0: angry, I'm mad, but I know God doesn't make mistakes.
1: Paying their respects to the state champion and remembering his legacy. He was loved by the community and looked up to by many on and off the field.
2: Dolly Parton has been laid to rest at her Nashville burial site, Woodlawn Memorial Park and Mausoleum, on Friday, confirmed by Dolly's niece, Lainey May, who said, "My granny always had a way of making me feel like I was enough. She believed in me before I even knew how to believe in myself." Riding the Tilt-A-Whirl at the Minnesota State Fair 100 years after the dizzying ride debuted, Molly and Riley know how to do it.
3: We were really leaning into the turns. You have a little control on how much weight it turns,
4: how many times you turn. So we were really leaning into it and making sure that we got the full experience.
3: Yeah, we got some good butterflies. Yeah.
2: Too many butterflies, and it's more like the Tilt-A-Whirl. Wayne Cabot, ABC News.
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7: Now, your AccuWeather forecast.
8: A shower in the area early this evening, otherwise partly cloudy, low tonight 57. Winds will be northwest at 4 to 8 miles per hour. Sunny to partly cloudy, nice day on Monday with a high 76. Clouds and cooler, occasional rain, thunderstorm for Tuesday, a high at 68. It'll be a mostly cloudy day on Wednesday, high Wednesday 70. I'm AccuWeather Steve Williams on Southern Maine's official weather station, News Radio 98.5 FM and AM 560, WGAN.
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10: Morning glory and evening grace, America. I'm Hugh Hewitt on this Friday. Hope you're getting ready for a great weekend. The last broadcast hour of the week is always with Dr. Larry Arn, president of Hillsdale College. Or if we don't have Dr. Arn with us, I've got him, one of his colleagues, but he's back today, though I don't see his picture yet, Dwayne. Generalissimo, we'll get that fixed. But Dr. Arn, let me begin. Last week you were telling us you were getting ready for college. This week college is back. How did week one of the return of Hillsdale students go?
11: It was typical. It was a complete hoot. First week of college, at least at Hillsdale College, is the happiest place on earth. Except crying mothers. We get a very large quantity of crying mothers. Because especially when they're leaving off the first time they ever did that, their kid, it's a trauma. But it's a good trauma. And we've had, what, 3 days? This is the third day of classes today. And it's going just great.
10: Now, Dr. Arn, long ago and far away, when you and I were undergrads, there was something called drop ad. And you could go to a class for a week or two and then drop it and add something else. When I arrived on campus, I didn't even know how to read a course catalog. Do they have drop ad as a freshman at Hillsdale, or do they know what they're taking because they're freshmen?
11: Yeah, they have it. It's not used very much. First of all, you know, when you're a freshman, you don't know anybody. Like, one of my favorite things to do, because we the cycle here is fun. They move in on Saturday and Sunday. On Sunday, we have a ceremony called Freshman Convocation, where they take a pledge. Then they start orientation stuff. On Monday afternoon, the whole freshman class comes into the auditorium, and I threaten them for an hour and a half, and then they sign their honor code, or they go home. And then they're around. Tuesday morning is fun. It's called The Source, and all the students, club and activity types, set up booths, and people walk around and look at what's going on at Hillsdale College. It's fun to ask them who their teachers are, because they can never remember their names. They remember the courses they're going to teach, but they can't remember. I'll say, who's teaching that? And they don't know them, right? And so, first of all, let's say you get in a class and you don't like it when you're a freshman. You don't really know whether you ought to or not. And, you know, very soon they'll know everything, you know, because the scuttlebutt goes everywhere and there's a lot of good teachers here and kids flock to them and avoid the few bad ones. And we learn a lot from the fact that they do that. So, yeah, it's not a big, you know, they haven't been to college before and they find out right away it's a different kind of thing. Classes are different. Lectures are different. The workload is different, higher. The complexities are more. So there's, you know, all that's hitting them in a wave right now. And they're frightened about it because they've been warned. They're not quick to cut and run on a class.
10: Is something that only people who attend large universities deal with. No one had told me about graduate assistants. And so you go to Gov30, and you've got James Q. Wilson and Doris Kearns Goodwin and Bill Schneider and Gary Oren, and you think that's your assistants at Hillsdale?
11: We have graduate schools, and they only teach classes as sabbatical replacements, and not very much of that. I think there's one fellowship here that's competitive that a graduate student can win to be a faculty member for a year. But it's rare, and the teachers teach the classes, and so what you see is what you get.
10: And what is the largest classroom that you have, which will have in it not a convocation, not a gathering for theater, but an actual lecture? John Finley, sainted of blessed memory, would teach however many people could fit into Sanders Hall, the Iliad. Wasn't very good at the end, but he would do it. What's the biggest classroom you have?
11: We have a couple that seat about 125. They're really almost never used for regular classes. They're used for visiting lecturers. The average class size here is 19 or 20. It's just mostly like that.
10: I've got my favorite faculty members, Stephen Smith and Wilfred McClay. And I like some other ones, too, Paul Ray. Are they teaching this semester? Did anyone tell them you want to sign up for Dr. Smith and Dr. McRae and McClay and Dr. Ray?
11: Yeah, they're teaching. All three of them are teaching. Professor Jackson, whom you might know, online course star for Hillsdale College, and a rival to be one of our most difficult teachers, is on sabbatical this term. We're pretty much at full strength. They get a sabbatical every 7 years.
10: Is roommates. How do you assign them? Is there flexibility? Are they doubles, triples, quads? What's the situation for housing?
11: They're doubles. The college is full. We keep 3 or 4 rooms free for admissions visitors, but apart from that, they're all taken. And there's a lot of flexibility in it. You know, it's a very personal attention kind of place. So if they've got a preference, they can state it. And, in other words, sometimes they know somebody they want a room with, or they meet somebody over the summer or something. And we let that happen when we can. The staple is we match them up. And how do we do it? I don't really know. There's a kid in our freshman, there are 4 or 5 kids in our freshman class that I have known for quite a long time because I know their parents. And in 2 of those cases, I was around the dorm over the weekend. And they had no idea, but they knew the name of their roommate. We tell them in advance and we tell them where they're from. but they didn't know anything about them until I watched, in one case, I watched them meet.

0: And they shook hands and said, "Hey, how you doing?" And that was fun because Mom was fluttering around. You know, she said to me, before, and I said, "I'll be darned." And she said, "Well, do you think he'll figure out how to do it?" And I said, "Well, either that or he'll sleep on the mattress."
1: All right, my last question.
0: For bad
1: if a young man or woman comes out of the great state of Ohio and they've been persuaded to go to Hillsdale because of the education, but they know they're in hostile territory when it comes to football and everything else. They're in Michigan. They're from Ohio. They don't want to go to Michigan. But they've gone there because they want to go to Hillsdale. Will you put them with another Buckeye?
0: No, we don't pay attention to that. Also, we got a lot of kids from Ohio, and they're the cream of the crop. Because we don't have any what you call Steelers fans here.
1: Good. Good.
0: It is true, by the way. I was in a dorm, and for some reason, because I know, I know four or five of the parents well who've got kids in Hillsdale College this year, and I was hanging around with them some on the weekend, and I ended up in the dorms. And when you go around looking in the dorms, it's always fun because you see how they look, right? Boys are better organizers than girls, in my experience, but boys don't mind dust. Now, no dust has collected yet, but in 3 months, the boys will have very elaborate contraption-like bookcases. The girls don't really do that. And they have places for everything, and then all the places are covered with dust. The girls have lots of hair dryers and clothes lying around all over the place, but they don't like anything dirty. We clean the rooms once a week so they don't get filthy, but, it's like, I was going to say, there's a boy from Wisconsin, and he's a freshman, and he's thrilled to be at Hillsdale College, told me it's a lifelong dream. But hanging above his bed is a huge Wisconsin Badger banner. So he loves it. He still loves the Badgers. But are they the Badgers? I think they are. And, they don't. It's common. If you come to Hillsdale College, it means you probably really wanted to do that. But that doesn't mean you're not a fan of the football team of your home state.
1: 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Does he have counseling for the Badger fan after the break? Don't go anywhere, America. I'll be right back with Dr. Larry Arn, all things Hillsdale at hillsdale.edu, and all of our prior dialogues at hughforhillsdale.com.
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1: Welcome back, America. The Hillsdale Dialogue is underway. Dr. Arne, I was joking. I'm not going to ask you about the Wisconsin student. I do want to ask you about Michigan, though. We talked about people from out of state coming up to Michigan. Michigan is actually at the center of the American political world these past couple of weeks because of Mr. Dr. Abdul El-Sayed running for Senate and his friendship with Mr. Hassan Piker, Twitch streamer and French revolutionary. They have got all of the country in their grips of that narrative. Does that lap up around the edges of Hillsdale at all? I know John James, who's running for governor, is a acquaintance or friend of yours, but I don't know if you know Mike Rogers, and I don't know if Hassan Piker has been to town yet this year, or if Dr. El-Sayed has been to town yet this year.
0: Of those four, only John James has visited Hillsdale College, to my knowledge. I can't imagine that Piker will end up here. Sayed can come if he wants to. I guess Piker could come if he wants to, too, but I'm not going to invite him. It is, you know, amazing. Sayed won by a whisker. He's running 8 or 9 points behind Jocelyn Benson, who's the Democratic, the former Secretary of State, and she's current Secretary of State, and running for governor against John James. He's down a bit in the polls. It's too early to tell, for one
1: right.
0: thing.
1: Correct.
0: Between Sayed and Mike Rogers, it's a dead heat right now. That's a potential Senate flip for the Republicans. Sayed is intelligent and charming. He's a little bit like Mamdani in that way. But also, he's got some really crazy views. And so I would be cautiously optimistic about that race. I think it's important. Mostly because you don't want So, you know, I mean, the Piker, who has been associated with Saeed in various ways, he's made some attempt to distance himself from the guy. Piker is a social media star. And, you know, he said things like America's got it coming for 9/11 and Gaza is a genocide and the Israeli Hamas is 1,000 times better than Israel.
1: And American Jews are asking for it if they are pro-Israel. And that was the most recent of the most offensive things he said. You ran through three of the other groups.

0: I mean, look, YouTube is the most watched thing on home television screens, I read. And there are many YouTube channels that have the same audience or larger as the CBS Evening News. So, it, you know, people are getting their news in all kinds of weird ways now, and anybody can say anything. I watch YouTube for woodworking. I don't watch it for public affairs because I don't trust much, you know, and I have some knowledge of public affairs. And I see a lot of things said there that aren't true. In woodworking, it's basically a pretty decent world. And it's, however, you know, the algorithm, you make a lot of money on YouTube, I guess. And so the algorithm is, you know, you have to raise an alarm. So, you know, in the headlines, there's a guy named Scott Wadsworth, who's the Essential Craftsman, and he's coming here next month. And he's like your grandpa. He's a very interesting man, and he's a very skilled craftsman of various kinds. And he gives all kinds of down-home family advice. He's just an awesome guy. And I got in contact with him because I like something he said. And the next thing you know, I find out he wants to come to Hillsdale College. So he's coming next month. Well, if you want to watch YouTube, watch that guy. He's full of good wisdom. And there's a lot of
1: Essential Craftsman. I am not possessed of a single tool, so I won't be watching The Essential Craftsman. But if he has a good theory, I'll watch him. What I was going to ask you, one of your youngs, around whom there's always a few youngsters around Dr. Arnn's office, if one of your youngs will hit you up to the Twitch platform, which El Sayed has 3 million followers on, a usual audience of about 25 to 50,000 people at any given time, but 3 million people sending money. You'll be amazed. I did it on Monday of this week just to see that the discordancy, the bombardment of information, the sort of ragged presentation of fact, it does not make for argument. Have you ever seen it, what Twitch streaming is?
0: No. Never been on that. I hope to live never to go. I don't see this, my professional world is young people, right? And I have very definite views about them. They need to learn to focus. They need to learn to do something deep. They should sit down and read a hard book, and they should master some mathematics, and they should learn, like one of my favorite things to say is, can you take the best 3 hours of your day in alertness and a bit capacity and use that to focus on something difficult? Even if the weather is nice outside and somebody says, let's go do something fun, can you do that? Can you command yourself that way? Because that's forming of character, and character is
1: everything. Oh, that's a life skill, too. Oh, is that a life skill? Yeah. Don't go anywhere, America. I'm coming right back with Dr. Larry Arnn as we continue through the news of the week, Operation Economic Outcast, next here on the Hugh Hewitt Show, the Hillsdale Dialogue, all things Hillsdale at hillsdale.edu. 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
1: Hi, it's Matt from the WGAN Morning News. We're going to be back again on Monday, and I'll be talking with Steve Robinson from the Maine Wire. 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
3: ABC News, I'm Wayne Cabot. 6 months into the Iran war, and tonight, for the first time in a month, both sides are firing on each other again. ABC's Stephen Portnoy.
4: A U.S. official telling ABC News the military fired at Iranian Revolutionary Guard forces on an island in the Strait of Hormuz. The official saying those forces were seen preparing to launch rockets with sea mines into the strait, the U.S. hitting two Iranian rocket launchers.
3: Hours later, Iran fired on two U.S. bases in Jordan, claiming that it destroyed them. The U.S. says that the missiles were intercepted. And now Jordan is saying it intercepted 8 Iranian missiles tonight. A day after a wall of water washed over a campground in the Grand Canyon, 15 people remain missing. People who ran through mud to escape were rescued by helicopter. Authorities in Nepal are warning of potential fresh flooding there as water levels rise. 3,000 people missing in the apocalyptic flooding that hit Nepal and Tibet. This is ABC.
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1: Shall I do the Lake Ontario story? 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
1: 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It's so funny. Look at what they're doing. 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
1: Your opinion matters, and we want to hear it. I'm Matt Gagnon, and every weekday morning, I get a chance to talk to people like you who want to share their opinions and their unique insights.
7: You talk about projection, baby, this is it. I just got to tell you, they're disgusting, you know? They're really, really disgusting. They caused this. The Republican Party or independents in the nation did not cause this problem. They did.
8: Why don't we communicate to people that not complying with law enforcement is not an option? I have never heard of anybody, just a cop or a nice officer, just walking up and shooting somebody. You know, it's always a situation where somebody's either going after him, trying to flee.
1: Each week, I'll identify one caller as our caller of the week, and the winner will get a genuine WGAN Morning News mug and tote bag. 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

Welcome back, America. I'm Hugh Hewitt. Dr. Larry Arnn is my guest. Dr. Arnn, this week, Scott Bessent on Monday announced Operation Economic Outcast. Last night, Admiral Brad Cooper released a video from CENTCOM, says the southern lane of the strait is open, the mines are gone, and hundreds of ships are going through and back and forth. And oil is at $82 a barrel, which is proof positive. The market doesn't lie about that. The United States Navy has the strait open and Iran closed. What do you make of that turn of events? It turns out the blockade is there.

0: Air. Blockades are hard to do. Pitt tried to do one against Napoleon. Generally worked. Napoleon tried to do one against Pitt. Didn't work. South Africa eventually gave up the sanctions. What do you make of this?
1: First of all, the abiding things are easier to know than the current state of things. The abiding thing is this is a difficult problem. It's made much more difficult by the distribution of power to China and other international bad actors. And we don't have complete power to undo Iran. What I like about what Trump has done is limited war aims. He's not going to try to govern Iran. That's not a goal. His goal is to keep them from being a nuclear weapon and to keep them from disrupting the world and their neighbors. And I like that. I think that's an important goal. And he's gone about it in a relatively restrained way. I don't think the problem is going to go away anytime soon. And I would love to live in a world where we could, Iran is a very dangerous country. It'd be great to be able to crush them in 2 weeks and be done with them and not think about them anymore, or trade with them and hope they grow and prosper. But we're not living in such a world. This kind of thing is going to keep happening. There are two different the economic warfare blockade. There are two different opinions current about it, and one is it doesn't make any difference to them at all, they're fine, and the other one is it's crushing them. Well, we'll see. It'll unfold.
0: They are difficult traditionally, though, to operate a blockade. Now, when Pitt the Younger was imposing a blockade on Napoleon, they had to do all of Europe. This is not that. This is one entrance to their 95% of their exports. I think the United States Navy can do this forever. Do you?
1: Yeah. Well, there are two things. There are two differences, and they're huge. One is this is one spot, right? And the other one is technology is really different. If you want to do something sane and inspiring, read the C.S. Forster novels about Horatio Hornblower. Because they're tremendous naval, he's a naval captain, first midshipman, eventually the admiral, in Nelson's Navy in the wars with France. And he does a lot of blockade duty. And that's sailing ships, right? You got to estimate the wind, and if you get on the wrong side of the harbor and the wind changes, you can't get back up there. So there's all kinds of trouble, right? It's not like that anymore. The technology, and see, I don't know what the technology means for modern war, because my opinion is nobody knows. But it does mean this thing. It means that if you're trying to move something big and heavy and expensive about the earth, it's a lot cheaper to destroy it than it used to be. And that can happen. That's why Iran, to the extent that they have military power left, it's from that fact. It's the fact that it's not very expensive to make something, to blow up something big. And so, blockades, there's some shift in the direction of blockades, depending on all the other circumstances that are going on.
0: Quick exit question from this. I was surprised when the Warsaw Bloc collapsed and East Germany opened up 2 years later. So do you think Iran will collapse, and will you be surprised if it does?
1: I think, but for China, it would be in more severe trouble. I know an Iranian by the name of Nursi, who's a very talented man, and he was born there and came here with his parents when he was a boy. And he tells me that the Iranian people are a special people, a remarkable people, and they deserve better government. And he tells me they don't like their government. Well, I pray that they will get a better one.
0: You and me both. I'll be right back with Dr. Larry on all things Hillsdale at hillsdale.edu. 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
0: Welcome back. I'm Hugh Hewitt. Dr. Larry Arnn is my guest on the Hillsdale Dialogue, the last broadcast hour of the week. Dr. Arnn, I am from a small town, Warren, Ohio, that lost all of its industry, its steel mills, its automobile plants. It crashed to zero in the 70s and 80s. If someone offered anybody in Warren a data center, oh, at the old Lordstown plant site, any of the steel plants that are closed, it put it out with the Packard, used to make their assembly transmissions, or in Youngstown, the same thing. People would jump at it because I've been doing my research. They bring between 500 and 3,000 permanent goods.

0: jobs at a good wage and more during the construction phase, and they throw off a tax increment, additional tax revenue, of between $5 and $30 million a data center. Now, that's what we need, data centers, to win the AI war with China, and China is poisoning the minds of young Americans against data centers. What do you think of this controversy? Has it come to Michigan yet?
1: Yeah, a bit. And what I think about it is Ron DeSantis, who's a very imaginative and intelligent politician, and a lawyer friend of his that he went to law school with, I think it was law school McConnell, that his name, I'm pretty sure it is, I've met him. They thought of two things that might help diffuse the situation. One is DeSantis has taken the view in Florida that the data centers should just pay their own way. You know, in other words, they should pay for the electricity that they use. They do pay. Often it's subsidized. In other words, you know, Warren, Ohio should have, you know, first of all, it's a free country, partially, should be more free. And people want to build a factory somewhere, they ought to build it. And if they can't make it go, they should lose their money. That's how free economy works. But they shouldn't be subsidized. And there's correct, too much of that anyway. And so that's one thing. The second thing is, apparently, a lot of the data that is being turned into AI is got for free, according to this attorney by the name of McConnell. And he's had lawsuits in which he told me he's proved this, and that they get a lot of it is pirated data that they buy out of Russian pirates. So the point is, there isn't any knowledge in the world right now that's not generated by human beings. Well, human beings have intellectual property. They should have to pay for it. And why not? You know, they're going to use it just like you would have to do it or I would have to do it. And that would then, in my opinion, help to constitute a protection of human beings controlling ultimately AI. So I like those two things, and I am certainly not against AI, partly on the ground that there's no resisting it. It is true that it's, you know, what I said in the last show about, last segment about young people and social media.
0: Yep.
1: What they have to do, what young people have to do, is grow. They have to develop their intellects and their characters. And that requires them to focus. I like to put it this way. You have to suffer in the best hours of the day and sometimes into the night. Well, now there's a being on Earth that we can have a conversation with for the first time, and it's only about 2 years old. It isn't a human being. And this being knows everything, or much more than any single human being knows. And it can answer your questions any time, day or night. That means that it can, it's not just that it can write your papers for you, it can do your research for you. And what is it to write a paper? You have to put an argument together, and you have to look at a whole world of stuff to decide what's relevant. Well, you've looked at all that stuff now, and you will often remember it. I discover myself, by the way, we used to have a really great grammar book when I was in high school. I had a fabulous grammar teacher. And there would be these exercises, and there'd be like 20 sentences, and you had to parse them out. But the sentences were full of information. They were interesting sentences, right? There'd be an argument about how a dog learns, or, you know, 100 things, you know, with, why is the sun hot?
0: Full of prepositions and dependent clauses.
1: Yeah, that's right. In order to find out how the sentence is constructed. Well, I'm always coming up with facts that I can remember from high school that I learned doing those sentences. When you write your drafts and do your research, you will learn a ton of stuff that'll never get into the paper. What if you don't have to do that anymore? Satya Nadella, who's a head of Microsoft and is a very intelligent man and a name to conjure with, he's a very significant human being, right?
0: Yeah, I've interviewed him. Very smart.
1: Wall Street Journal, it won't write your final paper, it'll write your drafts. Well, he apparently, a great engineer, doesn't know that you have to write your dang draft or you won't learn as much. And so there, that's a problem, right? And we are devising means to cope with that in Hillsdale College, which basically are means that involve them performing with their memories more in person, written, and oral. In other words, we have to make sure that they continue to suffer.
0: For 30 years, I've taught constitutional law, and for 30 years, my law students have had to memorize 250 to 300 cases, names, and holdings, and all of them pass the bar because that's suffering. It's not particularly useful knowledge unless you happen to land in an area of law where an obscure common law case from 40 years ago resides. But, boy, does it sharpen your ability to pass a bar exam and learn. I'll be right back for the final segment with Dr. Arnn. 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We'll be back on Churchill next week, but one more segment this week. Stay tuned.
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6: Your opinion matters, and we want to hear it. 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
8: You hear that, Danny? The people appreciate you. The people appreciate you. And I think he's talking to you, too, Jason.
9: Treat others as you would like to be treated. That's how I always, my motto is.
8: Yes. Yes.
7: Yeah, no, fantastic. So
9: appreciate
7: you got a
9: that.
7: Fantastic.
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11: Welcome back, America. Hugh Hewitt with Dr. Larry Arn, president of Hillsdale College. 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Dr. Arn, when you and I first met, we cooperated a bit on land use controversies with our friends Don Stephenson and John Lush Sr. and a bunch of other people. There's a land use controversy now in California, the train to nowhere, the big Central Valley train. Front page of the Wall Street Journal on Wednesday. They have spent tens of billions of dollars on a train that will never get finished. I don't think that would have happened, I dare say, had you not left California and gone to Hillsdale. I think the Claremont Institute would have stopped it. I really do believe that.
12: Yeah. Well, it's a study, by the way, in cross purposes, right? So anything you do in life, like you noticed when we were talking in the last segment about social media and AI, I bring it down to my professional responsibility, which is how do I help young people grow? That's what I do for a living. And so when they did this train to nowhere, they had a whole bunch of purposes that didn't have anything to do with people getting from San Francisco to Los Angeles and back. They're environmental concerns, a vision of the future. They don't like individuals in their own cars going wherever the devil they want. And so they just had 100 ideas about why this is a fabulous idea. And they have, what is it, $30
11: billion? $36 billion.
12: Yeah, it's just some enormous amount of money, and they haven't laid any track yet.
11: Nope.
12: And, you know, that's so what did they do with the money? I guess they've been buying land, but also they planned. And, you know, planning is very expensive in the government. It's very expensive in the private sector, too. One of my favorite things to say is it's very expensive to plan, but it's not as expensive as building. Huh. And so, you know, and that's another thing. When you set out to make a plan to remake the entire world around some new transportation system and all those factors are at play, it's very difficult to make a plan that has any focus in it whatsoever. And it gets in the way of trying to build the darn train, if you even want the train, and there's no proof that it's a good idea to begin with.
11: It is an utter catastrophe and emblematic of California because Larry Arn left. I was there for half of it, so I can't really say it's my... I did anything to stop it. I wasn't involved in it, but I think the Claremont Institute might have stopped it had you stood around. But he went and he built Hillsdale instead and built on the shoulders of giants, and that's a good thing. Everything Hillsdale is at hillsdale.edu. Next week we are back in World War II, the second book of the second volume of Churchill's war memoirs. That book is called Alone. The volume is called Their Finest Hour. I'll be back next week with Dr. Arn. For Harley and Adam and Dwayne, thank you for watching. Have a great weekend. We'll see you Monday on the next Hugh Hewitt Show.
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1: From ABC News, I'm Wayne Cabot. After a lull in fighting, the U.S. and Iran are again firing at each other. Iran sending missiles into Jordan, targeting American bases. The U.S. sending rockets toward Iranian missile launchers in the Strait of Hormuz. ABC Stephen Portnoy.
2: Sunday's U.S. strike, the first since July 29th, coming just days after the war crossed the six-month mark. President Trump has said oil is transiting safely.
3: Millions and millions of barrels of oil are coming out of the strait every day.
2: And the Pentagon insists international shipping routes in the strait have been cleared of sea mines.
1: Clearing the strait is why the U.S. says it struck Iran today, claiming it was arming missiles with mines to drop in the water. Hours after the U.S. attack, Iran says it destroyed two U.S. bases in Jordan, but the American military says not true, that it shot down those missiles. Jordan says it shot down eight more. The number of missing following the flooding on the Nepal-Tibet border has risen to more than 3,000. ABC foreign correspondent Britt Klenet reports from Kathmandu.
4: Rescuers desperately trying to find any signs of life. Hundreds of people could be trapped. The Nepalese army racing to reach them. 85 Americans are unaccounted for in the Nepal-Tibet border region, according to the State Department. All around, residents facing a seemingly insurmountable crisis. Areas completely cut off, mud feeling like wet cement now covering whole villages. Forensics teams overwhelmed.
1: 15 are missing from a Grand Canyon campground. ABC's Danny Beckstrom.
5: Search and rescue crews hard at work after those floodwaters in the Grand Canyon triggered a large-scale rescue operation. More than 60 people trapped, pilots airlifting them to safety. The storms come amid monsoon season. Millions are on alert for more dangerous flash flood threats across parts of the Southwest.
1: Where the setup for monsoon rain continues tomorrow. 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
8: Do we have time for one more Dolly song?
1: On the weekend, Dolly was laid to rest. Fans at Nashville's Bridgestone Theater saw Brandi Carlile's very personal tribute.
8: I heard this song one time, and it was with Dolly. And, man, can you guys even believe I got to do that?
1: As a Dolly photo montage played behind her, Brandi Carlile had the audience in tears.

0: Randy Carlyle says Dolly took a risk and accepted me for being gay. The remnants of Tropical Storm Dolly could drench the Caribbean and possibly South Florida this week, while in the Pacific, Hurricane Carina has just formed, a path likely to avoid land hundreds of miles off Baja California. Scottie Scheffler rallies from three shots down to win the FedEx Cup Championship in style, using a 5-iron, 211 yards out, and coming within 2 inches of the cup. Oil prices rising again after U.S. forces hit those Iranian rocket launchers. Mideast oil no longer is a sure thing. President Trump hoping to lower prices by helping Venezuela fix its refineries. Industry analysts say that they're in bad shape, but it'll take a long time to get it better. Wayne Cabot, ABC News.
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7: Good morning.
6: Hello. Today we're talking with two women who set out to fix something medicine has lived with for, I'm going to say more than a century, but at least my research took me back about a century, which is that women's hormones change constantly, and yet we still measure them once and we say, that's it. Your estrogen level is X. But Dr. Liza White and Martina Morale, they know that this is not true. Dr. Liza White is a Maine native. She is a biomedical engineer and the co-founder and chief technology officer of Elevive. She built the science of this here at the University of Maine. Martina Morale is Elevive's founder and CEO. She is a biotechnologist who turned years into the lab and an MBA toward one question, and that is, why is it still so hard for a woman to understand her own body? Liza, Martina, or should I say Dr. Liza and Martina, welcome to A Healthy Conversation. Great to have you both here.
8: Good morning. Thank you for having us.
9: Good morning. Yes, we're happy to be here.
6: Well, I'm happy to have you in on this conversation. And I want to say, why is it so hard for a woman to understand her own body? I actually am not sure that it's that hard for a woman to understand her own body. I think what's harder is that the science and technology and the measuring of such is what hasn't caught up. There are things we know about our own bodies that I think we've tried to explain to physicians and others that are trying to help us. And also, they're continually looking for the numbers. And the numbers just aren't giving the doctors what they need to be useful. So I guess I'm going to start with you, Dr. Liza White. Tell me, what started you down this path? What was it that said, you know, I've got to figure this out because this is a problem that's been plaguing us and women just want to be understood better?
8: Yeah, absolutely. I mean, I come from a scientific background. And so to me, data is everything. And I was constantly getting frustrated with my own care and my own hormonal balance issues. And it really made me realize that the problem isn't that the physicians don't care. It's that they don't have the data in order to make the decisions needed, and everything comes from that data. If you don't have the data, you don't have treatment plans, and you don't have the medicine needed to actually help.
6: So I know, Liza, you're saying that you've personally had this experience. And I know also, Martina, when we reached out to you and just asked you for some of your background, and I've read some of the stuff that you've put out into the world, part of what you also wanted to understand better is, how do I interface with the medical community? Because a woman's hormonal suffering can really get waved away. And you've lived with this, Martina. So what is it that living with this has taught you about that the science couldn't really teach you all by itself?
9: Yeah, so I think, Levi, really started from a personal experience, then became a shared experience when I met Liza. Personally, I have PMDD, and it took years to even figure out that I had PMDD. And the result of that, for many people that actually don't know what it is basically 1 week per month of you being pretty much non-functional. And it was really getting to me. And I went to so many visits to my GP. And when they told me it was PMDD, there wasn't much that I could potentially do. And the most frustrating thing was the fact that I couldn't actually understand what was going on, and I couldn't even prevent or understand when something was about to happen. So life could be really chaotic in those weeks every month. So this, as you said, I have a biotech background, and I just did my MBA, and when I met Liza, and she has a different perspective with a different condition, we realized we were both really frustrated by the fact that we can't really see what's happening in our bodies with our hormones, and we started looking for solutions. And as Liza was currently saying, currently, if you want to measure your hormones, you need to take a blood test, but that is just one snapshot in time. So it doesn't really tell you what is happening throughout time, throughout your month, throughout a month. As we know, hormones do fluctuate throughout time. So there's currently no technology that can help us. And unfortunately, doctors are not they're not helped much at the moment by technology. So they are super excited when we go and talk to them about LEIF.
7: One of the concepts that we live with is that if you can't measure it, it doesn't exist. Okay, we all have different phenomena that we like to talk about, discuss. But I think you've, together as a founder, and you, Dr. Liza, as a technologist, have come up together, putting your, not pathology, but your recording expertise cool together, and come up with this solution. What is that like, just working together? And PMDD, just because I'm afraid of acronyms, is premenstrual dysphoric disorder. It's the thing that a lot of women experience, about 10 to 20%, where about a week before the onset of menses, one's period, you become profoundly depressed. I'm a practicing psychiatrist. Is that a correct statement, Martina, just to sort of clear that?
9: Yeah, it's an extremely correct statement, yes. And that is how I experienced it as well. And I would say that throughout the years, it was getting just worse and worse. They give you two options in terms of treatment, and I couldn't take both of them for other, like, previous medical history. So you kind of are left without much of a choice, let's say. But that is the condition. And also Liza has a completely different experience with a different condition. And I would say also that what has been interesting in this journey of the last year is that when we speak about LEIF with other women, we have learned of so many potential cases where understanding your hormones is so crucial and important. And it's really conditions that we even hadn't heard of before. So that has been also quite revealing in this journey, and very helpful also to understand what we could potentially achieve with LEIF.
8: Yeah, I will say, talking to other women that are experiencing completely different hormonal imbalance issues, or even estradiol dependent breast cancer, or other conditions that innately affect just women, we all feel incredibly alone, I think, in each one of our conditions, but we all have the exact same shared experience. And so being able to like start to talk about all of these issues in itself has been amazing. And we hope that continuing conversations such as ones today will really help shed a light on the need, even beyond what LEVive can help with.
6: One of the things that I'm really interested in is culturally, I was practicing when Viagra came on the market. It was a huge cultural change, and it was because we had men who were having erectile dysfunction. And this literally came years, decades even, before we started paying any attention to the sorts of dysfunctional experiences that women experience. So why was, and this is not, I don't know that either one of you can answer this because I can't answer it and I've been practicing a long time. Why is it

0: that we were so willing to jump in and say, sure, we can help you with your erectile dysfunction, but no, we're not going to help all the women out there who are having fluctuations in their hormones, some of which are completely normal and experienced in a way that's completely functional, and others of which are not experienced that way at all. And it's life-altering on a daily basis. Why? Why couldn't we have figured this out sooner?
1: I don't know if I have the answer to that, but I think this points to the history that there's a huge gender data gap. There are so many instances, not even just in healthcare, where women's data wasn't collected or was looped in with men's data. And it wasn't till most recently that people have started to realize that there's actually a benefit to looking at men's data separate from women's data. And in some of those cases, we're not able to recover that information, but now we're starting to collect it. So hopefully in 10, 20 years, we have better answers to health issues regarding women, but also other things like the temperature in the office was completely determined by men's data. And so there are many different places where just collecting data on women in general would be amazing and help an entire half of the population.
2: Not only is there a gender gap in research, but there was a lot of research done. A study called the Women's Health Initiative, the Framingham Nurse Study done at Harvard, which came out with an initial finding many years ago that hormones were bad. They were dangerous. And then what ended up happening was the medical community, us doctors, stopped prescribing estrogen, progesterone. The problem with that finding is it was false. It had pooled people of all ages together, people in their 30s, people in their 90s. So finding an increased signal of death was really about age. Wouldn't you say that that was part of it? Because then when we looked at the data better, we understood it's age related.
1: Yeah, I think there are many different ways that we need to learn to look at the data and understand that for women, we have huge differences in our reproductive transitions. You cannot loop young kids from teenagers to women in their prime fertility years to women in perimenopause and menopause and beyond. I think there's a lot of data being missed because of that looping.
0: We've been getting to know Dr. Liza White and Martina Morali and the very personal reasons that they started Elevive for. When we come back, Jeff will walk us through what they're actually building, a wearable that reads a woman's hormones through her own sweat. This is A Healthy Conversation on News Radio, WGAN AM 560 FM 98.5. You can find us at ahealthyconversation.com. And I just want to put in a little plug that this is not just a woman's issue. This is a person's issue. So all of these things that we're talking about, if you're a man and you're listening, there's relevance because I'm sure you know a woman that has been impacted by this problem. Thank you for listening.
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5: Hi, it's Matt from the WGAN Morning News. We're going to be back again on Monday, and I'll be talking with Steve Robinson from the Maine Wire. We'll be chatting about the vice president's visit to Maine, Janet Mills once again attacking the Trump

0: administration and the upcoming U.S. Senate debates between Susan Collins and Troy Jackson. 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

0: Welcome back. It is a healthy conversation with Dr. Lisa Belisle and myself, Dr. Jeff Barkin on News Radio WGAN. If you'd like to reach out to us, feel free to drop us an email at healthyconversation@wgan.com or visit the website at ahealthyconversation.com. We're here with Dr. Liza White and Martina Morelli, the founders of Elevive. Most of us have had a blood test where a doctor checks a hormone once and reads it, well, like a snapshot. Elevive is building a wearable that actually reads your hormones continuously through your sweat. Liza and Martina, just walk us through how that works. Liza, why don't you start, because you're the chief technology officer.
1: Yeah, so we're building a platform that will collect your sweat, and then through that sweat, we'll be able to measure estradiol and progesterone continuously throughout the day. And this will give the users that information that they currently don't have access to. And this will be in conjunction with an AI-powered app that will help try to find those trends for you and connect your symptoms for what your hormones are actually doing, and also shed light on how your lifestyle choices might be affecting them as well.
0: And your AI model is able to correct for changes in age, changes in various statuses to eliminate confounding variables, I assume.
1: Yes, we are currently building the AI model, so we don't have that yet, but we are taking all of those things into account and really creating a personalized AI model.
0: Now, you trained in microfluidics. Am I saying that right?
1: Yes.
0: Microfluidics. In plain terms, now, how do you get a reliable hormone signal continuously over days and weeks instead of just one blood serum measurement? How does that like physically work with a wearable?
1: Yeah, so the microfluidics aspect is basically going to transport your sweat from when it enters the device into our sensing system. And then our sensing system basically has a target that is sensitive to just the estradiol or just the progesterone and measures the electrode changing its electron transfer. So the electrons transferring to and from your electrode to give you a electrical signal on exactly how much estradiol or progesterone you have in your sweat.
0: And is that predicated on just differences in resistance? Because when I think about technology like that, I think about in-body scans that measure percent body fat, percent protein, really using a low voltage signal and resistance. Is the technology along those lines? I'm just trying to understand it.
1: Yeah, the technology is more in lines of if you think of what's called a lateral flow test. So for those that aren't familiar, pregnancy tests, when you pee on the stick, it wicks the pee through the system and then you see a line if you're pregnant. Well, the thing that is changing that color to show that you are pregnant or not pregnant is the same type of sensing system. So a lot of times they use antibodies. Sometimes they use androgens. We use aptamers, which are another form. It's a synthetic DNA strand. All of these things are ways that you can sense it. But instead of seeing an optical response like you see with pregnancy tests in that extra line, we see an electrical response so that we don't rely on the user to have to look at the color and determine how bright it is or what color it is.
0: So the software figures out, if you will, the brightness of the color and then measures that and comes up with tangible information from that data. Is that about?
1: Yeah, we use an electrical signal instead of a color change. So there's no color change that happens in our system. It's just electrons moving differently, but it's all the same type of way.
0: A really compelling technology. Martina Morelli, CEO, where are you in the build? You're working toward a first prototype with a waitlist open.

0: at Elevive, where do things stand in terms of clinical use?
1: So, well, we are going to have this product be first in the wellness category before we go clinical.

0: span out of a tech load. They have been kind of fundamental in the whole process, and they have experience also with medical technologies. So currently we are doing fundraising, and we are I'm currently, as I said before, I'm in San Francisco because we're connected to the Foresight Institute. It's an institute that has been going on for 40 years, and it attracts a lot of incredible, innovative scientists that are in the fields of various fields, but I would say longevity science. So that's kind of where we are.
1: It's interesting. I encourage listeners to check out your website. It's LE5ELIVIVE.com. And it's just fascinating technology. Tell us just in terms of how far along the path of commercialization you are. There is a waiting list, so that suggests to me that people are using the product. Tell me more. And as a practicing doctor, tell me how I can incorporate that into my practice.
0: Yeah, so we actually opened up the wait list a couple of days ago, and we have just over 150 people that signed up in the first few days, which is amazing. And we currently are building the product, and we actually are not doing testing right now. We want to do testing around Q2 of next year when we have a working prototype. So we are planning on doing beta testing then, and then after that, we will focus on getting the feedback from that beta testing to finalize the product and get it ready for market for the year after that. Sorry, you were going to say something.
1: No, I was going to say that you're currently measuring estrogen and progesterone. And in the prior segment, Dr. Lisa discussed Viagra and the massive gap in women's basic health. Question for you. I love the fact that you're measuring estrogen and progesterone levels, but given the need for very, very low levels of testosterone to preserve sexual function and muscle mass in women, any thoughts about measuring very, very low levels of testosterone in women that physiologically exist? Because I think one of the things that I see in my practice clinically is women's complaint of low libido, and it can be something that interferes with relationships. And of course, treating that with estrogen is usually quite helpful because it resolves a lot of problems. But when you have what's called hypoactive sexual desire, a lot of those treatments don't work, and a lot of the treatments that we use in psychiatry make it much worse. Antidepressants, first-line treatment for PM, for premenstrual dysphoric disorder, take away sex drive. It's terrible. Any thoughts about the measurement of low quantities of testosterone to address that issue?
0: Yeah, so actually, we're measuring estradiol and progesterone just as a stepping stone, because what we want is to build a platform where you can actually measure different types of hormones depending on also what you need. So that is definitely down the pipeline, but that is our plan. We don't want to just focus on two hormones.
1: Understood. That's an amazing opportunity in terms of commercialization. Do you want to add to that, Liza?
2: Yeah, I think we always talk about we really just want to create the tools needed to get that data that we talked about in that last segment. We really need to have something that women can go to and get the answers that they need, and start to understand and start to get validation that something is going on in their body and we can actually measure it. And so that's really what we're excited to keep building and keep improving on.
1: Very good. Here with Dr. Liza White and Martina Morelli of LEVIVE, I encourage everybody to check out their website, ELIVIVE.com. What a fascinating product. It is a healthy conversation on News Radio WGAN. Don't go away. We've got a lot more coming up. We'll be right back.
3: 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Well, I finished the book in one night anyway, so I win, Patty. 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No cliffhangers here, Patty. 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
2: 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Maine State Police are investigating a head-on collision on I-295 in Portland last night.
3: Authorities say they received a report of a wrong-way driver going northbound at around 7:15 p.m., later receiving a report about a crash on Tookie's Bridge near Exit 8. A preliminary investigation found that a vehicle driven by 88-year-old Ronald Ferguson of Nelson, New Hampshire, mistakenly entered the southbound lanes, hitting another vehicle shortly thereafter. Ferguson, alongside his passenger and the driver of the other vehicle, were taken to Maine Medical Center with serious but non-life-threatening injuries. Nate Hanscom, News Radio, WGAN.
2: A hot air balloon collided with power lines yesterday morning in Presque Isle. Crews responded to Higgins Road at around 7:10, where smoke was building up. The crews had to go past crowds of spectators and vehicles that were in the area for the Crown of Maine Balloon Festival that's taking place this weekend to reach the balloon. Luckily, no one was hurt in the incident. And tonight, the 53rd Oxford 250 is being held at the Oxford Plains Speedway. For one racer, this is a special one. Maine race legend Mike Rowe said this is probably his last one. Rowe has been racing cars for over 50 years and has won the race three times. The 76-year-old told our news partners at CBS 13 he's looking to go out on top.
4: Boy, I tell you, it would mean a lot. I mean, to be the only one to win four. And, if everything goes right, we got a shot at it.
2: Rowe is among the almost 50 drivers that are vying for the checkered flag. Now here's Steve Williams with your latest AccuWeather forecast.
5: A shower in the area early this evening, otherwise partly cloudy, low tonight 57. Winds will be northwest at 4 to 8 miles per hour. Sunny to partly cloudy, nice day on Monday with a high 76. Clouds and cooler, occasional rain, thunderstorm for Tuesday, a high at 68. It'll be a mostly cloudy day on Wednesday, high Wednesday 70.
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0: 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We are talking with Martina Morali and Dr. Eliza White, who are co-founders of Elevive. And we've been talking about what Elevive is. It's a wearable that helps us understand women's hormones better. And for years, as a clinician, as a family practice doctor, I have sat across from women really across the spectrum, really beginning actually in their teens and when their hormones start to shift. But then all the way to the other, well, we'll say the final third of life, perimenopause, menopause. And women have been providing data. It's just not quantitative data. Women have been providing qualitative data. They've been sharing their stories. They've been bringing them to doctors. And I know this because I am a doctor who has been receiving these stories. So what is it that has caused us to not be able to actually receive this qualitative data? And what does quantitative data change about the conversation that women will be able to have, not only with their physicians, but really clinicians across the board, nurse practitioners, physician associates? This quantitative data, which seems to be this prized thing, and you both have a background in science, so you understand the things that you can count are sometimes more readily accepted than the things that you can name, like a story. Are you thinking that this is going to be potentially, perimenopausally and menopausally life-altering for people, the ability to share numbers?
1: Yeah, I think there's a huge potential here to show women what is actually happening in their bodies. And I also think numbers, at least numbers measured about your body, don't have an opinion. It's just the number. And so I think that the symptoms and the stories that have been shared, that data should not be disregarded. I just think it needs to be an and. We need the symptoms and the numbers, and to start to correlate those symptoms and the numbers together. But also there's a issue with just like how to collect that data, right? So patients are sharing it with their physicians, but their physicians are bound by HIPAA, so that doesn't go anywhere. There's no giant data set that we can train an AI algorithm to start to see where those are, because even if it is opinionated, it's still what they're experiencing. And I'm sure there's a lot of women out there experiencing the exact same thing that we haven't been able to collect and capture and start to find those trends. And so because most medical knowledge is trained in what I've seen by men models, because we don't have a woman's textbook yet.
2: I got to give you some good news. Got to give you some good
1: news.
2: Yeah. 75% of the medical students in Maine are women.
1: Amazing.
2: 60% of undergraduates are women. 40% are men. That's 50% more women go to college than men now. So good news, yes, things are changing.
1: Yes.
0: But I don't know, Jeff. So first of all, you've used this statistic before, and I've got to ask, so where do we find this? Where do we find the statistic? Because I think people have asked me, have come off the air and said, well, how does Jeff know that 75% of the medical students in Maine are women? So where are you getting that number from?
2: Well, I'm a past president of the Maine Medical Association, so I get lists of sort of demographics, people that could be new members, for example, and I've been impressed about the shift just in my lifetime away from what I call paternalistic medicine, which was cruel. It was just brutal. I mean, I would be yelled at when I was a medical student. Now, those days are gone forever, over a long time ago, to quote Steely Dan. And I think that having female influence, regardless of the number, it's a big number. It's more than 50%. So you can fact check that. The point is that the days of paternalism, they're over and out, as they should be. Things need to achieve a place of evenness or equipoise, don't you think?
1: Yeah, but I think there's still, even if you have more females treating patients, the data that teaches them how to train, what are, I have a background in EMS, so I'm going to say my protocols, what physicians say I should do in certain situations, those are still predominantly male protocols. I mean, heart attack is a perfect example. You're told what the male symptoms are and say, but we females are going to present differently. And so you can't like completely discount that they're not having a heart attack just because they're not presenting as a male. And so I think there's still, we've made a lot of really good steps, but I think there's a lot more steps we need to go.
0: Well, and I think, so my only point in asking this is that, you know, numbers do become something we focus on, but sometimes even numbers aren't as helpful as they could be if they were actually put together with qualitative information. So I think what you're both describing is here are some numbers that will come from this wearable, and we can pair it with a person's experience so that we can actually tailor some sort of a therapy moving forward, or just a lifestyle approach. It doesn't even need to be a therapy. It can just be an understanding, because I think that that ends up continuing to be the gap, is that you can use numbers and you can make them look any which way. I mean, you and I, Jeff, you and I can look at an MRI and we could say, well, that person has really bad, I don't know, degenerative disease of their skeleton, but they're not feeling it that way. So why would we treat the skeletal issues, which is actually doesn't show up well on an MRI, just to fact check myself. But anyway, so why are we going to treat something that they're not experiencing? So this, for me, does have to be exactly what you've said, an and issue.
2: And bias really exists. I mean, let me be clear. I'm here with three brilliant women. I know bias exists. Gender bias exists because a lot of women of reproductive age get excluded from clinical trials. We learned during COVID that people who were colored couldn't get correct oxygen saturation levels from basic oximeters. So these biases are baked in to the medical system. And my sense is that Elevive is making an effort to bake in some data so that us doctors can like do a better job.
1: Yeah, exactly. We don't think that it's because physicians don't care that they don't have this yet. They don't have the tools. Nobody's made the tools for them. You can only know how much oxygen is in someone's blood if there was a tool created to actually be able to measure that. And so without the tools, you don't have everything that cascades after that.
0: So I have a question for you, Martina, and that is about what we're calling femtech. So I know that we met with George Matlitch not too long ago, and he had a background in fintech, which is financial technology. And now there's a whole other category that, thank goodness, is getting increased attention. That is femtech. So talk to me about femtech, what it means for you to be a woman, a business person, a scientist, Martina, that is entering in now into this category that fortunately has gotten a lot more attention and probably needs a lot more.
3: Yeah, well, first thing, I love the word femtech. I think they couldn't have chosen a better word. And thankfully, this market is growing and growing. They've only started speaking about femtech in the last couple of years. And you can see, actually, if you really search for femtech companies, you can see a huge number of companies are popping up, and not just in the US, in other parts of the world. And a couple of them are talking about hormonal health. But another thing that I would say is many of them are focused on fertility and pregnancy. The market is kind of saturated for that. And even though we're building our product for all women, we're thinking first about perimenopausal, menopausal women, because that is more of a market that is underserved. And from our experience speaking with women, there's so many that have such a wide variety of symptoms, and they're all incredibly personal and different from one another. And that's where we think our product could really make a difference. And it's also speaking to clinicians, because perimenopausal women have such a wide variety of symptoms. It would really be uncovering so much just putting in the symptoms with the hormonal data. So being part of this industry, it feels like you're really trying to make a change, and building something that really could help women.
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7: Your opinion matters, and we want to hear it. 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
8: A lot of immigrants don't have driver's licenses, and I know that because they told me so. 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
7: Callers that make the show smarter and bring something to the table that's missing have a shot at becoming our next caller of the week.
8: And so a lot of them do not have driver's licenses. And so I think there may be a bunch of factors which contribute to a really stressful situation.
7: Each week, I'll identify one caller as our caller of the week, and the winner will get a genuine WGAN Morning News mug and tote bag. 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

0: Welcome back to A Healthy Conversation with Dr. Lisa Belisle and myself, Dr. Jeff Barkin on News Radio WGAN. We're here with Liza White and Martina Morelli of Elevive. In the last segment, I want to talk about building this in Maine with the money and the trust it takes and what comes next. Liza, you could have built this anywhere after your PhD, but you chose Maine, which we love, we're Mainers, to do the R&D at the University of Maine. Why stay, and what does Maine give you as a company like this?
1: I mean, I'm a born and raised Mainer. I'm from Rumford, Maine. And I mean, Maine's home. I think I probably share this thought with a lot of other Mainers around, that growing up, you're like, oh, I can't wait to leave this state and never come back. But then I stayed for my undergrad at UMaine, and then I got my PhD at UMaine just because the opportunities were there and I loved the mentorship that I was getting. Got my PhD with Dr. Caitlin Howell, and she is beyond phenomenal. I cannot say so more nice words about her. She's amazing. And I think it wasn't until I had the opportunity to research at the Wyss Institute out of Harvard Medical during my PhD that I started to realize just how awesome Maine really is and how we really do have a lot of resources and make us think about things in different ways. We learn to make much more out of the same amount of money because we're so used to not having all of the resources. And I choose to see that as a benefit and not a disadvantage. And so it was through my experience at UMaine and also just Maine being home that I wanted to try to build this in Maine. And I have not had even remotely the amount of support. Like, I could not ask for more support. Like, the community, the startup community, the bioscience community in Maine has been more than welcoming when we started to talk about what we're doing and what we want to build. And Ateklo has been amazing mentors for us. They've spent a lot of hours teaching me business acronyms. That's a huge challenge, and all of the other things that come with being in business, like what a pitch deck actually looks like and how to present your data and your science for it to be communicated to the general public. And I am so happy with that decision.
0: One of the things that always gets me kind of a little nuts is that people think of Maine as lobster, just lobster. And man, we got this thriving startup scene, the Roux Institute, more companies in the past few weeks. Lisa and I have interviewed so many folks. We interviewed the person who's running Maine Tech Week, which runs October 19th to the 22nd.
2: Liam Sullivan.
0: Yeah.
2: Who you know because he's a tech lead.
1: Yes. Liam is amazing.
0: Yeah. And I encourage everybody to check out Maine Tech Week because there's so much going on in Maine, not just lobster. I love lobster, but I love technology. Tell us more about funding, pitch decks, Series A funding in particular, the so-called death round, and how things are going, especially from the perspective of a Maine company.
1: Yeah, I think we've gotten a lot of support. The University of Maine has many programs. Not only do we get to rent our lab space from them, but they have an Innovate for Maine program that allowed us to have an intern all summer. We got 400 hours of an intern that's free to us, and that intern helped push the science forward a lot more than I could do myself. We've also gotten funding from the Maine Technology Institute, MTI, and they're helping us write a grant through NIH, National Institutes for Health, on an SBIR, which is a small business institute research grant. And I think that's pretty much the sum of where I am at with raising, but I'll let Martina continue since she does a lot more there.
0: Yeah, Martina, what's your take?
3: Yeah, well, what's interesting is that, so I spent the last 6 years in Boston, and right now I'm currently in San Francisco, but, and you know, these places are well known for being such tech hubs or biotech hubs, but my experience of the last year in Maine has been that you have such a supportive ecosystem that can be underrated when you are in a big city like Boston. So what has been nice to see is, as Liza was saying, is that there's a lot of support that can come, and that is, you get a lot of attention because people are genuinely interested in supporting you. In Boston, you might there's 1,000 companies coming to one single person, and they're like, just another one. But in Maine, instead, you actually do find support when it comes to advice. People actually want to speak to you. I'm connected, thanks to Liam, I'm connected to this group on Slack that is all like main people that have kind of been everywhere and done everything. And it's just nice to see how everybody has been super supportive. And I do think from also the fundraising perspective, Maine has some resources that are I think that there are not as people are not tapping in as much as they should, and that is why we're also building our company in Maine. And Liza is a true Mainer, so she's really well tapped into the ecosystem of universities and medical field also. So this is where we're going to build our company.
0: Yeah, it's an interesting paradox because so many people think that you need to be in Boston, New York, or San Francisco, where, by the way, it's incredibly expensive to live. So if you need to be a startup and be nimble, that's a tough place to make your rent. And that Maine and other communities throughout the country, places like Boise, Idaho, Providence, Rhode Island, have these thriving tech scenes. And I say that really to put a word out for the state of Maine, because we don't want to lose more young people. I realize it's not television in here, but I'm looking at Liza White and she's glowing. And that's what happens when you have the success of a company like Elevive. Other thoughts about startups in Maine, Martina?
3: I think that there's so many brilliant scientists in Maine. And, you know, one thing that we've been talking about with Liza is the fact that, well, companies usually kind of go along the route of whatever the industry of the state is, the main industry of the state. But we would like to be part of kind of spurring a little bit more of the biotech scene in Maine. And we're also connected to the Ruhr Institute for that. So, I think that we are also going to be one of those companies that are always open to talking to young scientists that want to start something in Maine, and helping them maybe find resources on how to do that. There are more and more accelerators, popping up, in Maine, which is amazing, which is what you want for small startups. I'm super positive, and I'm happy to be part of the startup ecosystem in Maine.
0: Yeah, it's an amazingly attractive place to live. I know that I can get to the beach in 12 minutes. I can get to the mountains in about 25 minutes. And I live in the city. I can walk to my office in 20 minutes. It's a terrific place. And to have this reputation of being lobster land misses the point. You're doing such tremendous work. Elevive, ELIVIVE.com is the company. I encourage folks to check it out. I want to just sort of pivot to another thing that always comes up when we're talking about health and health data, and that's privacy and trust. You're collecting the most intimate data in the world, hormone levels in women. And we're asking, or we should be asking as doctors, about women's symptoms, their specific complaints. And we're then hopefully pairing the data that we get from your device with the clinical information that we get from the patient. Hopefully we're listening empathetically. Hopefully we're being careful. What are your thoughts about data privacy? I'm thinking an opportunity to reassure listeners, because I find that getting good data is really, really helpful. Any take on that?
3: Yeah, I understand, because especially with AI now, everybody's a little bit worried. But what we believe is that the data is your data, the customer's data, the person that is using the wearable, that's your data. And that's the most important and first thing. If the customer wants, then that data is shared with a clinician. That is really up to them. And I would also say that me and Liza speak about Elevi, we think of a mission to advance women's health. It's not something that we want to go much bigger than where we are right now. And when thinking in those terms, we would love one day to be able to potentially, with the consent of people, use anonymized data for research specifically.
0: Are you going to make the product so that us doctors can get the results and then tweak our prescriptions accordingly based upon the results of the data you collect being made available to us and our hopefully thorough, empathetic, and obsessive intake with our women patients?
3: That is our ideal end goal. And we hope to find doctors like you that are super excited, more doctors like you that are super excited and that would be willing to actually get the data from our product to help people.
2: So that was going to be my question to both of you. And that has been, as a longtime clinician here in Maine, I know we have a rich and very helpful group of clinicians, both male and female, who are treating women. And what has it been like for you two to reach out to these clinicians and to learn from the work they're doing and have them learn from you?
1: I'd say, interestingly, actually, we haven't really fully started our physician reach out. We've really been focused on our customer and what the customer is going to need for them. But we've had so many clinicians reach out to us. And so through that, we've been able to have so many amazing conversations from family medicine to menopause specialists. And we've been able to really learn like what they need and what their pain points are, which should hopefully help us build a better product that works for both the clinician and the patient or user.
0: That's profound. I cannot tell you how happy I am for the work that you're doing. Dr. Liza White and Martina Merrily of Elevive, I encourage everybody to check out the website because you have something so fascinating in the works, the ability to in real time know hormonal status of women. It's a healthy conversation with Dr. Lisa Belisle and myself, Dr. Jeff Barkin. Thank you all so much for joining us. Thank you to Joan Belsky Barkin and Jeremy Mixer for making us look and sound beautiful. I hope everybody has a great week. Lisa, have a good one, and let's keep asking questions.
2: All right, you too. Thanks, Martina and Liza. Great to have you on today.
1: Thank you for having us.
3: Thank you so much.
0: Be well.

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1: The proclamation was made for whatever standing it actually has. It is now Lake America. Janet Mills was none too pleased about this. She on Twitter said, "Governing tip for you, Mr. President. Focus on lowering cost for your constituents instead of doodling on maps." I'm sure she thought that was rather pithy. But is there a person on this planet who is less qualified to give governing tips to literally anyone than Janet Mills, particularly on the cost of things? The cost of general food items, and the cost of literally anything in this state that would affect how people are doing. They are higher because of decisions that have been made at the state level by leaders in Augusta, including and led by Janet Mills. So please, sit down and shut up.
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3: From ABC News, I'm Wayne Cabot. U.S. forces have taken their first military action against Iran in a month. Iranian rocket launchers on the Strait of Hormuz got targeted on suspicion of preparing mines to blow up ships in the strait. Soon after, a tanker was hit in the Strait of Hormuz, no known connection, though. Then Iran sent missiles toward U.S. bases in Jordan, claiming it destroyed those bases. The U.S. and Jordan saying no, the missiles got shot down. Predictably, oil prices are heading higher. Brent crude back above 90. President Trump's deal to take a stake in Venezuelan oil is a step toward rebuilding its dilapidated oil infrastructure, but analysts say it's going to be years to see an impact on global oil. Just in from the National Park Service, they have recovered a body from the Colorado River after a wall of water from heavy rain washed over a campsite. Erica Biola was afraid that she would die when water and mud came rushing into her campsite. She ran for her life.
4: Running as hard as I could, but you can't get too far in knee-deep mud and water and debris everywhere. And yeah, there was a moment there where I didn't think I was going to be able to make it in time.
3: Flooding has knocked out the park's water pipeline. No overnight hotel stays starting tomorrow at the Grand Canyon. Tonight, rescue crews are back searching the mud and debris for 14 campers still unaccounted for. The magnitude is much greater in Nepal and Tibet, where 3,000 are missing, and more flooding is possible. Dharma Panta from North Carolina has family there and is sick about it.
5: I still cannot sleep because of that news, what happened in that community.
3: Authorities in Nepal warning of potential fresh flooding as water levels rise in the river that swept 800 people that we know of to their deaths. People in flood-affected districts have been urged to stay alert. You're listening to ABC News.
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3: If you look on your Google Maps, you're going to see the change. Google updating maps to rename Lake Ontario Lake America at least for users in the United States. The change came days after President Trump's executive order in a trade war with Canada. Google is saying people using maps in the U.S. will be seeing Lake America. People in Canada will be seeing Lake Ontario. And outside the U.S. and Canada, people will see both names. Dolly Parton's niece says the family held a private burial on Friday, and Dolly has been laid to rest at her Nashville burial site, Woodlawn Memorial Park and Mausoleum. At concert venues across America, the music tributes keep on pouring in. That's Kacey Musgraves at Boston's TD Garden Arena last night. As the crowd sang along and roared with approval, Musgraves lavished praise on a hero to so many.
8: What a humanitarian. Someone always looking out for someone else. Looking out for the underdog. Even when it probably wasn't easy. Even when it didn't benefit her career.
3: Randy Carlisle could tell you that. She says Dolly took a risk and accepted me for being gay. She honored Dolly at her show in Nashville last night. I'm Wayne Cabot, ABC News.
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0: Now, your AccuWeather forecast.
9: A shower in the area early this evening, otherwise partly cloudy, low tonight 57. Winds will be northwest at 4 to 8 miles per hour. Sunny to partly cloudy, nice day on Monday with a high 76. Clouds and cooler, occasional rain, thunderstorm for Tuesday, a high at 68. It'll be a mostly cloudy day on Wednesday, high Wednesday 70. I'm AccuWeather Steve Williams on Southern Maine's official weather station, News Radio 98.5 FM and AM 560, WGAN.
1: Hi, it's Matt from the WGAN Morning News. We're going to be back again on Monday, and I'll be talking with Steve Robinson from the Maine Wire. We'll be chatting about the Vice President's visit to Maine, Janet Mills once again attacking the Trump administration, and the upcoming U.S. Senate debates between Susan Collins and Troy Jackson. 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
10: 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Tonight, lesbians, strippers, and other ratings grabbers. I'm your announcer, James Copeland.
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12: From Maine to Sacramento, this is weather from Sterling Every Dam Sunday night. I am meteorologist Dr. Dave Iser. Monsoonal moisture is being driven by a decaying Mexican tropical storm off the Pacific Baja coast, and it's producing showers and thunderstorms with heavy rains over parts of the Southwest Great Basin and the Central Rocky Mountains through tomorrow. Localized flash flooding is possible in these locales and is a byproduct of that weather activity. It has cooled off some, quite a bit in some spots of the western states, although the humidity remains kind of high. Elsewhere, showers and thunderstorms continue over a lot of the Gulf coastal states in the southeast. And additionally, we've got local thunderstorms that are developing along a warm front that's extending from the Great Lakes into parts of the Mid-Atlantic through Wednesday. In fact, it's drizzling at Wrigley Field right now, where the Cubs are playing the Cincinnati Red. But this is weather and not sports. As we turn the calendar to early September on Tuesday, we will see summer weather continuing across the lower 48, although thankfully a little cooler as we start the week in the west. This is meteorologist Dr. Dave Iser with weather reports at 6:36 past every hour, only right here on Sterling Every Damn Sunday night.
13: Florida's got Scarface in the south, Disney in the middle, Deliverance in the north, and a whole bunch of beer. I'm James Parker. Florida Stories is coming up on Sterling Every Damn Night.
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15: Hi, I'm retired detective Vic Ferrari. And on tonight's episode of Confessions of a Retired Detective, find out about the little red chow who was rescued after being snowed in underneath a police van, coming up in moments with Walter Sterling.
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0: It's Sterling every damn Sunday. Oh, my gosh, look at this. It's a weekend, and it's just us driving across the country.
1: Spending time with our relatives at the end of summer.
0: I'm Walter Sterling, and welcome to the big show. It's a big network show, privileged to be with you. I know that it's a special challenge when you have a long drive coming back from the shore, the beach, the lake. Welcome. Maybe you're coming back from Canada. Maybe you're coming back from cottage country. Yes, cottage country. Thanks to Sterling Point, the Amazon Prime show. The Amazon Prime show. There'll be an insane demand for cottages in Canada. Now, you have to understand that 99.9% of Americans do not know who the Prime Minister of Canada is, much less that there's cottage country. What the heck's that? That is communities on the Great Glacial Lakes of Southern Canada, comprised of giant lake houses, magnificent lake houses divided by forest. Every one of those houses has a sense of privacy and an unobscured view of a glacial lake surrounded by Canadians. If you haven't seen Sterling, which has nothing to do with me, obviously, if you haven't seen Sterling Point, I will give you a summary of the plot. This is an 8-episode series on Amazon. It's streaming now. It's available now. This is what it's about. It is the hottest show in America today. Look at the people in the back of your car. They can tell you all about it. They know everything about Sterling Point. Here's the plot. A group of wealthy teenagers, 20-year-olds, in Manhattan, living in a triple-mint townhouse, and a group of 20-something teenagers living on a glacial lake in cottage country in Canada with magnificent mansions on the lake. They meet each other through an extraordinary circumstance. They didn't know each other, but then something happens. Somebody dies. Inheritance is involved. They get to know each other. Both groups of teens are wealthy by any definition. And what do? They look for trouble. They look for problems. That's what the 8-episode series is. Oh, bonus. They all could be signed by Wilhelmina tomorrow. These are the most gorgeous kids you've ever seen. And bonus for you, there's lesbianism. Yes, there's lesbianism. What could be better? Lesbians, 20-year-olds, wealthy. Not one of them says, oh, no, that's right, I'll get the check. None of them says, no, let me grab the check. They're able to travel without incident internationally. I didn't see a passport. Oh, and this is why it's 20-something porn. The parents are either not there, and I mean not there, or didn't actually know where some of them were, or they're incompetent, and therefore they can be dismissed. That's the show. I watched it 4 times. I watched the series 4 times. I'm so sad, but that's it. That's the show. Then my 20-year-old daughter and I, we watched it. She loved it. She couldn't believe how good it was. It's really good. Sterling Point, Amazon Prime. I'd like a report from you. I'd like you to let me know how it was for you. Amazon Prime, Sterling Point. This weekend, as with a surprising number of weekends, I was forced to go to a family reunion. Now, I say, well, why is that so horrible for you, Walter? Well, it's so horrible for me.
2: You realize that because of you, this city is being overrun by baboons.
3: Well, isn't that the fault of the voters?
0: Because every time I go to one of these family reunions, I have a miserable time. Why do I have a miserable time every time I go to a family reunion? It's not my family. It's my wife's family, and it's either her, I was about to say, either it's her mother's side or her father's side, but it's never her father's side. It's always her mother's side. Well, there's problem number one. It's always her mother's side. And then this is where it gets very complicated and strange. They're lovely people. If you met them, hung out with them, talked to them, you'd say, well, these are really lovely people. They are really lovely people. And I have no interest in anything they say, what they're interested in, nothing. So I decided to dissect it a little this weekend to determine, is it me or is it them? Well, of course it's me, because as I say, they do nothing wrong. And the bottom line is they are lovely to my daughters. All I really care about as a dad, all you really care about as a parent, how do they treat the kids? They treat the kids great. Couldn't be better relatives. Doesn't matter. But here's what it is. Now, maybe you've run into this with your family. Maybe. First, let me set the stage. I was raised by a mom and dad who were present tense. They lived right now. Any conversation that was speculation was about, what are you going to do tomorrow? What are you going to do next year? When are you getting a job? Those were the conversations. Oh, when's that party? When's that event? When does school start? It's always when. What's next? What's next? That was my family. If I had asked my mother anything about her past, she would have dismissed it. Anything about her family, she would have dismissed it. I don't know. It doesn't matter. That's over. That's how it would have gone. My father, he had a really good dad, and therefore we had a really good grandfather, but he had trouble with his mom. And the way he solved his problem with his mom was not whining, not therapy, not a lot of nonsense. He solved the problem with his mom when he was like 14, 15, thinking, how do I earn enough money to get out of here? And that's what he did. He earned enough money from that moment till he died to get out of there. That was his solution. What's next? What do I do next to get out of there? That's how he dealt with it. All right. That's how I was raised. I'm sitting there with all of these relatives of my wife's, and all they talk about is what happened 20 years ago. 25 years ago. That's a good conversation. Then my father-in-law starts talking about World War II and his theories about Hitler and World War II. He wasn't in World War II. And they talk about politics. Okay. And they're all libertarians. Politics, World War II, and 25 years ago. All the people they talk about 25 years ago are dead, and I never met. There it is. I can't relate to any of their stories from 25 years ago. I didn't know the people. I wasn't there. I'm not inclined to be nostalgic. I'm not inclined to think about the past. That is Walter Sterling's dilemma with family reunions. They exclude me. Now think about this. Look at me. I'm on the radio. I have this insane arrogance that people want to hear what I have to say. I have no evidence for this. Oh, sure, we have giant ratings. Oh, sure, our ratings put every other station on the air right now to shame. Steve Moore's KMOX, Dan Gaffney's Delaware 105.9, Paul Vandenberg's giant radio station in Albany, KFBK in Sacramento, and Greg Stocker's WPHT and many, many others. Giant radio stations where we get giant ratings against all those other silly, cute little FM stations. Oh, forgive me. Alan First's KMBZ FM in Kansas City. And thank you, Alan. Thank you, thank you, thank you. But there's my dilemma. Whenever I'm stuck in one of these long weekends with family, the family's all living in the past. I can't relate to them. I don't know what to say to them. Therefore, I am bored. And here's the selfish part. Never once in any of my dinners with the extended family have any of them looked at me and said, how's your show? Every damn Sunday. Sterling, every damn Sunday.

0: crazy coincidence here. Because if I'm pretty and you're cute, I think that means that we could be pretty cute together. Pretty cute.
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6: Never knows when the homosexual is about. Let's take the case of Jimmy Barnes. Jimmy played baseball all afternoon, and he didn't feel like walking home, so he decided to thumb a ride. He'd done it 100 times before, and he didn't think anything was unusual when the driver struck up a friendly conversation. In fact, he seemed like a real nice guy. What Jimmy didn't know was that Ralph was sick, a sickness that was not visible like smallpox, but no less dangerous and contagious, a sickness of the mind. You see, Ralph was a homosexual, a person who demands an intimate relationship with members of their own sex. So no matter where you meet a stranger, be careful if they are too friendly, if they try to win your confidence too quickly, and if they become overly personal. One never knows when the homosexual is about. He may appear normal.
7: Also, similar traits to any good salesperson, but that doesn't mean that all salespeople are gay.
8: What?
7: Yes, I lapse into insanity. Sterling, every damn Sunday night. This is moving week.
8: What?
7: Yeah, moving in week. To dormitories throughout America. Last week, this week, students are moved in. It's an incredible process. When I was moved into my dorm in college, I moved in with a bag of clothes and a Star Trek poster. And I was waiting for the mail to bring another Star Trek poster. I was very excited for it. They were very expensive at the time. I think they were up to $3. But the difference between a girl moving into a dorm and a guy is amazing.
9: And there's a big difference between moving a girl to school and a boy to school. Does anyone have girls and boys? They've experienced this? Yeah. Yeah. Do you agree? Everyone agree? Yeah. Okay. This is what my daughter brought to school, okay? 3 bags of clothes, 2 bags of shoes, 1 bag of makeup, an area rug, a throw rug, a dust ruffle, a duvet, 2 sets of seats, pillow, decorative pillows, shams, more decorative pillows, lights, twinkle lights, neon lights, a vanity mirror, a regular mirror, a decorative mirror, 4 sets of prints, 2 photo boards, none of me, 1 vision board, a shoe rack, a clothes rack, her rack, an air fryer, a toaster, and an espresso maker. And my son brought his iPhone and forgot his charger.
10: Eddie Murphy might have lost $15 million to his ex-wife in 2006, but he'd later watch the universe perform the ultimate audit on her, delivered in the form of another man. Eddie and Nicole met in 1988 when he was the biggest movie star on the planet, and she was a stunning 20-year-old model. They tied the knot in 1993 at a wedding that cost a whopping $1.5 million. For over a decade, they were a happy family with 5 kids and managed to stay out of the messy tabloid scandals that usually wreck celebrity marriages. In 2005, Nicole filed for divorce, citing irreconcilable differences. The settlement was a massive blow to Eddie's fortune. Nicole walked away with a staggering $15 million lump sum. At the time, Eddie wasn't thrilled about the payout. He had worked his life for that money, and handing over a $15 million check felt like a robbery. But he got back to work, filmed more hits, and made the money back 10 times over. Nicole, however, decided to take her new money and invest it. Handed $11 million of her settlement to a childhood friend, Troy Stratos, who claimed to have exclusive oil deals with Middle Eastern royalty. Their bond reportedly bordered on romantic, allowing Stratos to move into her luxury homes and live a playboy lifestyle on her dime. He even convinced her that he was being generous by paying for her high-end European vacations. In truth, he was actually using Nicole's own stolen money. By the time the FBI caught up to him, the investments were non-existent. Not only did Nicole lose the $11 million, she was left facing a $900,000 IRS debt because Stratos hadn't paid her taxes or the mortgage.

0: people get serious. Back to school, back to work, shut the lake house. I don't understand, by the way. I don't think school should start till about September 15th. The weather's still hot. It's still nice. Usually the very best weather in America is the first week in September. It's usually the best weather, right? Beautiful. And then I think school should start the 15th. I think it should be done May 1st. There's absolutely no reason for school, the school year to be this long or the school day to be that long. The reason it is because of the farms. Our school system, our school schedule is a result of farming. It was set up to enable farmers to have kids to work on the farm for July and August, or June, July, and August. Okay, we're done with that now. Now they're big combines run by computers. The cows are milked by computers. The beef are dealt with computers. You don't need the kids. The kids need to be out. The kids need to have a shorter school year, and they need to have a shorter school day. And they need to keep their phones with them. They need to keep their phones with them. Dumbest thing, silly, is to make kids turn in their phones. Because as I've mentioned before, and I'll mention again, they're not their phones. They're your phones. 16-year-old, that's not her phone. That's your phone. You've lent it to her. That's what it is. When a school takes their phone, in my opinion, they're stealing your phone. Did you sign off on every one of those confiscations? I doubt it. And what does it do? It doesn't improve their curriculum. It doesn't improve their work. Here's a tip. Put the curriculum on the phone. Right. Put the curriculum on the phone. Every damn Sunday night, Walter Sterling, every damn Sunday night, we have a great website, waltersterlingshow.com. This is Sterling every damn Sunday. Lesbians in space.
1: The highest divorce rates are in lesbian marriages,
2: yeah.
1: Three times higher than heterosexual couples,
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1: And the lowest are married gay men. 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
2: Yeah.
1: And gay men, they're thriving because there are no women involved.
2: Yeah.

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2: ABC News, I'm Wayne Cabot. Fighting resumed today in the U.S.-Iran war. America firing on Iranian rocket launchers in the Strait of Hormuz. Iran responding with missiles toward U.S. bases in Jordan, which Iran says it destroyed. The U.S. and Jordan say that all the missiles got shot down. Brent crude back above 90.

0: The National Park Service tonight recovering a body from the Colorado River, where a wall of water from heavy rain washed over a campground. 14 campers still unaccounted for. This couple fled their campsite just in time, then watched from a bridge as pieces of the campground washed away.
1: An excavator got washed away.
2: They watched an excavator float down the river. I mean, it was nuts.
0: A pipeline was snapped, the Park Service telling tourists all hotel stays are canceled starting tomorrow. Authorities in Nepal warning of potential fresh flooding after more than 800 died, 3,000 missing. This is ABC.
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11: From Maine to Sacramento, this is weather from Sterling every damn Sunday night. I am meteorologist Dr. Dave Iser. Aside from the thunderstorms that arise in the western states from Pacific moisture, drier weather predominates late summer, with seasonable to cooler than normal temperatures in some spots, at least through midweek. The heat that dominated the weather out west will be moving across the southwest into the center of the nation and eventually across the Ohio Valley and mid-Atlantic states by later next week. For Sacramento and vicinity, we're looking for sunny skies tomorrow with a high temperature, get this, of only about 81 degrees. That's 20 degrees.

shy of what we were doing last week. Tuesday, we'll see highs only in the upper 70s with overnight lows in the middle 50s. Now, it is going to grow warmer later again by next weekend, but not quite as high as it has been. Again, highs will be back in the upper 80s category, although that's an improvement over what we had in mid and late August. Still kind of on the humid side by a little bit. This is weather at 6 and 26 best every hour. I'm sorry, that's 6 and 36 best. Let's try that again. I am meteorologist Dr. Dave Iser with weather reports at 6 and 36 best every hour, only right here on Sterling every damn night.

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1: Oh my gosh, can you believe a legend like Mateus Boom Boom from Hollywood shares this time with us? Yes, every single Sunday night, an update on what happened this weekend, what's doing well, how we should waste our time the rest of the week. Mateus Boom Boom from Hollywood.
2: Thanks so much, Walter. You know how much I enjoy being with you this Sunday evening and every Sunday evening here on this great program on this spectacular radio station. And as you have said, this is your pal, Mateus Boom Bell of Mateus Boom Ball's Hollywood. And I'm going to take a look at a little bit of the box office and a couple of movies that are out right now. One is called Late Fame with Willem Dafoe, and the other is a documentary which is called The Last Picture Shows. Not The Last Picture Show, but The Last Picture Shows, about small little independent movie theaters that still exist in the Northwest and Western United States. That's coming up in a moment. Let's take a look at the box office. 20th Century's The Dog Stars and Key Light Pictures' Coyote vs. Acme both debuted in theaters just 2 days ago, but Sony and Marvel's Spider-Man Brand New Day once again wins the weekend with outrageous amounts of money. Coyote vs. Acme fared better than the two newcomers, landing in second place with an estimated $5.2 million domestically last Friday. So looking at the additional box office for the weekend, it does show that we have, of course, The Odyssey in third place. It's had an aggregate total now of $553 million. This is just in the U.S. and Canada. The Paw Patrol, the Dino movie, is in fourth place with $40 million. And The End of Oak Street at fifth place with $42 million in its box office numbers from August 21st through 23rd. We still don't have the full box office reports for this weekend. Now playing at a theater near you, from Falco Inc., a documentary, The Last Picture Shows, a film by Rustin Thompson, inspired by the Peter Bogdanovich movie, The Last Picture Show. Thompson set out to tell a story of the small-town movie theaters of the Western United States. Many of those, of course, are now at their final fade-out due to the COVID crisis, increasing hardships of the exhibition industry, and diminishing participation in the theatrical experience. We travel in the movie to 123 theaters across 10,825 miles, hearing of struggle and survival of those that do all that is possible to keep these structures of memory and connection part of the present for their communities. Tumbleweeds rolling along the arid countryside separate sequences where the theater owners and operators are interviewed, offering the actual behind-the-scenes reality of what it is to run a theater today. And it's not a pretty picture, yet the human attachment and effort to keep it alive is heartwarming and touching. For who doesn't want to yet visit again the place where they have enshrined their lost youth? UC Santa Barbara's Ross Melnick shares insight in the exhibition business in this wistful look at the small-town movie houses of memory. The Last Picture Shows beams a glimmer of hope from the projection booth port window. The name of the movie is The Last Picture Shows, and it's playing in select theaters right now across the USA. It has opened in New York and in LA and is traveling, in some cases, theater by theater to small art and repertory houses, and some of the first-run houses, too. Magnolia Pictures offers Late Fame, a movie by Ken Jones based on a book by Arthur Schnitzler about a post office worker, Ed Saxberger, played by Willem Dafoe. One day, he encounters a young man, Myers, played by Edmund Donovan, waiting outside his brownstone, and Myers timidly asks if he is the Ed Saxberger, who had been, in the 1960s, part of the New York intelligentsia and a poet. Ed answers cautiously that he had been that person, and Myers can barely contain his excitement, inviting Saxberger to join his coterie of young friends, that is, chew cell phone usage and modernity, and write poetry in short works. Initially hesitant, Saxberger gives in and is drawn into a world of wealthy, rather self-important youths and one beguiling actress, Gloria, played by Greta Lee, who intrigues Saxberger, intoxicated by his late fame. The movie's settings are excellent, as is the performance of Dafoe. The writing for the individual group's characters, however, leaves a little bit to be desired. This reminded me of the 1990 Whit Stillman movie, Metropolitan. Late Fame is worth watching for Dafoe's performance alone. And that's your look at what's opening in theaters this weekend. You may find me on Facebook at Mateus Bombal's Hollywood, MATIASBOMBAL, apostrophe S, Hollywood, just like the city, on Facebook, Mateus Bombal's Hollywood. Walter, you know how much I love being part of Sterling every damn Sunday.
1: A year ago, 2 years ago, the geniuses were predicting the death of Hollywood, that nothing would be successful anymore thanks to COVID destroying the industry. And it really did for too long. But now, the last week, the last month, Hollywood has never had more billing, has never had more audience than it has the past month. And there's a movie out there, Spider-Man's $2 billion movie. And that Odyssey, which I have no interest in seeing, it's another billion-dollar movie. It's crazy time. And that's good. Why? Because we deserve distractions. We deserve to not suffer. Isn't really that most of what you and I do? We'll think about, how am I going to spend my week? Do we think about, I'm going to dive in, I'm going to lean in and work harder, do more for the man? We going to do that? No. We think about, how can I avoid working for the man? How can I avoid working harder? What can I do to live the life of Sterling Point, the Amazon Prime series? Sterling Point. That's what we think about. How do I do less and appear to be doing more? The prime example of that is jury duty. Jury duty is the model for appearing to do more while doing much less. Whenever I'm asked to go on jury duty, I run, because the world thinks I'm doing something noble and important. 9 times out of 10, 99 times out of 100, I will not pick to be on a jury, and neither will you. It's just the odds, just how it works. You and I are actually very unlikely to be put on a jury. One of the ways, if you don't want to be on a jury, and I do, by the way, I'll explain why in moments. But one of the ways to not be assigned to a jury is to ask the judge the following question. Are there police officers that will be testifying or witnessing or part of this trial? And if the judge says yes, you can look and say, I could never judge against a police officer. I have too much respect for them. Boom. You're out. No one's going to get mad at you. You say that in a court. Police officers are members of the court. You're supporting the court. And you're saying, look, I have too much respect for these guys. I can't vote against them. And you'll leave with pats on the back. Take it from me. But the great thing about jury duty, think about it. You get paid for your time. You get time off from work by law. You get time off from work with a compliment. Good. Glad you're helping the community. Right? That's what we're up against. And as a result, your friends, your neighbors, your employer looks and says, boy, it's great. You're doing jury duty. That's wonderful. What are you doing? Nothing. In that jury room, you're looking at your iPhone, reading a book, a questionable book, thinking. And then you go out for Chinese food. For some reason, everywhere in America, the courthouse that has jury duty is near Chinatown. How or why that happened, I don't know, but it's true. It might even be a national law secretly that we don't know anything about. Might want to be one of those secret laws. But that's the goal, to appear as busy and noble as jury duty, while in fact doing as little as being in the jury pool. And then the other thing with that is they usually let you out when they see how it's going, 1 or 2 p.m., or don't bother to come back from lunch, come back the next day. It's a 3 or 4 hour day, usually. Very lucky. All right, my friend, Walter Sterling. WalterMSterling@gmail.com. WalterMSterling@gmail.com. This is Sterling every damn Sunday. Your car can be a spy. 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
5: 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I mean, it's foolish.
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1: It's Sterling every damn Sunday. Coming back from the lake, the beach, the car has too much stuff in it, it's dirty, you're tired of driving around these people. Has anybody in that car said to you, hey, pull over, we'll drive for you, take the rest of the drive off, take it easy, thank you very much for all the driving you've done for us the past 2 weeks, we appreciate that your vacation was nothing more than being our servant, lugging luggage around, umbrellas, suitcases. There's the curse, you know, no father gets a vacation with his family. I'll tell you when dads get vacations, moms too. When they go on business trips. When they go on business trips without their family, that's the vacation. I guarantee you they steal days. Let's say they have a business meeting on Thursday. They'll go out Tuesday. They'll come back Saturday morning, because Saturday morning is the very best time to travel. By far the best time to travel. Airports are quiet. Airplanes are half empty. It's great. That's when they come back. Oh, you know, so many meetings and dinners I had to say. Meanwhile, they spent Friday at the pool. They got up at 10 for the 1 p.m. flight on Saturday. They get home at 5 p.m. The Saturday chores are already done or completely ignored because they weren't home. That's the beauty of business travel. Oh, and somebody else pays for it. Even better. That's when many people get their time off, their vacation. But in a family situation, for the mom or dad to go on vacation, either mom has to constantly be packing things for the beach, or dad has to be carrying things to the beach, or worse, for a lake. And there's no upside in going to a lake. There were a couple of series this year for young adults, YAs. There was Sterling Point, and then the other one, the big one, was off campus. But there was another one that tried to get in there, and it was well cast, but the story wasn't that good. It was about same time next year, or next year this time, next year this

0: time, I think it was.
1: But all it was,
0: I swear to God,
1: it was at a lake, beautiful cast as always. Most of the activity consisted of sitting on the beach of the lake and then swimming to the floating dock, lying on the floating dock, aging on the floating dock, and then swimming back to the beach. It wasn't even that spectacular a beach or a floating dock or a lake. It was kind of crummy, surrounded by woods. I have a thing about floating docks. I don't want to swim to one. I don't want to get near one. They scare me because when I start to pull myself up on it, try to get on it, it moves away. And then the wood is wet. And that to me is like chalk on a chalkboard screeching. It has that same reaction to me. And I can't see the bottom. Then it has a perpendicular ladder. It doesn't have a sloping ladder. A sloping ladder I could almost tolerate, but a perpendicular ladder where it's straight up and down, that's hard for me. I don't like that. Then you get on there and it's hot. It's really hot usually. And do I just sound like a grumpy old man? Well, it doesn't seem like a vacation to me. It doesn't seem that romantic. The house that those guys were in that particular show was all needed a lot of work. Yeah, my mom would say that needs a lot of work. The most famous scene in Sterling Point is a closet scene where a girl and a boy who are very much in love get closer to each other. They don't take off their clothes. There's nothing intimate, but it's the hottest scene in the movie, as you will see. But in this next year, this time thing, there's also a closet scene. Very similar. They're stuck in a closet, and it turns out they make out, and in the process violate all sorts of social norms. All sorts of social norms. But that series wasn't as good. The other one was Bret Easton Ellis's Shards, a murder mystery called Shards. I think it was about 10 episodes, and it could have been great, but Bret Easton Ellis did not write it. It's his plot, his basic idea, and it's set in the 1980s, and they did a good job of that. It looks like 1980s Los Angeles. Terrific, right? All the sets are good. The cast is great and bizarre because it has Gaia Gerber, Cindy Crawford's daughter, who's gorgeous, as you might imagine, who looks like her, of course, but truly gorgeous in her own way, and Richard Gere's son. What? Wait, what? What? Yeah, Richard Gere's son and Gaia Gerber. Weren't Richard Gere and Cindy Crawford married? Yes, they were, and it didn't go well, but the result of two of the most gorgeous offspring imaginable in the history of man, Gaia Gerber and Richard Gere's son, who we don't know. I think he has a weird name, like Moses or Jesus or something. I don't know. And they're close. I think they get close. But it's about a murder of rich teens in Los Angeles. In fact, all of these stories involve rich teens and no black people.
0: What?
1: Yeah. In Sterling Point, there's one black guy who oddly is named Lincoln, and he's the only troublemaker. Isn't that interesting? They make him into the only troublemaker. I find this all very disturbing. Very disturbing. Hey, listen to this. This is a hoot and a half. This is the president of, I think it's the prime minister of Poland. Now, I know that's a big jump, but I think this is the prime minister of Poland explaining why they don't have any problems in Poland.
2: How many refugees has Poland taken?
3: Zero.
2: And you're proud of that?
3: If you are asking me about Muslims illegal immigration, none, not even one will come to Poland, not even one if it's illegal. We took over 2 million Ukrainians who are working, who are peaceful in Poland. We will not receive even one Muslim because this is what we promised.
2: But I asked not about illegal immigrants. I asked about refugees. And Jean-Claude Juncker, the Commission President, says that you're racist. You sound proud of the fact that you haven't taken any refugees.
3: Of course, because this is what our people are expecting from our government. That's number one. This is why our government was elected. But this is why Poland is so safe. This is the reason why we had not even one terrorist attack. Look at the streets in Poland, and we can be called populists, nationalists, racists. I don't care. I care about my family and about my country.
4: The lowest unemployment in European Union is Poland. The highest GDP after COVID in European Union is Poland. One of the lowest debts in European Union is Poland. So don't give us this rubbish about the need of educated immigration, as we heard yesterday. We don't need your doctors. We don't need your engineers. Take them all and pay for them. We don't need them. You know why? Because there's a zero terrorist attacks in Poland. Why? Because there is no illegal migration in Poland. So don't give me this look. Don't give me these arguments about the populism, because this is a fact. This is your data from Eurostat. So we don't need your engineers. We don't need your doctors. Take them. Do not teach us. Do not teach us about democracy, because we know what the democracy is. So learn from Poland, be like Poland.
1: Learn from Poland, be like Poland. Walter Sterling, every damn Sunday night.

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7: From ABC News, I'm Wayne Cabot. 6 months into the Iran war with the U.S., and for the first time in a month, both sides are again firing on each other. ABC Stephen Portnoy.
8: A U.S. official telling ABC News the military fired at Iranian Revolutionary Guard forces on an island in the Strait of Hormuz. The official saying those forces were seen preparing to launch rockets with sea mines into the strait, the U.S. hitting two Iranian rocket launchers.
7: Hours later, Iran fired on two U.S. bases in Jordan, claiming it destroyed them. The U.S. says the missiles were intercepted. Now Jordan is saying it intercepted 8 Iranian missiles. A wall of water washed over a campground in the Grand Canyon Saturday. 14 people remain missing. Late Sunday, the National Park Service recovered a body. Dozens of campers ran through mud to escape. Erica Viola says it was up to her hips by the time she got to safety.
9: Once we got to the bridge, that's when this 15-foot wall of water came through the campground in Phantom Ranch and just wiped out all the bridges.
7: It also wiped out an important pipeline, and so to conserve water, all hotel and lodge stays are canceled at Grand Canyon, unclear for how long. Authorities in Nepal are warning of potential fresh flooding as water levels rise, still 3,000 missing in the apocalyptic flooding.
10: Amid the gloom, a miraculous story.
11: You're a hero.
10: I spoke to a principal whose quick thinking got all of his 900 students who were inside at the time to safety as that massive wall of mud closed in on his school. Rajendra Diwadi also managed to warn hundreds of his other students who were on their way to school that morning to turn their buses around just in time. The school, which had been there for more than 7 decades and which he even attended himself, now just a vast area of mud and debris.
7: Britt Clennon in Kathmandu. Google's U.S. maps now show Lake America in place of Lake Ontario. 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
7: Look who just gave a major boost to a GoFundMe. Taylor Swift helping a woman who was seriously injured after pulling over to help three teenagers whose car hydroplaned off 95 in Rhode Island. Ashley Taunton said she was stunned to learn that Taylor Swift, one of the biggest names in music, heard her story. Swift has a house in Westerly, Rhode Island. Taylor's $50,000 donation should go a long way to paying for the weeks of surgeries. Ashley saying, "I want to hug her." Not an average fender bender for a teen driver evading police near Portsmouth International Airport in New Hampshire.
13: It started as a vehicle pursuit, and now a car went through the fence at the airport and hit a plane.
7: You heard that right from Broadcastify. Hit a plane. The kid driving his black Ford Mustang. Nobody was on board the plane. That 17-year-old now in a heap of trouble, charged with aggravated driving while intoxicated, DWI, reckless driving, and disobeying a police officer. Brandi Carlile says Dolly Parton took a risk and accepted her for being gay. Brandi honoring the icon on stage in Nashville Saturday night.

0: A song they sang together once. Dolly was laid to rest Friday at a private service in Nashville. Wayne Cabot, ABC News.
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2: Now, your AccuWeather forecast.
3: A shower in the area early this evening, otherwise partly cloudy, low tonight 57. Winds will be northwest at 4 to 8 miles per hour. Sunny to partly cloudy, nice day on Monday with a high 76. Clouds and cooler, occasional rain, thunderstorm for Tuesday, a high at 68. It'll be a mostly cloudy day on Wednesday, high Wednesday 70. I'm AccuWeather Steve Williams on Southern Maine's official weather station. 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
4: Hi, it's Matt from the WGAN Morning News. We're going to be back again on Monday, and I'll be talking with Steve Robinson from the Maine Wire. We'll be chatting about the Vice President's visit to Maine, Jana Mills once again attacking the Trump administration, and the upcoming U.S. Senate debates between Susan Collins and Troy Jackson. 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
5: 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Billie Eilish fashions, courtesy of Idaho. Tonight, lesbians, strippers, and other ratings grabbers. I'm your announcer, James Copeland.
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7: From Maine to Sacramento, this is weather from Sterling Every Damn Sunday night. I am meteorologist Dr. Dave Iser. Monsoonal moisture is being driven by a decaying Mexican tropical storm off the Pacific Baja coast, and it's producing showers and thunderstorms with heavy rains over parts of the Southwest Great Basin and the Central Rocky Mountains through tomorrow. Localized flash flooding is possible in these locales and is a byproduct of that weather activity. It has cooled off some, quite a bit in some spots of the western states, although the humidity remains kind of high. Elsewhere, showers and thunderstorms continue over a lot of the Gulf coastal state in the southeast. And additionally, we've got local thunderstorms that are developing along a warm front that's extending from the Great Lake into parts of the Mid-Atlantic through Wednesday. In fact, it's drizzling at Wrigley Field right now, where the Cubs are playing the Cincinnati Red. But this is weather and not sports. As we turn the calendar to early September on Tuesday, we will see summer weather continuing across the lower 48, although thankfully a little cooler as we start the week in the west. This is meteorologist Dr. Dave Iser with weather reports at 6:36 past every hour, only right here on Sterling Every Damn Sunday night.

0: Ross Coulthart, journalist, award-winning broadcaster, expert on UFOs, conspiracy theories, and our government's failure to inform us. He's live in Sydney, Australia. He works with News Nation. Welcome to the show, Ross.
1: G'day, Walter, and g'day, Midnight Misfits. I'm talking about a place called Susquehanna, which is a power station, which is in Pennsylvania, the Susquehanna Steam Electric Station in Pennsylvania. And you and I, Walter, have been very prominent, I think, in taking a very skeptical view over the last few years about the official explanation for the unexplained objects that have been breaching airspace over often very sensitive government military facilities, but especially just over suburban New Jersey for many, many months. And you and I were both talking many times on this show about the fact that time and time again, we are told by the authorities that these are just drones. And the most banal explanation being offered by those in charge is that clearly some naughty person is just putting up a commercial or maybe even a military-sized drone and breaching the airspace over sensitive civil aviation facilities. And don't you worry your tiny little heads about this. There's really nothing to worry about. It's nothing anomalous. Well, my friend, I have just put to air an interview with a guy who I think puts this to rest once and for all, and he is very strongly of the view that we need to take anomalous phenomena over sensitive military and civilian facilities extremely seriously indeed. The guy's name is Daryl Johnson, and he's a very big banana. He's formerly one of the top experts on domestic terrorism in the United States. He worked in a counterterrorism role in the U.S. Army, and he ended up working inside the Office of the Nuclear Regulatory Commission, the Office of Nuclear Security and Incident Response. What he's discovered is truly shocking. He was responsible for monitoring, assessing, and trending all drone and UAP flyovers at every single commercial nuclear power reactor and fuel cycle facility across the United States. It was Daryl who wrote the annual report to Congress for the Nuclear Regulatory Commission's Security Inspection Program. He was responsible for all of the security advisories sent to all the licensees, and he reviewed all of the suspicious activity reports from all licensees. And essentially, he was the guy who did the trend analysis on what is actually being seen over these nuclear power plants. And his job was to coordinate with the Department of Defense's UFO Investigation Office, the All Domain Anomaly Resolution Office, on UAPs. And what he revealed to me in this interview is quite shocking, because he's discovered that, for example, at Susquehanna, 22nd of October 2022, what was officially described as a drone was a gigantic

0: black triangular object with a large spotlight that hovered over the nuclear power plant for 2 hours.
1: 2 hours?
0: And it did this with total impunity, shining down a huge spotlight over one of the most sensitive facilities that has nuclear power in the United States. And what's interesting is the official explanation is that these were just one of several drones that breached the airspace. That's what the public have been told by the NRC. But the reality is, from the guy who was in charge of security, he thinks these are anomalous. He says the lights were very, very prominent. If somebody was trying to hide this object, it was a very, very clearly, obviously well-lit craft that was clearly some kind of structured craft. It was a black triangle. No noise was heard. Absolutely no sign of any propellers, no jet engines, no turbines. A completely silent object hovering only very, very low over the head of security guards. And they were completely hopeless in their inability to be able to do anything about it. And what's interesting, Walter, and you and I have spoken about this before, that all too often what I suspect is described as a drone is purely and simply an unexplained object, and that the official default position now has come to be that UAPs, unidentified anomalous phenomena, objects like this black triangle, are reported either as drones or not at all. And that's exactly what Daryl Johnson tells me in the interview that we've just put to air. He says that the Nuclear Regulatory Commission, he says it's incredibly serious. He says they're getting incomplete data because there's no guidance that distinguishes UAPs, that is potentially anomalous objects, from unmanned aerial systems, drones. Nobody knows how to tell the difference. And he said that inside the NRC, when he tried to raise this as a concern, nobody cared. They actually tried to discourage him from reporting it to the Pentagon's UAP office. And he was saying, he doesn't say that they are extraterrestrial, but he did tell me, quote, something is observing us. We don't know what it is or who controls it. But he said that in his time at the Nuclear Regulatory Commission, he, Daryl Johnson, the guy in charge of security, saw time and time again objects being explained away as drones when he could not plausibly explain what they were. And he said he didn't think there was any willingness inside the NRC, which of course is the body that is meant to be protecting us all from the possibility of the nuclear materials inside these plants being swept away by some dastardly terrorist. Basically, his division director laughed at the idea of aliens or UAPs and joked. And he basically discouraged him from making a report to the Pentagon, as he was required to do by law. And so he's gone public with me, and it's quite a major story. I'm genuinely concerned by what he reveals, because what he's saying is that even if you wanted to bring down these objects, I said to him, why didn't somebody just shoot down these craft over these areas? And he laughed and he said, you wouldn't believe this. A drone is defined as an aircraft under FAA laws. And so it's a breach of the Aircraft Sabotage Act to shoot down a drone, even if it's hovering over one of the most sensitive nuclear facilities in Pennsylvania. And he said it's a potential felony liability for the security staff at a nuclear power plant to either jam, damage, destroy, hack, or seize any kind of aircraft, even if it's a remotely controlled drone. All they can do is watch the object and watch it leave. So really, there's no power to do anything. So whether this is Chinese little green men from Zeta Reticuli or something else, maybe some civilian playing games, we have a huge hole over our most sensitive nuclear power facilities because, as he explained to me, the reactors themselves are very, very well protected. They have incredible quantities of concrete surrounding them. But to take out a nuclear reactor, all you need to do is damage the cooling pond or other sections of the nuclear site that I'm not going to reveal. And he says you can disarm and disable a nuclear power plant using a $10 drone with impunity. They can't even shoot it down. And if it was alien, Walter, well, as you and the Midnight Misfits now know, they wouldn't even be able to tell the difference.
1: Now, Ross Coulthart, News Nation, as a man of action like me, our first reaction, if we're stationed at a nuclear nuclear power plant and we see objects that we cannot identify and our control towers are saying, we don't know what that is, we're going to shoot them down. What happens to the soldiers who say, I'm going to shoot it down?
0: They would go to jail for committing a felony offense under the Aircraft Sabotage Act. It's hilarious, Walter. Nobody in government has actually thought. They've spent so much time debunking the UAP story and trying to tell us that there is no such thing as aliens that they haven't addressed the fact that technology has changed. As we see in Ukraine now, it's possible to knock out the most advanced Soviet Russian tanks with a $10,000 military drone carrying armor-piercing weaponry. We can take out nuclear power plants from above in ways that weren't contemplated even 10 years ago. And the technology is of such a threat that the Nuclear Regulatory Commission, according to my informant, Daryl Johnson, the guy who used to run their security, he is saying that they are woefully unprepared for this kind of incursion, whether it be alien or foreign adversary. Whatever it is, something has been penetrating these very sensitive nuclear facilities with total impunity.
1: Do you think Daryl Johnson, your source, is in any danger for revealing this?
0: No, he's a ballsy guy, Walter. One of the things I love about America, in the English system we operate under in Australia, people get intimidated by governments. But the thing I love about America is you guys were imbued with civics. You're not taught to hate the media, and you're not taught to not be a whistleblower. People are encouraged to come forward when they
1: see wrong. That's right.
0: And I really admire that about America. People speak out when they see wrong. And he's a good, brave man. He's written a terrific book that basically highlights chapter and verse the failings inside the Nuclear Regulatory Commission. And I sincerely hope the top people in Washington listen to him. Because interestingly enough, he was one of the guys who sounded the alarm about right-wing groups shortly before the January 6 congressional takeover, where the Congress was invaded by thugs that trashed the Congress. So, he's one of the people who I think has persistently taken a strong stand on combating and predicting threats, and good on him for writing the book he's written.
1: Ross Coulthart, News Nation. What's the name of the show? How can we see you on News Nation?
0: Reality Check, Ross Coulthart. Thank you, Walter.
1: Garlic happens. 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
7: Try not to go over serious issues, but I have three daughters who are in school. I take it back. Two are in school. One blessedly has a job, graduated. Congratulations to my Dorothy. Started at Gray Television, Channel 19 in Cleveland. Great first job. Producer, morning show, news. Vic Gideon, the star reporter of Channel 19 in Cleveland, already says she's nailing it. She's doing a great job. Thank you, because it means not back into the house. Not something we're going to have to support the rest of her life. The best thing about my daughter, she went to the Newhouse School. And thank you, Dean Mark Lodato, for the great education that she got. But also thank you for the fact that she's proud, she's comfortable, she knows what she has to do. That's what a school should do. And a lot of universities like Syracuse University, they don't want to think of themselves as trade schools. They don't want to be trade schools. But Lorraine Bronham, who was the previous dean, who passed away, was a great lady. I love Lorraine. And we were in some official type meeting and somebody goes, well, you know, we don't want to be identified as a trade school. And she looked at him and she said, we are a trade school, Frank. We are a trade school. And she cleared that up. But as a result, my kid has a trade. And the best thing is she doesn't want to be in radio and she doesn't want to be on the air. And therefore, she will have a sane, happy life as opposed to her father, who has constant suffering in his life. Constant suffering. Not even my cats respect me. Hey, you want to hear a really misogynist thing? The most misogynist thought I've had in a long time. This is just horrible. Oh, I'm so horrible. I'm ashamed. All cats are females because they constantly share their feelings and they do no work. Yay! Did I say that? Oh my God. I came across a real gift that I'm not sure what to do with. It's kind of a mystery. Maybe you can tell me what you would do with it. You know who Gene Shepherd is, right? He wrote A Christmas Story, the movie A Christmas Story. But from 1957 to 1975, every night on WOR radio, he told a story. He was on for 45, 50 minutes and he told a story. Did he take phone calls? No. Guests? No. He just told a story. I have guests. Just a minute. And that was it. That's what he did. They were amazing stories. A Christmas Story, the movie, is a conglomeration of several of his stories. And when you watch A Christmas Story, you realize that they're only linked by Christmas. They have no relationship to each other. It's very clever how they did that movie. He did something that was unusual for the time. I saw him do it. I watched him do his show once. And when he left, he carried a reel-to-reel tape of his show under his arm. He just took it. They gave it to him. Now, I got to tell you, reel-to-reel Ampex tape, 10-inch Ampex tape at the time was expensive. It was $14, $15 every day. And I was impressed that there

were those recordings. In radio, we call them off-the-board recordings. The best recording you could possibly have of that show. Not off of radio, right off the control board. Well, I was stunned to learn last week that there was a person who

Most things happen to be recorded. It's kind of, and because of their apps and on demand, there are many, many recordings of it today, far more than there ever were. But in them olden days, there were no recordings. There's stuff I would kill to have. I would give anything to hear WARM in Scranton at any point in its history when George Gilbert was the program director, because in my humble opinion, it was the best radio station I ever heard in my life to this day. Well, you know, didn't you program stations in New York and L.A.? Yeah, I did, but WARM was better. It's hard to explain, as so much is. But I have to figure out what to do with the Gene Shepherd recordings. I have to help her figure it out, because she wants to donate some, keep some, digitize some, I don't know.

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3: And NASA launched a new space telescope. 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
4: What we're looking for with this thing, among other things, is dark matter, dark energy. And this seems to be, or rather it is, a force in the cosmos that is just not understood.
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5: ABC News, I'm Wayne Cabot. The bombing has resumed as the U.S.-Iran war enters its seventh month. American forces striking two sites in the Strait of Hormuz, where the U.S. says Iran was preparing to lay mines. A man has died in weekend flooding at the bottom of the Grand Canyon. 14 are missing. The body of a 46-year-old man found by recovery crews working near Crystal Rapids along the Colorado River.

0: This camper barely got out.
1: The trails are already, there is copious amounts of water. I've never seen anything like it. Everybody was scrambling.
0: A broken pipeline means tourists cannot stay at hotels starting Monday. Rescuers in Nepal are again trying to seek higher ground. If a forecast of fresh flooding proves true, they're searching for 3,000 people still unaccounted for. They found more than 800 fatalities. This is ABC News.
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3: 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One of the big enduring things that you see on both the left and the right right now is a dislike of and distrust of elites and institutions and the people that have been in charge and all this other stuff.
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8: From Maine to Sacramento, this is weather from Sterling every damn Sunday night. I am meteorologist Dr. Dave Iser. Aside from the thunderstorms that arise in the western states from Pacific moisture, drier weather predominates late summer, with seasonable to cooler than normal temperatures in some spots, at least through midweek. The heat that dominated the weather out west will be moving across the southwest into the center of the nation and eventually across the Ohio Valley and mid-Atlantic states by later next week. For Sacramento and vicinity, we're looking for sunny skies tomorrow with a high temperature, get this, of only about 81 degrees. That's 20 degrees shy of what we were doing last week. Tuesday, we'll see highs only in the upper 70s with overnight lows in the middle 50s. Now, it is going to grow warmer later again by next weekend, but not quite as high as it has been. Again, highs will be back in the upper 80s category, although that's an improvement over what we had in mid and late August. Still kind of on the humid side by a little bit. This is weather at 6 and 26 best every hour. I'm sorry, that's 6 and 36 best. Let's try that again. I am meteorologist Dr. Dave Iser with weather reports at 6 and 36 best every hour, only right here on Sterling every damn night.

Sterling every damn Sunday. You and I in the car, in the 18-wheeler, driving across the country, 271, I-70, 80, the 4, Florida, the 5, the 101. Here we

This is us. This is who we are. End of summer, the life that we have chosen. Biggest vacation month is June. Maybe you went on vacation in June. Yes, there's a tint of sadness, but mostly there's a tint of relief, because for most fathers, vacation means constant physical labor and doing unpleasant things such as putting worms on hooks, supervising children out on the dock, the pier, in the water. When your kids are in the water and they're under the age of 15, 16, you can't take your eyes off them for a second. Is that restful? Is that a vacation? Absolutely not. Mom's up there at the house napping, and then she's going to nap a little more, and then there's more napping, and then around 6 she's going to say, I don't know, what do you want for dinner? And then she's going to send you out for dinner. There is no rest. This is not a time of vacation. This is not a time of peace for men. It is a time of constant effort in a new environment, a different environment, one in which we are not comfortable, one in which we don't know exactly what to do, and one in which we could not possibly spend more money. The great thing about vacation, if you had any extra money left, it's gone. Whatever they wanted turned out to be more expensive than what you imagined. Who knew miniature golf would cost so much money? That's our curse as parents, isn't it? Okay, well, we'll do that. It's a minimum of $5,000. That's one of the great mythologies of American vacations that we never discuss. We never discuss it. Did you see her? Did you see him? There are people that you see once on vacation. Once. 10 seconds, maybe a minute. You see them only once. Down by the water, miniature golf, bar, whatever. You see them once, and they're spectacular. They are beautiful, attractive, beyond anything you've seen before, and I promise you, since, you will never see that person again. It's the flash of a face you see on vacation, and only on vacation, and it stays with you till your next vacation. I was standing in line at the Outer Banks at Duck Donuts. That's very big at the Outer Banks. Duck Donuts, I believe, started in Duck. Seems that way, but I've been fooled about this stuff. At Duck Donuts on a Sunday morning on the Outer Banks, it's a long line. I don't know why, but it's a very long line, and you're expected to stand in this very long line. And ahead of me was an athletic, attractive couple, both of them very tall, and they were talking to each other about life and all, and it appeared that they were getting along and that they were sort of in an early phase of their relationship. And he was asking her sort of nice, pleasant boyfriend, jockey questions, but the more I watched her, the more I became aware that she was smarter than he is. You can tell. She was smarter than he is. And he was starting to ask her questions that made her uncomfortable about ex-boyfriends. Who'd you go out with before him? Asked her questions about ex-boyfriends. Never ask each other about questions about exes, because it's not going to turn up anything good, is it? Nothing good is going to come from that conversation. When you ask about their exes and where did you go, you're going to find something to form a resentment over. Guaranteed. There will be a resentment coming out of that conversation. Don't do it. Don't pursue it, my radio friends. But I watched it long enough to know that not only was she smarter than he was, she was attractive and in many ways a catch. There was a decency to her, an athleticism to her that was enviable. And I was watching this, and when it was all done, when I was right behind them, when they were starting to go out, I said to him, could I talk to you a second? And sure. And they thought I was going to ask him to help me carry something to the car. And I got him outside away from her, and I looked at him and I said, if you don't marry her, you will regret it the rest of your life. And then I disappeared like smoke into the night. I wish I had given them a business card. I didn't have one with me. I wish I had, because I would have handed them the business card and said, invite me to the wedding. But I'm not that slick. And I've always wondered, was that the right thing to do? That was the first year or two after it happened. I never saw them again, of course. Did I go to that Duck Donuts again? Of course I did, hoping I would see them. Then I had this horrible thought, maybe 4 years later. Were they brother and sister? Did I misread that? Were they brother and sister? I don't know. But I said to them, if you don't marry her, you'll regret it the rest of your life. And I think he looked at me and said, thank you. I think he said that. Maybe I've imagined this. But that would eliminate the brother or sister problem. Was that too intrusive? Was I too intrusive when I did that? Beryl Kravitz, Keith Mortensen, was that too intrusive? Neil Paul, Judy Paul, was that too intrusive? I don't know. But it had to be done. Because you've had in your life a person you wish you had married. You didn't pull that trigger, did you? And that hangs with you every day. And let me suggest that you didn't make a mistake. You would have married them, that person you think about every day. Why didn't I marry her? Why didn't I marry him? You think about them every day because you weren't ready to get married. It had nothing to do with them. You just weren't ready to get married, were you? That's where people screw up. And good for you, because if you're not ready to get married, it's not going to work out. Doesn't matter what you were going to do. Doesn't matter what was going on. It was never going to work out. It's

0: The nature of the beast. The biggest mistake people make is they get married before they are ready.
1: Where are you going?
2: Home.
1: Spend the night.
2: Can't.
1: Why do you always spend the night?
2: Not tonight.
1: Why not?
2: I just don't think it's a good idea for me to sleep over anymore, you know?
1: No, I don't know. Why? You've been sleeping over since you were 7. It's Saturday night.
2: Things change, Dawson. Evolve.
1: What are you talking about?
2: Sleeping in the same bed was fine when we were kids, but we're 15 now.
1: Yeah?
2: We start high school Monday?
1: Yeah.
2: And I have breasts.
1: What?
2: And you have genitalia.
1: I've always had genitalia.
2: But there's more of it.
1: How do you know?
2: Long fingers. I gotta go.
1: Whoa, Joe, don't hit and run. Come on. Explain yourself.
2: I just think our emerging hormones are destined to alter our relationship, and I'm trying to limit the fallout.
1: Your emerging hormones aren't developing a thing for me, are they?
3: Do you realize that because of you, this city is being overrun by baboons?
4: Well, isn't that the fault of the voters?
5: In fact, no Indian...
6: Detective!
7: Hey, Walter. On tonight's episode of Confessions of a Retired Detective, I'd like to talk a little bit about the blizzard that hit the New York City area in 1996. I was a cop assigned to the Bronx Task Force at the time, and our building was on Cedric Avenue that ran along the Major Deegan Expressway. And I didn't think I'd be able to make it from the other end of the Bronx because there were snow drifts approximately 8 feet high, and the average was 20 inches of snow. But I had a car with front-wheel drive, and the streets were somewhat plowed, so I made my way to the precinct, found parking for my car, and they were talking about putting snow chains on the cars and everything. So that particular day, I was doing a 10 to 6 in the morning, and I was assigned a police van. So we went out to Cedric Avenue with shovels, and we had to dig our police van out of the snow. So as we're digging this van out of the snow, we're digging underneath the van because a van sits higher than a radio car. A dog's head pops from underneath the van and woof. And we're looking at this thing. It was a little red chow and we couldn't believe it. So we dug it out. The dog came out, and what probably happened was during the snowstorm, he had nowhere to go. So he got underneath the van, and then the plows came by and this little chow got snowed in. So we brought him into the station house and he's running around and getting warm, and we tried cleaning him up, and the desk officer said, this thing can't stay here. And we couldn't find anybody that would take the dog off our hands. So we said, you know what? We'll take him to the ASPCA. So we take the van, we load him in the police van, and we just started answering calls. And we were going around the whole day, digging people's cars out and taking accident reports with this chow in the backseat of the van with us. Finally, at the end of the day, we got him some food and some water. We brought him back, and we found a female cop who worked upstairs in clerical who wasn't around when we first brought him in. And she says, oh, I love him. I'll take the dog. So we said, what are you going to name him? So she's looking at him. She goes, well, doesn't he look like a teddy bear? And we said, yeah. So she wound up naming the dog Teddy. And she brought him home where she had a couple of kids that got a kick out of the dog, and they were playing and stuff. So, you know, over time, I just forgot about the dog. I forgot about everything. And like, I don't know, maybe about a year later, it dawned on me. And I said, how's Teddy doing? She goes, he's good, but he's got issues. I go, what are you talking about? She says, well, he well-behaved, everything else. She goes, every time he's gotten out of the yard, he runs underneath and hides underneath my neighbor's car. So old habits died hard with Teddy, who would always seek refuge under a vehicle. For more behind-the-scenes NYPD stories, be sure to check out my new book, NYPD, Behind the Blue Wall of Silence, available on Amazon. I'm retired detective turned author Vic Ferrari with Walter Sterling.
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0: Andromedans tell you that the Alpha Draconians are here now. Where?
1: There are 1,833 of them.
2: That have Area 51, Sunday night.
1: 100 and 200 miles beneath the surface. They've been here, some of them have been here a long, long time. They have lifespans that are thousands of years. They're carnivorous. They are not friendly to mankind, at least the ones that are here.
0: Are you saying carnivorous, they eat humans?
1: Yes. And they need to be, they won't eat a dead human. It has to be alive at the time of the killing. Their preference is children. You know, and we've been told, you shouldn't talk about that. You know, there other people say, well, you better not talk about the reptilians. Well, you know, bull. You know, why not? According to the Andromedans, they're responsible for 31,712 children disappearing in the last 25 years from the United States. These children were food. And I'm supposed to just shut up and not say anything about it because people don't want to hear it? That's tough. That's tough. You know, Westchester County, in the last 5 years, 3,000 children in Westchester County, New York, have vanished without a trace. Where are they going?

0: Why are we allowing this to happen? And why should people stay in denial about it?
1: Now, how are they able to do it? How are they able to come up out of this from underground and do it? Or do they have...
0: There are tunneling systems everywhere. They're being helped by the Greys, and also there are groups within the higher echelon that are actually helping them acquire this.
1: So human beings are abducting the kids and giving them to the Greys, who in turn give them to the Alpha Draconian?
0: That's right. That's part of the deal. They won't come up as long as we feed them down there. You understand, it's about human beings selling themselves out. The echelon attitude here, the needs of the few outweigh the needs of humanity. And sorry, that just isn't right. You know, but it's going to have to be humanity that's going to rise up and take the stand. You're just going to have to turn off your televisions. They're going to have to get in their car. They're going to have to fire everybody in Washington, D.C. that knows and does nothing. And they're going to have to do something. You know, this apathy's got to end. Otherwise, the way we live is going to end. Period. I mean, that's the bottom line. You know, and I'm not coming from a fear space. I'm really quite angry about the apathy and the fact that, you know, when people give lectures and try to tell them, people want to stand up and fight with them. Look at what's happening around us. The indications are everywhere. Everywhere. The truth is now an obscure thing. You know, the lie is the norm. There's something wrong here. What's wrong with this picture?
2: We are fighting for the gays of Hormuz right now.
3: Respect to them. They need us to fight for them. I'm with it.
2: Gays of Hormuz are being attacked.
3: That's not cool.
2: Not good.
3: I'm a straight guy, but that's not cool.
2: Yeah, they're going for the straights of Hormuz, but they're not willing to protect the gays of Hormuz.
3: You see, I'm a straight guy. I'm an ally.
2: What do you think when you do see a penis?
3: When I see a penis?
2: Yeah.
3: No. Never seen one other than my own.
4: The reverberation in Chartres Cathedral has been measured at 8 seconds or longer. In some registers, 8 seconds. In certain frequencies, a note sung or struck inside that space will continue to reflect and resonate long after the source has stopped.

0: realize that because of you, this city is being overrun by baboons?
1: Well, isn't that the fault of the voters?
2: Does the Vatican run the world?
3: Most people don't digest this. They're the largest single stockholder in the world. They own the most property in the world that pays no taxes. Every school, every Catholic church, there's an organization a lot deeper than them called the Solidarity.
2: I'm not familiar with that.
3: Well, nobody
2: is. The Solidarity.
3: It's about 2,000-year-old club. And it's in the catacombs of the Vatican. You know, the Vatican's a city when it's in itself.
2: I know. I used to live right next to it.
3: Oh, okay.
2: Yeah.
3: Then you know.
2: So they meet down there, you're saying?
3: Oh, that's where they are. They only meet there, period. Okay. They're very high-level profile people throughout the world. You get invited to be in it. Who's running the world? I think they are. Wow.
4: The reverberation in Chartres Cathedral has been measured at 8 seconds or longer in some registers. 8 seconds. In certain frequencies, a note sung or struck inside that space will continue to reflect and resonate long after the source has stopped.
5: What if the insane asylums from the 1800s weren't built for insane people at all? Think about it. People always say, if there was a reset, wouldn't everyone have known? But what if the people who did know were labeled insane? In the 1800s, all across America and Canada, massive insane asylums started appearing. Huge buildings, massive stone structures, some of the biggest buildings in the entire country at the time. But here's the strange part. Many of these cities were just being founded. So where did all of these insane people come from? And how did they know there would be so many of them that they built entire castle-like complexes to hold them? Look at the Central Lunatic Asylum in Ohio. It looks more like a fortress than a hospital. Look at the Columbia State Hospital. At one point, it was the largest building in the United States. And then there's St. Vincent Hospital in St. Louis. They say it was built in 1 year. 1 year in the 1800s. With that architecture. So you have to ask yourself, were these buildings really made to treat the insane, or were they made to silence people who remembered a world that no longer existed?
6: What do you think? What do you think? It's amazing that throughout America, when there were cornfields, dirt roads, 6,000-bed hospitals were being built in the middle of nowhere to house insane people that hadn't been committed. Whoa. Long Island, Trenton, Central Ohio. What is that about? What are the mysteries that you and I are not even allowed to discuss? Because the Great Reset was this in the 1850s. Cities were leveled by fire, mud floods, and there were people who remembered what was there before. Well, they had to be silenced because what was going to go there was the new order. But we couldn't have a lot of people saying, well, why are you doing this? This is wrong. Couldn't have that. They were committed. Many of these people who were called insane were committed for the diagnosis of nostalgia. That's right, nostalgia. Walter Sterling, every damn Sunday night.

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0: Hi, it's Matt from the WGAN Morning News. We're going to be back again on Monday, and I'll be talking with Steve Robinson from the Maine Wire. We'll be chatting about the vice president's visit to Maine, Janet Mills once again attacking the Trump administration, and the upcoming U.S. Senate debates between Susan Collins and Troy Jackson. 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
5: From ABC News, I'm Wayne Cabot. The U.S. has struck Iranian rocket launchers in the Strait of Hormuz, and Iran is retaliating, firing missiles at U.S. bases in Jordan. ABC's Stephen Portnoy on the renewed fighting.
6: Sunday's U.S. strike, the first since July 29th, coming just days after the war crossed the six-month mark. President Trump has said oil is transiting safely.
7: Millions and millions of barrels of oil are coming out of the strait every day.
6: And the Pentagon insists international shipping routes in the strait have been cleared of sea mines.
5: Trump posting an AI video with the caption, Karg Island being blown to smithereens. International crude back up to 90. Officials in the Grand Canyon fear more than a dozen people are missing after a wall of water came raging through Saturday. Late Sunday, recovery crews found the body of a 46-year-old man.
8: Torrential rain weaving through the canyon Saturday afternoon, washing away trails, sweeping away bridges. What appears to be a cabin can be seen floating away.
9: That's a bunkhouse there?
5: That's ABC's Danny Beckstrom. Google has updated its maps, renaming Lake Ontario Lake America for U.S. users. The change coming days after President Trump's executive order in his trade war with Canada. Google says people using maps in the U.S. will be seeing Lake America, but those in Canada we'll continue to see Lake Ontario, and those outside the U.S. and Canada will see both names. On the weekend, Dolly Parton was laid to rest.

0: time for one more Dolly song?
1: Brandi Carlile had the audience in tears at Nashville's Bridgestone Theater.
0: And I only ever sang this song one time, and it was with Dolly.
1: Brandi singing it alone this time. As a Dolly photo montage played behind her in Nashville. 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
1: The remnants of Tropical Storm Dolly could drench the Caribbean and maybe South Florida this week. Baby goats with rabies at a mobile petting zoo in Iredell County, North Carolina. The state health department saying anybody who had contact with them at the petting zoo in the last month may be exposed. Zoo owner Misty Love has an idea how this happened.
4: It was a skunk that must have, it went through the holes. We don't know. And it's devastating.
1: She wants visitors to get the rabies vaccine, which works even after infection. FDNY firefighter James McConville was off duty on his morning run when he saw black smoke coming from a neighbor's house. Wearing only a T-shirt and his jogging shorts, he went in, rescued a man with no pulse, did CPR, got him breathing, then ran back in the flames to see if anybody else was in there. Riding the Tilt-A-Whirl at the Minnesota State Fair 100 years after the dizzying ride debuted, Molly and Riley know exactly how to do it.
5: We were really leaning into the turns. You have a little control on how much
6: weight
5: you
6: turns, how many times you turn. So we were really leaning into it and making sure that we got the full experience.
5: Yeah, we got some good butterflies.
1: Good butterflies, huh? Too many butterflies, and, well, it's more like the Tilt-A-Hurl. I'm Wayne Cabot, ABC News.
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7: Now, your AccuWeather forecast.
8: A shower in the area early this evening, otherwise partly cloudy, low tonight 57. Winds will be northwest at 4 to 8 miles per hour. Sunny to partly cloudy, nice day on Monday with a high 76. Clouds and cooler, occasional rain, thunderstorm for Tuesday, a high at 68. It'll be a mostly cloudy day on Wednesday, high Wednesday 70. I'm AccuWeather Steve Williams on Southern Maine's official weather station. 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
9: Hi, it's Matt from the WGAN Morning News. We're going to be back again on Monday, and I'll be talking with Steve Robinson from the Maine Wire. We'll be chatting about the Vice President's visit to Maine, Janet Mills once again attacking the Trump administration, and the upcoming U.S. Senate debates between Susan Collins and Troy Jackson. 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
10: 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Tonight, lesbians, strippers, and other ratings grabbers. I'm your announcer, James Copeland.
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12: From Maine to Sacramento, this is weather from Sterling Every Dam, Sunday night. I am meteorologist Dr. Dave Iser. Monsoonal moisture is...
13: being driven by a decaying Mexican tropical storm off the Pacific Baja coast. And it's producing showers and thunderstorms with heavy rains over parts of the Southwest Great Basin and the Central Rocky Mountains through tomorrow. Localized flash flooding is possible in these locales and is a byproduct of that weather activity. It has cooled off some, quite a bit in some spots of the western states, although the humidity remains kind of high. Elsewhere, showers and thunderstorms continue over a lot of the Gulf coastal state in the southeast. And additionally, we've got local thunderstorms that are developing along a warm front that's extending from the Great Lake into parts of the Mid-Atlantic through Wednesday. In fact, it's drizzling at Wrigley Field right now, where the Cubs are playing the Cincinnati Red. But this is weather and not sports. As we turn the calendar to early September on Tuesday, we will see summer weather continuing across the lower 48, although thankfully a little cooler as we start the week in the west. This is meteorologist Dr. Dave Eisen with weather reports at 6:36 past every hour, only right here on Sterling every damn Sunday night.

0: Walter Sterling, every damn Sunday night, it's an honor to be with me. How are you feeling? Have you gone to the website? WalterSterlingShow.com. 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S-T-E. You'd be surprised how many people spell it S-T-I. What are you thinking? What could be wrong with you? I was about to say, didn't you learn spelling? But you know, these days in elementary school, they're not learning spelling, nor are they learning cursive writing. What did you learn in third grade? You learned cursive writing and the multiplication table. You couldn't get out of there unless you could remember the multiplication table, which I still can. My children cannot. And if you wrote cursive, my children cannot. Nor do they read an analog clock. One of the challenges that those people have who run public schools and demand that kids turn in their iPhones, turn in your iPhones at the door, they found out the kids can't read time. They used their iPhone to read time. iPhone was taken away. There was no reading of time. They did not know how to read an analog clock. I have said to my radio brethren, do not say top of the hour. Do not say bottom of the hour. They don't know what you're talking about. Them youngins don't know what you're talking about. Don't say that. This is very puzzling to them and upsetting to them that they can't say top of the hour, it's the top of the hour. It's top of the hour. They say it like that, you know. Top of the hour, like that, just like that.
1: Lesbians in space, space, space, the other side of midnight. Lesbians in space, space, space.
2: So anyway, we were getting married, and my parents didn't care that I was marrying a woman. They cared that she's not Jewish. How funny is that? I mean, they love her, but they were like, it would have been great, you know, if you married a nice Jewish girl.
0: There were a lot of very nice Jewish girls who would not take it to the next level unless you were a Jewish boy. I had many situations, not enough, but enough, where I was dating a girl who happened to be Jewish, and things were going well, and I'd play baseball, first base, second base, and then that was the end of the game. There wasn't going to be any more because I'm not Jewish. Irony, a great deal was missed out on until I ran into 23andMe. 23andMe revealed that I'm half Catholic and half Jewish. All known guilt, every form of guilt lives inside of me and thrives. It really thrives. But when I was a teenager, I didn't know that and could not take advantage of that with my nice Jewish girlfriends. Sad. When I'd go to their homes, their mother or father would give me a look like, what are you doing here, Shiksa? What are you doing here? And they'd usually give me like a look. And then the daughter would be rebellious. I'm going out with Walter. She'd be like a rebel by going out with me, a non-Jew. It was an interesting time. Now I don't think it's as big an issue. It's not as big an issue, is it? People get married. Dating today is very different, too, because a lot of these dates meet on an app. Did you meet your significant other on an app? No. No, you met them through a long and arduous process of meeting them in school or maybe at the club. Maybe there was a upstairs-downstairs thing where you were a waitress at the pool, and there was the prince over there, and you brought him a drink, and you bumped the table. The drink spilled on him. He jumped up. You could see his pants and his stomach, his flat stomach. You'd hand him a towel, and then you'd start to brush him down, and he'd kind of liked you brushing him down, and then he made some stupid joke about needing to go home and get pants, and you said, you don't have to go home. I have a washing machine here at the club. I can wash your pants for you. What am I going to wear? Oh, we have lots of swimsuits. People leave stuff here all the time. You go in the locker room. I'll get you a swimsuit. Don't worry about it. He goes into the locker room. You're washing his pants because you got them stained from the alcohol you were serving. All your other tables have been completely ignored at this point. And then you shout into the locker room, here, they're ready. What would his name be? Graham. Graham, here, they're ready. And he goes, well, why don't you bring them into me? And you bring them into Graham. And he's got his swimsuit on, and he starts to change, and you start to leave. And he says, where are you going? You don't have to go anywhere. I don't care. And that's how the romance started, with the meet cute, the meet and the cute. That's funny. That's funny. Next time somebody says, well, they met cute, I should say, well, which one of them is the meat and which one was the cute? There you go. Use that. Steal that. Convenient and helpful. Walter Sterling, I'm on coast to coast from Maine to Sacramento every Sunday from 10 p.m. Eastern to 1 a.m. Eastern. It's a three-hour show. 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Why are we only hearing 2 hours of this show? Instead, you got the the annuities in you show that somebody paid to put on the air. No one's paying to put this on the air, buddy. Let me assure you. Oh, my God. Walter Sterling every damn Sunday night.
3: Sterling every damn night.
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0: The legendary Ross Coulthart from Sydney, Australia, the star of News Nation. They may say, well, you know, we have a lot of good people. I got news for you. You have Ross. That's what you got. That's all you need. Ross Coulthart, News Nation, live from Sydney, Australia. My friend, welcome to the show.
10: G'day, Walter. I'm so pleased to be able to bring you what I'm bringing you tonight, because one of the things that you and I love doing most of all is infuriating the splenetic debunkers.
0: Yes.
10: The people who constantly tell us that there cannot possibly be any evidence of a prior civilization to the one that we're living in right now. And as you and I have discussed with the Midnight Misfits many, many times, Walter, there's a lot of evidence around the world, ancient civilizations, old megalithic buildings that point, including, by the way, the pyramids in Egypt, which I'm coming to, which point to the idea that there is probably prior civilizations before the known human civilization
0: has to be
10: came into existence.
0: Has to be. I didn't mean to interrupt you, but there has to be
10: civilizations
0: before those.
10: So enter Alberto Donini. He's a guy from Italy, an Italian mechanical engineer with the University of Bologna, and he's just published a really interesting report introducing what he calls the relative erosion method, the REM. And the really cool thing is what this suggests about the age of the Giza pyramids. Donini argues that his evidence shows that the Great Pyramid of Khufu, the Great Pyramid of Khafre, they're far older than 2500 BC or 2520 BC. You know, officially, according to establishment archaeology, establishment Egyptology, Zahi Hawass and all those people, the civilization of this planet really only began about 5,000 years ago, 5,000-6,000 years ago. And so the great Egyptian civilization, they squeeze it into an impossible jigsaw shape to try and make it fit, that essentially everything happened. The pyramids were built around about 2,500 BC, so say 4,500-5,000 years ago. His calculations, Donini's calculations, suggest that the date of these great pyramids is 25,000 years ago. So he's suggesting that this is a statistical range somewhere between 9,000 to 37,000 years before Christ. And it's quite compelling evidence, Walter. He's basically concluded that an advanced civilization built the two main pyramids, and they already existed in Egypt at least 20,000 BC, and that Khufu, the Egyptian pharaoh, all he did was renovate and claim the existing structure. He was a squatter. Khufu was a squatter. And the thing I love about this theory, Walter, is it actually echoes evidence that we've heard elsewhere from other people who've offered theories about the age of the Sphinx, a guy called Robert Schock. But I'll tell you about this REM method. It looks at weathering, and the original limestone casing on the Giza pyramids was stripped off after an earthquake in about 1300 AD and reused all over Cairo. And he basically takes that removal as having happened on average about 675 years ago. And so he then looks at the surfaces that have been exposed only since the casing was removed, that limestone casing, which is a known age erosion. And then he looks at adjacent surfaces of the same limestone that he assumes have been exposed since the original construction. And by having that as a benchmark, he's been able to measure the pitting and the uniform surface loss at about a dozen points around the base of each pyramid. He's calculated a ratio, and he scaled that known 675-year interval to estimate the total exposure time. And he says it could be as much as 54,000 years ago, but more likely about 30,000 years ago. And needless to say, Walter, he's driven the Egyptologists nuts, because there's one thing that Egyptology will not tolerate, and it's the idea. They've actually called this racist. They slurred poor old Graham Hancock and suggested that he was a white racist because he was suggesting that it wasn't the current Egyptian civilization that was responsible for the pyramids. And nobody's taking away from the fact that this is possibly something that was done by the forebears of the people who now live in Egypt. But whatever, the evidence is beginning to be overwhelming overwhelming that whatever we're looking at on the Giza Plateau, it's a hell of a lot older than we've led to believe in the past.
0: And Zahi Hawass, not happy about this news.
10: Oh, Zahi Hawass has gone splenetic about it. The mainstream Egyptologists and geologists say it's methodologically flawed. They claim that erosion rates are not constant. The climate's changed dramatically since the last ice age. Sand cover has come and gone. Limestone quality varies. But bottom line, it's quite a compelling argument. And I think Donini's paper is actually quite a good high-profile piece of alternative dating research that at the very least is required viewing. You know, it's something that should be taken into consideration, especially when, my friend, you look at the theories of Robert Schock, who looked at the Sphinx erosion theory. And I've been lucky enough to go and have a look close up at the Sphinx, and you can see what Mr. Schock talks about. He argues that the Sphinx is far older than 2500 BC, which was during the reign of Khafre. So Schock, who's a geologist at Boston University, he looked at the Sphinx in 1990, and he concluded that the dominant weathering on the Sphinx's body, and especially the walls of its enclosure, the pit from which it's carved, was precipitation-induced. So it's been caused by prolonged rainfall and surface runoff rather than the wind and sand abrasion that you typically get in Egypt's current arid climate. And when you look at when there's been that kind of rainfall, that kind of weathering could only have occurred around about 10,000 to 9,700 before Christ. So we're looking here at least 12,000 years ago, around the time of the last ice age. And some of the things that he says to support this theory are that the Sphinx's head is way too small for its body, which he interprets as later recarving of a more weathered original. The Sphinx is basically being recarved by the people that took it over, probably Khafre again. And there's a lot of seismic work that's been done that suggests that there's far deeper subsurface weathering under the front and sides of the Sphinx enclosure. And so a lot of mainstream Egyptologists dismiss all of this evidence. But the thing that infuriates me as somebody who looks at evidence and says, well, you've got to consider all evidence. There is a rigidity. There's a resistance to even considering the possibility that what we're looking at on the Giza Plateau, the Sphinx, the pyramids, is something that's far older than what we've been told it is, because they've tried to squeeze it into currently known Egyptian civilization, the Egyptian pharaohic civilization. And the evidence is beginning to emerge from Donini, and increasingly there's another scientist, but he's becoming more controversial because he's been challenged in peer review, a guy called Biondi, Fernando Biondi. And he's been doing synthetic aperture radar work on the Giza Plateau, and he thinks there might even be a massive antechamber that was described by the Greek philosopher Herodotus deep under the Giza Plateau. And all of this is being suppressed from public knowledge, the conspiracy theorists charge, because the people of Egyptology and Egyptian science don't want to contemplate the possibility that what we're talking about on the Giza Plateau is far older than the known pharaohic civilization. They're desperate to try and make it all fit into the formula that they've ascribed for themselves, that everything that we're looking at in ancient Egypt was a product of the pharaohs, the known Egyptian civilization, when frankly, as you and I have discussed many times, it's becoming increasingly more plausible that the more plausible explanation is, as is always the case across this planet, there are civilizations and evidences of civilizations all around this planet that are far more plausibly explained as being tens of thousands of years old, possibly hundreds of thousands, and that there are maybe other civilizations that have come and gone on this planet, and we might be the next one if we don't do something soon to fix up the Middle East.

0: done on numerous occasions now. It's just incredible. It defies explanation with the known tools of the era. The only plausible explanation, frankly, is that there was an advanced civilization many tens of thousands of years ago that built the pyramids and carved that granite and limestone rock in ways that we still can't properly explain.
1: Exactly. So this is Ross Coulthart, News Nation. Name of your show, Ross?
0: Reality Check. You'll find us on YouTube, and you'll also find me on News Nation, the cable news network. Thank you, Walter.

0: United States Deputy Sheriffs Association is a national nonprofit and America's largest non-governmental provider of services to law enforcement. 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United States Deputy Sheriffs Association, taking training to the next level because lives are on the line.
1: ABC News, I'm Wayne Cabot. Fighting resumes in the Iran war. The U.S. hitting Iran rocket launchers. Iran retaliating with missiles at U.S. bases in Jordan. President Trump posting an AI video with the words, Karg Island being blown to smithereens. International crude back up to 90. Searchers in the Grand Canyon recovered a body late Sunday in a campground flood. 14 are missing. This camper barely got out.
2: Running as hard as I could, but you can't get too far in knee-deep mud and water and debris everywhere. And yeah, there was a moment there where I didn't think I was going to be able to make it in time.
1: Google's map now lists Lake Ontario as Lake America, but only in America. On the weekend, Dolly Parton was laid to rest. Casey Musgraves paid tribute in Boston. Brandi Carlile in Nashville saying, Dolly took a risk and accepted me for being gay. This is ABC News.
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6: From Maine to Sacramento, this is weather from Sterling every day on Sunday night. I am meteorologist Dr. Dave Iser. Aside from the thunderstorms that arise in the western states from Pacific moisture, drier weather predominates late summer, with seasonable to cooler than normal temperatures in some spots, at least through midweek. The heat that dominated the weather out west will be moving across the southwest into the center of the nation and eventually across the Ohio Valley and mid-Atlantic states by later next week. For Sacramento and vicinity, we're looking for sunny skies tomorrow with a high temperature, get this, of only about 81 degrees. That's 20 degrees shy of what we were doing last week. Tuesday, we'll see highs only in the upper 70s with overnight lows in the middle 50s. Now, it is going to grow warmer later again by next weekend, but not quite as high as it has been. Again, highs will be back in the upper 80s category, although that's an improvement over what we had in mid and late August. Still kind of on the humid side by a little bit. This is weather at 6 and 26 best every hour. I'm sorry, that's 6 and 36 best. Let's try that again. I am meteorologist Dr. Dave Iser with weather reports at 6 and 36 best every hour, only right here on Sterling every damn night.

0: I'm James Parker, and this is Florida Story. Thank you. Yeah, you'd think I'd run out of stories. No. Entire forests have been wiped out by the paper I've wasted in Florida stories I didn't use. So let's get started with this week.
1: Hold my beer.
0: Well, in Sarasota, a thrift store employee was going through a big old plastic tote, and he found almost 5 pounds of marijuana.
2: Smoke weed every day.
0: Now, I imagine Cheech over here is either extremely charitable but horribly misled about how the donation process works. Or what's probably the more likely scenario, some idiot grabbed the wrong tote. When he gets to the next drug deal, why does he just have a case full of old blue jeans and a Ghostbusters 2 t-shirt? He's in big trouble.
1: Hold my beer.
0: A Florida mom beats up her 12-year-old son for not doing his homework, according to cops. And this one got caught on video. Dad was videoing this at the house.

0: apparently he has her slapping around the kiddo, slapping around the siblings, and slapping him around a couple times. Actually beat him with the video game controller. Very Florida of you. And if you're interested in playing your own personal game of racial bingo, her name is Charlene Hidalgo. Go stew on that. Is that not the perfect Florida name for you? But Charlene's in a tough position. You know, if you don't take any interest in your kid's education and you don't force them to do their homework, you're a bad parent. But then all of a sudden, if you do, you know, she just can't win, can she?
1: Wait. Hold my beer.
2: What?
1: Hold my beer.
2: Hold my beer. What?
0: For our next Florida story, we're going down to Ocala. A Florida couple was arrested last week after they were allegedly caught selling drugs out of a drive-thru window they constructed out of the side of their mobile home. This is like 4 degrees of Florida. This is amazing. Selling drugs, living in a mobile home. You're so lazy that you can't even have the people come into your living room. You just want them to drive around. And you should see the mugshots. This girl, what is wrong with me? This woman's beautiful. It gets worse.
1: Wait. Hold my beer.
2: Hold my beer.
3: Hold my beer.
0: We go to Land O'Lakes, Florida. Is that where they make the butter? Pasco County Sheriff's Detectives arrested inmate Billy. This is the most evil thing you're going to hear all day. Sometimes Florida's lighthearted and goofy or whimsical. This is scary stuff. This guy's in jail for doing untoward things toward a minor. Can we just leave it at that? And if that wasn't enough, when he got in jail, he was trying to convince his celly to kill her and her family so he could get off on the charges. This has to be like in the top 10 most evil people on the planet. Good Lord. Do we have a better one? Yeah, it gets better.
1: Wait. Hold my beer.
2: What? Hold my beer.
3: Hold my beer. What?
0: A Florida woman's home was shot up after she leaves negative reviews about a restaurant on Facebook. The restaurant owner's son was driving an SUV and shot the home about 3 times before driving away. All of this was over a dispute on Facebook. She said the restaurant workers were unnecessarily rude. Well, I say they're a lot worse than that. You know, unnecessarily rude, that's really lowballing attempted murder. She had no idea how bad these people were. Should have kept her mouth shut. Just go to a different restaurant.
1: Hold my beer.
2: What? Hold my beer.
3: Hold my beer. What?
0: You know, I remember one time when I was growing up, my dad woke me up early and we'd go down fishing at the creek. And this one day he slipped on a mud patch and just fell in the creek. It's a great father-son memory here. Well, in Florida, it's a little different. Tampa Bay Times are reporting that William Porter of Zephyrillis is charged with second-degree murder. And in a Florida twist on the story, he wakes his daughter up early one day. Hey, honey, you awake? Come on, get up. We got to go bury a body. You know, it's just another one of those wacky father-son kind of things or father-daughter moments. Just a little more Florida than what we're used to.
1: Hold my beer.
0: Finally.
3: Hold my beer.
0: Check this one out. A massage therapist arrested for sexual assault in Port Charlotte. All right, Florida. We're hitting on a good one here, right? Charlotte County, Florida. After a hard day of work, a local businessman strolls into the massage parlor. Been there before? Asks for his favorite masseuse. Falls asleep. Probably having some good dreams. When he wakes up, he finds the masseuse massaging the most important body part a man has. One problem. The masseuse is a dude. One little detail takes the best story of the day and makes it absolutely horrifying.
1: Wait. Hold my beer.
2: Hold my beer.
3: Hold my beer.
0: Florida Stories is produced by Spring Rock. I'm James Parker, and this is Florida Stories.
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6: When I was in Foxborough over the break for 4th of July, I went by Gillette, and you can see it cover the sign on it. 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
9: 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A Folsom Wonder.
10: I'm Smutty Book author Thea Landon. Let me tell you a late night story for Midnight Misfits. Here's an excerpt from my short story collection, Disintegration, the Prequels. The tavern returned to its crowded, noisy state on the soldiers' last night in town. Maida and Shiri rushed around, ensuring their patrons were cared for. While she knew Shiri was grateful for the business, Maida felt a twinge of disappointment at not being able to spend more time with Callum before he left. Midnight passed without fanfare, and several of the customers left. "I'm sorry," Maida said to Callum as she hurried by with a tray of glasses. "Let me refill these, and I'll try to come back." "It's okay," he said. "Don't worry about it." More men and women trickled out of the pub within the next hour. Maida hopped up onto one of the stools next to her preferred companion, relieved to be off her feet for a few moments. "I didn't think it was going to be so busy in here tonight," she said, sighing. "We're planning on heading out before noon. I guess some of my colleagues don't mind traveling, even when they're feeling a bit under the weather." She smiled. "And what about you? I'm sure you have to wake up at the same time as the rest of them." "I'll be fine. I've handled worse fatigue." Callum took her hand. I just wanted to be sure I got to give you a proper goodbye. She's got a room upstairs, chimed a voice from the

opposite side of the bar. "Shiri," she squealed. "What? It's true." Maida felt her cheeks flush with embarrassment, sure her skin was tinged a bright red hue. "I've already left you here by yourself too many times this week," she mumbled to her friend. "Oh, who cares? We're closing soon, anyway." She risked a furtive glance at Callum. He said nothing and continued to beam at her as he squeezed her hand. The touch of his fingers against hers caused her pulse to quicken and did little to douse the flames unfurling over her skin. She had to make a decision. Shiri dropped her towel and leaned over the bar. "Go," she mouthed. Maida stood up without letting go of Callum's hand. Would you like to... His grin widened. "Whatever you'd like." Taking care to avoid Shiri's mischievous gaze, Maida turned around and led Callum to the staircase at the back of the room. Her heart fluttered in her chest as she ascended the steps. "Am I? Are we really doing this?" I'm smutty book author Thea Landon, and you're listening to an excerpt from my short story collection, Disintegration, The Prequels, which is available at Amazon and at thealandon.com. For some uncensored excerpts, plus complete audiobooks, you can go to patreon.com/thealandon, and don't forget to send me all your thoughts at smuttythea@gmail.com. Now, let's see what happens next. She chose not to turn on the lights once they were safely inside her bedroom. As soon as the door clicked shut, Callum captured her with one arm around her waist. Their lips met in the darkness, and she ran her hands along the crisp fabric of his shirt. His fervent kiss filled her with unpredicted longing, a hunger she needed to satiate. Without breaking their contact, he backed toward the bed. They sat down, and he dragged his lips toward her neck, skimming along her delicate skin. "I've been dreaming of this since I first met you," he said near her ear. His words were sweet, yet there was a hint of a savage growl in his voice. "I couldn't get my mind off you all week." Residual doubts lingered in her mind, their sharp barbs piercing through the arousal he incited. She barely knew this man in front of her, and she couldn't help but wonder how many other women had been on the receiving end of his subtle charm and tempting kisses. Maida pulled back and stared at him. His eyes shimmered in the pale glow of the moonlight. Beneath their genuine affection, her own desire was mirrored in the depths of his gaze. Reaching out, she trailed her fingers along the side of his face, her thumb brushing across his lower lip. Whatever his intentions were, they didn't matter. She wanted him. His hands moved to the first closure of her blouse. One by one, he unfastened the buttons with painstaking care. He pushed the lightweight garment away and traced along the upper edge of one side of her bra. It wasn't enough. She needed to feel more of him against her. Copying his movements, she unbuttoned the top of his shirt. She progressed halfway down before he nudged her hands away. With a devilish smirk, Callum pulled the shirt off over his head and let it flutter to the floor.
it was soon joined by the thin white tank he had worn underneath. He wrapped his arms around her body and removed her bra. Maida's blood sizzled through her veins as their lips met again. She pushed against the firm muscles of his chest, and they toppled over, their legs dangling off the bed. Two sets of hands roamed over exposed flesh and quivering muscles. He kissed a path down her neck, his mouth gliding over her collarbone. "So beautiful," he murmured, his steamy breath skating over her moistened skin. Oh, unfortunately, I have to stop here for tonight, but you know you can always have more. That was an excerpt from my short story collection, Disintegration, The Prequels, which is available at Amazon and at thealandon.com. If you'd like to hear some uncensored excerpts and complete audiobooks, you can go to patreon.com/thealandon, and don't forget, you can always send me all your thoughts at smuttythea@gmail.com. I'm smutty book author Thea Landon for Sterling every damn night.

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1: 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Sound mixers Sean Cicero, Sean Walsh, Andrew Torres. Voice actors James Parker, James Copeland, that's me, Randy Thomas, Charlie Van Dyke, Charles Van Sant, Robert Clotworthy, Peter Thiel, Erotic Thrills Thea Landon, Class Act Jill Brook, Baked Goods Steve and Selena JB Bakery, Skullduggery Vic Ferrari, Blessings Father James Drucker, Meteorologist Dr. Dave Iser, Writer Jerry the Writer, Business Guidance Craig Kitchen, Program originated by Chris Olivero, Long-suffering executives David Yagaroff and Greg Stalker. With respect, Alex Bennett, Sally Jesse Raphael, and Gene Shepard.

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4: From ABC News, I'm Wayne Cabot. 6 months into the Iran war with the U.S., and for the first time in a month, both sides are again firing on each other. ABC Stephen Portnoy.
5: A U.S. official telling ABC News the military fired at Iranian Revolutionary Guard forces on an island in the Strait of Hormuz. The official saying those forces were seen preparing to launch rockets with sea mines into the strait, the U.S. hitting two Iranian rocket launchers.
4: Hours later, Iran fired on two U.S. bases in Jordan, claiming it destroyed them. The U.S. says the missiles were intercepted. Now Jordan is saying it intercepted 8 Iranian missiles. A wall of water washed over a campground in the Grand Canyon Saturday. 14 people remain missing. Late Sunday, the National Park Service recovered a body. Dozens of campers ran through mud to escape. Erica Viola says it was up to her hips by the time she got to safety.
6: Once we got to the bridge, that's when this 15-foot wall of water came through the campground in Phantom Ranch and just wiped out all the bridges.
4: It also wiped out an important pipeline, and so to conserve water, all hotel and lodge stays are canceled at Grand Canyon, unclear for how long. Authorities in Nepal are warning of potential fresh flooding as water levels rise, still 3,000 missing in the apocalyptic flooding.
7: Amid the gloom, a miraculous story.
8: You're a hero.
7: I spoke to a principal whose quick thinking got all of his 900 students who were inside at the time to safety as that massive wall of mud closed in on his school. Rajendra Dawadi also managed to warn hundreds of his other students who were on their way to school that morning to turn their buses around just in time. The school, which had been there for more than 7 decades and which he even attended himself, now just a vast area of mud and debris.
4: Britt Clennett in Kathmandu. Google's U.S. maps now show Lake America in place of Lake Ontario. 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
1: Look who just gave a major boost to a GoFundMe. Taylor Swift, helping a woman who was seriously injured after pulling over to help three teenagers whose car hydroplaned off 95 in Rhode Island. Ashley Taunton said she was stunned to learn that Taylor Swift, one of the biggest names in music, heard her story. Swift has a house in Westerly, Rhode Island. Taylor's $50,000 donation should go a long way to paying for the weeks of surgeries. Ashley saying, "I want to hug her." Not an average fender bender for a teen driver evading police near Portsmouth International Airport in New Hampshire.
2: It started as a vehicle pursuit, and now a car went through the fence at the airport and hit a plane.
1: You heard that right from Broadcastify. Hit a plane. The kid driving his black Ford Mustang. Nobody was on board the plane. That 17-year-old now in a heap of trouble, charged with aggravated driving while intoxicated, DWI, reckless driving, and disobeying a police officer. Brandi Carlile says Dolly Parton took a risk and accepted her for being gay. Brandi honoring the icon on stage in Nashville Saturday night.

0: A song they sang together once. Dolly was laid to rest Friday at a private service in Nashville. Wayne Cabot, ABC News.
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3: 626. By the way, compliments on the pronunciation of Herzegovina, or Herzegovina, however you want to pronounce that. Nicely done. 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
4: Really? 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But you're getting off on here, and I think I had one newscast where I had three routes, three highways, and other parts of the country they're called. 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
3: 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Or no. Yeah, no, aunt instead of aunt.
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0: 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Your loft, that greasy spoon just off the interstate, and your cabin in the woods. Welcome to Coast AM, the very best in late night talk radio. I'm Richard Serrett, coming to you live one more time from the Coast Studios in Sherman Oaks, California. You know, in between guest hosting Coast these last three nights, I've been running around Los Angeles speaking with various media about my new book, Tales from the Rock and Roll Twilight Zone. And yesterday afternoon, I dropped by KFI 640, which, of course, is part of the iHeartMedia family, and I had a great time with Neil Saavedra, host of The Fork Report. We talked a little rock and roll, a little food, and then I discovered something I was not aware of. Apparently, Neil does an impression of me around the station, occasionally even on the air. So after the interview, we're off air, and I said, "All right, Neil, let's hear it." And out comes Casey Kasem. And I get this a lot, actually. People tell me I sound like Casey Kasem. And listen, the man was a legendary broadcaster. I'll take that comparison all day long. However, Casey Kasem was also the voice of Shaggy on Scooby-Doo. So I'm not entirely sure whether people think I sound like one of the great radio voices of all time or a guy being chased down a hallway by a ghost while carrying a giant sandwich. Anyway, either way, I'm good with it. And then yesterday, I went from Casey Kasem to complete chaos. I arrive at this warehouse in Burbank that has been converted into a YouTube studio. Great facility, all of the bells and the whistles. And I was supposed to sit down with a former MMA fighter, Jason Mayhem Miller, for his new podcast and his YouTube show. And first of all, Mayhem was about three hours late, but that was okay. My son North and I were wandering around the studio picking the producer's brain. You know, what kind of camera is that? Do you use Zoom or Riverside? You know, that kind of shop talk. Eventually, Mayhem shows up, big guy, built like a brick. You know the rest. Looks like he just came from a sparring session. Now, my son North is a huge MMA fan. He knows all these guys. Me, not my world. So I really didn't know what I was walking into. Well, let me tell you, they don't call him Mayhem for nothing. 90 minutes, this guy was bouncing off the walls. It was like having a hand grenade go off beside me every 30 seconds. Very funny, very intense, quite an experience. I have absolutely no idea when that episode is coming out, frankly, or even what happened during large portions of it. So anyway, after a couple of very interesting days running around Los Angeles, it feels good to be back here with the gang, and everything is calm and peaceful and civilized, and Adam's here and Donna's here, and nobody's throwing punches, nobody's doing an impression of me, at least not while I'm looking. So let's get into it. Let's settle in. Let me take you back to February 1970, St. Catharines, Ontario. It's late. Somewhere inside an apartment, something is pounding against the walls. The neighbors hear it. Eventually, somebody calls the police, and that's where this story takes a very strange turn. Because when the police officers arrive, they don't find the domestic disturbance they were expecting. Instead, according to accounts that would follow, seasoned policemen find themselves confronting something for which neither their training nor their experience has prepared them. Something inside that apartment appears to be moving things, making things happen, and nobody can satisfactorily explain how. The case would become one of the strangest alleged poltergeist incidents in Canadian history, eventually, get this, attracting international attention and even reportedly a mention by Johnny Carson on The Tonight Show. More than half a century later, Peter Andrew Sacco went looking for answers. Peter is a Canadian author, filmmaker, veteran paranormal investigator, and former psychology practitioner and professor who interviewed police officers who were connected to the St. Catharines case. And that background in psychology makes him particularly well-suited to this territory, because before we blame the dead, we had to contend with the living. Memory can lie to us. Fear can alter perception. Expectation can make us see patterns that aren't necessarily there. But Peter has spent years investigating what remains after those explanations begin to run out. And tonight, Peter and I are going back inside that St. Catherine's apartment to reconstruct what those police officers actually encountered and what, after all these years, can still be separated from legend. And then we'll head deeper into Haunted Niagara, the cases Peter investigated for the Paranormal Profilers. The stories behind his new film, Niagara's 13 Ghosts, the voices caught on recordings, the apparitions, and the places where terrible events seem to have left something behind. And I want to know where Peter draws the line. When is a strange noise just a strange noise? When does a frightened witness become credible evidence? Can a building somehow retain memory? Can something that happened 200 years ago occasionally bleed into the present? And when something seems to answer you, when it behaves as though it knows you're standing there, what exactly have you established? Peter has spent years in rooms where people insist the dead are still present. Tonight, we're going to find out what he thinks is actually in the room with them. Peter Andrew Sacco joins me next. Then, somewhere in the English countryside, long after midnight, a handful of people slip quietly into a field. They're carrying boards and rope and measuring tape. Nothing terribly exotic. By sunrise, there may be an enormous geometric formation lying in the wheat, hundreds of feet across, intricate enough that people will stand inside it the next morning and insist no human being could possibly have made it. Citizen D knows better, because he was one of the people out there making them. He entered the crop circle world, convinced that the great formations appearing across southern England had to be the work of something beyond us. Then he gained the trust of these secretive circle makers, learned their methods, and discovered just how much human beings can accomplish in a dark field with simple tools and a few hours before dawn. Now, that should have ended the mystery. It didn't. Because once Citizen D began making circles himself, something else started happening. Strange lights over the fields, missing time, electrical sensations, apparitions, dreams that seemed to anticipate formations before they existed. Different groups creating connected designs without apparently communicating. And perhaps, strangest of all, experienced circle makers describing an almost irresistible pull toward a particular symbol in a particular field on a particular night. Sometimes they felt welcomed. Sometimes they felt they were being told to leave. And after years inside this clandestine world, Citizen D began entertaining a remarkable possibility. Maybe the hands making the circles are human, but the creative process isn't entirely ours. His book is It Can't Be People, Voices from the Inner Circle. And tonight we're going into those fields with the people who actually made the circles, not to close the case, but to examine the part of the story that only becomes visible once we know who made them. Because perhaps we've spent 40 years staring down at the patterns in the wheat when we should have been paying attention to what was happening to the people making them. Citizen D joins me in hours 3 and 4. But first, the Canadian poltergeist case the police couldn't ignore. Welcome to the Audio Imaginarium. Come on in, weary traveler, hang your cloak on a peg, grab a stool, and come gather around the fire. There are stories to be told, and you are among friends. I'm Richard Serrett, and this is Coast to Coast AM. Why don't you stay a while?
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2: 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So I saw three different pulmonologists, and they could do nothing. 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I told them what I'm doing, and they said, "Well, what's it doing that it stopped that coughing?" I said, "I can't answer that. It just stopped it."
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5: Peter Andrew Sacco is a Canadian author, filmmaker, educator, veteran paranormal investigator who brings an unusual perspective to the unexplained, a background in psychology, a former psych

0: practitioner and professor who experience in criminal psychology and addictions. Peter has spent 30 years examining the complicated territory between human perception and genuine paranormal phenomena. He's the author of more than 30 fiction and nonfiction books and hundreds of articles, including several works exploring the haunted history of Ontario's Niagara region. Peter is the host of the award-winning television series The Paranormal Profilers and the filmmaker behind the award-winning Niagara's 13 Ghosts, which explores some of the region's most enduring supernatural cases and legends. His investigations have taken him inside allegedly haunted homes, historic buildings, and locations associated with tragedy and violent death, where he's examined everything from apparitions and poltergeist activity to EVPs and unexplained physical phenomena. At the heart of Peter's work is a deceptively difficult question. Once psychology, suggestion, misperception, and ordinary explanations have been exhausted, what, if anything, is left? Peter, welcome to Coast AM. How are you?
1: Hey, Richard. It is a pleasure to chat with you again and be on Coast to Coast again. Love being on the show.
0: Love having you. Take us back to February 1970. So police get called to, I believe it's an apartment in St. Catharines. They're expecting a domestic disturbance. What do they walk
1: yes,
0: into?
1: They are.
0: What do they walk into?
1: So, and let's just put this in place. I was born, but I was still young at that time, so I was not in that apartment. However, having worked as a professor in criminal psychology, I trained cops up to the highest level, federal coppers, both sides of the border, Canadian and American. So I meet a lot of cops. So, Richard, I got to meet two of the attending officers that were there that February evening for what they thought they were walking into, a domestic. There was three there in total. I got to know two of them, Mike Mooney and Robert Scotty Crawford. So Mike is your traditional Irish Canadian cop. There was a Irish cop, fresh to Canada, member of the police service, and then Scotty Crawford, right from Scotland. So they're young. All three of them are young. So they go there expecting to, you know, the neighbors had heard all this banging, all this noise. They thought the father was possibly, being abusive towards the kids or his wife. And when they got in there, Richard, it was, you know, they started to see it firsthand. They saw the kid on the floor screaming, the parents in denial. Oh, no, we're not doing anything. We're not doing anything. And, you know, Scotty Crawford says, and then Mike Mooney told me both, like, looking at me and looking to see if I'm thinking they're crazy. And I'm looking at them to say, okay, is this what you guys really thought you saw? And they saw the very first thing, a kitchen chair, late 1960s, wooden type of chair, literally had a kid pinned down in the kitchen, almost like the chair had been magnetized to the floor. And Mike started, you know, kind of pleasantly ordering the wife as well as her husband to tell the kid to stop it. This is why the neighbors are getting fed up. And they implored Michael and Scott Crawford and the other cop to go and pick the chair off them. And, you know, how many people does it take to change a light bulb? Well, this was how many coppers does it take to lift a wooden chair off of an 8-year-old kid on the floor?
0: In the meantime, the 8-year-old is screaming. He's frightened, obviously.
1: Yeah, he's terrified. Mike says this was like, you know, this is like a circus because they're getting impatient. They're flipping out. More Mike than any of them is getting really annoyed at this point because he's like, okay, you drag us out here. We find out that there's no abuse per se going on, so they've ruled that out. But then they see the antics of the kids, so they're looking at the circus taking place in front. So Mike finally, impatiently, I remember how he kind of, to paraphrase him, he goes, "I had enough." So he goes, "Finally, I decided, okay, I will humor the woman, but at the same time, I'm going to be really pissed off and go and rip this chair off of the floor and set it up and then show her." And then he goes, "But Peter, something happened along the way." He goes, "I couldn't budge the chair." And then he goes, "Scotty Crawford came over and helped me try to budge it." And we're sitting there just looking dumbfounded until finally the chair just gave way on its own without them even touching it. And the kid got up. And then it escalated to the point where Mike's filling out the report, the incident report, because this is their first.

0: time there. And he goes, I don't even know where to start with this thing. You know, what's happening? What is the perpetrator? A wooden kitchen chair's got the kid pinned down. He goes, that's going to look really great in my write-up. And he goes, just as I look up, there's a plate on a wall of plates comes flying at my face, you know, towards the bridge of my nose and drops right at my feet. And he goes, at that point there, Richard, he goes, all bets are off. He goes, the Irish cop, the real, you know, the other, the cop that just came to Canada who was new to the service, ran out of there, Mike says, screaming, it's leprechauns, and he really did believe it.
1: Oh, wow.
0: Because that's what, in his country, they think, okay, you know, you have the leprechauns there. Where is it? In Denmark, is it with the trolls or whatever?
1: Yes,
0: or is
1: yes.
0: it normal? Yeah.
1: They all have so, little people traditions well, throughout the world. But so that's not a good sign. When the cop flees the scene in terror, that is not a good sign. Can I ask you, how old were these guys when you're interviewing them? Because this is like 56 years ago, this incident.
0: Yep. So Scotty Crawford, I interviewed him in, I'm going to say 2013. And God rest his soul, he passed away about five or six years later. He had been battling cancer. And Mike Mooney, that interview was, I'm going to say 2000. So that's pretty fresh. You know what I mean still?
1: Right.
0: But the key here is, though, Richard, it is always fresh in your mind when you've trauma bonded to a situation because it is so bizarre.
1: What did you call it? Trauma almost, bonded? Is that what this term? Did you say trauma
0: yes.
1: bonded? Okay. Interesting.
0: Yeah, it would literally be that, you know, on one of the episodes of the several of the episodes of our TV show, The Paranormal Profilers, I've had a colleague, an acquaintance, a friend I call, Steve DeChevy from The Dead Files. And Steve was a New York cop that was there on 9/11 when those, you know, the buildings came down. And I think we had talked about it before. I believe so. It's where it's like it'll always be like it just happened yesterday. You'll never forget it. And this will be to these cops, Richard, like it was just yesterday.
1: Yeah, right, right. And again, we should point out you're speaking as a psychologist. I mean, this is your field. And when they're retelling you this, are they still getting emotional about it?
0: Mike, ironically, yeah. So Mike was actually getting a little bit skittish about it. And it's kind of funny because he's telling me the story as if, you know, Richard, like picture it. The funny part is I train cops in the Reed interrogation technique versus the Reed questioning a witness technique. So it's almost like at this point here, I became the cop to Mike almost, like, and I'm doing the interrogation or the questioning.
1: Right.
0: And I could see him almost going, okay, what is Peter thinking? Is he thinking I'm sort of a nut bar that I, you know, and it's like, I probably the expression is I'm dumbfounded listening to it because I know cops are never going to put anything like that in a report ever, unless that, even if they saw it. I can tell you other stories, Richard, where I've had cops down here in Niagara on the Lake where they're, you know, there was this ghost all of a sudden sitting in their patrol car in the back seat and it dematerializes and two cops see it. But, you know, I've asked, you know, would you guys ever put that in the report? They said, hell no, we would look like, you know, crazies and who wants a crazy cop?
1: Right.
0: But in this instance, it got to the point where he was getting skittish because he's thinking I'm judging him and thinking I'm sizing up and going, okay, maybe I'm thinking that these guys didn't think what they saw. Whereas Scotty Crawford, on the other hand, he's actually kind of pleasantly playful with it because it is so bizarre.
1: Right, right. Okay. So we mentioned the plate being hurled off of the shelf, the chair that had pinned this 8-year-old kid on the kitchen floor. What about the banging? When the police were present, was the banging noise happening?
0: Yeah, Scotty could hear the banging. To the best of my knowledge, I remember he said that things would be moved, things, I believe it was him. I don't think it was Mike that told me about the refrigerator kind of moving in the kitchen on its own. You know, you would hear these slapping sounds. And I was curious. I was really, really curious. I go, like, what was it? Like, just a tap? And he goes, no. I go, did it happen, like, knock, knock, knock, in threes? And he goes, yeah, that was common to hear the,

here it happened three times in a row, like one right after another in repetition rather quickly. And I thought, okay, that's kind of interesting, because it was right at that time, Richard,

0: Crawford was telling me. So I went and I picked up one of the books and I started reading it. And ironically, reading it, it was an overlap of some of the stuff that Bob Crawford had told me, as well as Mike Mooney.
1: Oh, that's interesting. Are you thinking at this point, maybe there's a little cultural contamination happening?
0: Cultural contamination, that's a really interesting term. In terms of their perception or mine?
1: Is it, well, maybe both. Or maybe the police had seen the movie? Maybe the residents of the apartment had seen the movie? Can that have an influence?
0: But the interesting part is that movie had not come out yet.
1: Oh.
0: And we're looking 1970, and The Exorcist hadn't even come out yet. William Peter Blatty's Exorcist.
1: Excellent point. All right. We'll come back and discuss the 1970 Poltergeist case. The police couldn't ignore The Paranormal Profiler. Great TV show. Check it out. Peter Andrew Sacco, my guest. My name is Richard Serrett. This is Coast to Coast AM.
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5: ABC News, I'm Wayne Cabot. The bombing has resumed as the U.S.-Iran war enters its seventh month. American forces striking two sites in the Strait of Hormuz, where the U.S. says Iran was preparing to lay mines. A man has died in weekend flooding at the bottom of the Grand Canyon. 14 are missing. The body of a 46-year-old man found by recovery crews working near Crystal Rapids along the Colorado River. This camper barely got out.
6: The trails are already... there is copious amounts of water. I've never seen anything like it. Everybody was scrambling.
5: A broken pipeline means tourists cannot stay at hotels starting Monday. Rescuers in Nepal are again trying to seek higher ground. If a forecast of fresh flooding proves true, they're searching for 3,000 people still unaccounted for. They found more than 800 fatalities. This is ABC News.
7: Ma'am, like I can read.
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1: The Who, Mike Postine. Pete Townsend wrote this one as a tribute to legendary TV composer Mike Post, the man behind the themes for The Rockford Files, Hill Street Blues, and Law & Order. A Who song named after the guy who practically wrote the soundtrack to American television. Love it. NASA's Nancy Grace Roman Space Telescope blasted off August 30th aboard a SpaceX Falcon Heavy from Florida. Roman will survey huge areas of the universe, searching for clues about the dark matter, dark energy, and distant exoplanets. Its wide-field camera can see roughly 100 times more sky at once than Hubble. The telescope is now heading toward L2, a stable point in space where it'll spend about 90 days before testing begins. First science images are expected in early 2027, and the public can get involved as well. NASA's free Adopt a Pixel program will let people claim pixels from Roman's enormous images, some containing up to a trillion pixels. You can read more of this story in the carousel up at coasttocoastam.com. And if you've missed a great Coast interview, no problem. 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All right, when we come back, more of my conversation with Peter Sacco as we deep dive into the 1970 St. Catharines, Ontario poltergeist case, right here on Coast to Coast AM.
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1: Welcome back. Peter Andrew Sacco is here, Canadian filmmaker, the man behind the award-winning Niagara's 13 Ghosts. We'll talk a little bit about that later. And he's also the host of the award-winning television series, The Paranormal Profilers. And we are taking you back to 1970, February of 1970, and a remarkable poltergeist case that was investigated by police. They arrive on the scene expecting to respond to a domestic situation, neighbors complaining about screaming children and banging walls and so forth, and what they walk into is something else entirely. So after they free this, or after the chair that had pinned this child to the kitchen floor releases, the child gets up, a dish flies off a shelf at one of the police officers. One of the cops, like, runs out of the apartment. What happens then? Do they continue to investigate? Do they just leave? What happens?
7: So the first contextual version I got, Richard, would have been from Mike, because I had spoken to him first. As I said, it was 2001. So I remember asking him, I go, so where do you go from that? When you have a situation like that, where do you go? And he goes, that's a really great question. He goes, first of all, he goes, we're never trained in this. And then he goes, basically, who the heck is trained in this to deal with the situation as such? So I go, okay, so how would you best describe it, Mike? Like, what would it have felt like to you? Like, are you confused? Are you afraid? And he says, basically, it's shock. It's immediate shock, because he says it's like driving in the wintertime and hitting a patch of black ice and knowing that the entire road that you are on is probably all filled in with black ice. And you're just holding on for dear life, hoping that you're going to find a great landing spot, possibly launched off the road safely into a snowbank and not winding up head on into a transport truck or something else. And he goes, that's all you're doing. You're trying to steer your way out of this because you don't know what the unknown is up ahead. And so I thought that's actually a really cool analogy. And then he goes, Peter, at that point there, what we did is this requires intense detecting. And then he goes, we're cops, we're constables, we are not detectives. So at that point there, Richard, he says, we turned it over, we put it in for the detectives. This was their thing to come and do. However, with that said, Robert Scotty Crawford, still saw the case through, because he acted almost like a liaison officer for the Niagara Regional Police, that he was going to see it through, and he was there for the complete 28 days.
1: 28 days this went on. And yes. were there further incidents that were witnessed by either police officers or plainclothes detectives?
7: Not only cops, he had seen stuff. Other cops had seen little things, but not to the same extent that Scott Crawford would see, because he was spending a fair bit of time there. A Crown attorney, which is equivalent to a district attorney in the United States, came in finally because they wanted to get a statement at, you know, a provincial / federal level, because, you know, they're a member of the judicial system, because this is just something that is completely abnormal. So with that said, apparently what Scotty had told me, he says, okay, yeah, it was set up. It was all fine and dandy. So they decided, there was other eyewitnesses. These were the neighbors and I guess friends of the family that had seen, you know, this stuff going on in there. So he said Crawford was there when three adults were sitting on a couch, a love seat. He called it a love seat. And he said the Crown attorney came, took off his brand new London Fog coat. And in the 70s, that was a big thing if you had a London Fog coat, especially a brand new one. And he started to interview them. And he said not long after the interview started, he said the chair that all three adults were sitting on started levitating.
1: Wow.
7: And he says, you know, not like an inch or two. Like, you could see, you know, underneath completely. And this thing was, you know, it was almost like the Harry Potter rides. I've been on that at Universal Studios, and I'm guessing if that's like that is, or Soarin' in Epcot Center, where all of a sudden one of the women just started screaming, and she jumped right off it. I don't know if she landed on her face or whatever, but she was mortified. I guess the Crown attorney, Richard, took one look at this and said, thanks for coming out, and left.
1: Oh,
7: he
1: my
7: was so
1: word.
7: Thrown off by it, he left his brand new coat. I remember Scotty saying that was a big memory of him, of his where he said the guy left his brand new London Fog coat. And, you know, I think somebody even yelled after him out the door, "You left your coat." He didn't want any part of it. He left. And at this point there, it was at that point there, I believe, that the police were putting a ban on this. So no new cops other than Crawford was allowed to go there. So I guess he was just serving as the liaison. And then, you know, they were running out of options with the noises and everything that was going on there. And this was interesting because it was only literally affecting the younger of the two brothers. So they, you know, I had asked Scott, was this going on in other situations outside with his friends, visiting homes at school? He said, no, there was zero. It was only happening in the apartment complex. So they had an idea, and it was interesting because Scotty said, coming over from Scotland, a lot of European traditions say that, and it's interesting, it was his words, not mine. He goes, they believe spirits can't cross water. So what they decided to do was the family went and stayed with, I think, another cousins or friends across the Welland Canal.
1: Wait a second. Are you saying the police suggested to this family relocate across the water because spirits can't?
7: One of the family members had suggested it.
1: Okay.
7: And then Scotty Crawford said, you know, he says, coming from the old country, especially with his Scottish, with the history there, a lot of the history, not only in Scotland, but a lot of the European countries, right, they believe that spirits can't cross water. So I'm looking at this. We were sitting in Niagara Falls Library when I was, you know, having this interview with him. And he goes, if it is a spirit, he goes, probably it can't cross water. And ironically, Richard, nothing happened when they stayed with the other family, whoever they were staying with. But it all started again once they moved back. And I never got an answer. And I don't even know if he gave it. I believe they had to move back to their house. But it would be like, okay, if everything's going well there, why come back to the house?
1: Exactly.
7: And I, you know,
1: that was my next question.
7: Yeah, and I play the Peter Falk a la Columbo game of, you know, put my hand on my forehead and almost go, okay, one more question. So it started immediately when they came back there? Like, and he goes, yeah, it started immediately. And I go, well, was it then the apartment that's haunted? Or is it the boy? Like, what is it exactly? And, you know, he's being candid and honest with me, Richard. He goes, I have no idea. He goes, nobody knows. He goes, if we knew what it was, we could fix it. So, you know, I have them to this day, 7 of the copies of the original police reports.
1: So this was an official investigation. There's a paper trail. It was written down. There's a written record of this. Okay.
7: Yep. And there's a psychiatrist on the one, as I recall, on the one report or whatever, but I could not make that out. I could not read it exactly what the psychiatrist, it was, you know, being a retired psychologist, when I used to make notes, I have terrible penmanship. So it's basically looks like chicken scratch. And I don't know if it was intended to not be really legible, or if it was just, you know, matter-of-factly done by the psychiatrist that basically, well, I ain't seeing this, so I'm just going to keep this in shorthand and I'm not going to put much effort into it. Whereas I talked to other cops because, as I says, I've trained them. And some of the cops I have spoken with are some of the toughest, not only cops, but human beings you'll ever meet. You know, I heard you at the outset of the show where you met a UFC fighter. Well, some of these cops are UFC fighters. This is what they're retired. Right. They're into all this stuff, mixed martial arts and all that stuff. And they're just, you know, badasses, some of them. And I would joke with them. And the look on their faces, Richard, would be, no, it's not. It's, you know, back in the day, it's not a laughing matter, Doc. It was real.
1: They were genuinely terrified. At a certain point, someone from a clergyman is brought in, if I remember correctly.
7: Yep, day 28. And I'm not going to name the clergyman's name. I actually know who it is. And I never knew who it was until I talked to Crawford. And the funny part is, going to a Catholic school as a kid, elementary school, I went to Catholic school. That priest ironically came to our parish, I think it was around 76, 77. So I knew who he was. And so I go, so what happened after the priest comes? Because I was on basically a fishing expedition, or almost like I'm trying to pull molars here, like a dentist trying to get answers, but he can't give me what he doesn't have, Richard. Because I said, was there previously ever a deliverance or an exorcism done? And he goes, well, not that I'm aware of. And I go, okay, so this is all going on for 28 days, because on the 28th day, the kid is on a bed in his bedroom. All of a sudden, everything's flying around the room. We're talking papers, and the only thing that doesn't budge is a crucifix. And then he's sitting on the bed. Crawford's standing there watching the kid on the bed, and the bed's levitating a good foot and a half, 2 feet off the ground, he told me.
1: Wow, that's being witnessed as well by a police officer. The bed is levitating.
7: Yeah, and so here's the funny part. I go, and then what happens? He goes, well, in his heavy Scottish accent, he goes, Father so-and-so came in, and he goes, he met with the parents and the boy. And I go, and so, like, what happens after that? Like, what were they able to do, like, to control this? And he goes, well, it wasn't a problem after the priest visited the family. And here was the very last thing I ever asked him. I had asked Scott Crawford, Richard, was, did he do an exorcism or some sort of deliverance or whatever you want to call it, either to the boy or in the apartment building? And he just looked at me and he goes, I'm not aware of. Okay, that was his answer, but I could see, I read body language, this is what I used to do, and I could see a bit of a twinkle in his eye. So I just thought, okay, are you playing coy with me, or is that a nudge, nudge, wink, wink? So that's how I will leave it. That's the only answer I got, the last and final answer I got, other than him saying, yeah, I'm Johnny Carson, talked about it on the Tonight Show.
1: Yeah, I got to ask you about that. I mean, how did you go back and were you able to find that episode? I would love to see that. Maybe it's on YouTube somewhere. No,
7: I cannot find it. But what he did say, he said it got so out of hand there. It was almost like a carnival atmosphere where you had reporters coming from where you're at, Richard, in Cali, coming up from there as far as San Diego. And they were posing, trying to pretend they were priests and nuns to get in there and to interview the family and to help the family and all this stuff. And it's interesting how that, St. Catharines, I got to tell you, it's about an 8-minute drive from my house. And, it's nothing to write home about. It's just a small little city, a big town at best, a small city. And this is you got people flying in from around the world, most of the United States, that is, in other parts of Canada, trying to get a crack at this. And it's like, okay, my question would be is, how the heck did it get out there? You know what I mean?
1: Yeah.
7: Like, this wasn't on the nightly news, like where you're turning it on and going, okay, in tonight's episode of the Poltergeist case on Church Street in St. Catharines, we have a kid floating around on the kitchen chair. Oh, stay tuned for the next episode.
1: Wow.
7: Three adults are on the love seat.
1: Yeah.
7: Okay. It wasn't that. It was just, I'm sitting there, even as I'm talking, I'm thinking, okay, we're talking 1970. Technological, how should we say, communication, as much as it's the 70s, we're not in the Stone Ages, it still was not very good.
1: That's true. But it carried so much weight that it reached Burbank, California and the Tonight Show. Was Carson, talking about it in his monologues, or was...
7: Monologue. That's where it was. It was the monologue.
1: Yeah.
7: And I'm sure if Letterman would have been out at the time, it would have been the top 10, Dave's top 10. But can you imagine, as we're talking here, Richard, I'm thinking, can you imagine if social media would have been out then?
1: Yeah.
7: Holy cow, it would have looked like Woodstock out on that street.
1: You know, as you're telling me the story, I just realized I have a cousin. He was my mother's cousin, my late mother's cousin, so a second cousin, I guess. He was a sports writer for the St. Catharine Standard, the newspaper there, for many, many years. Did you go back into the archives and see how the St. Catharine Standard covered this story?
7: Couldn't find anything.
1: Really?
7: I once did a show with a host years ago, many, many, many years ago, when I was doing Niagara's Most Haunted. And this individual poo-pooed it, saying, well, no, it was all proven fake. It was all this and it was all that. And I, you know, I took the high road. I thought, okay, it's your show. I'm not going to debate you. I sat there and I just listened and I took it, whatever. But I almost felt like inviting him to a party at my place where there's probably about 10 cops or more that will know that case. And you try to convince cops that that never happened, because I can tell you, most cops will be the first ones to try to convince themselves that it never happened, and they will never put their name to it. They don't want to. And when you do bring it up, they really don't want to talk about it, especially those that were there. They just basically said. And I think, I don't want to say it ties into a sense of, there is an essence to arrogance with some cops. Is exactly, Richard, I'm sure you would ask, well, if a psychic could help a cop crack a cold case, why wouldn't they? Well, that ties into this arrogance on some cops' part or the detective part of, no, I'm going to use good old-fashioned police work and do it the right way.
1: Right. They'll do it, but they'll never admit to it. If they feel they have no other leads, they might do it, but they will never, ever admit to it. Just very quickly, we're going to head into a break here shortly, but I do want to get into, I think we need a definition of what a poltergeist is, because you talked about this son and whether or not this activity was happening when they were outside of the house, and I'm wondering whether the poltergeist activity might be attributed to one of the young sons in the house. We'll get into that as well. We are talking about the 1970 poltergeist case that occurred kind of in my neck of the woods, southwestern Ontario, St. Catharines, way back in 1970. It took the world by storm. Johnny Carson of The Tonight Show was talking about it. The police still swear up and down they saw what they saw, and it cannot be explained by more prosaic explanations. Back with more of our conversation right here on Coast to Coast AM.

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6: From ABC News, I'm Wayne Cabot. The U.S. has struck Iranian rocket launchers in the Strait of Hormuz, and Iran is retaliating, firing missiles at U.S. bases in Jordan. ABC's Stephen Portnoy on the renewed fighting.
7: Sunday's U.S. strike, the first since July 29th, coming just days after the war crossed the six-month mark. President Trump has said oil is transiting safely.
8: Millions and millions of barrels of oil are coming out of the Strait every day.
7: And the Pentagon insists international shipping routes in the Strait have been cleared of sea mines.
6: Trump posting an AI video with the caption, Karg Island being blown to smithereens. International crude back up to 90. Officials in the Grand Canyon fear more than a dozen people are missing after a wall of water came raging through Saturday. Late Sunday, recovery crews found the body of a 46-year-old man.
9: Torrential rain weaving through the canyon Saturday afternoon, washing away trails, sweeping away bridges. What appears to be a cabin can be seen floating away.
10: That's a bunkhouse there?
6: That's ABC's Danny Beckstrom. Google has updated its maps, renaming Lake Ontario Lake America for U.S. users. The change coming days after President Trump's executive order in this trade war with Canada. Google says people using maps in the U.S. will be seeing Lake America, but those in Canada we'll continue to see Lake Ontario, and those outside the U.S. and Canada will see both names. On the weekend, Dolly Parton was laid to rest.
11: Do we have time for one more Dolly song?
6: Brandi Carlile had the audience in tears at Nashville's Bridgestone Theater.
11: And I only ever sang this song one time, and it was with Dolly.
6: Brandi singing it alone this time. As a Dolly photo montage played behind her in Nashville. You're listening to ABC News.
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6: The remnants of Tropical Storm Dolly could drench the Caribbean and maybe South Florida this week. Baby goats with rabies at a mobile petting zoo in Iredell County, North Carolina. The state health department saying anybody who had contact with them at the petting zoo in the last month may be exposed. Zoo owner Misty Love has an idea how this happened.
14: It was a skunk that must have, it went through the holes. We don't know. And it's devastating.
6: She wants visitors to get the rabies vaccine, which works even after infection. FDNY firefighter James McConville was off duty on his morning run when he saw black smoke coming from a neighbor's house. Wearing only a T-shirt and his jogging shorts, he went in, rescued a man with no pulse, did CPR, got him breathing, then ran back in the flames to see if anybody else was in there. Riding the tilt-a-whirl at the Minnesota State Fair 100 years after the dizzying ride debuted, Molly and Riley know exactly how to do it.
10: We were really leaning into the turns. You have a little control on how much
15: weight
10: it
15: turns, how many times you turn. So we were really leaning into it and making sure that we got the full experience.
10: Yeah, we got some good butterflies.
15: Yeah.
6: Good butterflies, huh? Too many butterflies, and, well, it's more like the tilt-a-hurl. I'm Wayne Cabot, ABC News.
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1: Welcome back. Van Morrison, Tom Jones, of course, Cry for Home. Two unmistakable voices from opposite sides of the Irish Sea, Van and Tom Jones, finally recorded together in 1991, turning this Morrison song into a soulful conversation between two absolute vocal heavyweights. NASA's Curiosity rover has climbed 1 kilometer, or 0.6 miles, in elevation during its nearly 14-year mission on Mars. The rover marked the milestone by capturing a stunning 323-image panorama of Valle Grande, a broad valley on Mount Sharp on the Red Planet. Since landing in 2012, Curiosity has found evidence of ancient water and complex organic molecules, clues that Mars may once have been habitable. Habitable, I guess is the way we say that. Adam is shaking his head.

0: Its battered wheels haven't stopped it. Curiosity is still climbing, still exploring, and still finding new things. Meanwhile, NASA's Perseverance rover recently traveled 26.2 miles, the equivalent of a marathon, across Mars. And you can read more about this once habitable planet. How was that, Adam? Good. In the news section up at coasttocoastam.com. Coming up tonight on the next Coast to Coast AM, or I should say Monday night into Tuesday morning, George Norrie is back behind the microphone with two remarkable stories. 29 years after Princess Diana died in that Paris tunnel, investigative historian Sarah Whalen reopens the case and makes a provocative argument that Diana's death was no accident and may have involved something far darker. And then UFO researcher Preston Dennett has documented more than 300 extraordinary cases involving people who say they were healed by extraterrestrials, sometimes from very serious illnesses. Princess Diana, conspiracy, ET encounters, and unexplained healing. That's tomorrow night on Coast to Coast AM with George Norrie. All right, we're going to get back to the 1970 poltergeist case in St. Catharines, Ontario, with Peter Andrew Sacco. That's moments away right here on Coast to Coast AM.
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0: Welcome back, and we are continuing to delve into this strange disturbance in St. Catharines, Ontario, that became an international story. Peter Andrew Sacco is with us, the host of the Paranormal Profilers. Tell us, how do we watch that show?
5: You know what, Richard? It's streaming on Paraflix, as well as, I believe, Apple TV, Roku, Amazon Fire Stick. There's a whole bunch, and it's interesting. We're number one, we're the number one paranormal show worldwide. I just pulled it up during the break, and I was actually blown away. It's 2 weeks in a row. And I think, ironically, what put us, to get us this interest is this episode we did on policing and paranormal combined. And we actually reenacted and recreated the entire poltergeist case you and I are talking about right now. We get into it for about 10 minutes, 8 to 10 minutes, and actually Scotty Crawford and Mike Mooney are telling their stories.
0: Wow. And the new film, your brand new film, Niagara's 13 Ghosts, how can we, where is that going to appear at? I think it's upcoming festivals?
5: Yeah, right now it's already won at the Golden Lion Film Festival in India, and I'm getting tons of requests. Interestingly, in India, they really like this, as well as other film festivals around the world. And it's going to be showing September 11th, Friday, I believe that's what September 11th is this year, at the Kitchener-Waterloo International Film Festival. It's already been nominated for Best Picture. So my wife and I were going to go see it. I don't really show her my stuff. I don't like watching my stuff myself, but she goes, I want to go see it. So we're going to go see it.
0: All right. Fantastic. And we'll come back to some Niagara ghost stories here in a moment, but let's talk about poltergeists because, first of all, before I get a definition, this case from 1970, the Warrens, did Ed and Elizabeth Warren, did they ever, it wasn't Elizabeth, was it Lorraine?
5: Lorraine Warren.
0: Yeah, Ed and Lorraine Warren. Did they ever investigate this case?
5: Not that I know of at all. I looked, from what I could see, and no, there was nothing to that. Like, in terms of anybody has any information, I would love to hear it. But no, not that I know of. And in fact, because we covered the case and Michelle DeRoche is one of our paranormal profilers. She's a wonderful woman that has Canada's Most Haunted. She's actually, when Lorraine was alive, she met Lorraine and she's been to the house, and Michelle would have known, and she never even brought anything up along that line.
0: All right. And what happened to the family after this? Did they eventually move out? And do we know what happened to them, the son?
5: From what I gathered, they moved away. So what Scotty Crawford told me is, yep, they moved away eventually. The family moved out. I don't know if it was, more for privacy and just to get a new start in life. And, I think it would be very difficult to go to school, especially, you're a young kid, but then to go to high school.
0: I was going
5: to
0: say,
5: So if I'm the kid, I'm begging my parents, please get me the heck out of here. Let's go move somewhere else. Let's go to Timbuktu. I don't want to be around here. But what he told me is, yes, they did move out of the area and they were gone. And apparently, I guess, as an adult, the son did move back to the area. I don't know exactly what part of Niagara region, but apparently he did move back here for some time.
0: All right. So poltergeist activity. What separates poltergeist activity from, dare I say, a garden variety haunting? I realize there's no such thing, but okay. So what's the difference?
5: Okay. So I'll play as if we're doing an episode of the Paranormal Profilers. So I'm going to give you the premium fully loaded package on how we would look at this, with coming at it from a scientific perspective, psychological perspective, and a paranormal / pseudoscience perspective. So the very first thing, Richard, we would look at is this a natural cause? Okay, so let's break it down. Is the kid pranking the family, or are the parents, creating a hoax or trying to get attention here? The answer is no, they don't want the cops there. Well, is there plumbing problems? Is the house, the building settling? Is there electrical faults? Unusual air currents that's, causing a couch to levitate? And the answer is no, there's none of that, because there's other humans that are eyewitnessing this. Then we have to look at, okay, are these ambiguous events that are happening due to the power of suggestion, expectation, or, we could get really into the whole thing. Well, is it pareidolia? Is it self-hypnosis? Is it mass hysteria, mass hypnosis? But the problem is you have cops that are not part of that equation to begin with, and you got outsiders that are eyewitnesses to it, so we rule that out. So then we're going to go to pure psychology. Okay, so is it due to illusions? Are these individuals having illusions? Well, if they're having illusions, then they're doing a better job of Harry Houdini meets David Copperfield, because they're able to create this illusion for cops, crown attorneys, and other people. So we have to look at that. Are there memory errors that they're coming up with? What they're telling their story is due to either exaggeration, or once again, the attention aspect. And the answer is no, because you're getting different versions, because when cops do questioning witnesses or accounts, they separate the individuals. They're getting different stories at in different rooms. So, no, that's not going on. So, is it repressed stress or some sort of emotional buildup and they're just lashing out, the kids lashing out? Well, a lot of people, when I first started out as a psychologist, I did anger management groups. And I don't recall anybody in the anger management group floating around like the flying nun during a session. So we got to rule that out then, Richard.
0: Right.
5: So then we got to go to the pure paranormal hypothesis. Okay. So if we go from the pure paranormal, then we got to say, okay, is this due to some sort of psychokinesis? Psychokinetic activity where you have some sort of unconscious mental energy from the boy or somebody else in that house that's moving these objects. Are they doing this basically with their minds, like you know what King did in the movie Carrie, where she's, you know, but once again, and it's interesting because I did speak with the psychic mediums where they say, well, that's normally something that if it does happen that way, it's usually energy that's being lashed out, and it usually happens in teenagers when they're stressed and they're going through that.
0: Their hormones are raging,
5: Yes, but the problem is this is, what, 8-year-old, 9-year-old boys?
0: Yes.
5: So it's not matching up. So then we have to look at, okay, so if we're throwing out the psychokinesis, and also, by the way, with psychokinesis, when I looked at it and others looked, did research into it, because I've done research, I believe, at the Ryan Institute and other institutes that look at the paranormal activity, nothing has really moved anything, usually beyond the size of a pencil, paper, and I think 2 pounds, maybe, I think it was, I can't recall, or 1.5, 2 pounds was the most or the heaviest thing that something or somebody has moved with their mind.
0: We're talking about a bed and a love seat being levitated.
5: So that's, Richard, that's where we come to the cha-ching, cha-ching, Joker's Wild here, where it's, okay, then we're, then if it's moving big stuff, then we're talking about tradition, you know, a spirit, some sort of spiritual entity. And then if we go by an individual such as Ed Warren that is, you know, done a lot of work in that area, written books on it. And I was just talking to my best friend who has actually interviewed Father Gabriel. He's done a lot of the exorcisms through the Catholic Church. And I believe the movie, I forget if it's called The Exorcist or The Pope's Exorcist. Russell Crowe starred, played him in the movie. It was a great movie. And if you look at their accounts, then, you know, I don't want to say that it's a possession, or I don't want to go there because I can't. I wasn't there. I don't know. And I can't eyewitness. But if it falls into what we're talking about, your heavy objects being moved around, then that's got to be some sort of spiritual demonic activity.
0: Wow.
5: Unless we go, it's some, you know, we can go to the Irish guy and say it's leprechauns, or we can go to some other whatever you want to make it up, but I don't know any other way of putting it.
0: Right. What did Arthur Conan Doyle say? Something, when you have eliminated all which is impossible, whatever remains, however improbable, must be the truth. Have we eliminated all which is impossible here?
5: It seems to be, unless we go to the whole alien thing, that okay, then it's got to be some sort of alien, and then we can go down a whole rabbit hole. Was the, you know, we could, you know, was the kid ever abducted by aliens, or is in communication? You know, I'm just being facetious here to a degree, because this is what happens when we start going down that. We can go in 101 you know, different ways, or, you know, does the child have some sort of power that, you know, some humans have that border on something that, you know, and that's in the cryptid world, so to speak, that cryptozoologists would know of. And, you know, we could go in 1,000 different ways, but if we're just keeping this minimalized with the facts that we have, that the evidence that has been presented, the profiles that have been created, and the police reports and the eyewitness accounts by the cops and everybody else, and the fact that after day 28, you know, the priest came in and this kind of stuff all stopped, that's at least what Scotty Crawford said, then it kind of leaves you with going, that's what I basically left with, why, you know, if we look at a pure cause-effect relationship, why does it end with a priest?
0: And exactly. Yeah. Let me ask you, I don't know what your faith tradition is, if you have one, but I mean, you're a man of science, you're a psychologist. What did this case do In terms of your view of things like an invisible world, life after death, survival of consciousness after the death of the physical body?
5: Well, First off, I'm a very strong Christian. I'm very strong in my faith with it. In fact, I was raised Catholic, but it was actually during university when I was studying philosophy. Originally, I was going to be an attorney, where I was studying metaphysics in philosophy, and I had to write a paper on the ontological and cosmological existences of God. And as soon as I did that, I could see I basically drifted away from Catholicism and then drifted more toward just actually pure Christianity because, you know, in my humble opinion, you know, Christ never subscribed to, you know, any sort of Christianity. In fact, he was a Jew. So with that said, my belief is what I believe based on his word and what is in the Bible. And I do know that in the Bible, where the word says that the disciples, when they were on the boat during the storm, were terrified when they thought they saw a ghost walking on the water towards them, where it turned out to be Christ. So with that said, they've already seen him doing all these miracles, and they didn't recognize him first as the Christ. Rather, they thought he was a ghost. So therefore, they must know what ghosts are, and they must have seen ghosts before.
0: Right. Fair enough. Okay. Let me ask you, let's talk about your TV show, The Paranormal Profilers, number one paranormal program in the world right now. Has anything happened on an investigation when the cameras weren't rolling that you still can't explain?
5: Yes, there's two. The one, the cameras were rolling, and it was the most, to this day, Richard, it's the most disturbing situation I had ever seen. And I even told the crew in that, I says, if anything like that happens again, folks, I'm basically done because, you know, we're crossing, you know, it's some folks that are involved with this are playing with things that they can't see. And I don't know what they're inviting in. But the thing is, if you want to invite it into your life, have at her, but don't invite it into mine. So we were filming in an old bed and breakfast, a very historical mansion. And we had three cameras rolling. There was 10 people. I did another count. I believe there was 10. There might have been 11. And we had a special guest, a retired member of the Canadian militia that did intel for Canada overseas. And he came, and I'll never forget what he told me after he witnessed it. He took me aside and he says, thanks for the invite, Pete. You're like a brother, but never ask me one of these things again. This was a you-know-what show because I don't want to be part of this again. So we're filming. We have a ghost box session, or what you call spirit box session, Tesla box, and they communicate. I don't know how they do it, Richard, but they do pull out stuff, and I can hear stuff coming through there where it's even mentioned my name sometimes and something that would happen, and it did happen, like seconds after, or it happened before, and this thing pulled it out. But this time, a voice came through. It came, didn't come through the box. It came in the room like a disembodied voice that all of us heard simultaneously, and everybody just stopped frozen. Everybody, I looked around immediately, and people's jaws were just hanging open. And I saw what looked like a really freaky, funky looking orbish image, whatever the heck this thing was. It was like an amoeba cross with a scorpion meets a crab, scurry up the wall and disappear into the ceiling right behind Wayne and Michelle.
0: Oh boy.
5: And then it was that night, I'm at, you know, home alone, and I felt like something stood in my bedroom doorway watching me all night, and then it was by the bed, and I just thought, and I was up all night, just restless. I could not sleep, and it was happening again the next night. So finally, I contacted a couple of them, and I go, like, folks, the psychologist is losing his mind here, so I don't know what's going on. And they go, well, that's interesting, Peter, because a few of us are having the same encounter, and one of the fellows worked for a telephone company, and he was putting in lines at nighttime in Toronto. And he said it was uncanny all night and really creepy. I had a shadow, you know, this is his words. I had a shadow following me, but the problem was, is there was no light to cast the shadow.
0: Oh, so you guys all brought home hitchhikers, in other words.
5: Yes, yes, yes, yes. And I was not amused, and you think I would have learned my lesson. Whereas we just had an episode we had done on, we do these one-off shows where I bring experts into just to talk about cool stuff. And we did one on aliens. So they decided, let's do a spirit box session in Peter's dining room. And they did. And they got something to come through that box. And then when they left after, and this thing was getting annoyed, Richard,

talk about your latest film, Niagara's 13 Ghosts. And for those who don't know, Niagara Falls and the Niagara region has a pretty bloody history if you go back to the War of 1812. And we'll get into all of that with Peter Andrew Sacco. My name is Richard Serrett, and you're listening to Coast to Coast AM.

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5: WGNS. I'm Wayne Cabot. Fighting resumes in the Iran war. The U.S. hitting Iran rocket launchers. Iran retaliating with missiles at U.S. bases in Jordan. President Trump posting an AI video with the words, Karg Island being blown to smithereens. International crude back up to 90. Searchers in the Grand Canyon recovered a body late Sunday in a campground flood. 14 are missing. This camper barely got out.
6: Running as hard as I could, but you can't get too far in knee-deep mud and water and debris everywhere. And yeah, there was a moment there where I didn't think I was going to be able to make it in time.
5: Google's map now lists Lake Ontario as Lake America, but only in America. On the weekend, Dolly Parton was laid to rest. Kacey Musgraves paid tribute in Boston. Brandi Carlile in Nashville saying, Dolly took a risk and accepted me for being gay. This is ABC News.
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1: Stephen Wilson Jr. and Haley Widders, American Gothic. The title nods, of course, to Grant Wood's iconic painting, American Gothic. But the song digs into something, well, beauty, damage, faith, contradictions buried beneath the surface of American life. Pretty appropriate territory for this program. Beautiful song. Imagine the sun suddenly disappearing. Earth wouldn't notice immediately. The last sunlight already traveling toward us would keep arriving for about 8 minutes and 19 seconds. That's also roughly how long it would take for a change in the sun's gravity to reach Earth. Now for the bizarre comparison. If sound could somehow travel from the sun to Earth through air, it would take about 13.8 years. But sound can't actually cross the vacuum of space, so the 13.8-year figure is purely a thought experiment. The real takeaway is simple. When you look at the sun, you're seeing as it was more than 8 minutes ago. And you can read more about this in the news section of coasttocoastam.com. And if you enjoy the strange territory we explore when I'm here on Coast to Coast AM, come a little further down the rabbit hole with me, and you can discover my podcast, Richard Serrett's Strange Planet. UFOs, hidden histories, conspiracies, ancient mysteries, stories that make you wonder whether reality is quite what we've been told. And new episodes drop every Monday, Wednesday, and Friday. 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
1: And we are back with Peter Andrew Sacco, Canadian author, filmmaker, educator, veteran paranormal investigator, and the host of the award-winning television series, The Paranormal Profilers, and the filmmaker behind the award-winning Niagara's 13 Ghosts. And I wanted to delve into that a little bit, because people listening may not be familiar with the Niagara region, but it has a history, a violent history. If we go back to the War of 1812, of course, when the British and the Americans were battling, and you had the Battle of Queenston Heights. That's where the great general Sir Isaac Brock was killed. You had the Battle of Beaver Dams in June of 1813, and from that we get the great Canadian story, the folklore about Laura Secord and her 20-mile journey to warn the British forces of the approaching American attack, Battle of Chippewa, Battle of Lundy's Lane, that's a famous one. Any of the ghost stories featured in Niagara's 13 Ghosts, do they come from the bloody battles of the War of 1812?
6: Absolutely, Richard. You know, I had a, it was ironically, I was doing a show, Historical Niagara, which I love history, and I want to promote and keep the legacy going of our history to the next generations, and also, you know, foreigners coming to our country. And it was during these times in the forts and some of these places, I was hearing these ghost stories for the first time. So, you know, Lundy's Lane, you brought that one up. So there's the Drummond Hill Cemetery that's right by, you know, the Battle of Drummond Hill, Lundy's Lane, that area there. And people, it's funny, we're seeing what they thought was part of the entertainment of Niagara. We're going back, I started hearing these in 2011, 2012, where they thought Niagara was creating holograms of soldiers from the War of 1812. And they, you know, these are foreigners from other countries visiting here as tourists, and they're seeing limbless ghosts walk up Drummond Hill at nighttime. And, you know, these are some of these people can't even speak English, and they don't know each other because they're at different times from different parts of the world. And then I started to hear down where I live in Niagara on the lake, we have one of the most beautiful golf courses in North America. But at the back of the golf course, which is literally part of the golf course for all intents and purposes, is the naval base from the War of 1812. So golfers have reported seeing limbless apparitions from what looked like 1812 soldiers walking across the golf course. And, you know, there's all of these stories that are tied to ghosts. The funny ones that I heard when we were filming at the ruins of Erie Beach, which was our first Atlantic City in all North America before Atlantic City had Atlantic City. It was down in Fort Erie. And then Crystal Beach, which I went to as a kid.
1: I loved
6: it.
1: Roller coaster.
6: Even in my 20s. Yeah, it was great. If anybody's been there, oh, my God, I miss it so much. It closed down for good in 1989. But get this, Richard. People would be on rides. Imagine being on the Comet and thinking you're seeing what looked like 1812 soldiers walking, ghosts walking down below.
1: Wow.
6: And this is what people were seeing. Because I had asked, I go, are they thinking they're seeing like, and I looked at were there deaths or accidents with the Comet and before that, the Cyclone roller coaster? And the answer is no. But mind you, though, back in the day, I don't know if you ever went on the Comet. I did as a kid and I got traumatized. I was too young. But I remember they used to have, at one point with the Cyclone, they had nurses on staff there because people were actually having near heart attacks getting off that thing. So I thought, okay, maybe it's ghost riders, you know, not to confuse it with the Nicolas Cage movies. But no, it was actually soldiers that people reported seeing.
1: Well, and some people thought that they were witnessing a reenactment or, as you say, like a hologram as part of the tourist attraction. But they were actually seeing dismembered ghost soldiers from these various battles all over the Niagara region.
6: Yeah, exactly. And it's right across the ditch. I love it. It's my favorite port I've been to is Old Fort Niagara in Youngstown, New York, where they have a Spanish castle in it because the Spaniards built it. And then the American, you know, they had it for the War of 1812. But apparently, you know, the old story that goes there, two soldiers in love with the same woman. One didn't get the woman, so because he didn't get the woman, he cut off the other soldier's head, took the head of the soldier and threw it into the Niagara River there. And then the funny thing is, there are people report seeing a headless soldier roaming, especially around the well, that they see the soldier going in and out where there's this giant well in the castle.
1: Wow. And I don't know if, well, we're talking about Niagara, but I'm from, well, I live just north of Toronto, and Toronto has High Park, a beautiful, vast forested park right in the middle of the city. And there's a famous ghost story attached to that. There's Grenadier's Pond. And I guess the Grenadiers were like a British regiment or something. And there are stories of these soldiers during the war marching across the frozen pond. And several of the soldiers apparently went through the ice and drowned. And people, you can skate on Grenadier Pond in High Park, and people still claim they look down into the ice, and occasionally they'll see a pale visage, a pale face looking back at them from the murky depths of Grenadier Pond. So there, yeah, there, the these battles have left scars, I guess. The
6: universal ether.
1: The universal ether, right. Have you ever seen a disembodied or soldier from 1812 or a dismembered ghost?
6: That I have not. The closest one that I ever got to anything from the War of 1812, where they did a ghost box session in the old Laura Secord School in Queenston, which is my neck of the woods. And apparently they claimed at some point Sir Isaac Brock was present, because the other spirits were talking about, yeah, he's here.
1: Wow. Because, I mean, there's so much trauma, violent deaths, and it's compressed into a relatively small area. Do you think a place can remember that these events get imprinted upon a location? In other words, these are more residual hauntings. These are not necessarily intelligent entities that we're dealing with.
6: That's how I would approach it, Richard. I really do believe that they are nothing more than imprints, almost like a film projecting, playing itself out, because the spirit, the soul, was snatched so fast from the body during a traumatic moment where, you know, they would, you know, some people would say, well, it didn't know it died. Well, the problem is, if it's a conscious entity, and it would have to be living. And when I say living, if it's here with us, it's spiritually, you know, it's spiritual and it's living. It has to be living, or we wouldn't be able to see it. But it's just living in a different form. Why are we aware of it? And why can't we communicate with it and get anything back from it? So it's just, and I've had friends that are just basically the biggest cynics meet skeptic that you would ever meet. They believe in nothing like that. And they'll say, like, yeah, Peter, I watched this apparition from the 18th.

0: 1800s, War of 1812, most likely, walked past me in my living room. And it was an ongoing thing. But I said, okay, did you communicate with it? Did you ask who it was? And they said, yeah, at one point we tried, but it's just like nothing. It's just like watching, going to, let's say, Disney's Haunted Mansion in Disney World, or the Twilight Zone Terror, a Tower of Terror at Disney there in MGM Studios, where they recreate these hologrammatic things. But if you communicate, Richard, it can't communicate back. We can see it, but it's not seeing it us back, because it's just not live in the real sense.
1: Right. You're not seeing a dead person, their spirit. You're simply, what, seeing the past.
0: Residue. That's how I'll always put it. It's residue. Almost like if you were to take your hand and really move it fast. Like I remember, like I started martial arts when I think it was six or seven, 8 years old. And so if you throw a punch or you do it really fast, even swat your hand, and if you look at it and you got good vision, you can literally see like the energy. You can see it moving. So to speak, after your hand moves, it looks like there's still something chasing after your hand. That's residual energy from the movement that you've made. Well, if that's just my hand doing it, what would happen if an entire human body was snatched? And, you know, is there residual energy? That's the best explanation I've gotten from the experts I've spoken with.
1: Right. It makes a lot of sense. Again, the film is Niagara's 13 Ghosts. Which of those 13 cases frightened you the most?
0: The coolest one is I would go with the hitchhiking case, where it's just a really bizarre case where it's the 406, which is a stretch between Niagara Falls and St. Catharines, where people have picked up this, I call him a kid because of my age now, but a 20-something year old that's hitchhiking, and he's holding a motorcycle helmet, and he tells, you know, they picked him up after midnight, I guess. And one guy supposedly had picked him up after coming off a shift from General Motors back in the day when it was open. And the kid wants a ride to Niagara Falls right off of Town Line. And, you know, he gets dropped off at this old, it's like a farmhouse, so to speak. The house is dark. You know, you've got to go down off the beaten path sort of to get to it. And, you know, the kid thanks the driver. He's very polite. The driver, you know, has stated before, and, you know, driver pulls away, and only to realize that half the way he's down the dirt road, the gravel road, he realized, oh, the kid left his motorcycle helmet in the car. So he goes back to bring the motorcycle helmet, and the house is still dark. And he's like sitting there thinking, well, you know, the kid's obviously not asleep, and he doesn't know if the kid, you know, the 20 something year old lives alone or whatever. So he doesn't want to leave the helmet just there. So he knocks on the door, and he says, you know, an older lady answers the door, and the lady says, can I help you? Like, you know, I'm terrified. And he goes, yeah, I just dropped this off. I don't know who it is, if it's your sons or whomever. And she takes the helmet and says, yeah, that's my son. But my son was killed 20 years ago in a motorcycle accident coming home from work. Yeah, that one gave me willies when I heard that one.
1: And how do you separate, let's say, a genuine ghost story from, I don't know, an urban legend? I mean, are there many people in the region that have had that experience, that have picked up that hitchhiker?
0: No. When I go through it, no, there's a lot of people that have not heard it. So then I think, okay, yeah, this is more of the urban legend, much like there's a couple one I've got in there. There's the one of the vampire ghost or whatever. It's on the Upper Niagara Parkway, where they see this, you know, this apparition. It looks like a vampire woman in a white gown, and she's got blood coming out of the sides of her mouth. And supposedly, if you break it all down, it's not really a vampire woman. It, you know, it translated to a ghost, basically from the War of 18, or the war pre-War of 1812 or whatever, or after, because consumption was very popular back then.
1: Tuberculosis, right.
0: Yes. So then that would have looked like the bleeding from the mouth, so to speak, just like back in the day in the New England states, where they were exhuming bodies because they believed that these were vampires, because, you know, they were bleeding at the mouth. And they thought, okay, this thing came out of its coffin and must have been sucking blood because it's got the blood coming out of its mouth. But back then they weren't embalming the body. So this thing was, you know, the body was still putting out blood, so to speak. And this is where this legend slash superstition came up on the Upper Niagara Parkway. So they really made good stories, you know, and I think Halloween, that's their selling point.
1: Again, how do we screen Niagara's 13 Ghosts?
0: That is going to actually come on Paraflix as well, too. And I believe it's going to be coming on Fossum TV as well. I know they just signed a contract with it after it runs its gambit. It should be finished at the film festivals, Repo Hall or Halloween, and then I'm letting them have it. They can enjoy it and do what they want with it.
1: Okay, I'm going to try to grab a real fast call here. East of the Rockies, Robert, you're on the line from Robert from New York. Go ahead quickly, please.
2: Yes, good morning. Two quick questions. Has anyone ever seen the ghost of Laura Secord, if she exists? Number two, have you ever done any research in other parts of Canada, and I'm specifically interested to know if you know the name Louis Riel and any, if you know any ghost stories of his activities.
1: All right, thank you. So Laura Secord, has anyone seen her ghost?
0: No, we have not seen her ghost. However, once again, there was a ghost box session when we did the school, the Laura Secord school. And with that said, apparently the spirits that were coming through, Richard, were, because we're so close to the American River there, like Niagara River and the USA, because she was a quote-unquote a traitor to the Americans, sold them out, the spirits were actually castigating her and coming through the box saying she's, they were calling her names. I'm not going to repeat the names they were calling her, but they weren't very nice.
1: And he was also asking about Louis Riel. And for our American listeners, Louis Riel was a Métis, Native Canadian, French heritage, who led a rebellion in the Prairie provinces of Canada and was later hanged, I guess, by the apprehended and then later hanged. Any ghost stories there?
0: That one, I don't know. I've never heard of anything tied to him. I've heard other ones, I think. I'm just trying to think. No, I don't. I don't really know any of these other ones more. They're more Americans. I've heard ones tied to the presidents and that stuff, but no other ones.
1: Wow. Fantastic. Speaking with you, and that St. Catherine's poltergeist case is absolutely phenomenal. Peter, thank you so much. Great talking to you.
0: Thank you so much, Richard.
1: Peter Andrew Sacco, the Paranormal Profilers. Check it out. All right, coming up, I'm joined by Citizen D, a former crop circle maker who knows what it's like to step inside the mystery from the other side. He'll reveal how circles are actually created, what the hoaxes can and can't explain, and the truly strange phenomena that sometimes surround them. Unexplained lights, time anomalies, bizarre synchronicities, even apparitions. Are crop circles simply elaborate human creations, or is something else occasionally answering back? Coast to Coast AM continues after these. Stay with us.

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2: Planned Parenthood is spending a significant amount of money trying to attack Susan Collins in the upcoming couple months here. 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I have to chuckle at this a little bit here, because when you consider Planned Parenthood and, frankly, Planned Parenthood and Susan Collins, what is an endorsement? An endorsement is a statement that says, hey, trust us. You know, we know the things you care about. You know, what's in your best interest here. I'm recommending to you a candidate you should like, who I think is going to fight for the things that I care about. Planned Parenthood spent a very long time telling you that that candidate was Susan Collins. As recently as 2017, she was honored as a, quote, outspoken champion for women's health. Are these people honest? Are these people telling me anything that's useful? Should I care? Should anybody care what Planned Parenthood thinks about anything in either side of this equation? I submit to you, no.
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3: From ABC News, I'm Wayne Cabot. 6 months into the Iran war with the U.S., and for the first time in a month, both sides are again firing on each other. ABC Stephen Portnoy.
4: A U.S. official telling ABC News the military fired at Iranian Revolutionary Guard forces on an island in the Strait of Hormuz. The official saying those forces were seen preparing to launch rockets with sea mines into the strait, the U.S. hitting two Iranian rocket launchers.
3: Hours later, Iran fired on two U.S. bases in Jordan, claiming it destroyed them. The U.S. says the missiles were intercepted. Now Jordan is saying it intercepted 8 Iranian missiles. A wall of water washed over a campground in the Grand Canyon Saturday. 14 people remain missing. Late Sunday, the National Park Service recovered a body. Dozens of campers ran through mud to escape. Erica Viola says it was up to her hips by the time she got to safety.
5: Once we got to the bridge, that's when this 15-foot wall of water came through the campground in Phantom Ranch and just wiped out all the bridges.
3: It also wiped out an important pipeline, and so to conserve water, all hotel and lodge stays are canceled at Grand Canyon, unclear for how long. Authorities in Nepal are warning of potential fresh flooding as water levels rise, still 3,000 missing in the apocalyptic flooding.
6: Amid the gloom, a miraculous story.
7: You're a hero.
6: I spoke to a principal whose quick thinking got all of his 900 students who were inside at the time to safety as that massive wall of mud closed in on his school. Rajendra Dawadi also managed to warn hundreds of his other students who were on their way to school that morning to turn their buses around just in time. The school, which had been there for more than 7 decades and which he even attended himself, now just a vast area of mud and debris.
3: Britt Clennett in Kathmandu. Google's U.S. maps now show Lake America in place of Lake Ontario. 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
3: Look who just gave a major boost to a GoFundMe. Taylor Swift helping a woman who was seriously injured after pulling over to help three teenagers whose car hydroplaned off 95 in Rhode Island. Ashley Taunton said she was stunned to learn that Taylor Swift, one of the biggest names in music, heard her story. Swift has a house in Westerly, Rhode Island. Taylor's $50,000 donation should go a long way to paying for the weeks of surgeries. Ashley saying, "I want to hug her." Not an average fender bender for a teen driver evading police near Portsmouth International Airport in New Hampshire.
9: It started as a vehicle pursuit, and now a car went through the fence at the airport and hit a plane.
3: You heard that right from Broadcastify. Hit a plane. The kid driving his black Ford Mustang. Nobody was on board the plane. That 17-year-old now in a heap of trouble, charged with aggravated driving while intoxicated, DWI, reckless driving, and disobeying a police officer. Brandi Carlile says Dolly Parton took a risk and accepted her for being gay. Brandi honoring the icon on stage in Nashville Saturday night.

0: A song they sang together once. Dolly was laid to rest Friday at a private service in Nashville. Wayne Cabot, ABC News.
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2: Your opinion matters, and we want to hear it. I'm Matt Gagnon, and every weekday morning, I get a chance to talk to people like you who want to share their opinions and their unique insights.
3: I've worked for years with the Department of Corrections. One of the things I've learned with people that are spending a lot of time in incarceration, they are incredibly good liars. I understand, it's a survival skill they've learned. But I'll tell you what, when Paul Edner looks into the camera, he just reminds me of them. He looks into the camera and says, "I've changed," or this or that, and he does it without blinking. And he's a good actor. He looks sincere, and I'm sorry, I'm just not buying it. Every time you turn around, something else comes up that indicates that he hasn't changed.
2: Each week, I'll identify one caller as our caller of the week, and the winner will get a genuine WGAN Morning News mug and tote bag. 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
1: Hey, welcome back. The Zombies got to move on. More than 60 years after She's Not There, Rod Argent and Colin Blunstone are still making music together. Now, not many bands from the original British Invasion can say that and sound as good doing it. All right, coming up, we're heading into the darkened fields of southern England with a man who knows who makes crop circles because he helped them. Citizen D discovered that humans can create astonishing formations overnight. Mystery solved. Not quite. Because the circle makers themselves report strange lights, missing time, prophetic dreams, impossible synchronicities, and powerful compulsions to create certain symbols in certain places. So who's really calling the shots? Citizen D joins me next on Coast to Coast AM.
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3: Citizen D is the author of It Can't Be People, Voices from the Inner Circle, and an insider in the secretive world of English crop circle making. He began as a believer convinced that the most sophisticated formations could not possibly be human creations. But after spending a season in England's crop circle country, visiting more than 40 formations and eventually earning the confidence of the people secretly creating them, he crossed the line from observer to participant. What he discovered overturned his assumptions. Humans could create extraordinary formations with surprisingly simple tools, but the people making them were themselves reporting phenomena they couldn't explain. Strange lights and orbs, missing time, apparitions, electrical effects, prophetic dreams, uncanny synchronicities, and powerful compulsions to create particular designs in particular places. Citizen D's work, therefore, presents a very different crop circle mystery. Not simply who makes the circles, but what may be influencing the people who make them. Citizen D, welcome to Coast AM. How are you?
4: I'm very well, Richard. Lovely to speak to you again. And thank you for playing the zombies. That made me feel really at home as an Englishman.
3: You're quite welcome. You know, I never assemble the bumper music with any theme in mind, but somehow it just magically falls into place. So you're using a pseudonym, Citizen D. Yeah. The first time you and I met over a Zoom call, we had to obscure your face because you were concerned about the backlash that you might receive because you were saying crop circles are made by humans. And we've talked about crop circles on Coast to Coast for forever. And people are very passionate about crop circles, believing that they are of extraterrestrial origin or that they're made, they appear almost spontaneously, and are associated with light beings and so forth. So along comes Citizen D and saying, nope, they're made by humans for the most part. You were afraid of the backlash. Did you get any?
4: No, I haven't had any backlash at all because I think that the narrative that I'm presenting doesn't actually discount the other viewpoints that the believers may have. I think that if we look at these occurrences and like the high strangeness events in isolation, I think that they warrant investigation in their own right, and it doesn't necessarily get in the way of where your listeners are in their own journeys. You know, they can still go on their own journeys. The key reasons why, in retrospect, I used a pseudonym are because I'm an author and journalist by trade, and I didn't really want, I wanted to like segregate this section off from the other work that I do. And also people say, well, hoaxers are just egotists and making a name for themselves. So I thought, if we don't put a name to this book and we just let the accounts speak themselves, I think that that should bypass that that issue.
3: Right, because the what you're presenting here is the idea that, yes, they're made by humans, but they're not, at the same time, they are not a hoax, and we'll get into that. First of all, how did you, is infiltrating a crop circle group the right term, infiltrate? Or, I mean, how did that happen? How did you get involved in crop circle making?
4: There's no, as I said to you before on our last show, there's no secret cabal or sort of Freemasons lodges connected. Well, there's nothing too sinister about that. There's no infiltration. You know, there's a revolving sort of a door of team members. You have teams retiring, getting old. You have new people coming in. And there's, contrary to what people think, there's also no particular camaraderie between circle makers. You know, they're separate people. They don't tend to mingle. Teams tend to borrow from other teams now and again, but there really is, I don't want to sort of give the illusion that this is some secret society or anything like that. It's just people that are compelled to do it, and artists. So how I became involved was that I've always had a deep-seated interest in the paranormal and ufology, as many crop circle artists have too. And I hearken back to the beautiful golden age of like the 90s and 80s, where all you had was the literature, and you had the authors like Jenny Randles and Jack Vaillé, to me the godfather of ufology, John Keel, John Spencer, etc. So we had no noise. We didn't have the noise the internet has now. It was a very simple, very golden time for ufology. So we had like Fly Saucer Review and the MUFON reviews, etc. And they'd go into, but we had the UFO casebooks over here, and they'd be tackling new sightings, but also looking at classic sightings like Betty and Barney Hill, Kelly Hopkinsville, Lonnie Zamora, etc. But we started, and Gulf Breeze, we started to see pictures of crop circles, Richard, and they were just very simple indentations in the crop, which literally looked like birthed flying saucers. They looked like flying saucers have landed and then taken off again. And their precedent was the Australian tully nests, apparently, that were done in grass. But because the crop circles were done in crop, it was a lot more pronounced because the crop was higher.
3: Yes.
4: They were presented as landed flying saucers. It's what they looked like. And some of them had like satellite circles, tiny little satellite circles around the edges, like four that looked like landing gear, like The Day the Earth Stood Still, and like, you know, sci-fi movies from the 50s. And we thought that they were birth flying saucers. So I came in through ufology. That's how I became interested, certainly in the first place, with it.
3: And so how did you get involved with your, can you take us back to your very first participation in the formation of a crop circle?
4: Yeah, absolutely. We had this resource called Crop Circle Connector, which still exists now, and it plots where the circles are as they're made. It shows the locations and the dates and where to find them. And as a believer, I thought it was ET or Gaia or secret military testing or time travelers. I was, you know, open to all of these suggestions that have been put forward within the media and within the specialist press. So if there were 10 crop circles listed on Crop Circle Connector, and you got wind or heard from sources, you know, online, that two of them are man-made, I wasn't interested. I didn't want to see them. I thought that's hoaxes. I'm not interested in that part of the phenomenon at all. I didn't realise how close Wiltshire was from where I lived in London. So I thought, what I'll do one season, I'll take the entire work holiday to go to Wiltshire and camp out for like weeks, 6 weeks. And I visited a lot of circles. And I started to hear second or third hand tales of these incredible events that you're describing, reported by human crop circle making teams. It was, as you say, there was time distortions, there was apparitions, ghostly figures, orbs, intense synchronicities, and intense dream-driven events. And after spending some time there, I actually thought, well, I don't really care how these things get there. I'm more concerned with the magic that they actually invoke after they've landed. And I was overheard saying something like that. And then I was approached by a team, and the person said to me, look, we've been kind of like watching you for the past few weeks. We think that you might be aligned to what we're doing. There's an unfinished crop circle that we've got to finish off tonight. Would you like to come and do it with us? And of course I jumped at it, because I thought, well, for this part of the mystery, to know the mystery from the inside as well as from the outside would be absolutely perfect as like an objective researcher. But I did make a promise to myself, and I phoned my partner and I said, I've been invited out to do this tonight. I can make a promise to you that if nothing paranormal happens or anything out of the ordinary happens, I'm closing my book on human-made circles and I'm moving on and just researching the other part. I'm not interested. So we went to finish this circle. And just to touch on what we said before about the teams, we had three or four American tourists on that team, Richard. They were just over from the pond, and they were roped in. And I never saw them again. So we finished this circle. Nothing happened at all.
3: Interrupt, Sid. Let's just back up for a moment. So let's say it's like 1 o'clock in the morning. It's completely dark. You've got maybe 4 hours to complete a circle. How do you turn a design on paper into a 400-foot formation in wheat, let's say?
4: Well, certainly in my first case, I didn't know what the hell I was doing, because I was like a stomp trooper, so to speak. So you're allocated a section and they would say, right, we've actually plotted out the outline. Your only job is to board within that line.
3: Board. What does that mean, board within the line?
4: Well, what you've got is we have wooden boards with tape looped through them. People have this... and that they use this trope of boards strapped to your feet. They're not that. That implies that you're just like, you know, clowns walking with big shoes and clumsy. You have these boards. The rope is actually looped through, and you hold the rope and you stomp. Okay. So my job was just to stomp within the allocated lines. So at the time, I didn't have any idea what it was going to look like, because I'd been allocated my own section. So in answer to your question, the crop circle season is between like March or April, in that yucky yellow canola stuff where you can't really get advanced patterns down because it's like stubborn. It's like broom handles to like lay down. And then we move into the wheat and barley. And then depending on how hot the summer's been, the season is over by July, August. So the crop circle makers have got between August, September, right the way through back to March again to plot their designs. They're generally done just through geometry sets. And what is an inch or a couple of centimeters on paper is a few feet in the fields. So that I hope that answers your question.
3: Yeah, it does. It does. And is there a team leader who's directing everyone?
4: Yeah, well, certainly in the early days when I was doing it, you do. There's no committee. I mean, you might have people saying, right, I've got a design here that I really like. And another person will say, well, I've got a design too. And like the accumulated people will say, right, we'll do this one tonight and we'll do your one next week. So you tend to find that one person has actually made the actual design.
3: Okay, so one of the great arguments for the anomalous crop circle has always been the absence of footprints, or let's say an obvious entry path. How do human makers get into and out of these fields without leaving the evidence people expect?
4: You've got the tram lines. It's as simple as that. The tram lines are the lanes which are built by the tractors. Okay.
3: Right.
4: And that's where they do their seeding from. And you just walk through the tram lines. And if you've got a team of six, you'd spread out side by side and just make big steps over the crop. And just, it is as simple as that.
3: The other thing we hear is that these crop circles couldn't have just been, you know, created with stomping on a board or stepping on a board, because these crops, they tend to almost form a weaving pattern. And you're not, the stems of these plants aren't broken or snapped or bent. How do you accomplish that?
4: Well, firstly, in the evening, we generally start about 10 o'clock. So in the evening, the crop is far more moist. So it does tend to bend when it's boarded. But in the daytime, when the sun's on it, and you see, the other thing you've got to look at is that a crop circle is like a crime scene. It's literally a crime scene in that it's criminal damage and trespass and vandalism in the eyes of the law. But it's also like CSI and Richard, in that you've got to get, if for a fresh circle, you need to get in there immediately after it's been made, like the morning after, to actually see it in its truest form, because otherwise it gets trampled by visitors, and crop is broken. Then the sun is on, because it's hot in the field, you have all these other elements that make the crop break. And the reason why farmers cut these things out normally is not because of the actual initial damage of the crop itself. It's the damage that's done in afterwards. I know a farmer recently said, you know, I'm sick of my land being treated like a UFO Disneyland. And that's why they cut them out. But you've also got to look at a phenomenon called phototropism. And that means that if the plant is flattened, it's still alive, so its natural tendency is to bend towards the light again, and that actually causes the effects that you're referring to.
3: And I've also heard crop circle researchers describe holes in, I think they refer to this part of the plant as the node, as if water inside the plant had heated up and blew up, like in a microwave, and blew a hole through the node. How is that accomplished?
4: Yeah. Well, that's also allegedly done by phototropism, but this is something I really need to speak to as a matter of urgency. I am not an expert in these avenues, okay? So my area of expertise is really what I've experienced as a crop circle maker, and I do like to try and stay in my lane and not try and veer out of it. Okay, so I know what the arguments are, and I'd ask your listeners to look at the Canvas of Gold websites and the croppy.com websites for actual pros and cons of all these arguments. But I don't really want to get too involved in circles that I wasn't involved in making.
3: That's fair.
4: Because Richard, I don't think it's fair on your listeners for me to start bluffing and steering out of my lane. I hope you respect that. I hope you understand that.
3: I absolutely respect that. To me, it just makes what you're saying even more credible, because you're willing to say that. So, I mean, did you ever watch, researchers enter one of these formations you knew was human made, and they would confidently announce, you know, that human beings couldn't possibly have made it? I mean,
4: many times.
3: Yeah. And when that happened, why didn't you simply walk over and say, actually, we made this last night?
4: Because we had this saying, and that's, for as long as you're making it, the crop circle's yours. But the second that you leave it, it doesn't belong to you anymore. It belongs to the world.
3: Oh, fascinating. All right, we are going to delve into that a little deeper. And people listening need to listen to the whole thing here, because on the surface it may sound like you're debunking crop circles, that as a crop circle maker, you're basically announcing it's case closed, there may

by humans, but two things can be true at the same time, as I like to say. They can be made by humans, but the forces behind them ultimately may not be human. Citizen

0: 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Then catch me at the top and bottom of the hour with the latest local and national updates. 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
2: Cabot. The bombing has resumed as the U.S.-Iran war enters its seventh month. American forces striking two sites in the Strait of Hormuz, where the U.S. says Iran was preparing to lay mines. A man has died in weekend flooding at the bottom of the Grand Canyon. 14 are missing. The body of a 46-year-old man found by recovery crews working near Crystal Rapids along the Colorado River. This camper barely got out.
3: The trails are already... there is copious amounts of water. I've never seen anything like it. Everybody was scrambling.
2: A broken pipeline means tourists cannot stay at hotels starting Monday. Rescuers in Nepal are again trying to seek higher ground. If a forecast of fresh flooding proves true, they're searching for 3,000 people still unaccounted for. They found more than 800 fatalities. This is ABC News.
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2: Hey, welcome back. Eddie Berman. You can call me Al. Paul Simon's original was famously playful and upbeat. Eddie Berman strips it down, and suddenly those same lyrics sound almost existential. A guy wondering who he is, where he belongs, and what exactly happened to his life. Could Atlantis be hiding beneath the Atlantic? Retired U.S. Navy Admiral Tim Gallaudet says researchers have identified a region of the seafloor whose features may match Plato's description of the legendary lost civilization. The team is using high-resolution underwater maps and hopes to investigate the site with a ship and remotely operated vehicle. There's only one major problem. They won't say where it is. The Azores were mentioned as a possible location, but Gallaudet did not confirm it. Most historians and scientists believe Atlantis was a fictional story created by Plato, so this is far from a discovery. For now, it's just a mysterious location, some intriguing maps, and a possible expedition. If they actually find artificial structures down there, though, everything changes after that. You can read more of this story in the news section of it, coasttocoastam.com. You know, I always say this, but it's true. Some stories just sound better after midnight. UFO encounters, near-death experiences, haunted places, synchronicities, and those strange things people experience but hesitate to tell anyone about. 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
2: And we are back with Citizen D, the author of It Can't Be People, Voices from the Inner Circle. He's an insider in the world of English crop circle making. And before the break, Citizen D, you said something, I think, very profound. You said, I asked you, you know, why wouldn't you admit to crop circle researchers who might be in the middle of a formation and say, there's no way this was made by humans. And I asked you, you know, why wouldn't you step forward and say, well, actually, yeah, we did that last night. And you said that there's this rule that when you're inside the crop circle making it, it belongs to you. As soon as you step out of it, it belongs to everyone. What does that mean, actually?
3: It means just that. I mean, for a crop circle to operate properly, if you like, it has to remain unauthored in order for it to retain its power, so to speak, because we think that it's a very, what we're doing is actually, some contend that we are actually imprinting sigils and glyphs into this land, which are extremely powerful, especially in the Neolithic sites such as around Stonehenge and Avery and the Tumuli and the Henges. But I have to go back to the incident that happened when I first did that addition to that crop circle, because it all ties in. Nothing happened supernatural as we were making the circle, and I thought, this has been a waste of research for me, it's been a waste of my objective research. I'm just going to put these hoaxes to bed now. I'm not interested in anything that they've got to say. But when we finished the circle, I saw this flashlight go off right at the perimeter's edge. And my first thought was that it was journalists or photographers. Actually, they were taking flashbulbs of us. And I thought, well, this is it now, because I was in a job where you couldn't have any whiff of criminal activity. And I thought, this is going to be bad for me now. This is a stain on my record. And I said to the team leader, there's somebody taking pictures. And he said, don't worry about that. That's not what it is. And then this flash turned into one flash, turned into two flashes, three flashes. And I thought, what is that? Three or four people crouching down? What the hell is that? And again, he was still blasé about it. He was still completely stoic and matter of fact. But then these lights proliferated into like 10, 20, and they proliferated round the perimeter of the circle. And I describe it in the book as the biggest necklace in the world. And I said to the team leader, what the hell is that? And he said to me, look, that's just a round of applause. We're being told that the circle's finished and not to do anything else to it, because if you do, you can mess it up as a painter would, you know, by right. Painting to it. Yeah. It's finished. And he looked up and he said skyward, right, we're done now. We've done our work. Now you do yours. And that tied in with what I just told you about when you, the circle's yours, that it's not yours anymore when you leave. And I said to him, he said, we're shipping out now. We're done. Now do your work. And I said to him, T, who the hell are you talking to? And he just pointed upwards. And he said, okay, we're going. Goodbye. And the second he said that, these lights just clicked off as if it was like a bathroom light being shut off in reaction to what he'd said. That's the impression I got. And that's when I thought, geez, there's really something going on here. And after that, I was hooked.
2: So let's talk about something in the book you call the pull. What does it feel like when a circle maker suddenly feels compelled to create a particular design in a particular place?
3: I think the most, I think the account which sums up that and the connectivity and the perhaps collective consciousness element of this whole phenomenon in respect to human crop circles is what happened to a prolific circle maker, now retired. I must stress as well, Richard, that I'm also retired. I haven't actually made a crop circle or been involved for 10 years. But because I'm a journalist and an author, I felt that I was perfectly placed and had the tools to write this book. And I was being approached by other crop circle makers to do it because they knew that I could articulate these accounts. So what happened with this particular event was that there was a crop circle maker in bed, asleep, fast asleep, dead to the world. And he said, I felt as if I was roused awake. I didn't feel as if I was awoken naturally. I felt as if I'd been shaken awake. He said, I woke up. The room was bare. There was no sense of any presence. I didn't feel as if there was any supernatural element in the room at all. But I looked at my clock and it was midnight, dead on midnight. And he said, I woke up with this complete compulsion to make this particular pattern in this particular field. He said it was like a klaxon going off in my head and I couldn't do anything to stop it. He said, there's nowhere else I'd rather be than in my bed. There's no, I do not want to be in a field thrashing upon a design. I can't assemble a team at this time of night because it's midnight. Just leave me alone. It wouldn't stop. And he said that in the end, he had to comply, so to speak. But he said it wasn't like a joyous reaction to a calling. He said it was exactly like when your cat is pawing at your duvet for food, or if there's a barn door going in the wind, the only way to stop it is to get up and do what has to be done. So he got his tools. He had to use tent pegs to substitute the other team members, which made the process very, very laborious. He said he drove to the field, but on the way there he got bored and thought, I've driven far enough, I can't be bothered, I'll just do it here instead. Pulled up, got his kit out, went to make the first indentation, because we have another motto which says that once the circle started it must be finished. He went to start to do that first indentation. He said he felt nauseous, he felt sick, he felt terrible, and so he kind of acquiesced, went back to the car and drove to the correct field, at which point all of this nausea left him. So he went to the correct allocated field and he said, as soon as he started to make this crop circle, he had this rush of energy. Now that might be psychological, but he said it was a rush of energy and he started to do it, and he said that the crop circle was beyond his capabilities and there's a hell of a lot that could have gone wrong, but he said he felt as if Lady Luck had her hand on the tiller. All the things that could have gone wrong didn't, and he said he got it done. But what was interesting was that he could hear a party over a ridge, which is very common at this time of year in circle season, or at that time of year. You have people with campfires and guitars and bongos and singing and rouse. It's very, very common. So he thought, well, I've got to be quite ninja here. I can't use my flashlight. I can't whistle to myself. There's a big chance that I'll be caught. Okay, so I have to be really ninja, very, very quiet. Got the crop circle done, and he went to it. The sun was coming up, and he said, I went to leave the field, but realized that the sun was coming up and I couldn't really risk walking back to the car with the kit. So I put it in some brambles, and long story short, he said, I felt I'd been like disconnected from the mains, but that could also be psychological. He says, I basically fell asleep on the spot, but I was awoken at 8 a.m. by these girls in the field. And he said they were whooping, they were jubilant, they were just ecstatic. They were sort of dancing in his crop circle. And one of them ran up to him and said, look, this is incredible. Look what's happened. And she was grappling for something around her neck. And all the time, my friend was

0: thinking, well, the crop circle's good, but it doesn't justify this reaction. It's not that good. And this girl was saying, look at this. And she was grappling with something around her neck. And it was a pendant. It was an amulet. And she said, look, she says, we invocated Mother Nature for this pattern that was on her amulet. And it was precisely and exactly the pattern that my friend was invoked to do.
1: Wow.
0: I know. But he said to them, what made it even weirder was that he said to them, look, because he obviously, what I said to you before, you can't break the spell. You can't say I did it for the reasons that I've mentioned. So he said to them, did you have a party last night? Only I heard a lot of, did you have a party? And they went, no. He says, well, I was around last night and I heard bongos and guitars and chanting. They said, and she was quite affronted. And she said, when we do our incantations, we do them silently. We meditate silently, but it's done with complete intent and it's done with complete concentration. We are completely silent. And my friend said that perhaps he thought that he heard like an oral interpretation of that incantation, which sort of translated into sound, which I know sounds crazy. But what he said was, had I not heard that rave, I wouldn't have been ninja. There's a big chance I'd have been caught, and then the girls wouldn't have got their present. And he said to them, as the kicker was, he said to them, just out of interest, when did you start doing your incantation? And one of the girls says, well, at midnight, of course, because that is where Wicca is. That is when Wicca is at her most powerful. And it turned out that they were pagans. They were Wiccans. So that story to me had, you've got the interconnectivity, you've got the collective consciousness at play, but you've also got the importance of the sigil planted into the land and manifested into the land.
1: Right. That is truly remarkable. How this crop circle maker, how was the crop circle designed? I mean, was it written down? Yeah. Did he feel?
0: No, with that one, it was pretty basic and you could have done the geometry pretty quickly. It looks far more complicated than it is. But having said that, it was, Richard, I'm not going to big it up, it was nowhere near the quality of the complex geometrical ones. No, it wasn't anywhere near,
1: but it matched design on her pendant. That was enough.
0: And he said, what was interesting as a postscript, he said he drove straight to a friend's house who's a crop circle maker, and he related this tale to him because he couldn't tell his normal friends, you know. And his friends said, you know, there's another kicker to this, possibly. And that is because it had to be small to actually take on the aesthetic of an amulet. That could be why it was just you, you know?
1: Right.
0: So it wasn't a complicated one, Richard. I'm not going to big it up. It was enough.
1: It is. You know,
0: it was exactly what she had around her neck.
1: Right. It is extraordinary. Now, how did he arrive at that particular location? I know you said that he was going to stop and do a crop circle at another location, and he was prevented from doing so because he was overcome by nausea. But
0: yeah.
1: How did he arrive at the specific location? How was this unseen force directing him to this location?
0: He just drove there, Richard.
1: He had no idea.
0: I did ask him that.
1: Yeah.
0: Yeah. No, yeah. He was just felt compelled to go to this particular location. And he was familiar with the area. He lives in the area. So he just had this klaxon of this actual design that the girls wanted. But it had to be this particular field. Yeah.
1: And has it ever happened where people will all feel this pull, a number of crop circles will feel the same pull, and they all arrive at the same location wondering, how did we all come together here?
0: I had a report of that in the book, of exactly that thing happening. And similarly, I had another one in the book of a guy who had this, a gentle pulse of these, pulls at home while he was watching telly. He wasn't thinking about the paranormal. He wasn't thinking about crop circles. He was just at home chilling. And he said, I had this pulse of beckonings, like, you've got to come and do this. It wasn't a particular pattern, but it wasn't a particular field. And he said, I went to, I complied, I went to the field. As I walked up the track that led into the field, I could see a car coming towards me, the headlights on full beam. He said, I thought it was the farmer, so I just jumped into a hedge. And he said, he got away with that, so he thought. And he said he went to this particular field, to a particular spot. And when he got there, though, he said this pulsing had stopped on the way there, but he was on the way. And he said, I went to make this crop circle, and I went to start it, and I saw a patch of flattened crop adjacent to me. And I thought, I wonder if I can meld that into my design. And he looked a bit closer, and then he went home, because it was another crop circle. It was a fresh crop circle. And he realized that what he thought was the farmer was the other team leaving.
1: Hmm. Wow. It just gets more and more bizarre. Have you ever resisted the pull? And if you have, what happened?
0: It does go. If you say no, you know, it does go. But conversely, we've had instances where we're primed, we meet at the pub, we don't get drunk, we just have a half, we plot what we're going to be doing. You can have six people in the pub and say, well, we're ready to go, and then one will go, do you know what, I'm just not feeling it tonight. And then the rest will go, I'm not feeling it either. And then they do it the following week, and then they realize that it had to be done at that time in that field.
1: I remember Paul McCartney being interviewed about a particular song that he wrote, and he would describe it as the song in writing itself. Those were the words he used, the song in writing itself. Well, when we get back, we'll talk about that, how these inspirations, these designs come to the crop circle makers. Citizen D is with us. He is a former crop circle maker, but he insists, even though they are made by human hands, they are not a hoax. Coast to Coast AM. Stay with us.
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7: Yeah.
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8: From ABC News, I'm Wayne Cabot. The U.S. has struck Iranian rocket launchers in the Strait of Hormuz, and Iran

0: is retaliating, firing missiles at U.S. bases in Jordan. ABC Stephen Portnoy on the renewed fighting.
1: Sunday's U.S. strike, the first since July 29th, coming just days after the war crossed the six-month mark. President Trump has said oil is transiting safely.
2: Millions and millions of barrels of oil are coming out of the strait every day.
1: And the Pentagon insists international shipping routes in the strait have been cleared of sea mines.
0: Trump posting an AI video with the caption, Karg Island being blown to smithereens. International crude back up to 90. Officials in the Grand Canyon fear more than a dozen people are missing after a wall of water came raging through Saturday. Late Sunday, recovery crews found the body of a 46-year-old man.
3: Torrential rain weaving through the canyon Saturday afternoon, washing away trails, sweeping away bridges. What appears to be a cabin can be seen floating away.
4: That's a bunkhouse there?
0: That's ABC's Danny Beckstrom. Google has updated its maps, renaming Lake Ontario Lake America for U.S. users. The change coming days after President Trump's executive order in his trade war with Canada. Google says people using maps in the U.S. will be seeing Lake America, but those in Canada will continue to see Lake Ontario, and those outside the U.S. and Canada will see both names. On the weekend, Dolly Parton was laid to rest.
5: Do we have time for one more Dolly song?
0: Brandi Carlile had the audience in tears at Nashville's Bridgestone Theater.
5: And I only ever sang this song one time, and it was with Dolly.
0: Brandi singing it alone this time. As a Dolly photo montage played behind her in Nashville. You're listening to ABC News.
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0: The remnants of Tropical Storm Dolly could drench the Caribbean and maybe South Florida this week. Baby goats with rabies at a mobile petting zoo in Iredell County, North Carolina. The state health department saying anybody who had contact with them at the petting zoo in the last month may be exposed. Zoo owner Misty Love has an idea how this happened.
8: It was a skunk that must have, it went through the holes. We don't know. And it's devastating.
0: She wants visitors to get the rabies vaccine, which works even after infection. FDNY firefighter James McConville was off duty on his morning run when he saw black smoke coming from a neighbor's house. Wearing only a T-shirt and his jogging shorts, he went in, rescued a man with no pulse, did CPR, got him breathing, then ran back in the flames to see if anybody else was in there. Riding the Tilt-A-Whirl at the Minnesota State Fair 100 years after the dizzying ride debuted. Molly and Riley know exactly how to do it.
9: We were really leaning into the turns. You have a little control on how much
10: way it turns, how many times you turn. So we were really leaning into it and making sure that we got the full experience.
9: Yeah, we got some good butterflies.
10: Yeah.
0: Good butterflies, huh? Too many butterflies, and, well, it's more like the Tilt-A-Hurl. I'm Wayne Cabot, ABC News.
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11: Have you seen Sesame Street lately, by the way?
12: Yeah.
11: It's terrible. It's not good. It's not good. The modern incarnation of it. For one, that red menace, Elmo, has taken over everything.
12: Yeah.
11: Absolute miserable Elmo.
12: Sesame Street's brought to you by the letter W for woke.
11: Well, there's that, too. There is definitely that element to it. But it's also shorter. I mean, they switched over to HBO, right? So it's not like the long-form program it used to be. My favorite, when I was growing up, my favorites were, I would say, The Grouch. I was a big fan of Oscar the Grouch. Yeah. I was a big fan of Cookie Monster, as many kids were. Yeah, I even liked Grover. Grover wasn't bad. I liked that. I liked the little musical interludes that they did. I could still do the counting song. Do you remember that one? 1, 2, 3, 4, 5, 6, 7, 8, 9, 10, 11, 12. Da-da-da-da. Pinball Machine, don't you remember that? No? Nobody? Anybody?
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1: Hey, welcome back. Joe Cocker, Bye Bye Blackbird. An American standard from 1926, completely transformed by Cocker more than four decades later. And you know, it's amazing. In his hands, this old Tin Pally Alley tune becomes something raw and bluesy and almost haunted. Proof that sometimes a song has an entirely different life waiting for it. Tin Pan Alley is what I was trying to say at. Tin Pan Alley. Say that three times fast. Scientists at Lawrence Livermore National Laboratory have created the extreme conditions thought to exist deep inside Neptune and Uranus and watched diamonds behave in some surprising ways. Using powerful lasers, they subjected diamond to pressure more than three times those at Earth's core and temperatures approaching the sun's surface. X-rays revealed exactly how diamond melts, helping settle a decades-old disagreement between experiments and computer models. Even stranger, the researchers found that solid diamond can actually be less dense than extremely hot liquid carbon, meaning diamonds could float inside giant planets. The discovery could also help nuclear fusion. The same lab used diamond capsules to compress fusion fuel, and the new findings suggest a slower initial shock could potentially produce about three times more fusion energy. Now, that's still a long way from practical fusion power, but it's a promising result from an experiment that recreated diamond rain on Earth. You can find more of this fascinating story in the Carousel Sook section up at coasttocoastam.com. 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All right, back to more of my conversation with a crop circle maker, an actual crop circle maker. Citizen D stays with us right here on Coast to Coast AM.
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1: And we are back with former Crop Circle maker Citizen D, and his new book is It Can't Be People, Voices from the Inner Circle. And we were talking about the pull, this compulsion to create these crop circles. But where does the design come from? How do crop circle makers describe? I mentioned Paul McCartney talking about sort of being an antenna, and he would describe writing, for example, Hey Jude, or I think Yesterday came to him sort of in a similar way, that the song wrote itself. But what do crop circles describe? How do they describe this process?
7: I think this is the key to the whole thing. I mean, certainly with Yesterday, it did come to him. He had the tune came to him fully formed, and he woke up and he says, how has that never, ever been done before? As you know, it's a very complex, you know, pop song. And I think he had no lyrics, so he just said scrambled eggs. So scrambled eggs.
1: Yeah.
7: And he did it again. And this is important because we don't know where the inspiration comes from. I'm not sure. And I say this in the book. It's one of the things I didn't get to the bottom of. I'm not sure if we are connecting with our inner ego and our inner id and our inner untapped potential, or if there is something else at play. Artists talk about their inspirations coming to them, as you said, fully formed. But there's also this element of, I know a crop circle maker who had a design, didn't like what he'd done, but he'd marshalled a team and they were supposed to go out that night. So he said, right, what I'll do, he panicked a bit. He said, well, I can't do that one. So what I'll do is I will just draw any old stuff until I think of something else. And he was absent-minded about it. He wasn't thinking about it. He said, I'll just put this down. His mind was elsewhere. I'll just write this down, doodle away, almost like automatic writing, if you like. And he looked at what he'd done, and he went, God, that's it. But he was not thinking about it. And it's interesting that you mentioned Hey Jude, because when McCartney was writing the lyric, it was

0: crafted. Every word was crafted. He was spending a lot of time crafting the song. And there was, I think, in the middle eight, or there was a certain line where I thought, I don't know what to write there, so I'll just write, I don't know, just rubbish. I'll just write, the movement you need is on your shoulder. That doesn't mean anything. And he showed it to Lennon, and he said, don't worry about that line, I'm pulling it out. And Lennon goes, that's the key to the song. That's the most important part of the song. So I'm not sure if we are tapping into something external or if we're tapping into something which is within us, as in all of us. Like, this information is there, like a Google cloud, so to speak, like the collective consciousness, and we're just plucking ideas down from that.
1: Have you ever personally dreamed a formation before it appeared in a field?
0: Kind of. I mean, more interesting than that, in a sense, is that I was having these recurring dreams. Oh, God, yeah, this is a really good one, actually. I was having these recurring dreams of being in a microlight aircraft, which harkens to the fact that I did used to charter microlights to go and see the crop circles. So in my dream, I chartered a microlight. I was out up in the air, and then suddenly this microlight evaporated, and then it was like an Ubi. Then it was like an out of body experience dream, because it was just me, my soul, my form, so to speak. And I was swooping over these fields, always the same two fields. It was a recurring dream. It was a part of Wiltshire that I wasn't aware of. It wasn't familiar to me at all. And I'd fly over these two fields, and they'd always be one crop circle in one field, another crop circle in another field. Always the same fields, always the same circles. And but curiously, there was a guy flying next to me, and he was a guy that I used to go to school with. And I hadn't thought of him for like 30 years. No reason to think of him at all, completely random. And I used to wake up thinking, why is that kid in my dream? I've not heard of him for like years. Didn't make any sense. Anyway, so I drove around to see a friend once when I was on one of my trips to Wiltshire, and I found myself taking a wrong turn. Now, wrong turn in this phenomena, you know, kind of means different things to what it does in everyday life. So I took this wrong turn, so to speak, and I found myself in this part of Wiltshire that I didn't know about. This is it. This is what I had in my dream. This is it. And I looked to my left, and the road that had led me down this wrong turn, it was the same road name as the road that my friend had lived in when I used to go around and play around his house when I was 10.
1: Wow, dear Lord.
0: Yeah, and I thought, well, that's got to be the sign for me to do something here. So I had a team of five, but we didn't have the capabilities or the time to put both circles down. So I said to the team, I said to my spouse, I said, look, I've got two here. In terms of capability, they're exactly the same. It's the same time, the same effort, the same resources, but I don't know which one to do. It's 50-50. I couldn't decide which to do. They couldn't decide either. So what happened on the night was, we went out and I said, right, if we do a straight line, it will be this circle. If we do a curved line, it will be that. Let's just Luke Skywalker it. Let the force flood in. Empty your mind. Just let the force flood in. So it was a curve. So I said, okay, that's what we're doing. So we did the circle. That was fine. It went great. And my partner phoned me really early the next morning. And it was like really early because, you know, we leave at 2 or 3, and she rang me at 8 or 9. She goes, I'm sorry to wake you up so early, but I've just got to say congratulations on getting your circles down. I said, what do you mean circles? And she said, well, they've been reported online, somebody's flown over them. And I said, well, we only got one down. And she says, no, you didn't, you've got them both down. And she said, go and have a look at the aerial photographs. And in those days, there was no Wi-Fi, you had to drive to an internet cafe. So we went to an internet cafe. I saw an aerial picture of my circle, and then there was a dividing line, like a strip, and in the other field was the other circle. So
1: another team independently had made your other, they didn't know about.
0: Independently, they didn't know about us. We didn't know about them. And aerially, it was a strip, but actually the terrain was a hill separating both of us. So from the air, it looked like a straight line, but the actual terrain was a hill which separated us and cordoned us off from them and cordoned them off from us.
1: So you couldn't see each other working.
0: And we didn't know each other.
1: Wow. And when you finally saw both formations to get together from above, how close was the result to what you'd previously seen in your dreams?
0: It was it.
1: Hmm.
0: Wow. It was it. There was no, sometimes you look at a circle and you go, okay, that mentally takes me to the same place as the other design. This was it. And this is where my main interest lies now. I think that there's enough here with the interconnectivity for this to be studied in isolation. Human crop circles to be studied in isolation from any other phenomena. Because if your listeners want to, the thing with this whole subject is you've got to stay fluid, Richard. You've got to stay empirical. And if you're an objective researcher, you must be prepared to have your mind changed at any time. So this is why in the book, I took great care not to say all crop circles are man-made, because my opinion might change next week. Okay. But I think that these accounts, and the fact that my book was supposed to be 350 pages, I've got it down to 180 pages because I was going through it on the structural edit saying, you can't use that story. You've already got it. Another team had that 10 years ago that didn't know each other. But this is where it's just this interconnectivity. And are we connecting latently with each other, or are we connecting with something else?
1: Well, yeah, I mean, as you're saying this, I'm thinking, how many statistically ridiculous synchronicities does one person have to have experience before he's entitled to suspect there's a pattern here?
0: That's right. I mean, there's another one which is quite mundane. It's not very spiritual. It's we had a situation where the team was going to make swallows, and there was a new,
1: like
0: there was
1: the
0: a
1: bird.
0: Newbie on
1: you're talking about birds.
0: Yeah, yeah.
1: Okay.
0: It was going to be like a jigsaw puzzle of swallows. And there was a weak team member. There was a newbie on there. So the team leader had to spend most of his day coaching that guy what he was going to be doing. Well, most of it was boarded between the lines, but it was curved. So he had to make sure that he said, you know, this circle will be as good as its weakest link. We've got to get it right. So he coached this guy throughout the day. He said they drove to the field and they were all ready. And he said the team leader sat upright in his car seat, as if he'd been like downloaded some information. He said it was like he'd been jacked into some supercomputer or something, and he just went, "No, spirals. We're not doing swallows. We're doing spirals." And everyone else says, "Well, we can't do it because you know you've coached the new guy." He says, "No, it's going to be great. It's got to be spirals." And that's what they did. They did spirals instead of swallows. Went to the internet cafe the next morning to see if it had been reported. They found on Crop Circle Connector the spirals, but they said, "Well, hold on a minute. We were working in golden crop. This is green." And somebody else said, "They've got the coordinates wrong. This is miles away. What are they doing? These guys are normally really good. They're normally on the ball. Are they using bad filters? How did they get the wrong location? Did the pilot phone it in wrong?" They couldn't understand it. So they scrolled down to see who else had been out, if anyone, and there was their spirals. The one above was another set of spirals, which were identical, and they were like 20 or 30 miles away. And years later, one of the team just happens to be picking up a hitchhiker that was in distress at the side of the road. I think his car had broken down. He said he picked him up. He said, "We didn't know each other from Adam. And of all the conversation topics that we could have had, considering that we don't know each other, we started to talk about crop circles off the bat from nowhere. And you know what it's like in this subject. You've got to be careful who you speak to, Richard, yes, because, you know, we need to section off these parts of our lives. He said, "We started to talk about crop circles." And this guy said to him, "Oh, we did one years ago." He said, turns out they were skydivers. He said, so we wanted to create a pattern which looked like the landing spirals of two of our team going, and it was the spirals. Mm. It was exactly the same. Now, but you see, there's nothing spooky or supernatural or, you know, a great message to that story. There's no bigger, massive spiritual meaning to it. But that's where I start to think these stories repeating themselves, this interconnectivity between people that don't know each other and are somehow, I just can't, and that's my biggest interest with this now.
1: Well, there's sometimes these stories are a little darker too. There's a story in the book about a team. They enter a field and then they suddenly lose like basic coordination and the ability to use equipment things that they've handled countless times before. Tell me about that.
0: Yeah. Just as a preamble, that same team had gone into a field the previous season, and it had been reported by a military pilot that through his sensors on his chopper, you know, you can see they've got the night vision. He said he saw this team clamber into this field, and at that same instant, he saw a heat plasma ball light up exactly the same point they're clambered into the field. He said, but it was only visible on his apparatus. It wasn't visible to the naked eye. But what happened was they went to do this circle. It felt off. It felt terrible. They all had this sense of extreme foreboding, like they shouldn't be there. And they all felt it independently, but they didn't tell each other until afterwards, because they didn't want to put a damper on the evening. But they said, we all felt we should definitely not be here. They felt as if they were being watched. And they lost all coordination. They couldn't, at one point, apparently one of the teams said to the others, do I know any, what are we doing here? Do I know any of you guys? And they said they were untangling the tape and they were saying, what are these stripes on here? That they didn't, oh, that's numbers. What do I do now? Well, you crab step. They lost the ability, that they lost all cognitive function, and then they were chased out.
1: Yeah, yeah. I think you describe there are these orbs that appear on three sides of the field.
0: They only had one single escape route. That's right. Yeah, sorry. What happened was these orbs appeared at the four corners of the field, and the guy said it looked like bedposts on this massive bed, you know, because of the size of the field. He said there was an orb came on at three corners, but the fourth corner there was nothing there, so they took that to be their designated exit, and they got the hell out of there. But they said that when they looked back, these orbs had actually converged on the very little part of the circle that they'd done, and he said they were over it on like a scalextric figure eight, as if they were swooping over and auditing the work that we'd done.
1: Right, and then what makes this story even stranger is that another more, let's say, accomplished team comes along. They create a major formation in essentially the same location, and you raise the possibility that the field or maybe the design was somehow reserved. We'll pick up on that when we come back, and we're also going to open up the phone lines, and they are filling up now as we speak. Questions and comments for Citizen D, and my head is hurting from all of these unbelievable synchronicities. I got to tell you, it's absolutely remarkable. Back with more on Crop Circles, right here on Coast to Coast AM.

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1: I'm a pretty great multitasker. I can wash dishes and do laundry.
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1: I can even order lunch while doing

0: my homework, but I can't use my phone while driving. A distracted driver is one of the leading causes of death in the United States. So when it comes to driving, please, don't be a multitasker.
1: Don't drive distracted.

0: ABC News, I'm Wayne Cabot. Fighting resumes in the Iran war. The U.S. hitting Iran rocket launchers. Iran retaliating with missiles at U.S. bases in Jordan. President Trump posting an AI video with the words, Karg Island being blown to smithereens. International crude back up to 90. Searchers in the Grand Canyon recovered a body late Sunday in a campground flood. 14 are missing. This camper barely got out.
1: Running as hard as I could, but you can't get too far in knee-deep mud and water and debris everywhere. And yeah, there was a moment there where I didn't think I was going to be able to make it in time.
0: Google's map now lists Lake Ontario as Lake America, but only in America. On the weekend, Dolly Parton was laid to rest. Kacey Musgraves paid tribute in Boston. Brandi Carlile in Nashville saying, Dolly took a risk and accepted me for being gay. This is ABC News.
2: Hi, my name is Sheriff Bill King of the York County Sheriff's Office.
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6: So how come the states can't all combine together and prosecute them on a state level for negligent homicide for every person that died because of his negligence?
5: Each week, I'll identify one caller as our caller of the week, and the winner will get a genuine WGAN Morning News mug and tote bag. 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

0: to talk to Richard Serrett, call the Wild Card line at 818-501-4109. 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
1: Welcome back. Two people in southwestern Pennsylvania reported possible Bigfoot sightings on consecutive days, according to longtime researcher Stan Gordon. On August 18th, a woman in Indiana County heard a disturbance near a

0: tree line and spotted two small hair-covered figures about 60 feet away. She watched them for several minutes as they ran and appeared to play. She described them as roughly 3.5 feet tall, with light brown hair, long arms, no visible necks, and strange, baby-like vocalizations. When she sneezed, the figures froze and looked directly at her, sending her back inside. The next evening, a driver in nearby Westmoreland County reported seeing a hair-covered creature running up a hillside. It was about 5 feet tall, with gray hair, long arms, and no obvious neck. Could the sightings be connected? There's no way to know, but the similar descriptions, especially the smaller-than-usual size, have raised an intriguing possibility. Were young Bigfoot creatures roaming Pennsylvania's woods? You can read more in the news section of at coasttocoastam.com. If 4 hours of Coast isn't enough, and around here it rarely is, why not become a Coast Insider? 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
0: Citizen D, before we dive into the calls, how do we get a copy of It Can't Be People, Voices from the Inner Circle?
4: It's on Amazon, on worldwide and UK, and it is... I'm just feeding my cat dreamies. And it's on paperback, Kindle, and audiobook.
0: All right. There's a line in the book, something about this is it's a game of chess, but we're not controlling the pieces or something to that effect.
4: I think the Circle Maker said something like, it's a game of chess, but we're not playing it with the pieces.
0: That's it.
4: Now, what I think he meant by that is that sometimes you'll go and do a design and you won't realize the relevance of it until the internet tells you the next day. You don't know the importance of it. And then you find out that it's heralded. It's heralded an event, or it's relevant to the date and the area that it was placed in. And the circle makers wouldn't have been aware of these factors when they actually created the circle. I think that's what that's what it relates to. I'm not for a second saying that we're channeled or anointed or special people. It just seems to be that sometimes the relevance of a circle won't actually reveal its importance until the world tells us afterwards. I think that is what he's getting at there.
0: All right, let's go to the phones. We begin west of the Rockies. Drew is in Oregon. Drew, good morning. Welcome to Coast. You're on the line with Citizen D. Go ahead.
5: Thank you for taking my call. Your guest share his experiences with making crop circles. My question is, has your guest ever made a crop circle for a person or group of people hoping to disprove crop circles or otherwise mislead that nation's people? And I do have a follow-up question.
0: All right, Citizen D.
4: It's never about trickery or putting the wool over people's eyes or laughing at people. It's never been about that. I was afraid that that was the case when I heard of these hoaxes. And when I actually entered the subject, I held a lot of these people in disdain because I thought that the mystery was deep enough. You know, I always use the analogy of the magician with the balls under the cups. You know, that you've got, it's the mystery is deep enough without some idiot coming in and adding another 10 cups. You get artists that do it for art's sake. And they don't have any spiritual connection. They just do it for the art. You get people that are commissioned to make crop circles for advertising campaigns. But I certainly have knowingly not dealt with any teams that have actually got those considerations. I don't think it's right. I don't think it's fair. We're creating on sacred land a lot of the time. These are Neolithic sites, and I think you should have respect for both the land and for the people that will be experiencing the crop circles afterwards. There's never been any element of trickery or laughing at people. I'm completely opposed to that.
0: Lance, you had a follow-up.
5: Yes, my follow-up question is referring back to your story on dream stimuli. Awakening a person and making them create a crop circle. Sorry, I'm a little flustered. And the following interaction that took place with those individuals, if I can translate a crop circle message, to whom do I contact on this matter?
4: I don't understand the question. I'm sorry.
0: Nor I. I'm not sure what you mean, Lance. Can you maybe reword that a little bit? Or
5: I can. If I see a crop circle and I believe I understand what that crop circle is trying to tell all of us, who do I contact on this matter?
0: Oh, I see. You're thinking of interpreting the meaning behind a symbol or a sigil or a formation. You have an idea what its underlying meaning is, and you want to reach out to somebody. How do you do that? Any thoughts on that?
4: Only the Facebook groups, really. I can't think of any resource which actually caters for that.
0: All right, thank you, Lance. I'm sorry that.
4: Although
0: was,
4: you that... could speak to researchers. You could speak to crop circle authors, and maybe reach out to some of those. There's plenty of them about.
0: Okay, that was Drew in Oregon. My apologies. Now we're going to Lance, east of the Rockies. Lance, you're on.
6: Hi, gracious good evening, Citizen D. I want to know whether or not you've ever enjoyed reading William Blake, especially Tiger, Tiger, Burning Bright in the Forest of the Night. What immortal hand or eye could frame thy, you know, interesting Simmons rye? That, to me, it's sort of like no one is talking about the human imagination or the divine intervention of the ultimate creation, because it seems like there's frequencies. And I'm saying like radio waves, but there should be a sequence there's a succession, and then there's a rhythm. And also, the other thing is, how are your modalities identified, or which ones are identified?

0: identified when you're in the process of being part of the creation of an overall project. And also, what about the moisture of the ground, the temperature, the altitude, the timing? There's all these things that have come into the senses. And again, you can say one thing and give me and examples, but the frequency of it or the absolute intensity and like remarkable synchronicity throughout a certain region, throughout a certain time. I mean, what fields are being, created for crop circles? Can you do it in a rice paddy? Can you do it in a wheat field? I mean, where can you do it?
1: Okay, Citizen D, there are a lot of sort of questions there all rolled into one. I'm not sure how to approach it, but you give all it a right. shot.
2: Firstly, the season starts in this really horrible, yucky canola stuff. And I said, the patterns there are very basic because it's very, very hard to... It's very, very hard to manage because it's like broom handles, okay? So they have been done in maize, but again, they're quite basic because maize is a terrible crop to work in. So wheat and barley are the main sort of tableaus for it, really, the main sort of templates for it. But I think you raise an interesting point, and it's something that we haven't really discussed, Richard, and that is this. If you've got a team of up to 20 people and they're all focused on the same sigil, so to speak, and they're all concentrating the physical exertion and the effort and the joint collective focus on that same symbol, which is then manifested into the creation of a crop circle, I think that that is really important with this, because when people talk about... witches casting spells or pagans casting spells, nobody really knocks the process because it was actually conducted by human beings. It's just the intent and the focus of people using physical exertion and exhaustion to do these things. And I think that that is what activates them. And that's another reason why they must stay unauthored. When people say that they have magical experiences in crop circles, and that means that it discounts it being done by humans, I think that actually the magical experiences could be connected with like the sigil effect and the manifestation and the power and the intent of making the circle, of which the circle makers may not be aware, I must add.
1: All right, Lance, thanks for that. I want to ask you about, because there's kind of a murkier territory here, involving, some mysterious individuals and some possible surveillance and this extraordinary concentration of military installations around Britain's crop circle heartland. Do you think intelligence agencies have infiltrated the circle-making community? And if so, what are they interested in?
2: I think you've got to be careful at dealing with any subject where there's a paranormal element, because as I said to you on your great show last week, there's a tendency to read stuff into these events that maybe might not be there. And you have to stay focused and empirical and objective, and maybe not draw too much from some of these events. But there are some that confuse me. You have people that appear on the scene and they seem to know the biographies. Maybe they taught them from Facebook, I don't know. They seem to know a little bit about every person on the scene, and they're so ensconced, within a week that you think they've always been there. And I've got a friend who was a prominent and still active circle maker, and he said that he was au fait with an individual who became his bosom buddy for like a year. He said he used to come around my house. We used to go to football together. He liked my wife's cooking. I wasn't ever allowed to go to his house. I only ever knew him by his nickname, which I only registered after he disappeared. And he said any chat that we had about crop circles had to be done on untraceable VPNs. You had to delete the sent message afterwards. And he said one day he just disappeared out of my life. He went out to do a circle with him. He said, do you mind if I come out and do a circle with you? And he said it wasn't his first rodeo, or he picked it up very quickly. He said he knew his way around the technical stuff really easily. He said it was like it wasn't his first rodeo. But he said it was as if he'd been airlifted into my life and then airlifted back out again. He disappeared. His phone was disconnected. His emails disappeared. He had 10 Facebook accounts. They vanished on the same day. And he said one day he wasn't there. Mm-hmm. And another friend had this a very similar experience. And he said this guy was a Scouser. He said he spoke like Paul McCartney. And it was exactly the same scenario. He said, except that once he was around my house and he took an unknown call on his mobile phone. He said he went to the conservatory. He didn't know that I went out to ask him for a cup of tea. And suddenly I hear him talking in this clipped British accent, this really sort of old school military type accent. He said, I called him out on it. And he said, I was pretending to be a headmaster because my nephew's been playing truant. But he said that his face told a different story. Now, they could be journalists. They could be documentarians. They could be authors. I don't know. But I had to include that stuff in the book because they come in and they go.
1: Fascinating. All right. Let's go to the wild card line. Tim is in Alberta, Canada. He's got a crop circle story. Tim, go ahead.
3: Yeah. Fascinating. The crop circles. I think it's like a copycat thing, perhaps, that we started it and, the forces to be, took it over. But, my question is, I like your dream, Mr. D. I like your dream. I had a dream. I'm working on something for Coast Now. It's due with the missing aircraft, the senator and Hale Boggs. I had a dream, and it put me on a beach in Alaska, and I found exactly in Google Earth where I was standing, and it's connected to the flight. But anyway, that's another story for this fall. But my question is, the military. Now, I was in the military. I was in the Air Force, and we saw a lot of videos. I don't remember exactly where I saw this, but it was a British military helicopter, might have been a Gazelle, I think, and it was filming a white orb making a crop circle in a field in England. It was actually making it. Does that ring a bell?
2: You're getting two accounts mixed up there. There's a very famous bit of footage of a helicopter which is tracking an orb, and I think that is genuine. I think that's a genuine piece of footage. It was involved with Steve Alexander, and I've seen that footage, and I think it's real. They seem to be chasing an orb, and the orb seemed to be, it's hard to explain, but it seemed to be independently controlled. It didn't look as if it looked like it was sentient. The way it was moving looked like it had a sentience to it. But the other thing that you're referring to is the Oliver's Castle footage, which purports to show two orbs creating a crop circle. It's very contentious. I'm not as confident with that as I am with the other footage that you're actually describing. I think the first one with the Gazelle chasing the orb, that is genuine. I've no doubt at all about it. And we've seen orbs in the fields, my friend. We've seen orbs. We've seen this stuff. This stuff has existed in this area for millennia, except now we call them UAPs and orbs. Our ancestors called them sprites and fairy lights, you know. But the Oliver's Castle is a different phenomenon. That's a different subject, where it purports to show two orbs creating a crop circle. But that one is a bit more contentious. All right. Yeah, that's all I'd say to that, really.
1: Tim, thank
2: yeah.
1: you for the call. Let's squeeze in one more quickly. David is in Sherman Oaks, California. David, go ahead. You're on Coast to Coast AM. Make it quick, please.
4: Hello, Richard. Thanks so much for filling in to host everything. You're doing a great job.
1: Thank you.
4: I do love this subject of crop circles. I want to be a little bit of the devil's advocate here, though. You started out, sir, I forget your name, Peter.
1: Citizen D.
4: Starting out the conversation of like how the dark cabal is not involved with crop circles. But, I mean, unless you're in the higher echelons of those secret societies, how do you know what their involvement is? And then also, obviously there's some type of very precise intelligence that creates these geometric things. Like some of it, we can't even replicate ourselves, even with our best instruments.
1: I got you, David, just because time is tight. So Citizen D, how do you know that you're not being taken for a ride here, that this is not some dark cabal behind this?
2: Well, as I said that thing is compelling with the people being airlifted.

0: airlifted in and airlifted out. I'm still, even though I've not made a crop circle for 10 years, I'm still involved in some of the, with some of the people that used to make them, and they're all like down to earth, normal people. We can't know for sure. We absolutely can't know for sure. As far as the more intricate, the really, really intricate ones, all I'd say there is that if you've got a drilled team, it is actually possible because they've got all year to plan it. Having said that, I don't want to disrupt your journey. My journey can change course at any time. Okay. I'm concerned with like the synchronicities and the dream driven events of the, of these events with crop, with human crop circles. But that's not to say that there is a parallel phenomenon. You know, I'm not discounting that at all. I don't think it's fair to discount that.
1: Citizen D, absolutely fascinating. The book is It Can't Be People, Voices from the Inner Circle. Can't thank you enough. Thank you for joining us from the UK.
0: That's a pleasure, Richard. Take care.
1: All right. For George Norrie, George Knapp, Connie Willis, Lisa Gar, Rich Barra, Ryan Recker, Tom Danheiser, Dan Galati, Gina Selvati, Michael Cozio, Adam Thompson, and Donna Walker, plus Sean Latissour, I'm Richard Serrett. Thank you for your ears and your voices, your beautiful voices. Until next time, so long for now.

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4: I'm AccuWeather meteorologist Joe Lundberg. There's a reason visitors from all over the world stream into southern Maine every summer. With daytime highs averaging in the upper 70s and lows in the 50s, many consider our weather summertime perfection. We also get our share of severe thunderstorms, strong winds, and dangerous lightning. Don't let summer storms sneak up on your plans. Tune in for frequent AccuWeather updates on Southern Maine's official weather station, News Radio 98.5 FM and AM
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6: From ABC News. I'm Sherry Preston. Flash floods ripping through the Grand Canyon.
7: When they were yelling, run.
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6: Erica Viola and her husband, some of the lucky ones who made it out. 14 people are still missing. One has died. Here's ABC's Lana Moise.
9: The force of the water carrying tree stumps, debris, and part of a structure downstream. Officials say the search continues for those still unaccounted for.
10: The National Park Service is warning even more thunderstorms and heavy rain are possible through Monday, which could lead to more flash flooding and the risk of rockfall.
6: The death toll in the flash flooding in the mountains along the border between Nepal and China, now over 900 people, with the number of missing now nearly 4,800.

0: For the first time in weeks, the U.S. launching a new attack on Iran.
1: A U.S. official telling ABC News the military fired at Iranian Revolutionary Guard forces on an island in the Strait of Hormuz. The official saying those forces were seen preparing to launch rockets with sea mines into the strait, the U.S. hitting two Iranian rocket launchers. Iran now vowing to respond.
0: ABC National Correspondent Stephen Portnoy. Oil prices now back around $90 a barrel for Brent crude. A trial that was supposed to take a month or more, heading into closing arguments today after just 2 weeks of testimony. ABC's Alex Stone in Las Vegas for the trial of the man charged in the murder after the killing 30 years ago of rapper Tupac Shakur.
2: Prosecutors say jurors should convict Dwayne Davis of murder based on years of telling police and interviewers that he was involved in the murder and even publishing a book admitting to his involvement. But Davis's attorneys claim he's been lying all of these years just to sell books.
0: Back to work today for the Massachusetts jury, deciding the fate of the mother charged with murdering her three children. The lawyer for Lindsay Clancy says she was suffering from postpartum psychosis. And a successful launch for space telescope named for NASA's first chief astronomer, Nancy Grace Roman. It'll study space from a spot a million miles from Earth. 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
5: 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Three people have serious injuries after a head-on crash on I-295 in Portland Saturday night. They say a car driven by 88-year-old Ronald Ferguson of Nelson, New Hampshire, mistakenly entered the southbound lanes of I-295 going the wrong way, hitting a car traveling southbound. Officers say Ronald, his female passenger, and the female driver of the other car, they were all taken to Maine Medical Center in Portland with serious but non-life-threatening injuries. Police say two of the four lanes of I-295 were shut down for about 2 hours. A weekend fire that's burned 5 acres in the downeast area of Penobscot, mostly contained. Fire crews from more than a dozen departments were called in Saturday to battle the rapidly moving fire in Penobscot. Firefighters say it took about 6.5 hours to bring the fire under control, with crews using 2 bulldozers and thousands of feet of forestry hose. Fire crews are still monitoring the fire today, which was 80% contained as of late last night. There are no injuries after a hot air balloon hit power lines Saturday in Presque Isle. Crews were sent to the scene as smoke was building up and had to navigate through crowds of spectators and vehicles that were in the area for the Crown of Maine Balloon Festival. The festival released a statement saying the balloon was not damaged and that the festival activities were continuing as planned. Festival also said the FAA was already in attendance and at the festival was looking into the incident. Firefighters in northern Maine say it took them 4 hours and 6,500 gallons of water to put out a large fire in a gravel pit. Caribou firefighters say the exact location of the fire was hard to determine, and flames and smoke were visible from Route 1 in Connor. They say crews battled heavy smoke to prevent the fire from spreading into the nearby forest. The Maine Forest Service brought in a bulldozer to assist crews with containing that fire. No injuries were reported. Independent governor candidate Rick Bennett is continuing his For a Better Maine tour with a stop in Cornish over the weekend.
6: When everyone is disgusted by what they're getting from the two major parties and from government in particular, in general, that's the year, and this is that year.
5: CBS 13 News reports the tour started in Aroostook County and is slowly moving south to get his message out. He's currently in third place in the governor's race behind Hannah Pingree and Republican Bobby Charles. Checking your accurate weather forecast now. Here's Brad
7: A nice day today with plenty of sunshine, the high 75. Increasing clouds tonight, low 58. Tomorrow, cloudy and cooler with a little rain at times, high 66.
5: It is 59 in Portland right now at 5:06. Next high out of Portland Harbor's 147 this afternoon. I'm Jason Taylor, News Radio WGAN.
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9: Renewed attacks. Good morning, I'm Gordon Deal, along with Nicole Murray, on this Monday, August 31st. Glad you could be with us. Here's what we have for you this hour.
10: The U.S. military says it hit a pair of Iranian rocket launchers that were preparing to deploy mines in the Strait of Hormuz.
9: National Park Service officials are scrambling to find some 15 people after flash floods hit the Grand Canyon.
10: The death toll from flooding in the Himalayas is 900, but expected to rise, with thousands unaccounted for.
9: And how artificial intelligence is accelerating elder fraud.
11: Experts are telling me that with the use of AI, you know, you can make a profile for someone really easily just with the information that's available online, personal identifying information. They can know what type of scam might work the best on someone.
9: Madeline Mitchell at USA Today on scammers scouring obituaries. U.S. Central Command says the American military struck a pair of rocket launchers on an island off the Strait of Hormuz. Yesterday's action was the first in a month. CENTCOM spokesman Tim Hawkins says Iran's Revolutionary Guard Corps were preparing to launch rockets with sea mines into the strait. Washington, meanwhile, continues to pursue economic measures to try to force Tehran back to negotiations. President Trump last night said it was a very good thing that Iran attacked other Gulf states because, quote, they lost all the support that they had.
12: People that were sort of neutral, got along with them for years. As soon as the shooting started, they started aiming at Saudi Arabia, at Qatar, at UAE.
9: Meanwhile, after the U.S. attack on Larak Island, the Jordanian armed forces said it intercepted 8 missiles that had entered the country's airspace, apparently launched at U.S. military bases there. All of them reportedly were destroyed before they could do damage. Separately, Iran's president finally admitted some vulnerability to economic sanctions on Saturday, the first senior official in the country to do so. National park officials say one person has been killed and about 15 others are believed to be missing in Grand Canyon National Park after parts of the area were hit by significant flash flooding, which swept large boulders, metal structures, and other debris into the Colorado River. Officials said the body of a 46-year-old man was recovered last evening near Crystal Rapids along the Colorado River. Meanwhile, David Gregory from the Dallas area was hiking to Phantom Ranch.
13: I've never seen anything that, and it was just very quick, and the water level in the creek just seemed to be getting bigger and bigger as more water was coming into the creek.
9: Park Service is asking for information from anyone who knows of hikers or others who were in Bright Angel Canyon and the Phantom Ranch area on Saturday afternoon when the flash floods hit. Park authorities evacuated at least 62 people after the flooding caused significant damage. The Park Service says nearly all footbridges spanning Bright Angel Creek were destroyed, eliminating pedestrian access across the creek. The numbers are grim from flooding in Nepal and Tibet. At least 900 people are dead and nearly 5,000 missing after a massive rush of ice, rock, mud, and debris destroyed valley towns and villages. The Himalayan flood that began Wednesday is blamed on a glacier collapse. An estimated 85 Americans are among the missing. Meanwhile, rescuers were trying to find trapped workers in at least a dozen hydroelectric plant sites earlier today. Multiple foreign teams were assisting local rescuers to find the workers. Reuters says hundreds of bodies, many unidentified, have been buried in shallow graves as they began decomposing in the humid weather in the plains of the Himalayan country after being swept down the mountains by the torrent. U.S. State Department spokeswoman Tammy Pickett.
14: We have activated from the State Department $3.6 million in emergency humanitarian assistance. That includes up to 3 months of emergency food for up to 10,000 flood-affected households.
9: The Red Cross has estimated that more than 90,000 people are likely to have been affected by the disaster. That was State Department spokesman Tommy Pickett, by the way. Also, if you missed anything from today's show, you can always catch a podcast. It's available every day on Apple, Google, Spotify, or wherever you get your podcasts. It's 11 minutes now after the hour on This Morning, America's First News.
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26: 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The turnpike's moving. Maine is talking. 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
9: Thanks for spending time with us. Welcome into Monday, final day of August. States that are under pressure to keep non-citizens off voter rolls fear that even small errors will undermine the midterm elections. Here's Louise Radnovsky, legal affairs reporter at the Wall Street Journal. Louise, take us through it.
28: The president has said that there are hundreds of thousands of non-citizens who are registered to vote and could cast ballots in November, altering the outcome of key midterm elections. This and repeated statements like this from him and his other top officials have left state officials scrambling. States run elections primarily. They register people to vote. They are now looking at their rolls through the eyes of somebody who knows that everything they do, as one Secretary of State told us, has to be perfect. Because otherwise there's an opportunity, they say, for something to become larger than it is. The president made a primetime White House address. The day before he made that primetime White House address, The New Jersey governor learned that under her predecessor, 6,600 non-citizens had been mistakenly registered to vote in June 2024. They were on the rolls. And the news could not have come at a more difficult moment, perhaps, for secretaries of state and governors and chief elections officials, and also couldn't have come at a better time for those who said that the voter rolls are a mess and need to be cleaned up. And if they're not, then you cannot have confidence in the election results. And so what happened in New Jersey ended up running into this national conversation about states' ability to run safe and secure elections. They would tell you that they have run elections for a long time. They maintain their voter rolls, in some cases daily, making sure that that people aren't on there who shouldn't be, and that people who actually take advantage of being on the rolls mistakenly to cast ballots is relatively rare. That said, what we learned in New Jersey is that of the 6,600 non-citizens who are mistakenly registered to vote, up to 400 of them may have gone on to cast ballots. And so these are small numbers in the grand scheme of the number of registered voters in New Jersey, but they are big numbers in the context of a situation that should never occur in the first place at this moment in time when people are talking about whether it's even possible to have entirely clean voter rolls.
9: Yeah. There are, besides New Jersey, other states in the spotlight right now, too.
28: Any state that could have a pivotal role in the midterms is in the spotlight. And state officials also know that the spotlight could ultimately end up shining on any one of them if the election comes down to their battleground. But the Department of Justice has focused on all 50 states, sending them a letter threatening prosecution if they knowingly allow, for example, non-citizens to register or to vote. We talked to folks from Republican states that are probably not going to swing the election, like Idaho and Utah, who have pushed back. We talked to folks from a number of Democratic-run states who are also pushing back very hard, and some Republicans who are officials in Democratic-run states as well. There are a handful of states that support the administration's efforts to impose more federal oversight over elections, and those states, 12 of them, have gone to the Supreme Court in support of an executive order to do so. But the majority of states, many Democratic, some Republican, are concerned about the relationship that they are having with the federal government at this moment, which was traditionally a partner in running elections. It would help them with cybersecurity. It would help them with intelligence warnings. But they see this as a much more antagonistic relationship now.
9: We're speaking with Louise Radnovsky, legal affairs reporter at The Wall Street Journal. The story is called How the DMV Became Ground Zero in the Election Integrity Fight. Anybody address, I guess, why DMVs are in the business of voter registration in the first place?
28: DMVs have been in the business of motor registration going back to the sort of origin of so-called motor voter laws, the idea that you should be able to register to vote while you're doing other administrative tasks, interacting with the government. There's something called automatic voter registration, which means that people who are eligible to vote are automatically registered when they turn up to get a driver's license or a state ID, unless they explicitly opt out. It's the kind of policy that has been credited with increasing the number of people who are able to participate in elections, but it has also been involved in several of the most recent instances of bulk errors. States, when they typically audit their rolls, find one here or there, dozens here or there at most, but what we see in New Jersey and what we saw in Oregon in 2024 was slightly larger. Oregon found 1,945 people had been added to the rolls without having produced evidence of their citizenship, the right document required to prove it. So some of them were, in fact, citizens. That turned out to be the result more of a human error. The drop-down menu clerks at the DMV were using was they were picking the wrong option on it, so they fixed the drop-down menu and they started auditing the rolls in new ways and running random samples and introducing other controls.
9: Here's Louise. Louise Radnovsky, legal affairs reporter at The Wall Street Journal. 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Here's Nicole Murray.
26: And now, the three big things you need to know. Number one.
10: U.S. forces have struck two Iranian rocket launchers that officials say were attempting to deploy mines in the Strait of Hormuz. Yesterday's attack was the first U.S. military action against Iran in a month. President Trump on Fox.
12: We're doing a great job. The blockade has been unbelievable. The financial hits that we're giving them, we're hitting them very hard. Nobody's ever been hit like this. And they're a failing nation right now. And at the right point, we'll either win or they'll do something.
10: Iran later retaliated by launching missiles at U.S. sites in Jordan.
26: Number two.
10: One person has died and roughly 15 others are missing after a major flash flood at the Grand Canyon forced dozens of evacuations. Scott Speeden was camping at Bright Angel Campground when being asked to immediately leave yesterday.
0: We are running down. She is running up. And we go, should we stop at our camp and grab our belongings? She goes, no, get out of here.
10: The National Park Service has only identified the deceased as a 46-year-old man.
26: Number three.
10: A police officer has been killed and a second was injured in a shooting in South Carolina. Columbia Police Chief W.H. Skip Holbrook said the officers were pursuing a person of interest in a domestic dispute case.
1: And it's with heartbreak and sadness that I inform you that one of our officers has succumbed to those injuries.
10: The suspect, a 33-year-old man with a lengthy criminal history, also died during Saturday's incident. And violence across the U.S. this weekend. One person has been killed and at least 14 others were injured after gunfire erupted at a large park gathering on Chicago's south side while police were attempting to disperse the crowd. No arrests have been made in Saturday's shooting. Police are looking for suspects after a shooting in Trenton, New Jersey, left two people dead and eight others wounded. Officials said multiple people walked up to a block party and started firing into a crowd of about 100 people yesterday morning.
2: Mr. Coyote?
3: Coyote.
2: All right. Well, how can I help you?
10: Coyote vs. Acme debuted with $15.5 million in ticket sales this past weekend, but Spider-Man Brand New Day stayed on top, raking in another roughly $22 million at U.S. and Canadian theaters, bringing its worldwide total to $2.3 billion.
9: All right. Thank you, Nicole. 23 minutes after the hour.
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7: ICE is now putting in a $2 million order for robot dogs to track and apprehend undocumented migrants. The robots can open doors and are equipped with cameras that can see 360 degrees. They're increasingly being deployed by law enforcement domestically.
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9: Waste, it even applies to shopping. Susan Tompor at the Detroit Free Press says take time to understand the different rules that retailers have when it comes to matching prices. Susan, explain.
14: Well, it is sort of interesting. I was just on vacation, and we were in Summit, New Jersey, and they had a Real store there. And we don't have one in Michigan, so I popped in one to see what it was all about. And I saw a handbag that was used, and it was, I think, $3,700, and took a picture of it, you know, sent it to some friends, yada, yada, right? But then I wanted to look at the history of the bag, and it's a, like a more than a 30-year-old bag. But what was more interesting for consumers is that they had a lower price online. Now, they don't match the price that's in the store with online, and it's supposed to be the same price if it's the exact same item. So maybe there's more than one of these purses out there. Quite possible. I don't know. But it was about a $300 savings. It was quite a big difference. And it reminded me, earlier this summer, my husband bought a lawnmower. And my friend was talking with me and said, well, good, he got it on sale. And I thought, sale? There was no sale. Then went online and looked, and there was a sale that day. And I guess it was going to be a Memorial Day weekend sale. And he, I don't know why, but he didn't think he should go back to the store because he thought the deal was done. No. And it was not far from our house. So he went back and saved $120.
9: Wow.
14: So it really is something that, you know, maybe we forget, but some of the consumer watchdogs are saying prices online in many cases will be different than the price in the store. Not always. You know, it just depends on the item. Sometimes even within the same retailer, if one's closer than the other, the prices can be different. So you want to check. You want to use the app. That's a recommendation from the watchdogs. Clip the digital coupons and then do some comparison shopping. You can scan that barcode and see what the price is online and what it is in the store. Now, each retailer is going to have a different price matching policy, and, you know, what you're able to do in the store may vary. But at the same time, you might just order the item online, have it delivered to the store if you're really interested in saving money and do it that way as well.
9: Hmm. How about a strategy for some of these big retailers, whether it's maybe a Walmart, Target, Kohl's? What'd you find here?
14: I think a good strategy is to really compare. It really is good time to step back, scan that barcode, and see if there is a different price.
9: Thanks, Susan. Susan Tompor, personal finance columnist at the Detroit Free Press, part of the USA Today network. 30 minutes now after the hour on This Morning, America's First News.

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1: This is a Bloomberg Money Minute. A changing of the guard at Apple this week. John Ternus becomes CEO tomorrow, taking over the job from Tim Cook, who has led the tech giant for 15 years. Ternus has served as head of hardware engineering.

0: Iran exchanged fire over the weekend, the first significant military action in a month. 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
1: 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Well, the trade war continues between the U.S. and Canada, and Governor Janet Mills is delivering a direct message to the Canadian people. Mills has written an op-ed in the Toronto Star. That's Canada's largest newspaper, where she said she thinks the rising costs are hurting Mainers. Mills said the trade war is killing manufacturing opportunities and putting small businesses, mill workers, and rural communities in the crosshairs of a fight they did not start. New tariffs from President Trump and Canada are expected to begin in the next week. Another pet rock in the park is in the books. The gathering was hosted by our sister station, Whoopi 100.9, and brought pets and their owners to Portland's Deering Oaks Park Sunday. They'll raise money for the American or the Animal Cancer Foundation. 15th edition saw live bands and vendors offering everything from pet products to adoptions. Estimated to be at least 4,000 humans in attendance at Pet Rock in the park. Democratic U.S. Senate candidate Troy Jackson continues to ramp up his campaign. After a canvass launch in Belfast Sunday, Jackson contends the issues are on his side against incumbent Republican Senator Susan Collins.
2: I don't believe in the tariffs. I don't believe in ICE. I don't believe in the Iran war. And these are all things that I think people in Maine agree with me on, don't agree with her on.
1: CBS 13 News reports Senator Collins has been making appearances at organizations where she's secured large funding as a senator. Accurate the forecast now on Joe Lundberg.
3: A nice day today with plenty of sunshine, the high 75. Increasing clouds tonight, low 58. Tomorrow, cloudy and cooler with a little rain at times, high 66.
1: In the 50s for last day of August, it is 57 in Portland at 534. Next high tide of Portland Harbor, 147 this afternoon. Jason Taylor, News Radio, WGAN.

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1: Thanks for spending time with us. Welcome into Monday, August 31st. Gordon Deal with Nicole Murray. Some of our top stories and headlines. The U.S. military hit two rocket launchers off the coast of Iran that were allegedly preparing to deploy mines in the Strait of Hormuz. One dead, 15 missing after flash flooding in Grand Canyon National Park. Rescue efforts continue in Nepal and Tibet after a massive flood where at least 900 have been killed and more than 4,000 are missing. In sports, Scottie Scheffler won his second FedEx Cup in 3 years after taking the Tour Championship in Atlanta. And the school in Texas where fourth graders can fart with confidence. That story in about 20 minutes. This portion of the program is brought to you by Robinhood. Your money, your move. More adult children are becoming liaisons between their parents and their parents' bank accounts as AI makes fraud harder to spot. It's a story by Madeline Mitchell, who covers women and the caregiving economy for USA Today. Madeline, what's trending?
2: These scams have been around for such a long time at this point, and seniors are really vulnerable. They have been for a long time. They've accumulated so much wealth. And so scammers now, with the use of artificial intelligence, they just are able to do this in such a more concentrated way and so much faster than before. So experts are telling me that with the use of AI, you know, you can make a profile for someone really easily just with the information that's available online, personal identifying information. They can know what type of scam might work the best on someone. And then with these deep fakes, with the ability to make sound and photos and videos look so convincing, like it's someone you know personally, like it's a granddaughter, a friend, you know, it's so convincing, and there's a sense of urgency there that makes it really compelling for a victim.
1: Yeah. What is it that we can do maybe in the sandwich generation to be better supportive or help our elder family members be on alert and not fall victim to this?
2: Right. I mean, the sandwich generation is under so much pressure. You've got your kids, you've got your aging parents to look out for, and there are so many moving pieces.

0: I mean, a lot of these folks in the sandwich generation are also working. And so a lot of times this idea of a potential scam, potential fraud, it falls to the bottom of their to-do list, right? Because that list is so long. So I think, you know, what I'm hearing from our experts is that the biggest takeaway from this is to not go for too long without thinking about it. Have those conversations. Sit down with your mom and dad and say, hey, I'm not doing this to be condescending. I'm not even saying that this is going to happen to you, but let's talk about getting you protected. Let's talk about who you should call when you think something doesn't seem quite right. You know, don't let that urgency set in. I think one of the biggest things is just staying calm. If someone is calling you and makes it seem like you need to send them money right now, take a beat. Say, no, I'm going to talk to my family. I'm going to call my daughter and see how she's doing. I'm going to call her actual phone number. You know, if someone's telling you that your family member is in trouble. But yeah, experts are saying sit down, have those conversations, maybe even do some role playing on what you would say to a potential scammer to see if it is legitimate or not, just to get some of those practice conversations going.
1: Yeah, I've done them. My mom has said to one or more scammers, let me call my son. And, you know, they immediately think, it's not necessary. You know, we can work this out.
0: Mm-hmm.
1: We're speaking with Madeline Mitchell, women and caregiving economy reporter at USA Today. The story is called AI is Accelerating Elder Fraud. How about some of these anti-fraud companies? Can they be of assistance?
0: Yeah, I mean, there are definitely a lot of products out there that sandwich generation caregivers can lean on. You know, it is really scary, this headline talking about AI and how it's making things so much worse, you know, that your loved ones could be in danger of these scams. But the thing that I'm hearing the most commonly from cybersecurity experts and researchers and people in this space is, yes, they have AI, the scammers have AI, but we do too. And so we're able to combat this growing trend with our own protections. So there are definitely products available. You can even call your bank, call your insurance and say, hey, what do you recommend? There's a ton of stuff out there that you can find, different apps that make it easier for, again, the sandwich generation to better protect their parents, where they might have some more access. They can see when there are large sums being transferred, and that can kind of set a little an alert so that if you see some concerning patterns, that the caregiver is alerted a little earlier on and can have those conversations with their parents.
1: Thanks, Madeline. Madeline Mitchell, who covers women and the caregiving economy for USA Today. Hey, if you've missed anything from today's show, there's an easy way to catch up. All you have to do is tell Alexa, Siri, or Google to play This Morning with Gordon Deal. 20 minutes now in front of the hour. Coming up next, time to think differently about bats in your house.
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8: Hey, glad you're with us. Welcome into Monday. It's time now for the mic drop with this morning's Mike Gavin.
9: Good morning. Well, here's a nightmare fueling story that's been making the rounds the past few days. A Virginia woman said she woke up one morning recently to find that a bat was trying to get inside of her mouth. Dr. Krista Edelman said she initially thought the animal was a field mouse from a dream before she felt its short, coarse hair and realized it was a bat. Now, as many of us would, she started screaming, "There's a bat in my mouth! A bat in my mouth!" It was unclear how clear that was with the animal trying to make its way into her mouth at the time. Krista said she learned she should try to capture the bat rather than kill it so it could be tested for rabies. She used a bucket from a recent beach trip to trap the animal, then contacted a friend who's an infectious disease doctor. Her friend urged her to seek treatment immediately, and Edelman went to the emergency department at St. Mary's Hospital where she works. The bat ultimately tested negative for rabies.
8: No. Please tell me you made that up.
9: This has been everywhere. She's been talking to a lot of people about this. You know, maybe trying to warn them, trying to tell them that not to kill the bat. That's also a big thing because you got to make sure you can test it for rabies.
8: Yeah.
9: So you know what's going on there.
8: Not sure I'd have the wherewithal in the middle of the night.
9: Yeah.
8: To suddenly decide, you know, I know the bat was trying to get in my mouth, but I'll go grab a bucket,
9: right.
8: You know, and just brush this thing off. You know, maybe I'll rinse my mouth out or brush my teeth or something. What?
9: Well, we don't know how long she was like cowering in the corner for first before she then got the bravery to then go grab this thing with a bucket.
8: How about the dreams connection, though?
9: Oh, yeah.
8: So she dreamed, I guess, that a field mouse was trying to get in her mouth, and it was actually the bat.
9: Yeah.
8: Dreams are weird.
9: Unbelievable. Wow. Just picture waking up, and that's just like right up on your face.
8: Man.
9: And there are so many NFL football players that it's sometimes hard to keep track of who and who isn't on a roster. So it's at least somewhat plausible that someone could be fooled by someone claiming that they were a real-life football player. And that's just what happened. A man named Dejon Love posted social media videos telling fake stories about playing for the San Francisco 49ers, fake workouts, and even signing a fake contract. His profile even touted a partnership with Fabletics that was also not real. Federal authorities say he lured women on dates, solicit money from them for fake investments, and then pocket the money and leave town. He and an accomplice are accused of defrauding 26 women in Washington, Oregon, Idaho, and California out of about $1.3 million.
8: Wow.
9: Yeah.
8: Wow.
9: I guess he would like get them online with his sort of fake financial advisor, and sort of the three of them would talk about this, show them all these like returns on investments from, you know, other people who gave him money. Jeez. And he invested. And although I don't know why anybody necessarily thinks that NFL, just because you're an NFL football player, doesn't necessarily mean you're good at investing or handling your money. We've heard lots of stories about that in the past.
8: Yes.
9: So, there's all kinds of red flags here.
8: How about, though, the one video where he's wearing a San Francisco 49ers helmet?
9: Yes.
8: While shirtless, catching passes
9: on a beach.
8: On the beach.
9: Yeah. That's all it takes, apparently.
8: That should have been a red flag.
9: Yeah. I mean, they said he spent a decent amount of money, like over $1,000 on getting like authentic looking equipment.
8: Yeah,
9: authentic looking 49ers gear so that he could fool people, but made, I guess, $1 million in the process.
8: Oh, my goodness.
9: Wow.
8: Thank you, Mike. 13 minutes now in front of the hour.
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14: You know, I remember there was a major candidate for statewide office a number of years ago that I found it had a tax lien on a property. And we did a story on it because it speaks to, okay, how do they manage money? 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That's right. Over a cup of Joe, we'll be tackling all the big political stories happening from Augusta to the Beltway.
13: There is a polling that has recently come out, and there's been a couple, actually, that have shown, Troy Jackson has a nominal lead or has, just got a little bit of a bump there. 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Whatever you think about what will happen in November. 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
8: Thanks for spending time with us. 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

0: 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Once again, here's Nicole Murray.
1: And now, the three big things you need to know. Number one.
2: Central Command reports that U.S. forces have struck two Iranian launchers on the Rak Island that were attempting to lay mines in the Strait of Hormuz. Yesterday's attack is the first military action against Iran in a month. President Trump on Fox.
3: They're very evil. They killed 52,000 protesters as of 3 months ago. And sadly, they've added very substantially to that list. Even people that aren't protesting, they go into the houses and they take them and they shoot them.
2: Iran later said it had launched missiles at U.S. sites in Jordan in retaliation.
1: Number two.
2: Rescue efforts continue today in Nepal and Tibet after last week's Himalayan flood. U.S. State Department spokesman Tommy Pigott on ABC News says the U.S. has activated millions of dollars in aid for the region.
4: We now have 85 Americans approximately that are unaccounted for. We've also now seen 9 Americans be safely evacuated. We are currently unaware of any U.S. citizen deaths at this time.
2: Officials say at least 900 people have been killed and more than 4,700 others are still missing.
1: Number three.
2: President Trump said he does not want U.S. businesses to import Canadian goods amid continued tariff tensions between the two countries. Ontario Premier Doug Ford on ABC News.
5: We're the number one purchaser of steel in the world off the U.S. So that's going to hurt the steel mills right across the country. We're the number one auto purchaser. That's going to hurt auto plants. And the auto companies are telling him this.
2: Trump also referred to Canada as, quote, one of the worst abusers in trade. President Trump said the oil from a recently struck deal with Venezuela will be used to replenish the strategic petroleum reserve. Patrick DeHaan with Gas Buddy.
6: Some of the current restraints right now in the market are not necessarily getting oil, but turning it into diesel, gasoline, and jet fuel refining. And that's where, while the president is hopeful this will all lower oil prices, it may not translate to lower fuel prices.
2: He spoke on ABC News. And now to sports. Novak Djokovic lost in the opening round of the U.S. Open for the first time. The 39-year-old made 70 unforced errors.
0: I'm sure it was his age here. I was watching that, and I kind of got the sense that something was wrong. I think it turned out like he had was fighting a little bug or some sort of illness. He didn't look right.
2: If that's the case, that timing is really unfortunate.
0: Yeah. Not going to get too many more chances. Thank you, Nicole. It is 6 minutes now in front of the hour.
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12: They're fishing. They're trying to find someone who wants to take the rights. I assume that someone will be interested in buying it because Mr. Beast is so popular and is able to get people to buy products. But it'll depend on the, you know, on the terms. How much does he want? Does he want to own any of it? Does he want complete creative control? You know, Mr. Beast is not a particularly easy person to do business with.
11: The name of the book is The Most Dangerous Games, about an intense global contest similar to his TV show Beast Games.
13: Are you going to sit down and lose or take a risk?
11: That show itself is inspired by the Netflix series Squid Games. Shaw says Mr. Beast fits into the James Patterson mold, as the popular writer has been aligning himself with famous people to help sell his books. Lisa Mateo, Bloomberg Radio.
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0: Thanks for being with us. At first glance, a classroom fart corner at a school south of Houston sounds like the setup to a fourth grade joke, but the creator of it insists it's a surprisingly thoughtful solution to a very real classroom problem. Teacher Valicia Broussard from Parolin, Texas, created the corner at the beginning of this school year after noticing how uncomfortable her students had become passing gas around one another. Her TikTok explaining the idea went viral, earning nearly 50 million views. However, beneath all the laughs, the 38-year-old Broussard tells people that there's a more meaningful lesson. She says the bigger idea is that while we are all different, we have different home lives, we are all human. She decided to create a designated place for students to handle their toots with confidence and to, quote, keep the funk in one area, which is complete with air fresheners, by the way. Ms. Broussard is in her 15th year of teaching. That'll do it for this hour. For Nicole Murray and Mike Gavin, I'm Gordon Deal. Thanks for listening to This Morning, America's First News.

0: I'm AccuWeather meteorologist Joe Lundberg. There's a reason visitors from all over the world stream into southern Maine every summer. With daytime highs averaging in the upper 70s and lows in the 50s, many consider our weather summertime perfection. But we also get our share of severe thunderstorms, strong winds, and dangerous lightning. Don't let summer storms sneak up on your plans. Tune in for frequent AccuWeather updates on Southern Maine's official weather station, News Radio 98.5 FM and AM 560 WGAN.
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2: 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Wouldn't Latin people be from, like, you know, Italy? Is Latin now a race?
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3: From ABC News, I'm Sherry Preston. More than a dozen campers in the Grand Canyon are still missing after deadly flash floods struck the park over the weekend. More than 60 people had to be evacuated, including Gabe Bergman, who described what it was like trying to reach safety.
4: There was a fridge. We even saw the scariest thing was there was like a cabin that washed down the river, and we could see like the roof of the cabin and the bed from the cabin that was in the river.
3: The Park Service confirming the body of a 46-year-old man was pulled from the Colorado River hours after the storm turned quiet creeks into raging rivers. The death toll from last week's flooding in Nepal and China is now more than 900 people, but more than 4,000 are now reported missing. ABC's Britt Clennett is in Nepal.
5: Well, the accounts coming in now are chilling. I spoke to one American survivor who described it as a serpent coming towards them. She said it's sucked everyone in and everything in its path, vehicles, homes. It was horrifying. And she said she managed to escape with her husband within seconds, just running for her life.
3: Rescuers are still trying to reach workers believed trapped in tunnels at hydropower sites. The first military action in a month between the U.S. and Iran happening over the weekend.
6: Central Command says Iranian forces were preparing to fire rockets loaded with sea mines into the shipping lanes just days after the U.S. declared the strait cleared of mines. Iran fired back overnight. State TV released video claiming to show missiles and drones being launched at two air bases in Jordan that host U.S. forces.
3: ABC's Karen Hua, oil prices up again. Brent crude trading at about $90 a barrel. President Trump is calling for Canadian companies doing business with the U.S. to move here permanently. Meantime, Ontario Premier Doug Ford has put up a big billboard on the shores of his province's Great Lake that reads, Lake Ontario, now and always. 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
9: 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Three people have serious injuries after a head-on crash on I-295 in Portland over the weekend that happened Saturday night. Police say a car driven by 88-year-old Ronald Ferguson of Nelson, New Hampshire, mistakenly entered the southbound lanes of I-295 going the wrong way and hit a car traveling southbound. Officers say Ronald, his female passenger, and the female driver of the other car were all taken to Maine Medical Center in Portland with serious but non-life-threatening injuries. Police say two of the four separate lanes of I-295 were shut down for about 2 hours. A weekend fire that's burned 5 acres in the downeast area of Penobscot is mostly contained. Fire crews from more than a dozen departments were called in Saturday to battle the rapidly moving wildfire in Penobscot. Firefighters say it took about 6.5 hours to bring that fire under control, with crews using 2 bulldozers and thousands of feet of forestry hose. Fire crews are still monitoring the fire today, which was 80% contained as of late Sunday. Firefighters in northern Maine say it took them 4 hours and 6,500 gallons of water to put out a large fire in a gravel pit. Caribou firefighters say the exact location of the fire was hard to determine. Flames and smoke were visible from Route 1 in Connor. They say crews battled heavy smoke to prevent the fire from spreading into the nearby forest. Maine Forest Service brought in a bulldozer there and assisted crews with containing that fire. There were no injuries reported. And there are no injuries after a hot air balloon hit a power line Saturday in Presque Isle. Crews were sent to the scene as smoke was building up and had to navigate through crowds of spectators and vehicles that were in the area for the Crown of Maine Balloon Festival. Festival released a statement saying that balloon was not damaged and that the festival activities continued as planned. Festival also said the FAA was already in attendance at the festival and was looking into the incident. The trade war continues between the U.S. and Canada, and Governor Janet Mills is delivering a direct message to the Canadian people. Mills has written an op-ed in the Toronto Star, which is Canada's largest newspaper, where she said the rising costs are hurting Mainers. Mills said the trade war is killing manufacturing opportunities and putting small businesses, mill workers, and rural communities in the crosshairs of a fight they did not start. New tariffs from President Trump and Canada are expected to begin in the next week. Meanwhile, Republican governor nominee Bobby Charles, he is warning that the escalating trade fight with Canada could hit the state's economy hard as well.
10: Maine's number one trading partner, actually 41% of all our trade is with Canada. That's a $6 billion number. It's a huge part on energy, on lobsters, on agriculture.
9: Charles made the comment on WGN's Inside Maine over the weekend, criticizing President Trump's approach to Canadian tariffs, saying it puts Maine's key industries at risk. 53rd Oxford 250 finishing in the early hours this morning after several rain delays Sunday. That race concluded at 12:48 this morning, nearly 5 hours after it started. Brandon Bakker of Wyndham taking the checkered flag in Maine's most prestigious auto race. He was followed by Johnny Clark of Halliwell and second, and Joey Dyron of Berwick in third. WGA News Time now is 6:06. Markets from yesterday, actually Friday, should say. Dow was down by only 9. S&P lower by 19. NASDAQ was off by 138. Stock futures this morning. Currently, the Dow is in the red, down by 89. S&P lower by 14. NASDAQ is up by 42. Checking sports.
11: The Boston Red Sox were bombarded by the New York Yankees yesterday in the Bronx, 16-1. The Bombers took 3 out of 4 from the Sox this weekend and are now 4 games ahead of Boston in the AL wildcard chase. The Sox did have recent Sea Dog Roman Anthony and Trevor Story come off the injured list before the game. The Sox are back home to play Seattle tonight. Speaking of the Sea Dogs, they lost to the Richmond Flying Squirrels in 10 innings, 8-7. Dogs had a chance to close it out in the 9th and 10th, but the bullpen couldn't hold the leads. Portland is off today. And on Saturday, the Hearts of Pine were beaten at home 4-1 by Fort Wayne FC. Andy Mountain News Radio, WGAN.
9: Thank you for the forecast, Joe Lumber.
12: A nice day today with plenty of sunshine, the high 75. Increasing clouds tonight, low 58. Tomorrow, cloudy and cooler with a little rain at times, high 66.
9: 57 in Portland at 6:08. Next high tide of Portland Harbor, 1:47 this afternoon. 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
13: Boom, boom, boom, boom. It's 6:08 WGAN Morning News. It's Monday morning, the start of a new week. Pleasure to have you all listening once again as we start things off the right way on this fine Monday morning. In the producer's chair today, Jeremy Mixer. I only see your eyeballs. You're hovering low there, sir, but it's nice to see you once again.
14: The hair is kind of low. I probably should try to adjust it so it's a little higher.
13: Yeah, yeah. Give yourself a little bit of elevation.
14: Yeah, my elbows are below the counter, so yeah. I don't like that.
13: Yeah, you got to fix that. You got to fix that, sir. Why ever are you here, Jeremy Mixer? Where's Danny Martinetti?
14: Danny is in Italy.
13: Italia.
14: Yes. Yeah, and he's going to be gone for the next 2 weeks.
13: This week and next.
14: Yes. So yeah. He will return 2 Mondays from now.
13: Indeed. I will be gone next week.
14: Yes, you will.
13: So there will be a crossover period where it is Jeremy Mixer in the producer's chair and mostly Aaron Chadbourne in the host's chair for next week. I promise you, by the way, ladies and gentlemen, this will be my last actual trip to anywhere until the election. I know it's been a bit of a in-and-out summer towards the end here a little bit. I've had a lot of travel to do.
15: So the election's November 3rd?
13: Is it? I don't even know the date. I really honestly
15: By the way,
13: don't.
15: We had a discussion last week about when the NFL season started. We were wrong, by the way.
13: What do you mean?
15: It doesn't start this next weekend.
13: Oh, it doesn't?
15: No, it starts the weekend after. We had a few college football
13: games. Oh, you know
15: what?
13: You're right, because the Patriots-Seahawks game, is that the first game?
15: I think it is, and it's the first Wednesday that I can think
13: That's
15: of.
13: Correct.
15: Yeah, it's the following Wednesday, not this week, but next week. This next upcoming next week, and it's kind of the official big deal for college football. There were several games over this past weekend.
13: Yeah, I wouldn't call any of those big deals, honestly. I watched it because college football is great. But,
15: you know, I grew up in the Bay Area, so watching San Jose State play USC would maybe appeal to me, but that's only because I grew up right next to San Jose.
13: You might be the only one. Did you see the crowd?
15: Nobody was at the L.A. Coliseum.
13: Absolutely no one was in that stadium.
15: Apparently, it was like 95 and over 100 with...
13: it was, but I mean, come on. That happens in Georgia. That happens... Yeah, I mean, it's not Texas. I mean...
15: But they're not used to that as much, probably.
13: In Southern Cal?
15: Well, it does get hot. It does, if you're inland, on the coast, it's really good. But on the mainland, it does get hot, yes.
13: Be honest. Yeah. It's because of the fickle nature of the Southern Californian. They have so many other options of things to do. And unless USC is unbelievable and is challenging for a national championship, which
15: they
13: just aren't.
15: No.
13: It's not exactly the hottest ticket in town. And when it's hot out and it's not the hottest ticket in town and you have all those other things to do in Southern California, they're not going.
15: Yeah.
13: Which is kind of amazing, though, when you consider how many people live in that area.
15: To
13: not be able to draw half the stadium?
15: I think we're approaching 18, 19, whatever it is, million there in that Southland area of the greater LA area.
13: I mean, it was embarrassing, honestly, to look at that.
15: Yeah.
13: To see how, I mean, they came out on the field and they're all hyped up. They're like, "Woo, USC football, we're back!" And there's like 60 people in the stands, like, "Yeah."
15: And actually, up the road in the Bay Area, Stanford, they had 23,000 for their game.
13: Mm-hmm.
15: Place holds 50,000 or whatever.
13: Mm-hmm.
15: Again, there, not much going on.
13: And to be fair, the opening weekend, right? And it's not exactly the world beater game matchups. So, I mean, okay.
15: But we got Belichick.
13: Hey, did you watch that? Because I did.
15: They won.
13: They did. In the most Belichickian way possible, too, if you were watching the game. They won it on a penalty.
15: Yeah.
13: The other team, TCU, actually.
15: Yeah.
13: And they were in Texas, so they were like 15 minutes away from my kid. I don't think he was at the game, though.
15: Was that legit?
13: Was what legit?
15: Well, okay,
13: the penalty, or
15: are you talking about what I read? Because I didn't watch the whole thing, I didn't actually see.
13: I watched the game, so I can tell you about it.
15: So TCU's going for a first down.
13: No, it was North Carolina had the ball.
15: Oh,
13: it was like 30 seconds left or so. They had a 15-10 lead, they had driven, and I think it was fourth down. I'm pretty sure it was fourth down.
15: Okay.
13: And they had, it was a drive, so they had gone sort of deep enough to actually go for it. And they only had 30 seconds left, so if they made it, the game was over. And if they didn't, then I guess TCU would have had a last opportunity, 20, 30 seconds, to throw a Hail Mary or do something, right? So they kind of needed to make the first down. And so they line up to the line of scrimmage, as usual. And quarterback does a hard count, gives a little hut, you know, and makes the guy jump. And the TCU, I think, defensive lineman, whichever one it was, ended up touching the left tackle, and that was a penalty.
15: Game over.
13: That's your game, baby. First down.
15: Yeah. Well, TCU apparently was driving down the field. You probably saw this.
13: I did.
15: And then they got a first down, and the player came up and gave the first down signal and got a penalty for
13: that is correct.
15: Unsportsmanlike conduct for doing that first down signal.
13: Yeah, that is correct.
15: And I think I read in The Athletic, whoever was the writer there, and I do like their college football coverage in The Athletic.
13: As do I.
15: He did not agree with that call. He thought it was a little.
13: I think
15: too
13: it
15: much.
13: Was a little too. Yeah, I agree.
15: Yeah. I mean, they're trying to. You know,
13: he's excited.
15: They're trying to clamp down on over excessive celebrations,
13: which I'm fine with, by the way, because they have gotten out of hand.
15: Right, but that was just here's a first down.
13: No, that was totally. Yeah, I think you're 100% right. I think that was a little much. I very much support you made a tackle and then you dance around like a moron for 40 seconds while the next play. Shut up. Like, you make a tackle. Like, act like you've been there before, right? But that may have been a bit excessive. Mm-hmm. But TCU has no one to blame but themselves.
15: Yes.
13: No, this is not college football hour, but I don't care. I'm excited. I like the college football better than the NFL. But they made so many mistakes of their own. I mean, they were driving in and they threw. Yeah, I mean, they went for it on fourth down, mm-hmm. And I think on the 6-yard line or something like that. You could have kicked a field goal, gotten 3 points out of it, but they were like, no, we're greedy. We want the lead. So we're going to go for the touchdown. Didn't get it. Turnover on downs. North Carolina continues to...
15: Yeah.
13: It was an excellent game played by North Carolina.
15: Yeah.
13: But TCU made plenty of their own mistakes.
15: But the speculation is they had a bunch of writers from The Athletic, college football writers weighed in about North Carolina this year. A lot of them had them under 500 now. Many of them have them at 6-6, mm-hmm. bowl eligible, maybe even 7-5. So kind of a comeback for Belichick.
13: Yeah. I mean, again,
15: after the first year was not good.
13: I don't really want to talk about North Carolina very long, but I think that they're going to be just fine. I think they'll have a winning record.
15: But we just brought
13: a bowl berth. It'll be fine.
15: Only because the Belichick connection are we talking about this.
13: Yeah. They were last year, I think they lost like 4 games by a single score. In some, like, they should have had a better record last year than they did. They had absolutely no offense. Their defense was actually pretty good. They clearly addressed a lot of the offensive needs in the offseason. They're much better, or they look a lot better than they did last year. So that alone should help them be just fine. And it's Belichick. I mean, they'll be fine. They'll get a bowl berth. They'll be like 7-5 or whatever. And I think it'll be certainly better than last year.
15: So how do you rate yourself, Matt, as an armchair quarterback?
13: Oh, for college football?
15: Yeah.
13: Pretty high.
15: Yeah.
13: All right. I'm a huge armchair quarterback. What are you talking about? I know I was the head coach, we would win everything.
15: Yeah.
13: Yeah.
15: No, that's what I figured. Yeah.
13: I do love college football, though. I really do. So much. I like it better than the NFL for one major reason, and that's the atmosphere. You go to a college football game, it is like going to a European soccer match.
15: Yeah.
13: It's just constant activity, the cheering, the chants, the music, the bands, the student section being absolutely drunk off their rear ends.
15: But
13: crazy.
15: And that's all good. And I agree with your take. But my take on it, my angle on it is, I agree with that because NFL fans kind of frighten me.
13: Oh, really?
15: Yeah, because I've walked into a sports bar and on a Sunday, they've got their seats, everything's there for them. They've got it all scoped out and they've got their territory. Even if you're in the area of them, they look at you like you're, who are you? I mean, just in
13: what
15: general.
13: What are you doing in my bar?
15: They're too whacked and tense, NFL fans in general, for me. So I'd rather watch it on TV.
13: I make the argument that college fans are more so. The passion that I like. When you go to those games and stuff like that, like the people in the stands have more, it seems to me.
15: But they don't creep
13: me. They have more passion.
15: Yeah, but they don't creep me out like the NFL fans do. They look like they're ready for a fight all the time.
13: Is that because they're college students?
15: When I'm the NFL fans strike me that way. Mm. The college game doesn't strike me as quite as that, overwhelming or threatening to me.
13: Possibly. Maybe it's just the different clientele that is that's cheering for them. I don't know, but whatever. It's Monday, start of a new week. We got lots of stuff to go over. Obviously, as we begin our journey today, it is a typical Monday, so we'll start with Grace Curley at 7:30. She'll be joining us as usual for her Monday conversation. And then at 8 o'clock, we will be talking with Steve Robinson from the Main Wire and get a couple updates from him. And then at 8:30, we will have a market update. Our friends from the Financial Exchange will be calling in, as they usually do on Mondays, to give us a quick look at markets, the economy, and so on and so forth. So all that is ahead for you today. But the best guest of all, and we do have plenty of room for it in the first hour and a half of the show. I have lots of topics to get to, lots of stories to talk about, lots of news. But you can join me for it. That's right. You can join me for it. 879-9426.
15: It's in the best guest is the caller.
13: I would always say that the best guest is the caller.
15: Okay.
13: Absolutely.
15: Just clarification.
13: By the way, to answer the prior question, you are correct, sir. It is November 3rd.
15: Yes.
13: That is election day.
15: Yeah.
13: You had that deposited right in that brain of yours, and you were correct.
15: I think I read it earlier this morning, actually. But you'll be here for that? You'll be here for that?
13: Okay. I will be here as soon as I get back from Japan. I will be back. I will be here
15: for the rest of the year.
13: The rest of the year. Yeah.
15: Okay.
13: I shouldn't have any. I mean, I don't think of it. Maybe I can't say never. You know, you never know. Like, there's an off day. I get sick or something like that. But I should be here pretty much for the rest of the year. And it was sort of planned that way, too. I had an opportunity to take this trip. I had to take it because, of course, I did. And so I am. But but the timing of it is such that the real meat of this campaign will be taking place after I'm back. So,
15: but a once in a lifetime, you know, opportunity to go to Japan for a week. Yeah. Who wouldn't take that?
13: Yeah, like 10 days, actually.
15: Yeah. Oh, wow. That's great.
13: It's going to be good times, my friend. Going to be good times. And by the way, I'm such a liar because the meat of the election, I say, I don't know if anybody else is watching any live TV. I'm watching college football. I was watching a lot of college football. Mm-hmm. It's the best part of the year. Let's just admit that, right? Got pretty close to playoff baseball, the start of the NFL season, the start of the college football season. Literally the best time of year once we hit the fall like that because everything is hitting at the same time and it's fantastic.
15: And what you don't notice is that actually the NHL and the NBA start in October.
13: Yep.
15: Yeah.
14: Actually, NHL is September this year.
13: Is it really?
14: Yes, they added two more games onto the schedule, so I believe it's September 28th or 29th.
13: When you get to October and November, October is really the month that's the best,
14: right?
13: Because that's literally everything.
15: Yeah,
13: is playing that month. So, in any event, all I'm saying is I was watching a lot of baseball, football. I was even watching preseason NFL, like all that kind of stuff. And God, commercials! Oh my God.
15: Here's Jackson. Here's Collins.
13: That's legitimately what
15: here's
13: it is.
15: Here's Jackson. Here's Collins.
13: And it's the same bloody ads, too. Like, you know, the least you can do if you're going to overwhelm me with this political campaigns and, you know, PACs and super PACs and everybody else who's buying garbage on the air right now, the least you could do is have, I don't know, four or five alternate videos, commercials that you can kind of mix in and out. Please. I mean, my God, hey. I could do the actual commercials at this point.
15: Yeah, I keep seeing the one with Collins touting her as voting with Democrats and against Republicans. That seems to come up a lot when I'm watching.
13: Is that the one where she's talking about how the 10,000 votes in a row, too? Because they start off by saying that she shows up to work and she just cast her 10,000th vote. And then the next thing they say is she worked with the Democrats to save or to keep open the Gulf of Maine or whatever. I don't know.
14: Hey, at least it's job security for all of us that work in broadcasting.
13: It is, but if I can go to break with a parting message, I would say this to my friends in the Collins campaign and the Jackson campaign and the Charles campaign and the Pingree campaign, everybody who's buying stuff, buy just a little bit less TV and just a little bit more radio.
15: That's obviously not going to happen between now and November. As we know.
13: And no, it isn't, but it should, because I can tell you, and I think I'm very confident in saying this, there is absolutely no reason to buy this amount of TV. There just isn't. It's a complete waste of money, and you're doing material harm to yourselves because you're annoying everyone.
15: Well,
13: the only good news for you is the other side is annoying everyone just as much, so you don't lose out of the proposition, I suppose, but it's annoying everyone.
15: Get acquainted with the... Of all of us, get acquainted with the mute button.
13: Mm. Yeah, believe me, I already have been. You know, it's worse on Nessun too, because you get if I watch Nessun 360 on the the app and stream that
14: right.
13: way. The streaming ads, I think the inventories are different, and they buy. I mean, like it's worse there. It's worse there. But anyway, neither here nor there. We got plenty of news to get to. Time for a break, so let's do it. into the newsroom we go. Jason Taylor, what do you got for us on Monday morning, sir, to start things off?
15: The traffic's back to normal on I-295. Three people seriously injured after that head-on crash on 295 in Portland Saturday night. More on that coming up. U.S. strikes Iranian rocket launchers, marking the first attack in a month in that ongoing conflict in the Middle East. More on that from ABC coming up. We are a cool start here on your Monday. It's 57 for the last day of August. At 6:23, you're accurate with the forecast.
12: A nice day today with plenty of sunshine, the high 75. Increasing clouds tonight, low 58. Tomorrow, cloudy and cooler with a little rain at times, high 66. I'm AccuWeather meteorologist Joe Lundberg on Southern Maine's official weather station. 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

0: All right, so we'll kick things off in earnest at 6:30 when we come back after this next break here. 879-9426 if you'd like to join the program. And if indeed that campaign I was just referencing will be one of the major topics of the day. You know, it's usually after Labor Day, I'll say that, that the big spending and the campaigning really, really happens. So if you're sitting around waiting for, say, the gubernatorial contest to heat up, it's likely to do so after Labor Day because the amount of money in that race is a lot less than the U.S. Senate race. They have such a comical amount of cash. And I'll be interested to see Troy Jackson's next financial filing, actually, because I'll be curious to see how much he's been able to raise in the, I guess now, what, month? About a month of him being an official candidate? It's clearly plenty. I'm sure he's raised quite a bit of money, and all of his PACs have too, and a lot of those PACs were already in for Plattner anyway, so I mean, there was already a ton of money here. But you're talking about a race which is still predicted to be somewhere in the neighborhood of $400 million. I mean, that's absolutely absurd. So that's the answer to why it is so oppressively obnoxious already. Because they just have too much. I mean, they're not going to be able to spend it. Do you remember how Sarah Gideon, when she ran against Collins, she did kind of what you're seeing now, which is just overwhelm the airwaves by so much TV, so much media, that you couldn't buy more. Like, it was just, I'll take all of it. It's like going to a restaurant saying, I'd like everything on the menu right now. That's kind of what she did. And she couldn't spend it all. I think she had like $10 million left over. And they started giving some to charity, and I think some to the Democratic Party of Maine, etc. But that was because of how much money was in there. And there will be more, much more in this race than in that one. So that should tell you just how ridiculous September and October in particular are going to be as you attempt and fail to watch TV without being disturbed by the political contests that are going to just overwhelm you. It is no fun. But anyway, it's one of many stories I have here today. Got a lot of national stuff, tariffs, a lot of Trump stuff. So please call in and have a good time with us here, 879-9426. We'll take a break, and I'll start the news coming up next on WGN.
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4: ABC News, I'm Sherry Preston. Torrents of rain setting off deadly flooding racing through the Grand Canyon. At least one person dead, 14 more are still missing. David Gregory was able to make it out of the Phantom Camp in Arizona.
5: The rain was just pouring down in sheets. The little trails within the camp were like becoming little creeks. Water was just pouring off the roof.
4: And more rains in the forecast today. The death toll in the floods in the Himalayas now well over 900 people, over 4,700.

0: though are still missing. ABC's Britt Clennett is in Nepal.
1: These numbers are moving very fast, and they keep climbing because crews, quite frankly, are still pulling bodies out of mud and debris that's feet deep in places.

0: Sure. Mistakenly entered the southbound lane of I-295, going the wrong way, hit a car traveling southbound. Officers say Ronald and his female passenger, along with the female driver of the other car, they were all taken to Maine Medical Center in Portland with serious but non-life-threatening injuries. Central Maine Power bills, moving to this story here, Central Maine Power bills could go up this fall as state regulators consider the utility's proposal to increase distribution costs to the average household by about $7 a month. CMP's asking for a temporary rate hike. While its larger $189 million rate case is being considered, the Maine Public Utilities Commission has scheduled deliberations for October 6th, when commissioners are expected to decide if and by how much CMP will be allowed to increase its rates. Two longtime educators are running to unseat the chair and vice chair of the Saco School Board. The Press Herald reports Maureen Cahill is seeking to unseat Chair Sarah Truman, while Ariana Parks is seeking to replace Vice Chair Jennifer Preble. Cahill and Parks say they want to bring change to the school board, which has only one member of an education background in it. Truman and Preble say they have years of experience and different backgrounds that bring different perspective. Saco School Board voting will take place in November. A Washington County adult care facility has major improvements and continues to expand after receiving congressional funding. Senator Susan Collins visited Aroostook Mental Health Services' newly renovated adult crisis stabilization unit in Calais over the weekend. That unit provides 24/7 short-term residential crisis care, safety planning, and mental health assistance. Collins, who chairs the powerful Senate Appropriations Committee, secured that funding for improvements at that facility. Democratic U.S. Senate candidate Troy Jackson continues to ramp up his campaign after a canvas launch in Belfast Sunday. Jackson contends the issues are on his side against incumbent Republican Susan Collins.
1: I don't believe in the tariffs. I don't believe in ICE. I don't believe in the Iran war. And these are all things that I think people in Maine agree with me on, don't agree with her on.
0: CBS 13 News reports Jackson hopes to win over some undecided voters across the state. WGA and News Time 634. Let's check those market futures this morning. Dow is down by 93. S&P lower by 13. NASDAQ is lower by 29 right now. Checking sports.
2: The Boston Red Sox were bombarded by the New York Yankees yesterday in the Bronx 16-1. The Bombers took 3 out of 4 from the Sox this weekend and are now 4 games ahead of Boston in the AL wildcard chase. The Sox did have recent Sea Dog Roman Anthony and Trevor Story come off the injured list before the game. The Sox are back home to play Seattle tonight. Speaking of the Sea Dogs, they lost to the Richmond Flying Squirrels in 10 innings, 8-7. Dogs had a chance to close it out in the 9th and 10th, but the bullpen couldn't hold the leads. Portland is off today. And on Saturday, the Hearts of Pine were beaten at home 4-1 by Fort Wayne FC. Andy Mountain News Radio, WGAN.
0: Back with the forecast, Joe Lundberg.
3: A nice day today with plenty of sunshine, the high 75. Increasing clouds tonight, low 58. Tomorrow, cloudy and cooler with a little rain at times, high 66.
0: Cool start, 57 in Portland at 636. Next high tide of Portland Harbor is coming up at 147 this afternoon. I'm Jason Taylor, News Radio, WGAN.
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0: All right, so Jeremy Mixer, I assume on your phone, like anyone else, you have Google Maps.
1: I do.
0: Is that accurate? Why don't you open her up there for a minute?
1: All right.
0: Go ahead and take out that phone. Get your Google Maps out. And then zoom out, you know, zoom way out of wherever your point is here in South Portland.
1: Yeah.
0: Okay, great. Scan over a little bit. Do you know where Lake Ontario is, sir?
1: I do.
0: Okay, so it's obviously right next to Toronto. So go find Toronto. Right next to that is Lake Ontario.
1: Right.
0: Tell me what the label says there, Jeremy Mixer, when you zoom in on Lake Ontario. Tell me.
2: Google already made
1: it
2: the change.
1: It does say Lake Google America. It does say Lake America.
2: Google was all over that, yeah.
0: But only for Americans. So if, you're Canadian.
1: So if you're in Toronto, it's still going to say
0: Lake
1: Ontario.
0: And I assume that's all about geolocation. So if I were to take a trip to Toronto, it would switch. I

0: think it would. I know it's an American phone, an American citizen holding the phone.
1: Yeah.
0: But I think it's about the location. So if I'm over there, it's going to say Lake Ontario.
1: Who knows how the internets work in that sense? But yeah, I mean, I read that. I went, yeah, here we are.
0: Yeah. I mean, I don't mean to start with the stupidest news that we could possibly start with, but
2: That's fascinating. That is fascinating. They jumped right on that.
0: Google took action.
2: What date did Trump sign that executive order?
0: Was it like Friday? Friday, something like that. I think it was Thursday, actually.
2: Thursday.
1: Yeah, because he... We were talking about this Friday night. I was telling you, Matt, about it. He used the marker, the magic marker.
0: He did.
1: And he displayed that from the Oval Office to the TV cameras.
0: Lake America. Yeah. Well, on the other side of the border, on Friday when I talked about this, I complained about it because it is stupid. I find this entire thing to be the same kind of infantile, ridiculous nonsense that I can't stand in our modern politics, so I complained rather loudly about it. One of the things that I said when I was complaining about it, though, was I hear and understand why the MAGA contingent that is most enthusiastic about everything the president does sort of thinks that this is brilliant, right? And their argument basically is, well, he's trolling them, and it's totally working. You know, it's like he's using this as a distraction to make fun of them, and then they take the bait, and it's 4D chess, man. It's 4D chess. He's a maestro. He's just making them bark like dogs every time he wants them to. And, of course, I think that's utterly ridiculous. It doesn't work. It isn't a thing that makes me pleased or happy. And, frankly, even if it did, I don't want my president doing it. Like, that's, you know, there's a level of professionalism out of the job that I want that I don't get for stuff like this. But I get the argument. And what I will say about it is that to some degree it is accurate, because over in Canada, they have taken the bait. And the government the U.S. government's administrative renaming of Lake Ontario has caused the Ontario Premier, to erect a giant sign saying Lake Ontario, now and always. So
1: that's you're stealing my headlines for ABC, ABC here.
0: I know, yeah. I know, yeah. But they've been triggered to the point where they're now buying signs saying, "No, it's not. It's Lake Ontario." It's so stupid to be alive right now. It is so dumb. Is this like, just take a 30,000-foot step back, friends. I gotta ask. Is this really what we want politics to be? Is this kind of dispute? Is this kind of story? Do you want me to lead off with this? Do you want this to be a news story? I suspect a lot of you will say no, and I won't spend very much time on it, I promise. But you know, there is a larger and more serious point to be made here, which is that this kind of idiocy is what I have grown absolutely impatient with. I am so over it in so many ways, and I'm so sick of it that I can barely describe to you how sick I am of it. And yet, here it is. In my news feed, I have squabbling over the name of a lake as a news item. And to the point where Google is changing technologically that name in their suite of map-related products for Americans. And the Ontario Premier is throwing up a big sign saying, no, it's not. It's like Ontario. Neener, neener, neener. Like,
1: and that premier, conservative, by the way.
0: Yeah. Yeah, well, I mean, here in Maine... Speaking of this dispute with Canadians, mm-hmm. Bobby Charles, yes. Rather vocal, including on this very station.
1: That's
0: over the
1: right.
0: Weekend.
1: Yes,
0: he did Inside Maine and was none too pleased about the tariffs. And he's right, by the way. I mean, you know, the thing about Charles' position is I'm sure that it's a welcome opportunity for him to, you know, differ from the president in a year where he perceives the president perhaps not being all that popular in Maine. So, hey, look, I don't agree with him on something is a wonderful opportunity for him. But he also happens to be right on the actual elements of the criticism, too. The Canadian tariffs are an unmitigated disaster for the, I would say for the whole country, yes. But for Maine in particular, there's something in the neighborhood of $200 million worth of industry in the state that's going to be affected by this. There's already a salmon farm? Is that must be on your list today, right? The salmon farm that is in Millinocket, which is... hey, name a town that's had worse luck in the last 30 to 40 years than Millinocket. I'll wait.
1: Yeah.
0: I'll wait because it's not doing so good. And there's going to be a salmon farm that was supposed to be basically starting up there soon. And it's basically on hold now because of these idiotic, ridiculous tariffs. And so Bobby Charles, conservative, and ran on what would be, I think, a MAGA platform, you would say. Also, none too pleased about this. Collins, obviously more in the moderate camp, does not like the tariffs, opposes them, and says so loudly, and has been ever since the beginning of them.
1: So basically universal.
0: Yes. Conservative politicians and liberal politicians are in agreement on this one. And by the way, conservatives in the conservative side and conservatives on the moderate side. Like, it's not a terribly partisan or ideological thing. So that's an important part of this story. And by the way, Troy Jackson's a lying liar. You just heard on his the news update we just had, he was quoted. There was an audio there. And he said, you'll forgive me for not remembering everything, but it was like, she supports the Iran war, and she you know, thinks tariffs are good and all this other stuff. And no, she doesn't. No, she doesn't. She doesn't support the Canadian tariffs. She said so loudly. That is a lie, Troy, which, if you look at his commercials, seems to be par for the course these days.
1: But you weren't here. You were out, and we had with Josh Filler and Inside Politics, right, Wednesday?
0: Yes.
1: I can't remember who the Democratic representative was last week, but he thinks this.
0: Oh, Jared Golden. If you're talking about likes the tariffs, right?
1: No. I'm talking about who was here on our air representing the Democratic side.
0: My apologies.
1: Yeah. During last Wednesday's Inside Politics.
0: Oh, that's Keith Mestrich.
1: Yeah.
0: Yes.
1: He, and I don't know that I agree with this, or I'm just observing. I don't know that observation is correct, but he thinks that's going to put Jackson over the top.
0: The tariff thing?
1: Yes.
0: Well, it's not going to help, Susan. I can tell you that.
1: Yeah.
0: Trump is he's a maniac at this point. Like, he's doing material harm to all of his potential and real political allies across the entire country. If he wants to have a blue wave wipeout, he is doing everything possible to make sure that it happens right now, including these tariffs, including the continuation of the Iran war, including a lot of other stuff as well. And to me, I'm not quite sure whether or not he understands that and doesn't care or just doesn't understand it. I'm not sure which one it is, but it's one of those two. It's one of those two. Because if you do understand it, then you don't care because you're just moving forward with it. And if you don't understand it and you're in that much of a twisted, warped bubble, which is entirely possible,
1: yes,
0: nay, likely, as a president of the United States, with how isolated that person is, mm-hmm, always,
1: mm-hmm,
0: then, you know, I suppose you can be a little more forgiving of him for not getting it. But I don't know, man. It's just this is elementary stuff.
1: It would be tone deaf, to say the least.
0: Yeah. Let's go to the phones, though. I did ask you to call, and so you have. So let's start off with Greg in Sebattis. If you want to join us, 879-9426. Greg, how are you?
3: Very good, Matt. Good morning.
0: Good morning.
3: A few things I wanted to discuss, and I'll start with what you might hang up on me with.
0: No, that's all right.
3: Is the series this weekend and how the Red Sox got their butts handed to them.
0: Well, they did, but did you watch the last game yesterday? Did you watch the game yesterday?
3: Just the highlights.
0: Okay,
3: just
0: so Zaidan Rafaela is going after a ball in center field, and there's a guy on first base after Trevor Story made an error, and Rafaela lays out. I mean, they had no business getting to this ball at all, but he lays out. He gets the ball. It's the weirdest looking catch I've ever seen in my life because his wrist like twists under himself, but the ball is snow cones though. Like he definitely keeps it, and on every replay, it is clear as day that he caught it. It wasn't a trap. It never hit the ground, and that it was an out. And after it was an out, he threw it to first base, and he got a double play. If that had actually been called correctly, that inning that the Yankees scored 5 runs in, they would have been scoring 0 runs in, and it would have been a game. Man. But then, of course, it all went off the rails after that. That was a humiliating game at the end. But yeah,
3: okay, all right. But
0: all I'm saying is, it should have been a different game.
3: Yeah, all right. This wind farm in Aroostook County.
0: Yes.
3: Supposedly an 800. It can generate 800 megawatts of electricity. And the ratepayers in Maine are going to be on the hook for 11% of the transmission cable. How how does this happen? And where is the Heritage Foundation on this?
0: I've got plenty of materials for you to read, sir, if you'd like to have a couple. I could actually direct you, in all seriousness, to our blog on the mainpolicy.org website. There's plenty of stuff on there about this particular subject. My policy analyst, Montana, who you hear on Fridays, has a particular hatred of this. So he can tell you an awful lot, and maybe will on this Friday when he joins us. The quick answer for you is that this is what Maine's energy policy demands. The prioritization of wind and solar in their renewable portfolio standards have made it basically impossible to afford anything in this state. And when you're going to mandate that this thing gets hooked up, and you're going to mandate that CMP brings the electricity from these places to us, they have to build transmission lines for it. It costs money. And so, ere they go, you have to pay for the transmission lines to be created. So you can be mad at the CMPs of the world if you want to, but be mad at Maine regulators and be mad at Maine policymaking, because they're the ones that basically mandate that it goes like this. It's Janet Mills' fault. It's Hannah Pingree's fault. It's actually John Baldacci's fault, if you go back far enough. And this is just what we have to live with. It's all it is, Greg.
3: Yeah. Well, and one third thing, if I have a second.
0: You do. Go right ahead.
3: The amount of money that the Democrats are spending on Troy Jackson's campaign for a guy who I'm sure can't spell the word campaign. You know, they're talking about $400 million between the two of them. They could take every voter in the state of Maine out to dinner, and we wouldn't have to watch their damn commercials. I'd rather see a psoriasis commercial than Troy Jackson and his mother.
0: Yeah, the mom commercial is particularly cringeworthy. I do have to agree, especially the end of it when he's like, I'm Troy Jackson, and this is my mom. Yeah, Bob.
3: Yeah.
0: Yeah. Back the car. Thanks, Greg. Appreciate it. I can go down the list of cringeworthy commercials if you want to. That's certainly higher on the list. Let me do one more here. We got Keith from Freeport, and then I'll take a break after Keith. What's happening, sir?
4: Good morning. Well, in spite of my earlier skepticism and ridicule on your show, surprise, surprise, Saturday, my wife and I got our $300 checks from the governor.
0: Okay, so that was actually my next story, so you're actually prompting me very well. Yes, so you came in the mail. Congratulations.
4: Now, the interesting thing about it is I have two coworkers who actually are Honduran. They come up to Maine and work in the summer. And they got $300 checks.
0: Of course they
4: did. Planning to move down to Honduras and run or something. I don't know why they would get money if it's to help Maine out.
0: Yeah, I don't have an answer to that. All I know is that your bribe checks are now arriving. I know about 12 people that got theirs in the last few days. So congratulations that you...
4: $3,000 from the Donald Trump.
0: Oh, are you talking about your tariff windfalls or whatever the thing that was supposed to come?
4: No,
0: you're not going to get that. That's not coming your way. I can promise you that's not coming your way. There will be no windfall checks. The government's bankrupt, in case anybody didn't know that. We don't have any money. So thanks a lot, Keith. Appreciate it. Let me hit a break right now. Make sure I have enough room on the other side here. If you want to keep calling in, 879-9426. Jason Taylor.
1: We're going to touch on what we've already touched on. That's Republican governor nominee Bobby Charles warning that the escalating trade fight with Canada could hit the state's economy very hard. We'll have more from Bobby Charles coming up after ABC covers Nation World. Death toll from the flash flooding in the Nepal-Tibet border region spiking to nearly 800, at least 3,000 still believed to be unaccounted for in that tragedy. More on that from ABC coming up. Right now it's 57 in Portland. Cool start, 6:51 is our time with your AccuWeather forecast.
5: A nice day today with plenty of sunshine, the high 75. Increasing clouds tonight, low 58. Tomorrow, cloudy and cooler with a little rain at times, high 66. I'm AccuWeather meteorologist Joe Lundberg on Southern Maine's official weather station, News Radio 98.5 FM and AM 560 WGAN.
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0: Hey, did you see that Tom Cruise announced that they're going to do a new Days of Thunder? Did you see that?
6: I did not. I missed that one.
7: I saw that, yes.
0: I guess Anne Hathaway's in it because she's now in everything. Anne Hathaway is enjoying some sort of career renaissance right now. She's the Pedro Pascal of women at this point, literally in everything.
7: Days of Thunder, by the way, what was that, 1990 when it first came out?
0: About that. Yeah, yeah, if that. It might have been like 88, 89 even.
7: So the sequel comes out almost 35 plus years later. More.
0: 1990.
7: Yep.
0: Googled it. Days of Thunder.
7: So if it comes out in 2028,
0: yeah.
7: Look at that. That's,
0: Well, I mean,
7: 40 years later.
0: True or false? Tom Cruise has just learned recently that, hey, maybe I should dust off some of those old franchises. That whole Maverick thing worked out pretty good. Let's do it. Now put me in a car. Let's go. Give me Anne Hathaway.
7: But
0: make it happen.
7: Yeah, but that's really striking.
0: Well, we're gonna are you a Days of Thunder guy? Do you remember the movie?
7: Yeah, I'm not.
0: Okay, because there's already a mini controversy about this film because Anne Hathaway is in it. Because longtime fans, including Randy Quaid, who is, I believe, in the original as well, he was none too pleased. He's like, I don't want Anne Hathaway. We want Nicole Kidman back, which would be a bit awkward, don't you think?
7: Oh, yeah. Yeah.
0: Tom Cruise, mm-hmm. Nicole Kidman, back in the big screen together. That'd be a little odd.
7: Well, wouldn't that be, gosh, that would be intriguing, though, and that would
0: certainly put
7: buds
0: in the seats, wouldn't it? Yeah.
7: Buzz would be huge.
0: Yeah. Yeah. Did you ever see Eyes Wide Shut, speaking of those two?
6: I don't believe so
7: if
6: myself.
7: If I did, I can't remember. Didn't? Yeah,
0: strikes me as the kind of movie you'd see there, Jeremy. Neither one of you have any idea what I'm talking about. If you've seen the movie, you know what I'm talking about. That is, it's a Kubrick film. So, I'll put it there.
7: Oh, okay. So there's going to be nudity. There's going to be a good bit of that, yeah.
0: You can say that, yeah.
7: And even more.
0: Yeah, we'll just say if you're not busy this weekend, you might throw it on, and then you'll understand what I'm referencing. Anyway, that's not really a news story in and of itself. I was going to do the checks because they are incoming, as we've already heard from our callers today. The $300 checks. Actually, I forgot they were coming. I forgot. That's one of the peculiarities of government, right? Is they passed this back when Janet Mills was still a candidate. She was running for U.S. Senate, and indeed, friends, remember. You must remember, please never forget, that the only reason that these checks are going out right now is because Janet Mills was attempting to bribe you and made a deal with the Democrats in the legislature whereby she would support

0: something that she had for 8 years opposed, the millionaire's tax and the tax hikes that the Democrats wanted to do in those in that last budget. She would support that if they supported her $300 checks, which they didn't want to support because they're stupid. They do nothing. They are not helpful to anybody. $300 is here and gone in 3 seconds. They might give some nominal relief to a handful of people, but it, of course, doesn't do anything about the affordability crisis that they themselves created in government by doing idiotic things like this in the first place. So for once, the Democrats in the legislature were actually right, and they didn't want to do it because it's dumb. But they agreed to do it in exchange for getting their tax hikes that they do want, and they did want. And Janet Mills decided, because she was desperate and she wanted to win a political race that she was losing, that she would make that deal and basically get a 2-for-1 deal on stupid policy at the same time. And now people are getting their checks. And she's not a candidate anymore, so it failed miserably. Didn't do anything to help her political aspirations at all. If anything, actually, it might have been the final indignity that showed that she was just a craven politician all along. I'm going to take a quick break here, though. We'll be right back with more next. 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
2: From ABC News. I'm Sherry Preston. More than a dozen campers are still missing after Grand Canyon flash flooding that has claimed at least one life. ABC's Lana Louise has more on the weather that prompted emergency evacuations throughout the weekend.
3: Erica Viola and her husband forced to flee the Bright Angel campsite near Phantom Ranch when fast-rising floodwaters poured in. The couple joining other campers racing to safety as floodwaters rushed downstream.
4: You can't get too far in knee-deep mud and water and debris everywhere. And yeah, there was a moment there where I didn't think I was going to be able to make it in time.
3: They escaped, but most of their belongings were swept away.
2: The body of a 46-year-old man has been found in the Grand Canyon, but 14 other people have not been seen since the water began rising. More rain in the forecast today. The U.S. is mobilizing aid after the landslide in Nepal. The death toll is still more than 900 in the flooding, but more than 4,000 are still missing. After ousting the country's leader, the U.S. is now taking over Venezuelan oil reserves. However, getting gas prices down from the $4.08 a gallon they are now might take a while. ABC national correspondent Stephen Portnoy explains why.
5: Crude oil in Venezuela is described as very heavy and thick. It has to be refined and diluted in order to turn into gasoline or jet fuel or any other kind of oil that we use in the marketplace. It's not easy to do that, and the infrastructure in Venezuela that exists now needs to be substantially updated. That's going to take a lot of time and a lot of money. American oil companies are going to have to get on board.
2: In the Middle East, the U.S. and Iran trading strikes overnight for the first time in a month. An appeal from President Trump to Canadian business owners.
6: Trump calling for Canadian companies that are doing business with America to move to the U.S. immediately, saying many of them moved out years ago due to stupid U.S. leadership.
2: Trump promising no tariffs if they move back. That's ABC's Allison Kosick. This is ABC News.
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2: 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Well, the trade war continues between the U.S. and Canada, and Governor Janet Mills is delivering a direct message to the Canadian people. Mills has written an op-ed in the Toronto Star, that's Canada's largest newspaper, where she said the rising costs are hurting Mainers. Mills said the trade war is killing manufacturing opportunities and putting small businesses, mill workers, and rural communities in the crosshairs of a fight they did not start. The new tariffs from President Trump and Canada are expected to begin in the next week. Meanwhile, Republican governor candidate Bobby Charles, he's weighing in, warning that the escalating trade fight with Canada could hit the state's economy hard.
3: Maine's number one trading partner, actually 41% of all our trade is with Canada. That's a $6 billion number. It's a huge part on energy, on lobsters, on agriculture.
2: Charles made the comment on WGAN's Inside Maine over the weekend, criticizing President Trump's approach to Canadian tariffs and saying it puts Maine's key industries at risk. He's calling for a return to negotiations and a deal that protects Maine jobs and exports. Three people now have serious injuries after a head-on crash on I-295 in Portland Saturday night. Police say a car driven by 88-year-old Ronald Ferguson of Nelson, New Hampshire, mistakenly entered the southbound lanes on I-295 going the wrong way and hit a car traveling southbound. Officers say Ronald, his female passenger, and the female driver of the other car, they were all taken to Maine Medical Center in Portland with serious but non-life-threatening injuries. Police say two of the four lanes on I-295 were shut down for about 2 hours. A weekend fire that's burned 5 acres in the down east area of Penobscot County is mostly contained. Fire crews from more than a dozen departments were called in Saturday to battle the rapidly moving wildfire in Penobscot. Firefighters say it took them about six and a half hours, actually, to bring the fire under control, with crews using two bulldozers, thousands of feet of forestry hose. Fire crews are still monitoring that fire today, which was 80% contained as of late Sunday. Meanwhile, firefighters in northern Maine say it took them 4 hours and 6,500 gallons of water to put out a large fire in a gravel pit. Caribou firefighters say the exact location of the fire was hard to determine, and flames and smoke were visible from Route 1 in Connor. They say crews battled heavy smoke to prevent the fire from spreading into the nearby forest. Maine Forest Service brought in a bulldozer and assisted crews to contain the fire. No injuries were reported. Also, no injuries after a hot air balloon hit power lines Saturday in Presque Isle. Crews were sent to the scene as smoke was building up and had to navigate through crowds of spectators and vehicles that were in the area for the Crown of Maine Balloon Festival. Festival released a statement saying the balloon was not damaged and that the festival activities were continuing as planned. Festival also said the FAA was already in attendance at that festival and was looking into the incident with that hot air balloon. 53rd Oxford 250 finished in the early hours this morning after several rain delays Sunday. Race concluded at 12:48 this morning, nearly 5 hours after it started. Brandon Barker of Wyndham taking the checkered flag in Maine's most prestigious auto race. He was followed by Johnny Clark of Halliwell in second, and Joy Dion of Berwick in third place. WGAN News Time is 7:06. Stocks from Friday. The markets at Dow is down by 9, S&P lower by 19. NASDAQ was up by 138. Stock futures now this morning. Currently, the Dow is in the red by 84, S&P lower by 13, NASDAQ down by 26. Checking sports.
4: The Boston Red Sox were bombarded by the New York Yankees yesterday in the Bronx, 16-1. The Bombers took 3 out of 4 from the Sox this weekend and are now 4 games ahead of Boston in the AL wildcard chase. The Sox did have recent Sea Dog Roman Anthony and Trevor Story come off the injured list before the game. The Sox are back home to play Seattle tonight. Speaking of the Sea Dogs, they lost to the Richmond Flying Squirrels in 10 innings, 8-7. Dogs had a chance to close it out in the 9th and 10th, but the bullpen couldn't hold the leads. Portland is off

0: today. And on Saturday, the Hearts of Pine were beaten at home 4-1 by Fort Wayne FC. Andy Mountain News Radio, WGAF.
1: Back with the forecast, Joe Lundberg.
2: A nice day today with plenty of sunshine, the high 75. Increasing clouds tonight, low 58. Tomorrow, cloudy and cooler with a little rain at times, high 66.
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0: All right, we're back. 879-9426 is the phone number. 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And you can also email me, matt@wgan.com. Lots of great ways of contacting the show. I'm not sure if anybody else caught it, but I think it's a perfect opportunity for me to do a topic that, you know, it's not like imperatively topical, got to talk about it today kind of thing, but it's one of those ongoing issues, which I've been talking about for a few years, and I like reminding the audience of every once in a while when I get a chance to. And I was reading the Wall Street Journal yesterday and was reminded of it, so I thought about chatting about it today, and so I shall. I'm not sure if anybody else saw this, but Syracuse University is in a lot of trouble. Would you say, I mean, we were just talking about, you know, college football and stuff starting up and college sports, right? Would you say, Jeremy Mixer, that Syracuse University is a relatively well-known place?
1: Absolutely.
0: Yeah, right? You've heard of it. I've heard of it. It's a well-regarded school. It's a storied franchise. Did Donovan McNabb go to Syracuse? I think he did.
1: I'm
0: trying to remember.
1: I'm not sure.
0: Well, anyway, I think he did. But anyway, Syracuse is, you know, it's a, you see it in college basketball. You know about it if you're looking at colleges. You've heard it's not an Ivy League school or anything, but it's also not a local community college, right? It's got a brand, shall we say? It has a brand.
1: Yeah, well known. I would say so.
0: Well, ultimately, and funny enough, a lot of this of the warnings that that are the basis for this Wall Street Journal article started coming out of Syracuse back in June. They started issuing some pretty dire warnings about their financial situation. They're in what you would call an admissions slump. That's how they're putting it. Syracuse is in the red. They're losing money. They are not making money. Which, when you look at their tuition of $95,676, that's the annual cost for an education at Syracuse University now. How can a university that is charging nearly $100,000 per year, so that is $400,000 to get an undergraduate degree at Syracuse University. That is the cost of a house. That is close to $500,000 to get an education at Syracuse University. How can a school that is charging that much money be in the red, be losing money? There's a lot of answers for you if you're curious. The most substantial one is that the cost I just referenced, only 21% of the students that are going there, and by the way, all of those 21% are chumps. If you are paying that amount of money to go to any school, I don't care if it's Syracuse, I don't care if it's Harvard, if you're paying $95,000 to go to a school in cash, I mean, sure, if you're a billionaire or something and that amount of money is, you know, like buying a Subway sandwich, okay, fine. But, you know, if you're a normal human being, I'll tell you this. I've got five kids. Any single one of them shows up in front of me and says, I want to go to Syracuse University, and I don't have any scholarships or money, or like, I don't have anything. So can you just pay the $95,000 a year? And by then, for most of my kids, it'll probably be $110,000 or $120,000 by that point, I would bet. The answer's no. They're not going to do it. They're not going to do it. So only 21% are actually paying that amount to begin with. So that's the first issue. But the bigger problem, and probably the reason I wanted to talk about this, actually, is because of some very large social dynamics that are taking place across our country and have been taking place across our country for a while. Number one, way less kids. So you probably don't appreciate this unless you like crunching numbers to the degree that I do. But the number of high school graduates, the people who are graduating high school this year, on a yearly basis is dropping, and dropping off a cliff. It's dropping significantly. Why? Because nobody's having kids. I am very unusual. Having five kids is very unusual today. Used to be the norm. Now it's weird. The much more common thing is one or two or none. And that's become more true, you know, sort of every year. So we're at the point now where domestically born U.S. citizens. So if you're an American citizen, you marry another American citizen, you have an American citizen baby, you're just a domestic American. The birth rate for that group of people inside the United States right now is, I think, this is a, as of the last time I saw it, it could have changed. I could look it up, I suppose. But it's like 1.6 children per woman. The replacement level in any reasonably healthy society, and by healthy I mean like doesn't have a gigantic infant mortality rate and war and disease and those types of things, right? Like a westernized, industrialized country. The replacement rate's about 2.1 per woman. Just a little bit over two. And that's kind of obviously common sense. Two people make kids. You need to have two to replace those people when they die. Two, right? So you're well under two for domestic Americans at this point. If you are curious what Maine's is, I believe we are either the lowest or one of the five lowest in the entire country right now. We're sitting at like 1.4, 1.3, 1.4. We don't have any kids. When I graduated high school, I think there was something like 270,000 kids in Maine school system. We've lost like 100,000 since the time I graduated high school, and I'm not that old. I'm not that old. So we are losing kids big time. Big time. So there's less people that could even go to college, period, because there just aren't as many of them. And then, on top of it, you start getting the question that finally, after so many years, families are asking themselves, and even kids are asking themselves, but definitely the parents, is this worth it? You know, I had a conversation about a year or two ago with somebody who's, you know, in the older side of the boomer generation. And to those people, people who are that age, if you're in your 50s, 60s, 70s, the notion that college is a bad bet, that college isn't worth it, that college is not something you maybe necessarily should do, is an apostasy. It's ludicrous. It's, I can't understand that. How could you even say that? And I had this conversation with this individual I'm talking about, and I made the case as a guy who has kids that are getting to that age and now is, I have a sophomore in college now, right? I made the case that, you know, it's probably not actually worth it at this point, depending on where, how much, what you get, etc. It still probably is worth it in some ways. If you're like my kid and you have a lot of scholarships and you eat down the cost, yes, it's worth it. But for a lot of others, it's really not anymore. And the reason why it isn't anymore is because it's so expensive to get what amounts to a lower quality education now. If you want to compare what any major university is teaching and what someone would know, just your average person, not your high achieving engineer or whatever, but your average attendee of a university today, what they will come out knowing, what they will come out learning, what the value of that degree to them will be in the workplace, name it. And then you assign a value to it. And then you look at the cost that you will be asked to pay to obtain it. In the past, the cost that you would pay to obtain it was lower than the value you would get out of it. So it was worth the calculus. It was worth doing. Like, it costs me money to do this, but I'm going to get a lot more out of this. And that's the boomer perspective, because back when they went through college, that calculus worked for them. I mean, do you know what I paid? I went to the University of Maine, a state school, for my undergraduate at least. And I think the yearly tuition when I was going there was like $8,000 a year. 10 maybe, I admit my last year possibly. I'm trying to remember exactly. You know, you got the on-campus, off-campus stuff. I mean, the actual tuition was dirt cheap. I walked away with like $25,000, $30,000 worth of debt, which is money, man. That's money. But you're talking about schools like Syracuse now asking for $100,000 per year. Per year. and I walked away with, you know, 25, 30,000 for four. Okay? And I'm not a boomer. I'm barely an Xer. I'm almost a millennial. I'm like 2 years off of being an elder millennial. I'm a young Xer. And that was the cost of education for me. So boomers do not understand this at all. Because they haven't themselves gone through, and they haven't had kids go through college in a long time. But it is going to bankrupt you, and the value you get back today is less than it used to be. What you learn with the devaluation of a college education, with the ridiculous courses and the stupid majors and the useless things that you learn and are forced to learn with general education requirements, on top of the dumbing down of the curriculum. Do you realize that something in the neighborhood of like 50 to 60% of incoming college freshmen need remedial English now? Do you realize that none of them can do math because our high schools are producing absolute hot garbage at the same time? So you're going to end like whatever your parents or your grandparents would have known when they walked away with a college degree compared to what you're going to know if you go through today, you will get less and you will pay much more. So do you think it's all that rational anymore to go to a school like that? To go to a school at all and make that trade? The answer is no. And people are cluing into that because they don't want to bankrupt themselves and then put themselves in a gigantic hole for nothing. And that's even with President Biden promising to repay your loans and all that other nonsense. Like, we know that's BS. We know it's not going to happen to us, and we know we shouldn't get it too, by the way. So now a lot of people are asking the question, should I do it at all? And if I do it, should I maybe, oh, I don't know, choose one of the more affordable options, which are going to give me basically the same education, maybe 10% less, maybe, you know, oh, I won't get the networking of Harvard. Oh, I won't get the networking. Well, you know what? I think I'm okay with that, to not pay the amount of money that I would there. That's probably a decent deal. So places like Syracuse, to come back to them, are now faced with families that are making the choice to not go at all or to go to other places that are less prestigious, and less of them making any choice whatsoever, and their enrollment is falling off a cliff. And the reason this is an important story is that this is going to happen and is happening to not just small colleges, not just like universities that are marginal and, you know, you might not recognize their name. But now it's happening to major universities. I mean, Syracuse may, at some point in the future, if they don't figure out how to fix this kind of thing, they may close. And here's the dirty little secret. And I have to go to break, so I'll end with this, and then I'll go to calls when we come back. But I'll end with this. Universities have been stopping the bleeding for several years by using international students. International students basically pay full price. They pay a heftier price to begin with, and they can make there be an illusion that the loss of kids, the fewer students, is not actually a loss at all, because I can make up the gap with the international students. With the Trump administration coming in and what he's done to the immigration system, the legal immigration system, not just the illegal immigration stuff, but actually coming over on student visas, H-1B visas, all that stuff, it's a great deal harder to do that. And it's forcing a lot of these universities to grapple with the fact that they have built a house of cards, and that house of cards is crumbling before their very eyes. And I will go to break on that note, and then I'll come back with phone calls, 879-9426.
2: So the cost at Syracuse, $95,676. I've got a story about here in Maine, the high and low for college tuition.
0: It's pretty close to what Colby is. Colby's something in the 90s, 93, I think. Bowdoin is up there.
2: Yeah, I'm going to, yes.
0: Well, you know what? Stay tuned for that story, because Jason Taylor's going to give it to you.
2: I will have that coming up.
0: Yeah.
2: Which, is it Colby or is it Bowdoin? We'll see. All right. Meanwhile, Republican governor candidate nominee Bobby Charles for governor is escalating the trade war. He says the fight with Canada could hit states' economies really hard. That's one of our ongoing stories this morning. Meanwhile, President Trump calling for NBC's Kristen Welker to face rebuke or punishment from the FCC. What's that all about? ABC's been covering that this morning. We'll have that from them this morning as well. 7:23 our time right now. It is a 56 cool start here in Portland with your AccuWeather forecast.
3: A nice day today with plenty of sunshine, the high 75. Increasing clouds tonight, low 58. Tomorrow, cloudy and cooler with a little rain at times, high 66. I'm AccuWeather meteorologist Joe Lundberg on Southern Maine's official weather station. 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

0: And you know, it is hitting everyone too. There was a story earlier this year, back in March, actually. UMaine is facing, I think, an $18 or $20 million deficit. Same problem. It's the same problem. You guys have built a house of cards in the world of higher ed, and the value proposition has changed, and none of you have figured it out yet. And those of you who adapt maybe are able to survive. Those of you who don't, there's going to be a lot of colleges that close. Let's just put it to you that way. A lot of colleges that close in the next 10 to 15 years. Let's go to Scott in Kennebunk. Scott, how are you?
1: I'm good, Matt. I agree with everything you say about higher education. As a retired school teacher, I was an industrial arts, I was a shop teacher out of Gorham. And that's the answer to higher education, trade schools, because we're hurting very badly at all the trades. So you people spend your money on liberal arts, you get what you pay for, nothing. You get a very expensive person standing in the unemployment line. So trade schools are the way to go, Matt.
0: Careful, Scott. I got a liberal arts degree. So.
1: I rest my case.
0: Yeah, you got me. Well, okay. My undergraduate was a liberal arts degree. How about that?
1: All right. Shady.
0: Thank you, Scott.
1: Anyway.
0: Yeah. You're 100% right, by the way. You're 100% right. Trades are absolutely an investment in yourself, and you will make a handsome paycheck if you do certain things. And you do things the right way. I mean, it's not a guarantee or anything, but the value proposition is very different. I'll also say this, too. Like, there is nothing wrong with a liberal arts degree, and there is nothing wrong with a more traditional four-year education. But you should never view it as an extension of high school. It's not just the next thing to do, and I'm going to do it because, like, I guess I'm supposed to do that, which is what 75 to 90% of the students that go to college actually do and say and think. You need to do it with purpose. There's a reason you're there, and that reason can pay off if you actually are smart. Let's go to the phones. Mike in the car. Mike, how are you?
2: Hey, good morning, Matt. Happy Monday.
0: Yes, you too.
2: Yes. Well, this subject really touched a nerve with me because I think big education is the most predatory industry of our time.
0: Mm-hmm.
2: It's tax exempt. They receive all kinds of federal aid, grants. They have trillions or billions in endowment, and then they turn around and charge a kid $95,000 for tuition, and it leaves them in debt for the rest of their lives. And it's like, you know, you hear about these stories about, you know, 100 years ago, people would work in a factory town and they'd work and be in debt. To me, it's the same thing as that. It's just outrageous, you know, that this industry gets away with it. And that is one industry I do not feel bad for, that it has financial issues.
0: Oh, not
2: one,
0: at all.
2: Another thing,
0: this is a reckoning, and it's a very welcome one to me.
2: Oh, yeah. No, I feel the same way. I have a liberal arts degree, too. But, Matt, one other thing, and

0: I hope you don't mind me going here with this.
1: You got 30 seconds. Go.
0: You know, with the decline in population, in 20 or 30 years from now, will people look back and think abortion is a bad thing?
1: I think actually it's going to change a lot of minds. You know what else it's going to do? All these talks, the talk of housing crises and all that that we're talking about now, 20 years from now, going to be completely foreign to you. You're not going to understand any of it because of the population drop that you're going to see. Would love to keep talking about it, but I'm bumping up against the break, so I got to stop there. Thanks, as always, Mike. Appreciate it. Grace Curley next.
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10: ABC News, I'm Sherry Preston. Deadly flooding in the Grand Canyon. This couple watching the sheer power of the water.
11: An excavator got washed away.
12: They watched an excavator float down the river. I mean, it was nuts.
10: They were able to get out, but 14 people are still missing. One person confirmed dead. The death toll in the flooding in the Himalayas, now over 900 people in Nepal, close to 4,800 people still missing. For the first time in weeks, the U.S. and Iran trading attacks, the U.S. military striking launchers on an island in the Strait of Hormuz, several countries saying they intercepted Iranian attacks as well. The jury in the trial of the Massachusetts mother accused of murdering her three children will get back to work deliberating this morning. Lindsay Clancy's defense lawyer says she was suffering from postpartum psychosis. And in Las Vegas, closing arguments are expected to begin in the trial of the man accused of orchestrating the murder of rapper Tupac Shakur.

0: 40 years ago. 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
1: 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Three people have serious injuries after a head-on crash on I-295 in Portland Saturday night. They say a car driven by 88-year-old Ronald Ferguson of Nelson.

0: to replace Vice Chair Jennifer Preble. Cahill and Parks say they want to bring change to the school board, which has only one member with an education background. Truman and Preble say they have years of experience and different backgrounds that bring different perspectives. Saco School Board voting is going to take place in November. Maine Senator Susan Collins is visiting Biddeford today to tour American Rhine Metal. That's a manufacturing facility. The company recently received more than $20 million in Defense Department contracts to produce weapon mounts for the military. Collins says she secured funding for that program, helping the company expand operations in Biddeford. She also is meeting with management at Bulk Packaging for a business and energy roundtable today, and then served lunches to employees. This weekend saw the second annual Sasquatch at Two Seas checkout in the town of Glenburn. The Maine Bigfoot Foundation and the Cryptozoology Museum hosted the return of the Sasquatch calling contest, which sounded like this. CBS 13 News reports the event. The local animal and sanctuary brought in some snakes and reptiles over the party as well there again in Glenburn. WGAN News Time is now 7:34. Let's check those markets quickly. The futures this morning, currently the Dow is in the red by 78. S&P off by 13. NASDAQ is off by 30. Now checking sports.
1: The Boston Red Sox were bombarded by the New York Yankees yesterday in the Bronx 16-1. The Bombers took 3 out of 4 from the Sox this weekend and are now 4 games ahead of Boston in the AL wildcard chase. The Sox did have recent Sea Dog Roman Anthony and Trevor Story come off the injured list before the game. The Sox are back home to play Seattle tonight. Speaking of the Sea Dogs, they lost to the Richmond Flying Squirrels in 10 innings, 8-7. Dogs had a chance to close it out in the 9th and 10th, but the bullpen couldn't hold the leads. Portland is off today. And on Saturday, the Hearts of Pine were beaten at home 4-1 by Fort Wayne FC. Andy Mountain News Radio WGAN.
0: Okay, I agree with the forecast, Joe Lundberg.
2: A nice day today with plenty of sunshine, the high 75. Increasing clouds tonight, low 58. Tomorrow, cloudy and cooler with a little rain at times, high 66.
0: 56 in Portland at 7:36. Next high tide of Portland Harbor, 147 this afternoon. I'm Jason Taylor. 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
3: Maine has something to say. 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

It is 7:36 on the WGAN Morning News. It is Monday morning. And at this time, every week, we usually get an opportunity to speak with Grace Curley, host of The Grace Curley Show. Working to get her on the program now, so stand by and stay tuned as we hopefully get her on here in just a moment. I was talking about the cost of tuition and some education stuff. That's just one of many stories that I have for you this morning. One that I'm actually hopefully going to ask Grace about if we can get her on the phone was this story that was published in Axios. Totally different direction. We're back into national politics here for a minute. But it's about the, and I quote, socialist civil war. The socialist civil war. And apparently the civil war may be about or over AOC and the 2028 presidential election. And this is the sort of amusing top line thing for you from the story. Apparently the movement's leaders, the socialist movement has leaders, and they are increasingly at odds over who should speak for them, what policies that they should stand for, and whether to support AOC specifically, whom some dismiss as more establishment than insurgent. Maybe this is all due to, if and you remember me covering this last week, I think, and the week before I was coming back from the conference, you know, AOC saying that woke 1.0 was kind of crazy. And, you know, maybe we got to take a look at that. Maybe we should think about exactly how nutty we are getting. You know, it's maybe might have alienated a few people, right? Maybe the moment she said that, perhaps she became persona non grata amongst the hardcore socialist wing. And incidentally, I also covered that story about how she had let her DSA membership lapse.

0: She had originally become a card-carrying member back in 2018, I think, when she was running for Congress, and let it lapse. It only lasted a year, and she never renewed it. And so then someone discovered it inside DSA headquarters, deep within the bowels of the cave, and tried to, I guess, get her to renew, which she did. But is she really committed to the cause? Is she really committed to the cause if she wasn't an actual card-carrying member? And is she establishment here? I mean, my God, what is she? It's a question to ask. I don't know. But political success brings scrutiny, and some DSA members and strategists who work with the group don't think that its current leadership is ready for prime time ahead of the 2026 midterms and the 2028 Democratic presidential primary. Quote, "We're not in a book club anymore," said one strategist who works with the DSA. "You could be growing this organization by pointing to AOC, Bernie Sanders, Zohran Mamdani, and instead they're going on cable news talking about abolishing the Senate, Fidel Castro being awesome, and other weird stuff. It's a blown opportunity." Quote, "The ways that we operated in the past are now making headlines in ways that we didn't expect," said Priscilla Yeverino, the DSA's communications director, in an interview with Axios. "Our leaders aren't politicians," she added. "They're working class people and new to doing media. It's been a learning experience, and they are listening to our members for feedback." The DSA's critics pointed to several unforced errors made just when the group has been having more success in primaries than it's ever had. In July 1st, the National DSA published a "Workers Deserve More" platform that laid out the group's political vision, including several controversial proposals such as abolishing the Senate, defunding the Department of Defense, and working towards fully abolishing police and the prison system. Many DSA and DSA-friendly politicians were caught off guard by the new agenda, and several, including establishment figure AOC, quickly distanced themselves from the group. Megan Romer, a national DSA co-chair, had trouble articulating her organization's positions in a podcast interview with The New Yorker's David Remick. When Romer dodged a question on what she meant by taxing the hell out of the rich and the powerful, Remick pushed, quote, "If you're the co-chair of the DSA, shouldn't you be able to be specific? More specific than taxing the hell out of something? What exactly do you mean?" By the way, nice journalistic question there, because that is always the trouble with the positions that you have in the DSA and DSA-adjacent universe. The fair share argument is the common kind of low-information voter one, where a Democratic politician who's looking to try to build some kind of support for tax hikes will say that people need to pay their fair share. They must not be. They're not paying their fair share, and they need to, those evil, vile, rich people. But when anybody says, okay, what is a fair share? They have this stunned look. There's abject silence. The deer in a headlights kind of expression on their face. It's kind of like pornography, right? I know it when I see it. I know it when I see it. I guess it's enough when I feel like it's enough is the actual answer, right? That's the actual answer. And by the way, it never will feel like enough. If you go back in American history, not that far, you had top income tax rates that were in the 70% range, that were in the 90% range. Anybody who has even the tiniest shred of common sense understands how stupid that is, how self-defeating it is, how ultimately economically destructive it is. But it is the eventuality of the argument that they're making, the fair share argument. It's like, well, if you're rich enough, the richer you are, the higher up the rich scale you go, the more of every dollar you earn that I should be entitled to steal from you and put in the government's coffers. And we can sit there and pretend like doing so will have absolutely no effect whatsoever on productivity. I'm sure that everybody in the country, if they were taxed at 90 cents on the dollar, would work for just as many dollars, wouldn't they? I know I would if I was getting 10 cents out of it. I would certainly not just call it a day and stop producing, because what the hell's the point, right? That would never happen, right? But I digress. I digress. The real thing here is that the DSA is having a moment, and you know it's having a moment, and this is a year which is increasingly looking like a very strong Democratic year. You know, it's not exactly rocket science to say that, as it's a Republican midterm election. But it, you know, the beginning of this midterm, it looked like it was going to be kind of like a nominal sort of like, yeah, it'll be a fine for the Democrats, but it's not going to be this wipeout. Well, now it's starting to look, I don't know if on a wipeout, it's not the right word, but it's looking worse for the Republicans and it's looking better for the Democrats. And because at the same time, the Democratic Party has been getting in bed with the DSA because it's where the energy is. And that's what happens in politics, wherever the energy is. If the energy was in squishy moderates who believed nothing, that's what the Democratic Party would be. That's what the Republican Party would be. If I don't even have an ideology, I just want to, you know, go get elected and do some stuff. I don't care. You know, if somehow that inspired people and that's where the energy and enthusiasm and money and all that stuff was, that's where they'd be. But it's not. It's where, you know, the activist base is in the Democratic Socialists of America now. So they've gotten into bed and then they wake up the next morning and they look at who they're next to and they're like, oh, God. Oh, no. What have we done? What have we done? But because they have won these primaries, they are increasingly taking on the identity of not just the DSA, but the Democratic Party. And that will probably work out for them this year. There's going to be a lot of DSA candidates who have no business winning anything, are terrible candidates, are actual lunatics, their policies are insane, and they will make everything about politics worse, and all these problems worse, too, if they vote for their nonsensical agenda, assuming they stick to it. So they shouldn't be elected, but they will. They will be elected, because that's the kind of year this is. If this was President Kamala Harris's midterm election, all of these same people would lose sea to shining sea everywhere as the backlash against President Kamala would be setting in. It's just the nature of politics, guys. This is one of the more fundamental laws of nationalized American politics for the better part of the last 150 years. It's the way that it works. But here's the funny part. After the dust settles, Election Day, November 3rd, right? November 4th, November 5th, December, January, next year. After the dust settles and these people win, they now are the Democratic Party. They will identify as the leaders of it. And they won't stop either. I mean, AOC, if she doesn't run for president, which I think she will, but if she doesn't, she'll probably run against Chuck Schumer and win in New York. And if she doesn't do it, Mamdani probably will. Or somebody else that we're not even thinking about right now. They'll do it. The establishment will, just like the Republican Party's establishment, will continue to be attacked by its insurgent far fringe wing. And they will win. And they will become the Democrat. They will take it over. They will gobble it up. They already have, basically, and it will only continue. And because they will win this year, they will be in positions of authority and power and leadership. And so all of their crazy defund the police, abolish the Department of Defense, get rid of the U.S. Senate talk becomes the de facto platform of the Democratic Party. Ask yourself, when the nationwide punch drunk delusion of a midterm election is over and you're back to something that looks like either a neutral environment or a backlash to the backlash, i.e. a Republican wave in response to the Democratic wave, which is how we've been operating for the past 20 years. It's the inevitable next step, right? When that happens, how's it going to be having these people as your standard bearers? How's it going to be as this being the identity of your political party? Because we kind of already found that out in 2024, didn't we? And these people hadn't even really, I mean, it was really just the squad at that point. Maybe a couple other people beyond the squad, but there wasn't a Mamdani yet, and they hadn't, you know, gone through this list state by state of all these DSA candidates that were knocking off incumbents and and establishment figures and whatnot. It hadn't happened yet. It was a much smaller group, and it had already taken its party hostage, and America already said, ugh, gross. I'm good. No thanks. I think I'll vote for Donald Trump again. And I got to tell you this, too. If you're a Democrat, you know, you are, this is why politics is like this, by the way. You're fat and happy right now. You lost 2024, but every indicator shows that you're probably going to take the House back, and you have a decent enough, like, 50-50 shot of taking the Senate at this point. James Tallarico is leading in Texas, and he has more money than God. Ohio doesn't look that bad. Actually looks halfway decent for Sherrod Brown. North Carolina's in the bag. Georgia will be defended. You're in a good position. Maybe Maine. Who knows? We'll see. You're in a good position to take back the Senate. You might get everything that you want, right? And because of that, you're arrogant, you're fat, you're happy, you think that America really loves you. You think America really loves you. And that's one of those recipes for doing really stupid things. And I think the Republicans are falling prey to it now because they won in 2024. They thought that they permanently defeated the left. They thought they won that argument for all time, and they didn't. And now they're living with the consequences of that. And the Democrats will do the exact same thing. But here's the thing. Say whatever you want to about Donald Trump. He was a unique figure, to say the least. He had a special connection with voters. He had a electoral power, which was not to be dismissed. But as I detailed last Friday, the unforced errors, the lack of political acumen, the lack of discipline, the shoot yourself in the foot behavior that constantly drags what could be a reasonably popular president into ridiculously unpopular territory. All of those things will not be present with whoever the next Republican is. If you dismiss Donald Trump, wait until you have J.D. Vance or Marco Rubio. But J.D. Vance would be a particularly interesting one, right? Because he has that same populist edge to him, but he's extremely smart. And he's very disciplined in ways that I don't think Trump is. And you have a disciplined politician that has a populist edge to him, and your party went to crazy town in the midterms because they were drunk, and they woke up next to somebody that they didn't want to wake up next to. How do you think that's going to go in 2028? You might see the first landslide that you've seen in American politics since 1988. Really? At that point? If it's like that? I think the same true of Rubio for, you know, different reasons. They're different politicians. But I think, you know, the point here in this monologue is that you are making a deal with the devil right now in the Democratic Party to try to capture the energy that exists in the DSA. And it probably will work. But it is a Pyrrhic victory. It is a short-term solution for your many problems. And it will come home to roost as a big problem for you the election after the one that you potentially win everything. So let's take a break. 879-9426. If you want to be a part of the program, let's definitely do that in the newsroom.
1: Talking about 2028, that's a...
0: I am already talking about
1: that. That is like light years away at this point.
0: But it's not.
1: But it kind of is.
0: But it isn't.
1: Things change. How many things will change between now and then, though?
0: Let me ask you this. You're taking the news break, so this is a quick handoff.
1: Okay.
0: But we're August 31st, right? So it's about to be September 1st. How many days do we have until Election Day?
1: Oh, it's like 50. Is it 60?
0: 63, I think.
1: 63 right now, yeah.
0: 63 days.
1: Yeah.
0: 64 days from now? Yeah. 2028 talk, baby.
1: Well, true.
0: It's going to happen the day after that election.
1: But all that's going to happen between then and 2028. That's my only point. Anyway, the 53rd Oxford 250 finished in the early hours this morning after several rain delays Sunday. That's the most prestigious auto race here in Maine. We'll tell you about that coming up. Also, parts of Texas could see some relief from the heat and drought this week. They need that there. Right now, 59 in Portland, much cooler. It's 7:52 our time, and you're accurate with the forecast.
2: A nice day today with plenty of sunshine, the high 75. Increasing clouds tonight, low 58. Tomorrow, cloudy and cooler with a little rain at times, high 66. I'm AccuWeather meteorologist Joe Lundberg on Southern Maine's official weather station. 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
0: Uh, 756 WGAN Morning News. We've got Steve Robinson coming up next. And I'm looking forward to that conversation as you are. 879-9426. That's the phone number. That's the text line, as many of you have already taken advantage of today. And the email is matt@wgan.com. All great ways of contacting the show, and we appreciate it. Thanks so much for listening. By the way, apologies for Grace Curley not being able to join us. Can I just give Grace a little shout out here? So she is nice enough to do that hit with me in the morning on Mondays. She has multiple kids, and I mean, as somebody who has them, morning routines with kids that age and trying to get everybody going and all that kind of stuff, difficult to say the least. She is given a forever hall pass for a bunch of potential hiccups in the morning, not the least of which can involve and has included in the past sick kids, kids that are screaming in the background. I overslept my alarm because the kid had me up like 75 times last night, etc. So long distance shout out to Grace, and thanks for joining our show when she can. She just wasn't able to make it today. So, but we're going to have Steve. And Steve and Grace used to work together, so it's like half a Grace appearance anyway. How about that? They were both producers on the Howie Carr Show together overall, briefly for a time. After that, though, we have a market update at 8:30 with our friends from the Financial Exchange, and then we'll close out the show with your calls, 879-9426. That is the phone number. You know, I heard that, again, that Unrig Our Economy ad in that last break there. Can I ask an impolitic question of the ridiculous liars who put that thing together? So they basically are saying that Susan Collins is trying to kill babies by cutting off Medicaid and cutting Medicaid, which, by the way, they did not do. Cutting the growth of Medicaid and cutting Medicaid are two different things. And if today the price of something is $100 and the price of it tomorrow is $102, but it was going to be $103, guess what? That's an increase, not a cut. Anyway, the medication is supposedly cost $400 and we can't afford that. And I'm accusing Susan Collins of cutting off Medicaid for people like me. How is the kid alive? If you can't afford it and Medicaid has been cut off from you, am I missing half that story somewhere? I think there's an examination there that needs to take place. All right, so we're going to take a break. Steve Robinson, as I said, coming up next. Stay tuned for that from the main wire. That will be next on WGN.
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14: From ABC News. Sherry Preston, deadly flash floods in the Grand Canyon have left one person dead and more than a dozen others unaccounted for. ABC's Trevor Ault is there with the latest on rescue efforts to save those trapped on hiking trails.
15: A monsoon storm turned a quiet creek into a raging river in just a matter of minutes. People racing to evacuate as that wall of water raced down popular tourist trails, sweeping through Bright Angel Canyon and the Phantom Ranch area, destroying nearly every footbridge in its path. Rescue choppers called in, airlifting more than 60 people to safety.
14: Eyewitnesses recount running across that footbridge that collapsed just 10 minutes after they got to higher ground. At least 900 people are confirmed to have died in the flooding between Nepal and China. 4,000 are still missing. ABC's Britt Clennett has been talking to some who survived, including a man people are calling a hero.
16: Among the gloom, I also spoke to a principal at a school who described how he successfully managed to evacuate 900 of his students who were inside the building at the time. Also, hundreds of others who were on their way to the school, he managed to get them to turn around.
14: With the U.S. and Iran trading fire overnight for the first time in a month and oil prices rising because of it, there is a new U.S. deal to seize oil from Venezuela.
17: With the midterms fast approaching, President Trump looking to calm economic concerns, announcing a deal with Venezuela to take control of more than 65 billion barrels of Venezuelan oil reserves. The president says he intends to use the Venezuelan oil to fill the U.S. strategic reserves, which are at their lowest levels in decades.
14: ABC's Mary Bruce. Texas Governor Greg Abbott launching the first and only ready-to-feed liquid infant formula in the U.S. made with whole milk. Manufacturer Similac says parents have been asking for it for decades. You're listening to ABC News.
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1: 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Three people have injuries, serious injuries, in fact, after a head-on crash near Tookie's Bridge on I-295 in Portland Saturday night. Police say a car driven by 88-year-old Ronald Ferguson of Nelson, New Hampshire, mistakenly entered the southbound lanes of I-295, going the wrong way, and hit a car traveling southbound. Officers say Ronald, his female passenger, and the female driver of the other car, they were all taken to Maine Medical Center in Portland with serious but non-life-threatening injuries. Police say two of the four lanes on I-295 were shut down for about 2 hours. A weekend fire that's burned 5 acres in the downeast area of Penobscot is mostly contained. Fire crews from more than a dozen apartments were called in Saturday to battle the rapidly moving wildfire in Penobscot. Firefighters say it took about 6.5 hours to bring that fire under control, with crews using two bulldozers and thousands of feet of forestry hose. Fire crews are still monitoring that fire area today, with 80% contained as of late last night. Firefighters in northern Maine, they say it took them 4 hours and 6,500 gallons of water to put out a fire there in a gravel pit. Caribou firefighters say the exact location of that fire was hard to determine, and flames and smoke were visible from Route 1 in Connor. They say crews battled heavy smoke to prevent the fire from spreading into the nearby forest. The Maine Forest Service brought in a bulldozer to assist crews with containing the fire. There were no injuries reported. Well, there are no injuries after a hot air balloon hit power lines Saturday in Presque Isle. Crews were sent to the scene as smoke was building up and had to navigate through crowds of spectators and vehicles that were in the area for the Crown of Maine Balloon Festival. Now, the festival released a statement saying the balloon was not damaged and that the festival activities were continuing as planned. The festival also said the FAA was already in attendance at that festival and was looking into that incident. The trade war continues between the U.S. and Canada, and Governor Janet Mills is delivering a direct message to the Canadian people. Mills has written an op-ed in the Toronto Star, that's Canada's largest newspaper, where she said the rising costs are hurting Mainers. Mills said the trade war is killing manufacturing opportunities and putting small businesses, mill workers, and rural communities in the crosshairs of a fight they did not start. The new tariffs from President Trump and Canada are expected to begin in the next week. Independent Governor candidate Rick Bennett is continuing his For a Better Maine tour with a stop in Cornish over the weekend.
2: When everyone is disgusted by what they're getting from the two major parties and from government in particular, in general, that's the year, and this is that year.
1: CBS 13 News reports the tour started in Aroostook County and is slowly moving south to get his message out. Recent polling has been placed in third place behind Democratic and Republican nominees Hannah Pinkery and Bobby Charles. 53rd Oxford 200 finishing in the early hours this morning after several rain delays Sunday. Race concluded at 12:48, nearly 5 hours after it started. Brandon Barker of Windham taking the checkered flag in Maine's most prestigious auto race. WGAN News Time is 8:06. Markets now from Friday. Dow was down by just 9. S&P lower by 19. NASDAQ was off by 138. Stock futures this morning. Currently, the Dow is in the red by 124. The S&P is lower by 19. NASDAQ is off by 59. Now checking sports.
3: The Boston Red Sox were bombarded by the New York Yankees yesterday in the Bronx 16-1. The Bombers took 3 out of 4 from the Sox this weekend and are now 4 games ahead of Boston in the AL wildcard chase. The Sox did have recent C-Dog Roman Anthony and Trevor Story come off the injured list before the game. The Sox are back home to play Seattle tonight. Speaking of the C-Dogs, they lost to the Richmond Flying Squirrels in 10 innings, 8-7. Dogs had a chance to close it out in the 9th and 10th, but the bullpen couldn't hold the leads. Portland is off today. And on Saturday, the Hearts of Pine were beaten at home 4-1 by Fort Wayne FC. Andy Mountain News Radio, WGAF.
1: Back with the forecast now, here's meteorologist Joe Lundberg.
4: A nice day today with plenty of sunshine, the high 75. Increasing clouds tonight, low 58. Tomorrow, cloudy and cooler with a little rain at times, high 66.
1: And we've got 58 here in Portland at 8:08. Next high tide of Portland Harbor, that's coming up at 1:47 this afternoon. 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

0: All right, it's 808 WGAN Morning News. Welcome back to the program, and thanks for listening, as always. We've got about 1 hour left in the show. If you want to join us, 879-9426 is the phone number, also the text line. Text on the text line. If you'd like to text on the text line, please, by all means. And you can email me, matt@wgan.com. All great ways of contacting the show, so by all means, do so. 8 o'clock, we usually get an opportunity to speak with our friend Steve Robinson from the Maine Wire, editor-in-chief. Working on getting him on the line, too. It's kind of like that Monday today, I guess. We're having a little bit of difficulty getting our guests to be able to join us. But you, the guest who matters the most, the caller, has had no trouble getting in. So when we have a little bit of open space, go ahead and give us a buzz. 879-9426. That is the phone number if you'd like to be a part of the program. So as we work on Steve getting here, and I think he should be dialing in just a minute, I want to talk a little bit about some of the things that they have covered at the Maine Wire for the last, frankly, I would say the last 6 months or so, but honestly, it's gone much further back than that. I mean, it was a lot of the fraud-related things that The Wire has been covering have been 2 years plus in the making. 2 years plus. And many of the it's not even just the fraud thing, right? I mean, the Troy Jackson stuff related to his travel and a lot of the questions that are related to him and his use of taxpayer funds and his residency and all that stuff, that goes back 2 years too. So a lot of these things harken back quite a ways. And I want to chat about those a little bit here, especially since the vice president visited Maine last Monday. And the question was asked of him by the Maine Wire reporter, John Featherston, about the federal government's response to that fraud and exactly when you're going to start to see people actually go to jail. When is that actually going to happen? It was an excellent question and one that deserved to be asked of the administration because a lot of people are sitting here waiting. They are trying to figure out exactly when they're going to start to see some of these investigations turn into prosecutions, when people are going to actually start going to jail. So I think we have Steve now. Am I right about that? Okay, good. Steve Robinson, how are you this morning, sir?
1: I am fantastic. How are you, Matt?
0: Fabulous, and better now that I'm talking to you, sir. I was just talking a moment ago about the vice president's visit to Maine last Monday. Featherston got an opportunity to ask the vice president about the fraud, which you guys have been all over for the better part of 2 years plus now talking about, but especially in the last several months. The question was basically, when are people going to start going to jail? When are prosecutions going to start happening? When is this fraud that we have identified and that we know about going to turn into criminal cases? Vice President's answer was sort of interesting. Your thoughts on that story, though, Steve? I've asked you about that before, about your interactions with the federal government and how they view this and when they're going to start taking action. Are you optimistic? Do you think that's going to happen sometime reasonably soon?
1: Well, I'm optimistic that the federal government is taking the issue of Medicaid fraud seriously, but I think, you know, based on the better part of a year studying the data and looking at the problem of Medicaid fraud and what it takes to actually bring a prosecution, I think that the magnitude of the fraud is so immense that our justice system, as it's currently constituted, is just not capable of dealing with how much fraud there is. If you think about what it really takes to go prove a case of Medicaid fraud before a jury of your peers, the resources involved, the lawyers, the investigations, the process, the time, we would be spending billions and billions of dollars to try to hold everyone accountable. I think in some ways the fraud is so large that our justice system would choke on it. And the problem specifically in Maine is that there is no groundwork laid for U.S. Attorney Andrew Benson. His predecessor, Darcy McElway, did almost nothing on Medicaid fraud, with the exception of three cases that all began under the former Trump U.S. attorney and the LePage administration. And that was a case of Somali interpreters in Lewiston who were committing fraud. So there were three successful prosecutions there, but she mostly just finished up the cases that had already started and really did not begin or accept any new provider-side fraud cases. So this is not the case where the Trump U.S. attorney comes into office and there's a handful of cases that have been, investigated for multiple years, and there's a body of evidence, and he redirects some priorities and gives the thumbs up to some cases. Everything is starting from scratch. So I think he deserves, to be cut a little bit of slack when it comes to not having instant prosecutions on some of the Medicaid fraud side. And then, of course, you have Attorney General Aaron Fry, who has done nothing at all when it comes to Medicaid fraud or welfare fraud. In fact, he has helped the Attorney General of New Hampshire on a Medicaid fraud case in New Hampshire more than he has done Medicaid fraud work in Maine. So there's no cooperation at the state level and no cooperation from the previous Democrat U.S. attorney. So U.S. Attorney Benson is really on his own, and he's in an office staffed with Democrats who are following that old Chinese proverb that if you sit on the bank of the river long enough, you'll see your enemy float by. They know that all they have to do is drag their heels and work very slowly, and eventually a new administration will come into power and they won't have to do things they don't want to do, like prosecute Medicaid fraud. So I think that the more successful approach for the Trump administration is to disrupt, dismantle, and deport. And that is how you're going to fix the Medicaid fraud issue. But they've done themselves a disservice by creating the expectation in the minds of their diehard supporters that every single Medicaid fraudster is going to be cuffed and stuffed and frog walked like Roger Stone off to prison. Happen. And in most cases, these guys have so much money thanks to their Medicaid fraud and so successful funneling it out of the country that they will abscond to Rwanda or Kenya. We've already seen that happen with Gateway Community Services CEO Abdullahi Ali. And that's a case, by the way, the Mills administration suspended funding to his organization in December. Just a few months after Aaron Fry awarded him $400,000 for opioid relief work. But where are the charges for Abdullahi Ali? We have a whistleblower who has come forward who has direct personal knowledge of 5.5 years of electronic manipulation of records to bill for services not rendered. He has named names. He's on the record. He's willing to testify. He's willing to talk with anyone. The U.S. attorney hasn't, main attorney general hasn't contacted him. However, he did receive a letter from Maine Revenue Services letting him know that his taxes were being audited for the first time in his life.
0: Steve Robinson, editor-in-chief of the Maine Wire, joining us here on this fine Monday morning. Totally different direction, Steve, but you mentioned Aaron Fry. I remember back, I guess last year, almost a year ago, the whole Amazon ballot situation dropped. And I remember that case was referred to Mr. Fry, and his office was going to be all over it. And Shana Bellows was going to be all over it. We haven't heard anything about that in a while, but Shana Bellows, like the groundhog, did come out of hiding talking about the USPS rule related to mail-in ballots this year and a consortium of attorneys general, secretaries of state nationwide that are actually challenging that rule. She says it's not over, et cetera, et cetera. Tell me a little bit more about this, Steve Robinson.
1: Well, yeah, I mean, first of all, maybe it was referred to Aaron Fry. We don't know. You can't really trust what Secretary of State Shana Bellows says. She said that it was referred to the FBI, but the FBI never talked to anyone. We know this because we talked with the woman who received the Amazon ballots, as well as the town clerks that she turned the ballots over to. And everyone told us that they were never interviewed by any FBI agents. And typically, when you're referring something to FBI agents, one of the first things they do is immediately go and talk to the witnesses who are close to it. So there's been no investigation. This was a fiction. Whether Shana Bellows expected Aaron Fry to do something investigative or not, who knows? But nothing actually happened. There was no investigation. But Secretary Bellows appears to have reached the conclusion that UPS was to blame because she has switched carriers for ballots. Either that or UPS has decided to ditch Shana because they've decided that she is a bad faith actor and they don't want to have to deal with her. But in terms of the USPS rule, I mean, this one's simple, Matt. This is the, you know, the federal government controls the United States Postal Service, and President Trump has, if the United States Postal Service is more,
0: Steve, if you can hear me, let me stop you for just a second. Your phone's breaking up a little bit. For the last 5 seconds of what you said, I didn't hear.
1: Oh, sorry. I was saying on the United States Postal Service rule, the simple, the federal government controls the USPS, and President Trump has issued a ruling that's an executive order that says that the United States Postal Service, if it's going to be involved in helping facilitate mail-in voting, which it is, it's going to do so in a way that ensures that there's one person, one ballot for one person, and those people will be registered, legal, eligible voters. And so they're requiring the states to turn over a list of registered, legal, eligible voters, and there'll be a barcode on the outside of the envelope and a barcode on the inside of the envelope, and those will match up. And if we had had something like this with the Amazon Prime ballots, we would know exactly who those ballots were supposed to go to. We would actually have solved that fiasco very quickly. Whereas now with the current system, we print up more ballots than we need and just carpet bomb predominantly Democrat areas with mail-in ballots and hope everybody plays by the rules. You can use your imagination to figure out why Secretary Bellows would prefer that system to a system that says one vote, one person. So I think that President Trump is going to prevail in this case, but whether or not the rule actually comes into effect in 2026 is an open question. But if it does come into effect, and then we see a very sharp difference in how these mail-in ballots turn out in terms of their partisan divide, that's going to be very telling. And I think that the Democratic Secretaries of State will have some serious questions to answer.
0: Steve, we only have about a minute or two for this last question, but the last thing I wanted to briefly talk about with you was the Jackson v. Collins extravaganza, the race for U.S. Senate in Maine. And it is obnoxious on TV already, but it's about to be even more obnoxious because we're going to have a bunch of debates to cover, which will be thrilling, I'm sure. But this is going to be interesting. Collins, obviously wanted to get Jackson on the stage because I think that she believes that this is not his best venue. His people say, I'll debate with her tomorrow, but they were clearly trying to put this off as much as they possibly could. Your reaction to, what is it, 5 debates, I believe, that they've got scheduled?
1: I think that is the case. I'm surprised that Jackson agreed to that many. Senator Collins is extremely good on policy. She knows the minutia of the details, which is actually uncommon for a lot of U.S. senators who rely to an extreme degree on their staff. Jackson will be in unfamiliar territory. I don't really remember the last time he was in a one-on-one debate where he was going to be forced to talk about national politics and couldn't default to his, fake Allagash accent and aw shucks routine. I think that he's going to be forced to talk about some policy areas where he's going to be very uncomfortable. And it's a recipe that could make for some gaffe-worthy material, whereas Senator Collins has been dealing with this kind of thing every day for her professional career. And so I think she's going to be very comfortable talking about the policy issues. I'll be curious to see who's allowed to moderate this debate and how they do it. But I suspect that Jackson is going to try to come out very viciously attacking the establishment and the oligarchs. Issue-based question.
0: Yeah, Steve, I got to stop you there because we are long on the clock here. Appreciate you joining us as always, sir, and we will talk to you again next Monday. Appreciate it, Steve.
1: All right, thanks, Matt.
0: Have a good one. Take a quick break. What do you got for me, Jason Taylor?
2: You're pointing at me again, Matt.
0: I like doing that. It's my way of ending the baton.
2: Okay, got it. Central Maine power bills could go up this fall as state regulators consider the utility's proposal to increase costs by about $7 per month per household. We'll tell you about that coming up. Also, jurors are likely to begin deciding the fate today of the man charged in the 1996 murder of iconic rapper Tupac Shakur. All that from ABC on the way. 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And your AccuWeather forecast.
3: A nice day today with plenty of sunshine, the high 75. Increasing clouds tonight, low 58. Tomorrow, cloudy and cooler with a little rain at times, high 66. I'm AccuWeather meteorologist Joe Lundberg on Southern Maine's official weather station. 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

0: All right, it's 825 WGAN Morning News, and it is, I guess, 30-ish minutes until the end of the show for us. So we got a little time now. We got a little time in a moment after we come back from break. We will do a quick market update with our friends from the Financial Exchange, and then we'll do calls to end the show. That's how we'll do things. Jeremy Mixer, question for you. I'm not sure if you've had an opportunity to put it up yet, but the poll question, have you taken a gander at that yet this morning? Because if not, now is a perfect time for us to go over to WGAN.com, where you can find the podcasts and all that fun stuff, and also check out the poll question. Have you taken a look at it yet this morning, sir?
1: I have.
0: And what was said poll question?
1: It says, do you think Trump is right to have placed large tariffs on Canadian goods?
0: I have a feeling this answer is going to trigger me a little bit. Okay.
1: I was a little surprised by the results thus far, and right now it is still live for a little bit anyway.
0: What's the answer? What do we got?
1: For Mainers, I just want to add that.
0: For Mainers.
1: 72% said yes. 28% said no. And I honestly was thinking it would be more like maybe 58-60% saying yes. But, hey, that actually surprised me.
0: You know, it's depressing sometimes to lose the battles. The battle for the soul of economic thinking on the political right, I have lost. And I know I have. I know I've lost it. I know I've lost it. It's not my fault. This is bigger forces than just me. But that my audience would actually think that, frankly, tariffs are good for anybody, but Maine specifically, the tariffs on Canadian goods and the retaliatory tariffs that are coming our way from Canada are an economic disaster
1: and
0: for the state of Maine.
1: A lot of my Canadian friends have no desire to come to the U.S. and spend any money
0: and
1: here.
0: Whatever. I mean, like, you know, I don't necessarily mind less visitors in the summer.
1: Well, this is true.
0: When I'm driving on the highway.
1: Our economy minds it, though.
0: It does, but I mean, we did find this last year with that. I mean, the bigger problem is on the economy stuff, is on the trade stuff, is on the things being sent back and forth on the border that we buy and sell from each other stuff, much more so than the I'm a visitor from Canada and I have a bed and breakfast. Like, Maine kind of absorbed that okay, but the rest of it is very obviously a bad thing. And someday, I hope you all understand that again. We'll take a break. Be right back.
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9: ABC News, I'm Sherry Preston. Fright in the Grand Canyon with floodwaters rushing through. Erica Viola had to try to move fast.
10: Running as hard as I could, but I you can't get too far in knee-deep mud and water and debris everywhere. And yeah, there was a moment there where I didn't think I was going to be able to make it in time.
9: She did make it out, but 14 people are still missing in the Grand Canyon, one confirmed to have died. In Nepal, the death toll from flash flooding is now over 900 people. And for people like Suni Patel, whose father was there, hope is dimming.
11: It gets harder with every minute, every hour, really, to stay positive, because we would have hoped that we would have heard something from them by now.
9: Around 4,800 people are still missing. Oil prices for Brent crude rising this morning, now over $91 a barrel after the U.S. and Iran traded fire for the first time in a month. This is ABC News.
12: 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Well, speaking of 295, three people have serious injuries after a head-on crash near Tookie's Bridge on I-295 in Portland Saturday night. They say a car driven by 88-year-old Ronald Ferguson of Nelson, New Hampshire, mistakenly entered the southbound lanes of I-295, going the wrong way, hit a car traveling southbound. Officers say Ronald, his female passenger, and the female driver of the other car, they were all taken to Maine Medical Center in Portland with serious but non-life-threatening injuries. Central Maine power bills could go up this fall as state regulators consider utilities a proposal to increase distribution costs for the average household by about $4 or $7, I should say, per month. CMP is asking for a temporary rate hike while its larger $189 million rate case is being considered. The Maine Public Utilities Commission has scheduled deliberations for October 6th, when commissioners are expected to decide if and by how much CMP will be

allowed to increase rates. Two longtime educators are running to unseat the chair and vice chair of the Saco School Board. The Press Herald reports Maureen Cahill is seeking to unseat Chair Sarah Truman, while Ariana Parks is seeking to

0: Services newly renovated adult crisis stabilization unit in Calais over the weekend. That unit provides 24/7 short-term residential crisis care, safety planning, and mental health assistance. Collins, who chairs the powerful Senate Appropriations Committee, secured funds for the improvements at that facility. A car show benefiting Maine Children's Cancer Program heads to Bangor next weekend with the fifth annual car show hosted by the Bangor Elks Lodge. Elks Lodge member Scott Monroe says the funding fills a major need.
1: They need our help. Not all of them have the funds or their families to go to Maine Health and get the help that they need.
0: CBS 13 News reports the car show in Bangor has raised $42,000 for the cancer program since it started 5 years ago. WGAN News time is 8:34. Checking the markets now. Dow Friday down by 9, S&P lower by 19, NASDAQ down by 138. Stock futures right now, Dow in the red by 113, S&P lower by 18, NASDAQ off by 50. Sports.
2: The Boston Red Sox were bombarded by the New York Yankees yesterday in the Bronx 16-1. The Bombers took 3 out of 4 from the Sox this weekend and are now 4 games ahead of Boston in the AL wildcard chase. The Sox did have recent Sea Dog Roman Anthony and Trevor Story come off the injured list before the game. The Sox are back home to play Seattle tonight. Speaking of the Sea Dogs, they lost to the Richmond Flying Squirrels in 10 innings, 8-7. Dogs had a chance to close it out in the 9th and 10th, but the bullpen couldn't hold the leads. Portland is off today. And on Saturday, the Hearts of Pine were beaten at home 4-1 by Fort Wayne FC. Andy Mountain News Radio WGAN.
0: Back with the forecast, Joe Lundberg.
3: A nice day today with plenty of sunshine, the high 75. Increasing clouds tonight, low 58. Tomorrow, cloudy and cooler with a little rain at times, high 66.
0: 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Next high tide of Portland Harbor, 1:37 p.m. Jason Taylor, News Radio, WGAN.
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0: right, 836 WGAN Morning News. It's the final half hour of the program on a Monday. We always kick that off by talking with our friends from the Financial Exchange, and Mike Armstrong is with us now. Mike, how are you?
1: Good morning, Matt. Doing well.
0: Shall we talk about Kevin Warsh and Jackson Hole? Because that's a good place to begin. I know that lots of interesting stuff to react to, I think. Question about how the markets will react as well. But can you maybe quickly give us an overview of the Jackson Hole speech, sir?
1: Yeah, let's go there. It was probably the anticipated event of the week within financial and economic circles. NVIDIA, too. So tough to pick one there. But what we had going into this was this seeming conflict. On one hand, Warsh and the Fed committee had been pointing at longer-term interest rates, which were of their own accord moving upwards in reaction to any number of different things, concerns about inflation, deficit growth, et cetera. Think about the 30-year mortgage rate approaching now 7% as it has been over the last few weeks. They looked at that, the Fed did, and remember, Fed's got two real jobs, control inflation and maintain stable unemployment, and the inflation one is the problem right now. And they looked at those raising interest rates and said, well, look, that's going to kind of do our job for us, because if you don't have businesses borrowing at low rates, if you don't have consumers able to buy a home because of high mortgage rates, that's going to contribute to a slower economy. In walks Treasury, Secretary Scott Bessent says, yeah, we don't like those rates as high as they are, and so we are going to take action within the Treasury to bring those down. So that was the conflict that we saw heading into this. And while Warsh did not comment directly on anything that Treasury is doing, as everybody knew he really wouldn't, he did come out and say that, you know, hey, inflation is still a problem and we are going to take it seriously. And the market interpretation of that, at least, was that they're going to hike rates at this next meeting in spite of what had happened on the long end of the curve, maybe in part because of what the Treasury is doing. So at this stage now, you know, a week ago, there was only a 40% chance of a rate hike at their meeting in 16. 16-

0: days, there's now about a 64% chance of a rate hike after that speech. So that's what flipped. It's the expectations around these rate hikes. You can look at all this. This is from the CME, the Chicago Mercantile Exchange. There's a constant kind of Fed watch tool that's out there that people can bet on. But yeah, effectively kind of flipped the narrative, and I think in a positive way. The question remains, does this guy maintain his credibility here with a follow-through on a rate hike, or, you know, is it a bunch of bluster? Because there's been some maybe credibility questioning after his first two speeches. This one seemed to level the floor a little bit.
1: President would not be too happy if that's ultimately what took place there. Is that affecting your evaluation of the likelihood that a rate hike takes place?
0: Yeah, that's kind of the question I have is, you know, on one hand, if you're Kevin Warsh and you want to be able to lower rates sometime over the course of the next 2 years, probably the best way you can get there is by raising them now, right? And so if you want to set yourself up for a bunch of rate cuts, you know, let's call it in 2027 or in 2028, I would argue the best thing you could do to set yourself up for that is raise rates a little bit now, so you've got the cover to lower them on the first signal of weakness or inflation calming down. The question would be, hey, can you convince the president of that same path forward? Or do you even want to, right?
1: They don't have to.
0: That they raise rates.
1: They don't have to convince him of anything. They just have to deal with the blowback that will take place, right? I mean, that they
0: Correct.
1: Are independent, so they can do whatever they want to. But, I mean, that was the whole point with Warsh, right? Was that he was essentially Trump's pick. He was who he thought was going to implement what he wanted to do at the Fed. And if the exact opposite happens, the thunder and lightning that'll come down quite a bit, I'm sure.
0: One would think, yeah, I'll be interested to see what that dynamic looks like, right? Is there a possibility that, you know, Warsh has already explained this to the president and, hey, you know, we need to go raise rates so that we can eventually bring them back down. It's a question of, you know, how much rope is the president giving Warsh? Obviously, if there's one thing we learned, as you pointed out, over the course of the last few years, it's that the Fed has quite a bit of independence. And while the president might take to social media, even open investigations into sitting Fed chairs, their ability to influence the actual policy is quite limited.
1: Before I let you go, final question, totally unrelated, but you mentioned, you know, NVIDIA, which makes you think of tech stuff, and there is a new boss at Apple. There's interesting things there. I wonder what you think or what markets will think of the transition, Tim Cook out, and what is it, John Ternus, right, is the new bigwig. Tell me more about that.
0: First things, it's going to take me a few years to get used to John Ternus, but yeah, last day for Tim Cook, the switch over here, comes at a... You know, an interesting time for Apple. One of the more interesting times, frankly, over the last few decades, I would argue. This is the really only major tech company out there that is not pouring billions of dollars into AI research. They are dealing with the negatives of the AI spending that everybody else is doing because it's driving up component costs for their iPhones. And they're at this pivot point where, hey, this new CEO is going to need to navigate both of those features. It's tough to bet against Apple, but Tim Cook has been hard to argue that there's been a better steward of Apple or really many companies over the course of the last few decades. And now changing hands here at a time that's going to require a lot of interesting navigation. So, as I said, tough to bet against Apple. They've gotten just about everything right on their products for the last few decades. But when you're, you know, swimming in the opposite direction of everybody else, it sets you up for potentially huge success or potentially some troublesome times.
1: Indeed. Mike Armstrong from the Financial Exchange. You hear them every day on WGAN after my show. Tune in today, tomorrow, and all week. Thanks a lot, as always, sir. And we will talk again on Friday.
0: Thanks, Matt.
1: Have a good one.
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1: All right, we're back. It's 843 WGAN, and it is time now until the end of the show to go to the phones. Let's get your thoughts and your dreams and whatever's on your mind right now. 879-9426. Is the phone number. Steve from Westbrook, you're first up. What's going on, sir?
3: Matt, welcome back, and thanks for manning up on these damned tariffs. I really appreciate it.
1: I'm not sure I have to man up, because I was pretty much against them from day one, but I appreciate the appreciation. Thank you.
3: Well, I think it's a kumbaya moment for you and me. Sorry.
1: You know, I find this a little interesting, Steve, because, you know, historically, the right has been the group that has hated tariffs. They like free trade. And the left has been the one that are protectionists to protect oftentimes union manufacturing jobs.
3: Yeah.
1: And now here we are together singing along with each other, Steve from Westbrook.
3: Well, like I've said all along, Steve from Westbrook, don't play left-right. And it doesn't matter. Matt, I think it's important for Matt Gagnon to clarify his position on Trump's attempts to take control of elections away from the states. You know, take it away from the states and centralize our decentralized election system, which is much less susceptible to manipulation. I mean, Trump wants to take control of our local Republican and Democrat election officials, Matt. You know, like precinct election wardens and secretaries of state, both Republican and Democrat. I know, and you know, and we both know that it's unconstitutional. I want your, please clarify this. It's important.
1: On the constitutionality question, I think that there is a distinct possibility that some parts of what, I assume you're referring to the executive orders, right? Or are you talking about the Save America Act? Because you can kind of dive into this in a couple different ways.
3: Let's get real specific to stop mail-in voting, for example, which is within the Save America Act. Address that, if you would.
1: I do think that were it enacted by federal legislation, there are, to my knowledge, there are not really significant constitutional questions about that portion of that bill. I could be wrong about that, as I am not a constitutional lawyer, but you are correct in saying that the states administer elections, but the federal government has been empowered and has been since the beginning of the republic putting guardrails on that, saying that this is the manner in which you may administer it however you want to, but with these particular guidelines, they're allowed to do that.
3: Right, but that part was left specifically to the Congress. You know, Matt.
1: Right, that's my point, though, is if Congress were to have passed it, I don't think there would be a constitutional question. Him doing it by executive order, I think there are. And I think that the Supreme Court is likely to probably slap him back a little bit, but we shall see.
3: I think we agree. You know, Matt, final point. If Republicans had attractive programs that people would actually vote for, they wouldn't have to mess around with this voter suppression.
1: It's not voter suppression, Steve. I mean, every time you guys make the accusation that there's voter suppression happening, like the Georgia law that took place, voter registration and voter activity in the following election goes up. At some point, you're going to have to make your peace with the fact that it is already convenient enough to vote, and changing some of those conveniences does not make it more or less likely that anybody votes. If we got rid of mail-in balloting entirely, believe me when I tell you it wouldn't affect how many people vote.
3: If our voting ain't broke, it's very
1: it is broke though,
3: right?
1: It is. Do you really? Are you comfortable with the United States Postal Service handling your ballot? Are you really comfortable with that,
3: Matt? Every time they try and prove voter fraud,
1: No. I'm a mail carrier now, and I know Steve from Westbrook and where he lives. And yep. I just so happened to pick up your ballot today. And you know what? I don't like you, and I don't like who you vote for. I might just lose that ballot and not have it returned. That kind of dynamic, you don't think happens in a country of 330 million people and however many mail carriers we have?
3: Absolutely not, man.
1: Really?
3: I trust my postman. Absolutely. Trust the postman. Yep.
1: Okay. I don't want to cast aspersions on the USPS, but it's not the postal service and the USPS itself that I distrust. I distrust humans. I distrust human beings, and I distrust things that have a very loose chain of custody. And when a ballot floats around in the ether, rather than being delivered to a town's Dropbox, for instance, like when I vote early, I do it occasionally. I will vote absentee or early if I had to, because I couldn't in this last election. I couldn't actually do it on election day, so I had to do it that way. I went to the town office, I voted, I handed it to the clerk, and I said, please put this in the little box over there. And that's what they did. That's fine to me. That has no concerns for me, because I have a very clear and direct chain of custody from my hand to the place where it will ultimately be opened and counted. When you start floating around in the world out there, you make me very, very nervous. And I'm weirded out by the fact that you're not.
3: I trust the postman. You know, final point, Matt. You know, every time they do an audit for fraud, they find four fraudulent votes out of 10 million.
1: Okay, that's not actually true, but you realize that the reason why that is like that is because the fraud that can theoretically take place is basically impossible to catch.
3: It's mostly inadvertent because a lot of states, when you get a driver's license, they automatically register you to vote. And that is technically, you know, I guess, voter fraud.
1: No, it's voter fraud if you actually cast the ballot. It's to be actually registered in two states is not an illegal act of I mean, this is why so many people are not brought up on charges, because that's not something that's illegal.
3: Hey, we agree again.
1: Well, we do. But I do think that the notion that there's no fraud because you can't prove and criminally charge someone with fraud is a gigantic mistake that the left often makes.
3: Hey, thanks, Matt. Good to have you
1: back. Thank you, Steve. Thank you very much. I mean, here's the other thing about this that does drive me a little wild. I do not understand why, even if there is no fraud, which I dispute, but let's just say, for the sake of argument, that there isn't any, why on planet Earth would you want to leave yourself open and vulnerable to future fraud? When some huckster how many different people who have been involved in politics? I know three off the top of my head, personal acquaintances of mine who I know because of my time in politics who have gone to jail for election related things. The chief of whom in my head is a guy who participated in a New Hampshire phone jamming scheme that ultimately was to try to disrupt GOTV efforts of the opposing political party on election day, like 15 or 20 years ago. Went to jail for it, man. Went to jail for it. You see that, and you know human beings, and you know that any advantage politically will be searched for, and people will do bad things they aren't supposed to do because they can and they think they can get away with it. And you think it's a smart idea to leave open a vulnerability in the system just because, quote unquote, nobody ever does anything. So this is the heart of my argument about the voter ID system in Maine and why not having one is idiotic. If you accept that nobody is walking up to a poll and saying, I'm John Smith, when they're not John Smith, pulling a ballot and voting, which, great. If that's true, awesome. I'm so happy about that. Okay, but I do have a nagging suspicion that it's done. All right, but let's just say no one does it. Why would you want to leave open the possibility that next time, or the time after that, or the time after that, some enterprising political consultant who wants to win and knows that it's going to be an election that's decided by 10 votes, because that happens at the state legislature. It was votes of 7, 5, 20, etc. that decided a lot of these races before. Why you would want to leave it open for that person? I wonder. I really do. Let me take Tom and then I'll take a break. It'll be a very short segment when we come back, but screw it. Let's go, Tom. What's happening, sir?
4: Hey, Matt. How's it going?
1: Not too bad, sir.
4: Yeah, so Steve makes the classic nonsensical liberal argument. Most of them are completely illogical. This one definitely fits that mold. Why not? I mean, first of all, he says, if it ain't broke, don't fix it. Where was he on ranked choice voting when they did that? But, I mean, like, the Democrats come out and cry foul if we want to take dead people off the voter rolls. I mean, the guy is absolutely full of it. Why not stop checking IDs when people want to buy alcohol? You know, let's see how that goes. Oh, because, I mean, it rarely ever happens that anyone would ever be dishonest, especially when you're trying to get Hitler out of office, right? You people won't go to any extra means to get Hitler out of office. Right, Steve? Right, Steve? No one's going to show up at the voter rolls. It's not registered to vote and walk in and cast a ballot, right? Four out of every 10 million? Give me a break. How about the 250 ballots that just showed up at somebody's house randomly from Shenandoah, Steve? Where were you at on that, Steve? Steve from Westbrook, please give me a break.
1: Tom, you're fired up, buddy. I love it. I absolutely love it. And I will say this, when every commercial that is being run is not only full of lies, which they all are, I can't even stand watching any of this stuff anymore, but like existential lies, catastrophizing lies. This is the most important election of your lifetime. You've heard that for a long time, right? But the other side isn't just wrong. They are the encapsulation of evil on this planet, and they must be stopped or else our democracy will be destroyed. When you put things in those kind of stark terms, if anyone believes it, if anyone buys into it, then frankly, and I'll say this, this may be controversial, any means necessary to stop that thing from happening are warranted. The ends absolutely justify the means. If Caesar is rising and the Republic is going to be destroyed and you're going to be replacing the elected Republican head of a democratic nation with a dictatorial Augustus Caesar, if you do that, then yeah, stopping that is basically justified however you do it. And you don't think that would involve some underhanded and nefarious and possibly questionable legal things done on elections, perhaps with vulnerable electoral systems that are just waiting for exploitation but have yet to be exploited? You don't think that will happen? Oh, the naivete. The naivete. Let me take a break because I'm way long. Let's go to the newsroom.
5: Yes.
1: Jason Taylor. I'm going to do the finger point again. Here you go.
5: Okay.
1: What's happening?
5: New info on the high and low end of the cost of college in Maine with the fall semester ramping up. We'll have more on that coming up for you. At least 14 people remain unaccounted for after deadly flash flooding over the weekend in the Grand Canyon as well. More on that from ABC coming up. Right now, we've got 64 in Portland, 8:55 our time with your AccuWeather forecast.
6: A nice day today with plenty of sunshine, the high 75. Increasing clouds tonight, low 58. Tomorrow, cloudy and cooler with a little rain at times, high 66. I'm AccuWeather meteorologist Joe Lundberg on Southern Maine's official weather station, News Radio 98.5 FM and AM 560 WGAN.
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3: Couple texters, including Paul in South Portland, pointed out that the accusation, of course, has been made for a very long time. Although it's a bit specious, honestly. I mean, it's a complicated story, right? But the whole John Kennedy 1960 thing in Chicago, and his friend in the mayor's office, and the mob and whatnot, that's been a recurring conversation. And Nixon was convinced of it. Whether it's true or not is kind of not necessarily the point. The suspicion that the opposition would do anything to win is kind of a universal, don't you think? I'm out of time. Got to stop there. Lovely talking to you all today. I will see you on Tuesday morning.
4: Maine schools used to be among America's best, but under Troy Jackson's failed leadership in a

0: Augusta, our high schools dropped to dead last. And while Maine education collapsed under Jackson, electricity rates skyrocketed and housing costs more than doubled during his time in office, the highest rate in New England. Now, Augusta insider Troy Jackson wants you to give him a promotion. And since he can't run on his failed record, dark money PACs are spending millions to prop up Jackson and lie about Susan Collins. But independent fact checkers prove those attacks are false. 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She's consistently ranked America's most bipartisan senator. And the only way for Maine to beat back their lies is for us to keep telling the truth.
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3: From ABC News, I'm Sherry Preston. Harrowing stories of water gushing along the floor of the Grand Canyon during flash flooding over the weekend. Erica Viola was one of dozens of campers who barely made it out.
4: Once we got to the bridge, that's when this 15-foot wall of water came through the campground in Phantom Ranch and just wiped out all the bridges.
3: One man confirmed to have died, but 14 people are still missing, says ABC's Trevor Ault, who's there.
5: With all that dangerous debris, nearly every trail, campground, and bridge is closed, complicating the search efforts for those still unaccounted for, including John Giusti, a New York chiropractor. His wife describes him as a deeply loved husband, father, and pillar of our family.
3: ABC's Britt Clinett has more from the other region of the world grappling with deadly flooding, the Himalayas.
6: With the death toll climbing past 900, rescuers desperately trying to find any signs of life.
7: The last thing that she sent to us was Tuesday morning.
6: Among the dozens of American families anxiously waiting for news, Riley Wilderman, whose mother Mary traveled on the Kailash pilgrimage from Georgia.
7: We feel so much heartbreak.
6: Sunny Patel's father, Jachendra, traveled to the region from New York.
8: It gets harder with every minute, every hour, really, to stay positive.
3: A number of people unaccounted for now tops 4,500. The UAE says it intercepted an Iranian drone over its waters overnight as the United States and Iran exchange fire for the first time in a month. Markets sliding ahead of the bell, oil prices surging after the U.S. struck rocket launchers in the Strait of Hormuz. For the first time ever, Novak Djokovic lost in the first round of the U.S. Open. Here's ABC's John McEnroe.
9: Unfortunately, all great things do eventually come to an end. Yes, here's another cliche, father time is undefeated, and it did finally catch up.
3: Venus Williams also lost in the first round. 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
12: 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Well, there's new info on the high and low end of the cost of college in Maine, with a fall semester ramping up. On the high end, the average combined cost, including room and board, for this school year is Bowdoin College, which is just over $95,000. Low end, it's Maine Maritime Academy, coming in at just over $25,000. As for Community College in Maine, in the most recent budget from Governor Janet Mills, 2 years are free for recent high school graduates. Maine Senator Susan Collins has been visiting Biddeford today to tour American Rhine Metal. That's a manufacturer manufacturing company. The company recently received more than $20 million in Defense Department contracts to produce weapon mounts for the military. Collins says she secured funding for the program, helping the company

0: expand operations in Biddeford. She's also meeting with management at Bulk Packaging for a business and energy roundtable and then serving lunch to employees. Collins has increased her appearances across the state as she runs for re-election in November. Meanwhile, Democratic U.S. Senate candidate Troy Jackson continues to ramp up his campaign after a canvass launch in Belfast Sunday. Jackson contends the issues are on his side against Collins.
1: I don't believe in the tariffs. I don't believe in, ICE. I don't believe in the Iran war. And these are all things that I think people in Maine agree with me on, don't agree with her on.
0: CBS 13 News reports Jackson hopes to win over some undecided voters across the state. Senator Collins has been making appearances at organizations where she's secured large funding as a senator. There's new info on the high and low end of the cost of college in Maine for the fall semester. We just told you about that. Let's move on to this story right now. The student population at the University of New England is growing after hundreds of students moved into the UNE dorms Sunday. UNE athletes and volunteers welcome the new students and their families. The new Nor'easters kickoff featured food, music, games, giveaways, and opportunities for students to meet their classmates. Classes, by the way, at UNA, they start up Wednesday for the fall semester. Now let's check your AccuWeather forecast by checking in with meteorologist Joe Lundberg.
2: A nice day today with plenty of sunshine, the high 75. Increasing clouds tonight, low 58. Tomorrow, cloudy and cooler with a little rain at times, high 66.
0: And currently we've got 65 in Portland at just about 9:06. Next high tide of Portland Harbor. That is coming up at 1:47 this afternoon. At home, at work, on the road. 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
4: Boom, boom, boom, boom. It's 6:08 WGAN Morning News. It's Monday morning, the start of a new week. Pleasure to have you all listening once again as we start things off the right way on this fine Monday morning. In the producer's chair today, Jeremy Mixer. I only see your eyeballs. You're hovering low there, sir, but it's nice to see you once again.
5: The chair is kind of low. I probably should try to adjust it so it's a little higher.
4: Yeah. Give yourself a little bit of elevation.
5: Yeah, my elbows are below the counter, so yeah. I don't like that.
4: Yeah, you got to fix that. You got to fix that, sir. Why ever are you here, Jeremy Mixer? Where's Danny Martinetti?
5: Danny is in Italy.
4: Italia.
5: Yes. Yeah, he's going to be gone for the next 2 weeks.
4: This weekend and next.
5: Yes. He will return 2 Mondays from now.
4: Indeed. I will be gone next week.
5: Yes, you will.
4: So there will be a crossover period where it is Jeremy Mixer in the producer's chair and mostly Aaron Chadbourne in the host's chair for next week. I promise you, by the way, ladies and gentlemen, this will be my last actual trip to anywhere until the election. I know it's been a bit of a in and out summer towards the end here a little bit. I've had a lot of travel to do.
0: So the election's November 3rd?
4: Is it? I don't even know the date. I really honestly
0: By the way,
4: don't.
0: We had a discussion last week about when the NFL season started. We were wrong, by the way.
4: What do you mean?
0: It doesn't start this next weekend.
4: Oh, it doesn't?
0: No, it starts the weekend after. We had a few college football games.
4: Oh, you know what? You're right, because the Patriots-Seahawks game, is that the first game?
0: I think it is, and it's following Wednesday, the first Wednesday that I can think of. Cool. Yeah, it's the following Wednesday, not this week, but next week. This upcoming week, and it's kind of the official big deal for college football. There were several games over this past weekend.
4: Yeah, I wouldn't call any of those big deals, honestly. I watched it because I love college football's great. But.
0: You know, I grew up in the Bay Area, so watching San Jose State play USC would maybe appeal to me, but that's only because I grew up right next to San Jose.
4: You might be the only one. Did you see the crowd?
0: Nobody was at the L.A. Coliseum.
4: Absolutely no one was in that stadium.
0: Apparently, it was like 95 and over 100 with...
4: it was, but I mean, come on. That happens in Georgia. That happens... Yeah, I mean, it's not Texas. I mean...
0: But they're not used to that as much, probably.
4: In Southern Cal?
0: Well, it does get hot. If you're inland, on the coast, it's really good. But on the mainland, it does get hot, yes.
4: Be honest. Yeah. It's because of the fickle nature of the Southern Californian. And they have so many other options of things to do. And unless USC is unbelievable and is challenging for a national championship, which
0: they're not.
4: Just aren't.
0: No.
4: It's not exactly the hottest ticket in town. And when it's hot out and it's not the hottest ticket in town and you have all those other things to do in Southern California, they're not going.
0: Yeah.
4: Which is kind of amazing, though, when you consider how many people live in that area. You know, to not be able to draw half the stadium.
0: I think we're approaching 18, 19, whatever it is, million there in that Southland area of the greater LA area.
4: I mean, it was embarrassing, honestly, to look at that.
0: Yeah.
4: To see how, I mean, they came out on the field and they're all hyped up. They're like, "Woo, USC football, we're back." And there's like 60 people in the stands, like, eh.
0: And actually, up the road in the Bay Area, Stanford, they had 23,000 for their game.
4: Mm-hmm.
0: Place holds 50,000 or whatever. Again, there, not much going on.
4: And to be fair, it's the opening weekend, right? And it's not exactly the world beater game matchups. So, I mean, okay.
0: But we got Belichick.
4: Hey, did you watch that? Because I did.
0: They won.
4: They did. In the most Belichickian way possible, too, if you were watching the game. They won it on a penalty.
0: Yeah.
4: The other team, TCU, actually.
0: Yeah,
4: And they were in Texas, so they were like 15 minutes away from my kid. I don't think he was at the game, though.
0: Was that legit?
4: Was what legit?
0: Well, okay.
4: The penalty? Or
0: are you talking about, okay, what I read, because I didn't watch the whole thing. Yep. I didn't actually see
4: it. I watched the game, so I could tell you about it.
0: Okay, so TCU's going for a first down.
4: No, it was North Carolina had the ball.
0: Oh,
4: it was like 30 seconds left or so. They had a 15-10 lead, they had driven, and I think it was fourth down. I think it was fourth down. I'm pretty sure it was fourth down.
0: Okay.
4: And they had, it was a drive, so they had gone sort of deep enough to actually go for it. And they only had 30 seconds left, so if they made it, the game was over. And if they didn't, then I guess TCU would have had a last opportunity, 20, 30 seconds, to throw a Hail Mary or do something, right? So they kind of needed to make the first down. And so they line up to the line of scrimmage, as usual. And quarterback does a hard count, gives a little hut, you know, and makes the guy jump. And the TCU, I think, defensive lineman, whichever one it was, ended up touching the left tackle, and that was a penalty.
0: Game over.
4: That's your game, baby. First down.
0: Yeah. Well, TCU apparently was driving down the field. You probably saw this.
4: I did.
0: And then they got a first down, and the player came up and gave the first down signal and got a penalty for
4: that is correct.
0: Unsportsmanlike conduct for doing that first down signal.
4: Yeah, that is correct.
0: And I think I read in The Athletic, whoever was the writer there, and I do like their college football coverage in The Athletic.
4: As do I.
0: He did not agree with that call. He thought it was a little
4: too
0: much.
4: I think it was a little chippy. Yeah, I agree.
0: Yeah. I mean, they're trying to, you know.
4: He's excited.
0: They're trying to clamp down on over-excessive celebrations.
4: Which I'm fine with, by the way, because they have gotten out of hand.
0: Right, but that was just, you know, here's a first down.
4: No, that was totally... Yeah. I think you're 100% right. I think that was a little much. I very much support, like, oh, you made a tackle, and then you, like, you dance around like a moron for 40 seconds while the next play... shut up. Like, you make a tackle. Like, act like you've been there before, right? But... that may have been a bit excessive. Mm-hmm. But TCU has no one to blame but themselves.
0: Yes.
4: No, this is not college football hour, but I don't care. I'm excited. I like the college football better than the NFL. But they made so many mistakes of their own. I mean, they were driving in and they threw... Yeah, I mean, they went for it on fourth down, you know, and I think on the 6-yard line or something like that. They could have kicked a field goal, gotten 3 points out of it, but they were like, no, we're greedy. We want the lead. So we're going to go for the touchdown. Didn't get it. Turnover on downs. North Carolina continues to...
0: It was
4: an excellent game played by North Carolina.
0: Yeah.
4: But TCU made plenty of their own mistakes.
0: But the speculation is they had a bunch of writers from The Athletic, college football writers weighed in about North Carolina this year. A lot of them had them under 500. Now, many of them have them at 6-6, bowl eligible, maybe even 7-5. So kind of a comeback for Belichick.
4: Yeah. I mean, again,
0: after the first year was not good.
4: I don't really want to talk about North Carolina very long, but... I think that they're going to be just fine. I think they'll have a winning record.
0: But we just
4: they'll
0: brought
4: get a
0: up
4: bowl berth. It'll be fine.
0: Only because the Belichick connection. Are we talking about this?
4: Yeah, they were last year. I think they lost like 4 games by a single score. In some, like they should have had a better record last year than they did. They had absolutely no offense. Their defense was actually pretty good. They clearly addressed a lot of the offensive needs in the offseason. They're much better, or they look a lot better than they did last year. So that alone should help them be just fine. And it's Belichick. I mean, they'll be fine. They'll get a bowl berth. They'll be like 7-5 or whatever. And I think it'll be certainly better than last year.
0: So how do you rate yourself, Matt, as an armchair quarterback?
4: Oh, for college football?
0: Yeah.
4: Pretty high.
0: Yeah. All right.
4: I'm a

0: I'm a huge armchair quarterback. What are you talking about? I know if I was the head coach,
1: we
0: would win everything.
1: Yeah. That's what I figured. Yeah.
0: I do love college football, though. I really do. So much. I like it better than the NFL for one major reason, and that's the atmosphere. You go to a college football game, it is like going to a European soccer match.
1: Yeah.
0: It's just constant activity, the cheering, the chants, the music, the bands, the student section being absolutely drunk off their rear ends.
1: But
0: crazy.
1: And that's all good. And I agree with your take. But my take on it, my angle on it is, I agree with that because NFL fans kind of frighten me.
0: Oh, really?
1: Yeah, because I've walked into a sports bar and on a Sunday, they've got their seats, everything's there for them. They've got it all scoped out and they've got their territory. Even if you're in the area of them, they look at you like you're, who are you? I mean, just in
0: what
1: general.
0: What are you doing in my bar?
1: They're too whacked and tense, NFL fans in general, for me. So I'd rather watch it on TV.
0: Yeah, but I make the argument that college fans are more so. The passion. That I like, when you go to those games and stuff like that, the people in the stands have more, it seems to me.
1: But they don't creep me.
0: They have more passion.
1: Yeah, but they don't creep me out like the NFL fans do. They look like they're ready for a fight all the time.
0: Is that because they're college students?
1: When I'm the NFL fans strike me that way. Mm. The college game doesn't strike me as quite as that, overwhelming or threatening to me.
0: Possibly. Maybe it's just the different clientele that is, that's cheering for them. I don't know, but. Whatever. It's Monday, start of a new week. We got lots of stuff to go over. Obviously, as we begin our journey today, it is a typical Monday, so we'll start with Grace Curley at 7:30. She'll be joining us as usual for her Monday conversation. And then at 8 o'clock, we will be talking with Steve Robinson from the Main Wire and get a couple updates from him. And then at 8:30, we will have a market update. Our friends from the Financial Exchange will be calling in, as they usually do on Mondays, to give us a quick look at markets, the economy, and so on and so forth.
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7: Mostly sunny and pleasant today, high 75. Increasing clouds tonight, low 58. Tomorrow, cloudy and cooler with a little rain at times, the high 66. Wednesday, mostly cloudy and remaining cool for early September. Look for some rain showers at night, the high Wednesday 67. Thursday, remaining cloudy and more humid with a couple of showers, high 69. Friday, clouds, breaks of sun, and still humid with a shower around, high 74. I'm AccuWeather meteorologist Joe Lundberg on Southern Maine's official weather station, News Radio 98.5 FM and AM 560 WGAN.
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8: All right, so Jeremy Mixer, I assume on your phone, like anyone else, you have Google Maps.
9: I do.
8: Is that accurate? Why don't you open her up there for a minute?
9: All right.
8: Go ahead and take out that phone, get your Google Maps out, and then zoom out, you know, zoom way out of wherever your point is here in South Portland.
9: Yeah.
8: Okay, great. Scan over a little bit. Do you know where Lake Ontario is, sir?
9: I do.
8: Okay, so it's obviously right next to Toronto, so go find Toronto. Right next to that is Lake Ontario.
9: Right.
8: Tell me what the label says there, Jeremy Mixer, when you zoom in on Lake Ontario. Tell me.
10: Google already made the change.
9: It does say Lake America. It does say Lake America.
10: Google was all over that, yeah.
8: But only for Americans. So if you're Canadian.
9: So if you're in Toronto, it's still going to say
8: Lake
9: Ontario.
8: And I assume that's all about geolocation. So if I were to take a trip to Toronto, it would switch, I think. I know it's an American phone and an American citizen holding the phone.
9: Yeah.
8: But I think it's about the location. So if I'm over there, it's going to say Lake Ontario.
10: Who knows how the internets work in that sense. But yeah, I mean, I read that. I went, yeah, here we are.
8: Yeah. I mean, I don't mean to start with the stupidest news that we could possibly start with, but
9: fascinating.
8: Why don't I?
9: That is fascinating. They jumped right on that.
8: Google took action.
9: What date did Trump sign that executive order?
8: Was it like Friday? Thursday, Friday, something like that. I think it was Thursday, actually.
9: Thursday.
10: Yeah, because he... We were talking about this Friday night. I was telling you, Matt, about it. He used the marker, the magic marker.
8: He did.
10: And he displayed that from the Oval Office to the TV cameras.
8: Lake America. Yeah. Well, on the other side of the border, on Friday when I talked about this, I complained about it because it is stupid. I find this entire thing to be the same kind of infantile, ridiculous nonsense that I can't stand in our modern politics, so I complained rather loudly about it. One of the things that I said when I was complaining about it, though, was I hear and understand why the MAGA contingent that is most enthusiastic about everything the president does sort of thinks that this is brilliant, right? And their argument basically is, well, he's trolling them and it's totally working. You know, it's like he's using this as a distraction to make fun of them, and then they take the bait, and it's 4D chess, man. It's 4D chess. He's a maestro. He's just making them bark like dogs every time he wants them to. And, of course, I think that's utterly ridiculous. It doesn't work. It isn't a thing that makes me pleased or happy. And, frankly, even if it did, I don't want my president doing it. Like, that's, you know, there's a level of professionalism out of the job that I want that I don't get for stuff like this. But I get the argument. And what I will say about it is that to some degree it is accurate, because over in Canada, they have taken the bait. And the government the U.S. government's administrative renaming of Lake Ontario has caused the Ontario Premier, to erect a giant sign saying Lake Ontario, now and always. So
10: That's you're stealing my headlines for ABC,
8: sorry.
10: ABC here.
8: I know. Yeah. I know. Yeah. But they've been triggered to the point where they're now buying signs saying, no, it's not. It's Lake Ontario. It's so stupid to be alive right now. It is so dumb. Is this like, just take a 30,000 foot step back, friends. I got to ask. Is this really what we want politics to be? Is this kind of dispute? Is this kind of story? Do you want me to lead off with this? Do you want this to be a news story? I suspect a lot of you will say no, and I won't spend very much time on it, I promise. But you know, there is a larger and more serious point to be made here, which is that this kind of idiocy is what I have grown absolutely impatient with. I really just... I

0: I'm so over it in so many ways, and I'm so sick of it that I can barely describe to you how sick I am of it. And yet here it is. In my news feed, I have squabbling over the name of a lake as a news item. And to the point where Google is changing technologically that name, that name in their suite of map-related products for Americans, and the Ontario Premier is throwing up a big sign saying, no, it's not. It's like Ontario. Neener, neener, neener. Like,
1: and that Premier, conservative, by the way.
0: Yeah. Yeah, well, I mean, here in Maine, speaking of this dispute with Canadians, Bobby Charles, yes, rather vocal, including on this very station.
1: That's
0: over the weekend.
1: Right. Yes.
0: He did Inside Maine and was none too pleased about the tariffs. And he's right, by the way. I mean, you know, the thing about Charles' position is I'm sure that it's a welcome opportunity for him to, you know, differ from the president in a year where he perceives the president perhaps not being all that popular in Maine. So, hey, look, I don't agree with him on something is a wonderful opportunity for him. But he also happens to be right on the actual elements of the criticism, too. The Canadian tariffs are an unmitigated disaster for the I would say for the whole country, yes, but for Maine in particular. There's something in the neighborhood of $200 million worth of industry in the state that's going to be affected by this. There's already a salmon farm? Is that that must be on your list today,
1: yeah,
0: right? The
1: yeah.
0: salmon farm that is in Millinocket, which is, hey, name a town that's had worse luck in the last 30 to 40 years than Millinocket. I'll wait.
1: Yeah,
0: I'll wait because it's not doing so good. And there's going to be a salmon farm that was supposed to be starting up there soon. And it's basically on hold now because of these idiotic, ridiculous tariffs. And so Bobby Charles, conservative, and ran on what would be, I think, a MAGA platform, you would say. Also, none too pleased about this. Collins, obviously more in the moderate camp. Does not like the tariffs, opposes them, and says so loudly, and has been ever since the beginning of them.
1: So basically universal.
0: Yes. Conservative politicians and liberal politicians are in agreement on this one. And by the way, conservatives in the conservative side and conservatives on the moderate side. Like, it's not a terribly partisan or ideological thing. So that's an important part of this story. And by the way, Troy Jackson's a lying liar. You just heard on the news the update we just had. He was quoted. There was an audio there, and he said, "You'll forgive me for not remembering everything, but it was like she supports the Iran war, and she thinks tariffs are good, and all this other stuff." And no, she doesn't. She doesn't support the Canadian tariffs. She said so loudly. That is a lie, Troy. Which, if you look at his commercials, seems to be par for the course these days.
1: But you weren't here. You were out, and we had Josh Filler and Inside Politics, right, Wednesday?
0: Yes.
1: I can't remember who the Democratic representative was last week, but he thinks this.
0: Oh, Jared Golden. If you're talking about likes the tariffs, right?
1: No. I'm talking about who was here on our air representing the Democratic side.
0: My apologies.
1: Yeah. During last Wednesday's Inside Politics.
0: Oh, that's Keith Mestridge.
1: Yeah.
0: Yes.
1: He, and I don't know that I agree with this, or I'm just observing. I don't know if that observation is correct, but he thinks that's going to put Jackson over the top.
0: The tariff thing?
1: Yes.
0: Well, it's not going to help, Susan, I can tell you that.
1: Yeah.
0: Trump is, he's a maniac at this point. Like, he's doing material harm to all of his potential and real political allies across the entire country. If he wants to have a blue wave wipeout, he is doing everything possible to make sure that it happens right now, including these tariffs, including the continuation of the Iran war, including a lot of other stuff as well. And to me, I'm not quite sure whether or not he understands that and doesn't care or just doesn't understand it. I'm not sure which one it is, but it's one of those two. It's one of those two. Because if you do understand it, then you don't care because you're just moving forward with it. And if you don't understand it and you're in that much of a twisted, warped bubble, which is entirely possible,
1: yes,
0: nay, likely as a president of the United States with how isolated that person is, mm-hmm, always,
1: mm-hmm,
0: then, you know, I suppose you can be a little more forgiving of him for not getting it. But I don't know, man. It's just this is elementary stuff.
1: It would be tone deaf, to say the least.
0: Yeah. Let's go to the phones, though. I did ask you to call, and so you have. So let's start off with Greg in Sebattis. If you want to join us, 879-9426. Greg, how are you?
2: Very good, Matt. Good morning.
0: Good morning.
2: A few things I wanted to discuss, and I'll start with what you might hang up on me with.
0: No, that's all right.
2: Is is the series this weekend and the Red Sox got their butts handed to them.
0: Well, they did, but did you watch the last game yesterday? Did you watch the game yesterday?
2: Just the highlights.
0: Okay, Sadon Rafaela is going after a ball in center field, and there's a guy on first base after Trevor Story made an error. And Rafaela lays out, I mean, they had no business getting to this ball at all, but he lays out, he gets the ball.
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1: 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A weekend fire that's burned 5 acres in the downeast area of Penobscot, mostly contained now. Fire crews from more than a dozen departments were called in Saturday to battle the rapidly moving wildfire in Penobscot. Firefighters say it took about 6.5 hours to bring that fire under control, with crews using 2 bulldozers and thousands of feet of forestry hose. Fire crews are still monitoring the fire area today, which was 90% contained as of late Sunday. Another pet rock in the park is in the books. Gathering was hosted by our sister station, Whoopi 100.9. Brought pets and their owners to Portland's Deering Oaks Park Sunday to help raise money for the Animal Cancer Foundation. 15th edition saw live bands and vendors offering everything from pet products to adoptions. There were estimated to be at least 4,000 humans in attendance at Pet Rock in the park yesterday. A cancer survivor in Portland is being rewarded with her own bakery trailer after reportedly feeding hospital workers with her own baked goods every time she went in for treatment. Dr. Ashley Jean says Savannah Schools has had a special bond with staff.
4: She would come to the hospital for her chemotherapy and bring baked goods, like almost every time she was admitted. So we knew when Savannah was coming in for chemo, there was going to be treats.
1: CBS 13 News reports schools got the checkout of her new bakery trailer Sunday and is now cancer-free. Back to the forecast now and meteorologist Joe Lundberg.
5: A nice day today with plenty of sunshine, the high 75. Increasing clouds tonight, low 58. Tomorrow, cloudy and cooler with a little rain at times, high 66.
1: And next high tide of Portland Harbor, that's coming up at 1:47 this afternoon. I'm Jason Taylor. 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
6: This is a Bloomberg Money Minute. Stock futures slipped in thin trading and oil prices jumped on the back of renewed hostilities in the Middle East. Traders are still boosting bets on a September rate hike after Fed Chair Kevin Warsh's hawkish inflation comments at Jackson Hole. LIV Golf could file for bankruptcy protection as early as next week. The Financial Times says the league in recent days has sent settlement offers to the current LIV players who are owed millions in guaranteed payouts past 2026, with those initial offers at just few cents on the dollar. Shein shares fell as much as 17% in gray market trading ahead of that company's formal debut on the Hong Kong Stock Exchange tomorrow. The fast fashion retailer raised $1.7 billion in Hong Kong, giving it a market value of $26 billion. Sony Music and Warner have sued Anthropic. The publishers accuse it of blatant theft by using thousands of copyrighted works to train its AI model, Claude. Anthropic was ordered to pay $1.5 billion in a different copyright case just last month. Matt Piper, Bloomberg Radio.
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national politics here for a minute. But it's about the, and I quote, socialist civil war. The socialist civil war. And apparently the civil war may be about or over AOC and the 2028 presidential election. And this is the sort of amusing top line thing for you from the story. Apparently the movement's leaders, the socialist movement has leaders, and they are increasingly at odds over who should speak for them, what policies that they should stand for, and whether to support AOC specifically, whom some dismiss as more establishment than insurgent. Maybe this is all due to, if you remember me covering this last week, I think, and the week before I was coming back from the conference, you know, AOC saying that woke 1.0 was kind of crazy. And, you know, maybe we got to take a look at that. Maybe we should think about exactly how nutty we are getting. You know, it's maybe it might have alienated a few people, right? Maybe the moment she said that, perhaps she became persona non grata amongst the hardcore socialist wing. And incidentally, I also covered that story about how she had let her DSA membership lapse. She had originally become a card-carrying member back in 2018, I think, when she was running for Congress, and let it lapse. It only lasted a year, and she never renewed it. And so then someone discovered it inside DSA headquarters, deep within the bowels of the cave, and tried to, I guess, get her to renew, which she did. But is she really committed to the cause? Is she really committed to the cause if she wasn't an actual card-carrying member? And is she establishment here? I mean, my God, what is she? It's a question to ask, I don't know, but political success brings scrutiny, and some DSA members and strategists who work with the group don't think that its current leadership is ready for prime time ahead of the 2026 midterms and the 2028 Democratic presidential primary. Quote, we're not in a book club anymore, said one strategist who works with the DSA. You could be growing this organization by pointing to AOC, Bernie Sanders, Zohran Mamdani, and instead they're going on cable news talking about abolishing the Senate, Fidel Castro being awesome, and other weird stuff. It's a blown opportunity. Quote, the ways that we operated in the past are now making headlines in ways that we didn't expect, said Priscilla Yavorino, the DSA's communications director, in an interview with Axios. Our leaders aren't politicians, she added. They're working class people and new to doing media. It's been a learning experience, and they are listening to our members for feedback. The DSA's critics pointed to several unforced errors made just when the group has been having more success in primaries than it's ever had. In July 1st, the National DSA published a Workers Deserve More platform that laid out the group's political vision, including several controversial proposals, such as abolishing the Senate, defunding the Department of Defense, and working towards fully abolishing police and the prison system. Many DSA and DSA-friendly politicians were caught off guard by the new agenda, and several, including establishment figure AOC, quickly distanced themselves from the group. Megan Romer, a national DSA co-chair, had trouble articulating her organization's positions in a podcast interview with The New Yorker's David Remick. When Romer dodged a question on what she meant by taxing the hell out of the rich and the powerful, Remnick pushed, quote, if you're the co-chair of the DSA, shouldn't you be able to be specific? More specific than taxing the hell out of something? What exactly do you mean? By the way, nice journalistic question there, because that is always the trouble with the positions that you have in the DSA and DSA adjacent universe. The fair share argument is the common kind of low information voter one, where a Democratic politician who's looking to try to build some kind of support for tax hikes will say that people need to pay their fair share. They must not be. They're not paying their fair share, and they need to, those evil, vile, rich people. But when anybody says, okay, what is a fair share? They have this stunned look. There's abject silence.
It was a deer in a headlights kind of expression on their face.

0: I mean, I don't. It's kind of like pornography, right? I know it when I see it. I know it when I see it. I guess it's enough when I feel like it's enough is the actual answer, right? That's the actual answer. And by the way, it never will feel like enough. If you go back in American history, not that far, by the way, not that far, you had top income tax rates that were in the 70% range, that were in the 90% range. Anybody who has any, even the tiniest shred of common sense understands how stupid that is, how self-defeating it is, how ultimately economically destructive it is. But it is the eventuality of the argument that they're making, the fair share argument. It's like, well, if you're rich enough, the richer you are, the higher up the rich scale you go, the more of every dollar you earn that I should be entitled to steal from you and put in the government's coffers. And we can sit there and pretend like doing so will have absolutely no effect whatsoever on productivity. I'm sure that everybody in the country, if they were taxed at 90 cents on the dollar, would work for just as many dollars, wouldn't they? I know I would if I was getting 10 cents out of it. I would certainly not just call it a day and stop producing, because what the hell's the point, right? That would never happen, right? But I digress. I digress. The real thing here is that the DSA is having a moment, and you know it's having a moment, and this is a year which is increasingly looking like a very strong Democratic year. You know, it's not exactly rocket science to say that, as it's a Republican midterm election. But, it, you know, the beginning of this midterm, it looked like it was going to be kind of like a nominal sort of like, yeah, it'll be a fine for the Democrats, but it's not going to be this wipeout. Well, now it's starting to look, I don't know if on a wipeout, it's not the right word, but it's looking worse for the Republicans and it's looking better for the Democrats. And because at the same time, the Democratic Party has been getting in bed with the DSA because it's where the energy is. And that's what happens in politics. Wherever the energy is, if the energy was in squishy moderates who believed nothing, that's what the Democratic Party would be. That's what the Republican Party would be. If I don't even have an ideology, I just want to, you know, go get elected and do some stuff. I don't care. You know, if somehow that inspired people and that's where the energy and enthusiasm and money, and all that.
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2: 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On this Monday, I'm thinking about immigration in America, which has been a chronic problem for what? 20 years? 15 years? Another migrant in Maine was shot dead by ICE. Very frustrating. We already know about the incidents in Minneapolis. Two people who interfered with law enforcement were killed by ICE agents. Then another individual was gunned down in Houston. Now in Maine, a Colombian national has been killed. Problem is that we, the American public, don't hear much from Mark Wayne Mullen, the Secretary of Homeland Security. He hasn't gone on TV or radio to explain what the deuce is happening. The border czar, Tom Homan, who I like and who I've spoken with on television, recently said the administration would institute a, quote, short pause on traffic stops chasing migrants. But President Trump, as you may know, overrode that almost immediately. Now, the feds have to give us more information about ICE and their techniques, because these killings affect every single person living in this country. I am rigorous in my support of knowing who is here in America. But this kind of chaos generated by the federal government has got to cease. Maine, where the latest migrant was killed, now may go Democrat after all of the craziness up there. Back in a moment. 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That is the Morning O'Reilly Update. More analysis later on.
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4: Now, your AccuWeather forecast. Mostly sunny and pleasant today, high 75. Increasing clouds tonight, low 58. Tomorrow, cloudy and cooler with a little rain at times, the high 66. Wednesday, mostly cloudy and remaining cool for early September. Look for some rain showers at night, the high Wednesday, 67. Thursday, remaining cloudy and more humid with a couple of showers, high 69. Friday, clouds, breaks of sun, and still humid with a shower around, high 74. I'm AccuWeather meteorologist Joe Lundberg on Southern Maine's official weather station, News Radio 98.5 FM and AM 560 WGAN.
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0: WGAN Morning News, welcome back to the program, and thanks for listening, as always. Got about 1 hour left in the show. If you want to join us, 879-9426 is the phone number, also the text line. Text on the text line. 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And you can email me, matt@wgan.com. All great ways of contacting the show, so by all means, do so. 8 o'clock, we usually get an opportunity to speak with our friend Steve Robinson from the Maine Wire, editor-in-chief. Working on getting him on the line, too. It's kind of like that Monday today, I guess. We're having a little bit of difficulty getting our guests to be able to join us, but you, the guest who matters the most, the caller, has had no trouble getting in. So when we have a little bit of open space, go ahead and give us a buzz. 879-9426. That is the phone number if you'd like to be a part of the program. So as we work on Steve getting here, and I think he should be dialing in just a minute, I want to talk a little bit about some of the things that they have covered at the Maine Wire for the last, frankly, I would say the last 6 months or so, but honestly, it's gone much further back than that. I mean, it was a lot of the fraud-related things that the Wire has been covering have been 2 years plus in the making. 2 years plus. And many of the it's not even just the fraud thing, right? I mean, the Troy Jackson stuff related to his travel and a lot of the questions that are related to him and his use of taxpayer funds and his residency and all that stuff, that goes back 2 years too. So a lot of these things harken back quite a ways. And I want to chat about those a little bit here, especially since the vice president visited Maine last Monday. And the question was asked of him by the Maine Wire reporter, John Featherston, about the federal government's response to that fraud and exactly when you're going to start to see people actually go to jail. When is that actually going to happen? It was an excellent question and one that deserved to be asked to the administration because a lot of people are sitting here waiting. They are trying to figure out exactly when they're going to start to see some of these investigations turn into prosecutions, when people are going to actually start going to jail. So I think we have Steve now. Am I right about that? Okay, good. Steve Robinson, how are you this morning, sir?
5: I am fantastic. How are you, Matt?
0: Fabulous, and better now that I'm talking to you, sir. I was just talking a moment ago about the vice president's visit to Maine last Monday. Featherston got an opportunity to ask the vice president about the fraud, which you guys have been all over for the better part of 2 years plus now talking about, but especially in the last several months. The question was basically, when are people

0: going to start going to jail? When are prosecutions going to start happening? When is this fraud that we have identified and that we know about going to turn into criminal cases? Vice President's answer was sort of interesting. Your thoughts on that story, though, Steve? I've asked you about that before, about your interactions with the federal government and how they view this and when they're going to start taking action. Are you optimistic? Do you think that's going to happen sometime reasonably soon?
1: Well, I'm optimistic that the federal government is taking the issue of Medicaid fraud seriously, but I think, you know, based on the better part of a year studying the data and looking at the problem of Medicaid fraud and what it takes to actually bring a prosecution, I think that the magnitude of the fraud is so immense that our justice system, as it's currently constituted, is just not capable of dealing with how much fraud there is. If you think about what it really takes to go prove a case of Medicaid fraud before a jury of your peers, the resources involved, the lawyers, the investigations, the process, the time, we would be spending billions and billions of dollars to try to hold everyone accountable. I think in some ways the fraud is so large that our justice system would choke on it. And the problem specifically in Maine is that there is no groundwork laid for U.S. Attorney Andrew Benson. His predecessor, Darcy McElway, did almost nothing on Medicaid fraud, with the exception of three cases that all began under the former Trump U.S. attorney and the LePage administration. And that was a case of Somali interpreters in Lewiston who were committing fraud. So there were three successful prosecutions there, but she mostly just finished up the cases that had already started and really did not begin or accept any new provider-side fraud cases. So this is not the case where the Trump U.S. attorney comes into office and there's a handful of cases that have been investigated for multiple years and there's a body of evidence and he redirects some priorities and gives the thumbs up to some cases. Everything is starting from scratch. So I think he deserves, to be cut a little bit of slack when it comes to not having instant prosecutions on some of the Medicaid fraud side. And then, of course, you have Attorney General Aaron Fry, who has done nothing at all when it comes to Medicaid fraud or welfare fraud. In fact, he has helped the Attorney General of New Hampshire on a Medicaid fraud case in New Hampshire more than he has done Medicaid fraud work in Maine. So there's no cooperation at the state level and no cooperation from the previous Democrat U.S. attorney. So U.S. Attorney Benson is really on his own and he's in an office staffed with Democrats who are following that old Chinese proverb that if you sit on the bank of the river long enough, you'll see your enemy float by. They know that all they have to do is drag their heels and work very slowly, and eventually a new administration will come into power and they won't have to do things they don't want to do, like prosecute Medicaid fraud. So I think that the more successful approach for the Trump administration is to disrupt, dismantle, and deport, and that is how you're going to fix the Medicaid fraud issue. But they've done themselves a disservice by creating the expectation in the minds of their diehard supporters that every single Medicaid fraudster is going to be cuffed and stuffed and frog walked like Roger Stone off to prison. It can happen. And in most cases, these guys have so much money thanks to their Medicaid fraud and so successful funneling it out of the country that they will abscond to Rwanda or Kenya. We've already seen that happen with Gateway Community Services CEO Abdullahi Ali. And that's a case, by the way, the Mills administration suspended funding to his organization in December, just a few months after Aaron Fry awarded him $400,000 for opioid relief work. But where are the charges for Abdullahi Ali? We have a whistleblower who has come forward who has direct personal knowledge of 5.5 years of electronic manipulation of records to bill for services not rendered. He has named names. He's on the record. He's willing to testify. He's willing to talk with anyone. The U.S. attorney hasn't, Maine attorney general hasn't contacted him. However, he did receive a letter from Maine Revenue Services letting him know that his taxes were being audited for the first time in his life.
0: Steve Robinson, editor-in-chief of the Maine Wire, joining us here on this fine Monday morning. Totally different direction, Steve, but you mentioned Aaron Fry. I remember back, I guess last year, almost a year ago, the whole Amazon ballot situation dropped. And I remember that that case was referred to Mr. Fry, and his office was going to be all over it. And Shenna Bellows was going to be all over it. We haven't heard anything about that in a while, but Shenna Bellows, like the groundhog, did come out of hiding talking about the USPS rule related to mail-in ballots this year and a consortium of attorneys general, secretaries of state nationwide that are actually challenging that rule. She says it's not over, et cetera, et cetera. Tell me a little bit more about this, Steve Robinson.
1: Well, yeah, I mean, first of all, maybe it was referred to Aaron Fry. We don't know. You can't really trust what Secretary of State Shenna Bellows says. She said that it was referred to the FBI, but the FBI never talked to anyone. We know this because we talked with the woman who received the Amazon ballots, as well as the town clerks that she turned the ballots over to. And everyone told us that they were never interviewed by any FBI agents. And typically, when you're referring something to FBI agents, one of the first things they do is immediately go and talk to the witnesses who are close to it. So there's been no investigation. This was a fiction. Whether Shenna Bellows expected Aaron Fry to do something investigative or not, who knows? But nothing actually happened. There was no investigation. But Secretary Bellows appears to have reached the conclusion that UPS was to blame because she has switched carriers for ballots. Either that or UPS has decided to ditch Shenna because they've decided that she is a bad faith actor and they don't want to have to deal with her. But in terms of the USPS rule, I mean, this one's simple, Matt. This is the federal government controls the United States Postal Service, and President Trump has, if the United States Postal Service is more...
0: Steve, if you can hear me, let me stop you for just a second. Your phone's breaking up a little bit. For the last 5 seconds of what you said, I didn't hear.
1: Oh, sorry. I was saying on the United States Postal Service rule, the federal government controls the USPS, and President Trump has issued a ruling an executive order that says that the United States Postal Service, if it's going to be involved in helping facilitate mail-in voting, which it is, it's going to do so in a way that ensures that there's one person, one ballot for one person, and those people will be registered, legal, eligible voters. And so they're requiring the states to turn over a list of registered, legal, eligible voters, and there'll be a barcode on the outside of the envelope and a barcode on the inside of the envelope, and those will match up. And if we had something like this with the Amazon Prime ballots, we would know exactly who those ballots were supposed to go to. We would actually have solved that fiasco very quickly. Whereas now with the current system, we print up more ballots than we need and just carpet bomb predominantly Democrat areas with mail-in ballots and hope everybody plays by the rules. You can use your imagination.
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5: From ABC News, I'm Sherry Preston. The death toll from last week's flooding in Nepal and China has now topped more than 900 people, but more than 4,300 are reported missing. ABC's Britt Clenett is there.
6: Well, the accounts coming in now are chilling. I spoke to one American survivor who described it as a serpent coming towards them. She said it sucked everyone in and everything in its path, vehicles, homes. It was horrifying. And she said she managed to escape with her husband within seconds, just running for her life.
5: Erica Viola was one of the lucky ones running for her life in the Grand Canyon over the weekend. She also describes a wall of water during flash flooding.
7: 40 of us running through this knee-deep muddy water trying to make it to the bridge. Once we got to the bridge, that's when this 15-foot wall of water came through the campground in Phantom Ranch and just wiped out all the bridges in the creek.
5: A man has been confirmed killed, but more than a dozen campers are still missing. There were strikes between the U.S. and Iran overnight, the first in a month. Whether it lasts any longer, however, is still in question.
8: The Washington Post is reporting that several top military leaders have warned Defense Secretary Pete Hegseth that prolonging large-scale operations against Iran is unsustainable and could risk the ability to confront threats elsewhere. As this war continues, the president, we know, is keeping all options on the table, and that means that tens of thousands of troops are being kept on alert.
5: ABC Chief White House Correspondent Mary Bruce. Jurors in the Lindsey Clancy trial resuming deliberations. They're trying to determine whether to hold her criminally responsible for killing her three children in 2023 in Massachusetts. New York's Metropolitan Museum of Art is canceling its planned Met Gala exhibit centered around fashion designer John Galliano. Critics spoke out about his anti-Semitic comments made in 2010 and 2011. You're listening to ABC News.
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11: 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Well, the trade war continues between the U.S. and Canada, and Governor Janet Mills is delivering a direct message to the Canadian people. Mills has written an op-ed in the Toronto Star, that's Canada's largest newspaper, where she said the rising costs are hurting Mainers. Mills said the trade war is killing manufacturing opportunities and putting small businesses, mill workers, and rural communities in the crosshairs. In a fight they did not start, new tariffs from President Trump and Canada are expected to begin in the next week. 3 people have serious injuries after a head-on crash on I-295 in Portland Saturday night. Police say a car driven by 88-year-old Ronald Ferguson of Nelson, New Hampshire, mistakenly entered the southbound lanes of I-295, going the wrong way, and hit a car traveling southbound. Officers say Ronald, his female passenger, and the female driver of the other car were all taken to Maine Medical Center in Portland with serious but non-life-threatening injuries. Police say 2 of the 4 lanes of I-295 were shut down for about 2 hours. Central Maine power bills could go up this fall as state regulators consider the utility's proposal to increase distribution cost for the average household by about $7 per month. CMP's asking for a temporary rate hike while its larger $189 million rate case is being considered. The Maine Public Utilities Commission has scheduled deliberations on October 6th when commissioners are expected to decide if and by how much CMP will be allowed to increase rates. The 53rd Oxford 250 finished in the early hours this morning after several rain delays Sunday. The race concluded at 12:48 this morning, nearly 5 hours after it started. Brandon Barker of Windham taking the checkered flag in Maine's most prestigious auto race. He was followed by Johnny Clark of Halliwell in second and Joey

0: Dairon of Berwick in third. There were 42 cars at the start of the race, although several retired from crashes before rain stopped that competition. A car show benefiting Maine Children's Cancer Program heads to Bangor next weekend with the fifth annual car show hosted by the Bangor Elks Lodge. Elks Lodge member Scott Monroe says the funding fills a major need.
1: They need our help. Not all of them have the funds or their families to go to Maine Health and get the help that they need.
0: CBS 13 News reports the car show in Bangor has raised about $42,000 for the cancer program since it started 5 years ago. Going to be held Sunday at the Bangor Lodge. Back with the forecast, Joe Lundberg.
2: A nice day today with plenty of sunshine, the high 75. Increasing clouds tonight, low 58. Tomorrow, cloudy and cooler with a little rain at times, high 66.
0: And next high tide at Portland Harbor, that's going to be coming up at 1:47 this afternoon. I'm Jason Taylor on the station with Grace Curley from noon till 2 today. 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
3: 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This is the Financial Exchange with Chuck Zotta and Mike Armstrong.
4: Chuck, Mike, and Tucker with you. Hope you all had a great fake Labor Day weekend.
5: What?
4: It's freaking late this year. I can't believe Labor Day is still 7 days away.
5: Yeah, it is pretty far.
4: It's as late as it can conceivably be on the calendar. But in any case, as we get ready to turn into September, we've got a nice full calendar on deck for this week from an economic data perspective. Tomorrow, we're going to be getting ISM manufacturing for August and JOLTS job openings data for July. On Wednesday, we're going to be getting ADP employment data and weekly EIA update on oil inventories. On Thursday, we're going to be getting trade balance data, as well as the ISM services index and weekly jobless claims. And then on Friday, we get the jobs report. So it's a nice full week of economic data. Earnings season, Q2 basically in the books at this point. But we do have one notable company on Wednesday of this week, Broadcom, who, again, very sneakily has a $2.24 trillion market cap today. So they're a big one. They're in the semiconductor space and really tied into all of the AI and data center construction. And so we're going to be looking to see what we get from Broadcom as it relates to their earnings for Q2. They're basically the last major company to report. If you happen to be interested in like what HP says about things, great.
5: Hats off to you.
4: But we're not interested. So there's that. You know, Campbell Soup reports later this week. I'm just not sure that Campbell Soup is a meaningful indicator of the U.S. economy at this point in time. It does about $2 billion a quarter in revenue. And that's all, folks. So, in any case, on Friday, we had the Jackson Hole Symposium, and Kevin Warsh gave his speech at the Jackson Hole Symposium. And by and large, like, gave a nice hawkish speech that, you know, kind of put things back on track as far as what I think the bond market wanted to hear, because what we saw was the long end of the yield curve came in by about 3 to 4 basis points on the 10 to 30 year treasuries. The short end moved up as markets priced in that the Fed may be more willing to hike at their September meeting than they previously thought. And then we came in this morning and all of that was undone as the 30 year treasury is now up 6 basis points, the 10 years up 4. And the 1, 2, and 3 year are basically flat to slightly down in terms of yield. So I've said this since Warsh came on board, that every single Fed chair gets tested by the market early in their tenure. Mm. We saw it with Bernanke. We saw it with Yellen. We saw it with Powell. And they don't always pass those tests, by the way. Like, occasionally they kind of flounder around for a couple months and finally are like, oh, this is what the market wants me to do, and I'm going to have to deal with this. The question here, the one that's worth asking, is the market specifically asking something of Kevin Warsh, or is it asking something? There's three possibilities here. It's asking something of Kevin Warsh, it's asking something of Scott Bessent, or it's asking something of every major developed country in the world right now. And I tend to lean closer to a combination of the latter and the first one that I gave you, and that's yields are rising.
5: Worsh and the world.
4: Yields are rising worldwide, yeah. Not because of anything that Kevin Warsh has said or done, but simply because of the state that we find the world economy in right now, which by and large is slow growth overall, but nominal growth accelerating because of rising deficits and spending that are being eaten up by inflation. Like, that's what we're seeing pretty much everywhere around the world at this point. And it's, you know, not to say that Warsh doesn't have a say in how this plays out, because monetary policy can impact nominal growth pretty significantly. We've talked about that at length. But this is not purely a Kevin Warsh thing, unless you believe that it's Kevin Warsh's fault that Japanese government bonds are selling off, or German bunds are selling off, or that, you know, British gilts are selling off. I'm not really sure Warsh is responsible for what's going on there. But there's definitely some things that he's done this summer where the market's going to test him as well in terms of, hey, you're talking a big game, but are you going to actually do anything?
5: I think that's my takeaway. This is his third major speech, and in order they went
4: good, bad, good.
5: First, said all the right things, and markets believed him.
4: Yes.
5: Two, second, said a bunch of things that maintained the same view but didn't follow it up with any actions, and then when asked questions had some really weird, non-clear and somewhat nonsensical answers, so bad. And now he's given another good speech where he's going to be hard on inflation, and quite honestly, I think the market reaction today is not all that surprising. It's them doubting it, because that's been the order in which it's gone. Hey, I am serious about inflation. Two, no follow-through. Three, I'm serious about inflation. Will there be follow-through on option number four in 16 days? Yeah, 16 days, when their next decision is made at the Fed. And at least, you know, compared to a week ago, investors are slightly more certain about a rate hike at this September 16th meeting. We've seen the odds there flip in the CME FedWatch futures. So you went from about a 35-40% chance of a rate hike at the next meeting to now about a two-thirds chance. So there's some belief there, but to your point, markets this morning are, again, sending a bit of a message, like, hey, we'll see if there's some follow-through by Warsh and the rest of the committee here on actually following through with actions what they have said several times.
4: Now, I've got a few different things to talk about as it relates to Warsh and the committee. Some of these are interesting to talk about. Some of them are very dramatic to talk about. And some of them are just things that make you think a little bit. Where would you like to start? Would you like to start with some drama, some just interesting things, or some things just to ponder?
5: Let's get the drama out of the way first, Chuck.
4: Whose committee is it?
5: Warsh's or Powell's?
4: Got to be honest, this speech that he gave on Friday, the more that I sat with it, and I reread the thing like two or three times just because I wanted to make sure that I really kind of let it in. This was a Powell speech that Warsh gave. This was Warsh's first couple of press conferences where Warsh trying to come in and say, hey, I'm a maverick here to shake things up and change things, and I am going to rattle some cages, and y'all are going to listen to me.
5: Yeah, this speech wasn't about that.
4: This one had some of those things sprinkled in here and there. Like, again, he didn't abandon that. But this was a speech straight out of the Powell playbook. And I suspect that Warsh probably would, if there were a prediction market that, like, I could legally bet on for this, I would, like, look at this and be like, Powell, like, you went to Powell and talked about it with him.
5: Or created a Powell AI and fed your speech into.
4: Yes, like something like that, because there were certainly touches of Powell in this speech that are noticeable if you like just pay attention to, you know, the communication style and things along those lines. So I think that my interpretation here is not that Warsh is like giving up or anything, but more just, again, kind of classic understanding. Okay, like, I got to kind of play ball with what's expected in order to get some of the things that I might want. You know, things along the lines of, hey, while this, again, just quotes that I think are Powell-esque. While this summer's PCE and CPI readings were better than expected, they do not tell me that the underlying trends have meaningfully improved. Warsh spent his July meeting being like, hey, I don't know if we're going to use PCE going forward anymore.
5: Mm.
4: And now he's talking about like the PCE trend. Like that's clearly an influence from Powell. Other things. Certain sectors like housing and agriculture are showing strains, but on balance, I would be hard-pressed to describe broad financial conditions as restrictive. Again, during the July, first of all, that language is like right out of Powell. And during the July meeting, Warsh was like, man, like housing's in real trouble. Like I'm just not sure. Like things are definitely restrictive there right now. Okay, like what changed in the last month? Has the housing data changed? No, it's been the same for 3 years now. Like the housing data hasn't meaningfully changed since 2022.
5: Well, yeah, I think he's coming around to the idea that you can be restrictive on housing and still not have restrictive policy.
4: Other things. The Fed's predominant focus right now should be on prices. Good, like that's not good, but like okay, that's still Warsh. I believe the labor markets are consistent with full employment.
5: Yeah.
4: Warsh hasn't even mentioned the labor market,
5: right?
4: Like except in passing in the last 3 months. So I think that this is a committee that even though Warsh is in the chair right now, this speech is Warsh either throwing a bone to or recognizing that he's got work to do to take control of the committee away from Powell and Waller, who are still in the driver's seat as far as who the committee looks to for guidance right now.
5: Which, by the way, is precisely what is her name from the Financial Times, who is sounding a little bit more like the mouthpiece of the Fed these days?
4: It starts with a C.
5: We're going to have to come back to it. But
4: Claire?
5: Yeah, it was Claire.
4: Jones? Hang on.
5: I'm not sure. But in any case,
4: Claire Jones.
5: Her message in the Financial Times last week was that Warsh is going to go in and try and calm and level set things back to where they need to be to kind of make up for his second press conference where most took away that there wasn't really much of a message there. And I think he delivered that, which is great, but if it's not followed through with action, then I think there's some serious questions on the credibility side in mid-September here.
4: Let's take a quick break. Next, now that we've moved past, you know, the drama, I have an interesting thought that an interesting data point to pay attention to as it relates to the possibility of a Fed hike in September.
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4: So, Mike, the other thing that I want to discuss as it relates to the Fed potentially hiking rates in September,
5: sure,
4: is the fact that the Citigroup Economic Surprise Index, which, if you're not familiar with this index, basically what it does is it measures cumulatively how much the data that we get on the U.S. economy either beats or misses expectations. So as an example, in Q2 of 2020, at its worst, when, you know, everything was being shut down and this and that, the Citi Economic Surprise Index registered a reading south of negative 125.
5: Got it.
4: At its peak, one quarter later, it registered readings north of 200.
5: So surprising to the upside, surprising to the downside.
4: Correct.
5: Zero would be no surprise.
4: If you want other examples of this, in 2022, when the economy was starting to suck wind in Q2 and Q3, it reached a reading of negative 75.
5: Okay.
4: On the other hand, in 2023, after we cleared like the Silicon Valley Bank scare and things started improving, it registered a reading of positive 75. So, again, a normal place for it to land, like without recessions, is generally between like positive 75 and minus 75. That's a reasonable range for it to be in. just to acclimate and acclimatize and, you know, familiarize yourself with this data set. So at the end of Q2, the City Economic Surprise Index was showing a reading of plus 50, saying, hey, the economic data is pretty consistently coming in better than people thought.
5: Mm.
4: Cool. That's great. As of right now, it's showing a reading of 21. The last month has kind of been just a straight line down, not to, you know, where the data is cumulatively bad or anything like that, but just, hey, it's not showing data that's as strong as it was a month ago as a whole. Now, there are two reasons why these things happen. This is a self-correcting index in that, hey, if the data consistently comes in better than people expect, well, analysts raise their expectations, and then the data comes in worse, and then they... Yep. So it doesn't skew too far in one direction. So the question on this over the last month, there are two that need to be asked. Number one, is this something where analysts, because of the strong Q2 data, have just raised their estimates so far for data in Q3, and the economy's still fine, but we're just missing those estimates? Or is this a downward trend that we want to extrapolate and say, yeah, this is a worsening, and it's a material worsening, and we need to watch what happens because there's a chance that the U.S. economy could be weakening as we get deeper into Q3.
5: Mm.
4: Do I know which one it is? No, I don't. That's why we're in this game. That's why, like, you know, the whole business exists, is because no one knows exactly, you know, what's going to come of it. But the question that I raise then is, hey, is Warsh's increased hawkishness and the potential for a Fed hike coming at the very moment that the U.S. economy may be weakening because the benefits of, you know, additional tax refunds are wearing off, high gas prices and diesel prices and things like that are finally starting to bite in a way they didn't in the first couple months of the conflict? Is this, you know, a weakening that now is becoming broader and Warsh might be hiking right into that weakening?
5: That could be. I would also say that citing that as a reason to not hike would be a weak reason to not hike. A heavily questioned one, at least, by analysts.
4: Which is why we find ourselves in this, you know, remarkable spot where I think there's a real case to be made that the September, and this is basically what the Fed Funds futures market is telling you, the September meeting is going to be determined by what we get from the jobs report and CPI in the next 10 days.
5: Yeah, right. We have the jobs report on Friday, the CPI on September 11th, and again, we've seen some revisions to jobs that have made the labor market appear a little bit weaker than we previously understood, but not really much that is shaking things on the unemployment rate side of things. And on inflation, yeah, frankly, on inflation, it'd be tough to see much of a surprise there to the downside on CPI. I guess you can always get one, but we know what happened with oil, and that's been the major driver of things. So we will see. But yeah, those are going to be the two major drivers. But if you don't get some pretty substantial weakness from either of those two reports, and by weakness, I just mean, you know, worse than expected job creation or lower than anticipated inflation, Warsh had better hike or there's going to be some serious questions about credibility.
4: The other thing that I'll say, and again, I've said this before and I'll say it again, hiking at one meeting doesn't matter.
5: It doesn't. It matters for credibility. It matters nothing to the market.
4: Correct. And so if inflation is really becoming more entrenched in the U.S. economy, then it's not one hike that you need. It's two, it's three, right, it's four, it's five, because the method by which tighter policy is passed into the economy is through increased borrowing costs and things like that, and that doesn't happen just with 0.25% hike.
5: Right.
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0: Now the latest from the 98.5 FM and AM 560 WGAN News Center. Maine Senator Susan Collins is visiting Biddeford today to tour American Rhine Metal. That's a manufacturing facility. The company recently received more than $20 million in Defense Department contracts to produce weapon mounts for the military. Collins says she secured funding for that program, helping the company expand operations in Biddeford. She also is meeting with management at Bulk Packaging for a business and energy roundtable, and then serve lunches to employees. Collins has increased her appearances across the state as she runs for re-election in November. Firefighters in northern Maine say it took them 4 hours and 6,500 gallons of water to put out a large fire in a gravel pit. Caribou firefighters say the exact location of the fire was hard to determine, and flames and smoke were visible from Route 1 in Connor. They say crews battled heavy smoke to prevent the fire from spreading into the nearby forest. The Maine Forest Service brought in a bulldozer and assisted crews with containing the fire. No injuries were reported. Well, the student population at the University of New England is growing after hundreds of students moved into their UNE dorms Sunday. UNE President James Herbert says it's an exciting time for new college students.
15: I would say the most important thing is to have fun, meet people, step outside your comfort zone and try new things, and you're going to have an amazing time.
0: CBS 13 News reports the new Nor'easter kickoff Sunday featured food, music, games, giveaways, and opportunities for students to meet their classmates. Classes start at UNE on Wednesday. Accurate with the forecast now, here's meteorologist Joe Lundberg.
2: A nice day today with plenty of sunshine, the high 75, increasing clouds tonight, low 58. Tomorrow, cloudy and cooler with a little rain at times, high 66.
0: Next high tide of Portland Harbor is coming up at 1:47 this afternoon. 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
16: ABC News, I'm Sherry Preston. The prediction market Kalshi has just announced for the first time it's got a lifetime ban, and it will be against disgraced former Congressman George Santos. He previously settled a regulatory investigation into his trades on the State of the Union with a hefty fine. He got a temporary ban then from using prediction markets. Now the ban is permanent on Kalshi. Still no sign of the 14 campers missing since flash flooding in the Grand Canyon over the weekend. We do know one person was killed and dozens were rescued. ABC's Lina Moise.
17: Across the campground, the floodwaters triggering a large-scale rescue operation. The campers waiting nearly 3 hours before pilots airlifted more than 60 people to safety. The force of the water carrying tree stumps, debris, and part of a structure downstream. Officials say the search continues for those still unaccounted for.
18: Lionel Moyes, ABC News, New York.
16: The death toll in Nepal, now more than 900. The number still missing from flash flooding there, more than 4,000. This is ABC News.
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21: I'm AccuWeather meteorologist Joe Lundberg. There's a reason visitors from all over the world stream into southern Maine every summer. With daytime highs averaging in the upper 70s and lows in the 50s, many consider our weather summertime perfection. But we also get our share of severe thunderstorms, strong winds, and dangerous lightning. Don't let summer storms sneak up on your plans. Tune in for frequent AccuWeather updates on southern Maine's official weather station, News Radio 98.5 FM and AM 560 WGAN.
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14: Markets are in negative territory to begin the week, with oil prices rising in reaction to the U.S. and Iran exchanging strikes for the first time in a month. Wall Street's also rating for a jobs Friday. Right now, the Dow is down 0.75% or 414 points lower. S&P 500 down nearly 0.6% or 43 points off. NASDAQ down about 0.5% or 135 points lower. Russell 2000 down 0.7% of 1%. 10-year Treasury yield up 3 basis points at 4.76%, and oil up nearly 3% higher, trading at $85 a barrel. Several energy stocks are seeing gains in reaction to the rise in oil prices. Halliburton.

Chevron, ExxonMobil, and Occidental Petroleum all up about 2%. Meanwhile, some news from NVIDIA this morning after the AI and chip giant revealed it is investing $3.5 billion into media tech, further deepening its

0: said sales likely declined from a year ago. GameStop is up by 3% today. I'm Tucker Silva. That is Wall Street Watch.
1: As promised, we're now joined by the one and only Todd Lutsky from the law firm of Cushing and Dolan. Mr. Lutsky, how are you doing today?
2: I am doing well, thanks. And you?
1: Doing well. How does someone actually go about qualifying for Medicaid if they are looking to have Medicaid cover nursing home costs?
2: Yeah, so it's such a complicated situation, but the message is really, I don't want people to just, you know, write a check because they tell you you're over assets, right? You could be over assets, but in applying, you need to, obviously, if you're asking me how do you go about applying, and that's more the question, you got to fill out this form, this application, you got to put all your assets on. They're looking for 5 years worth of bank statements, 5 years worth of brokerage statements. They're looking at, you know, what kind of real estate you own, a house, a vacation home. They want, you know, they want your Social Security card, your Medicare card, it is a process in and of itself, and it's basically an audit, a financial audit, and they want to know if you've given anything away in the last 5 years, and it takes us about, you know, 90 days on a good day, 3 months on a good day to go through the application process, which is why we say you shouldn't do it alone.
1: So if someone is interested in being able to qualify for Medicaid for covering nursing home costs, when is the time for them to begin conducting or to begin putting in place their estate plan so they're able to do so?
2: You always want to, you know, there's this 5 year window where you need to, if you're going to transfer assets to a place, let's call it, where the nursing home can no longer get it, well, you got to do that, but you got to stay out of the nursing home for 5 years. So it's a 5 year window. But what we find out is, even if we've done it, and that's really what's really great about this guide that we're giving away. It's the end of the month, folks. We're giving away a guide on how to become last-minute Medicaid eligible. When you give away these assets, so people who have done that in advance feel like, great, what's in this trust is protected. True. But there's always stuff not in the trust. And there just is, from IRAs to assets you keep out. And for folks who haven't done any planning, well, obviously there's a lot more outside the trust that are at risk when you're applying. And that, folks, is what this last-minute Medicaid eligibility guide is all about. It's about, what can I do with that stuff that I have not protected yet when I'm faced with this? And it does explain in there how to deal with a house, which is different than a vacation home, which is different than a rental property. What about excess dollars over the asset amounts? How to deal with annuities? What do you do with, you know, your IRA, life insurance, folks? Each one of these items are treated differently when applying for Medicaid. Some are countable, some are not, and the guide will help you determine how to make even some that are countable, non-countable, last minute to try and protect them. So it's the end of the month, folks. Get the guide if you're faced with this. It's something for everybody, the planners and the non-planners. 866-848-5699 or legalexchangeshow.com. 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
1: Mr. Lutsky, thank you so much for joining us today.
2: Always a pleasure. Thank you.
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4: He'll be on next week.
1: He's going to be joining us next week. He's got a piece on CNBC.com today titled, Why Investors Should Be on High Alert Heading into September. And I've known Mike for, you know, number of years at this point. If there's one thing that Mike Santoli is not, he's not really prone to hyperbole. He tends to be pretty grounded, I think, in terms of how he assesses information. And this, what he's talking about here, is not, you know, September seasonality or things like that, but more something that we've been bringing up over the course of the summer, which is, hey, we've got a bunch of different assets that are kind of converging towards different critical levels. And September is going to be a time where this has to shake out one way or another. What sort of critical level?

0: deals are we talking about here? Because certainly we have valuation pieces. We have the VIX that has been slipping a little bit. Like, what is the average investor to make of all of this? Because I think, you know, all of this gets mentioned with the backdrop of pretty widespread knowledge that on average September is the worst month of the year for stocks. So what is kind of coming together here in this moment that Michael is writing about?
1: Things that he brings up in this piece. Number one, what we're seeing with yields in bonds. That, you know, 4.7% range on the 10-year Treasury, that 5.25 range on the 30-year. Hey, this is an area that, you know, the Treasury has basically said, look, we want to try to defend that. So you've got that in play. Along those lines, the exchange rate between the U.S. dollar and the yen. The Japanese central bank, or the Bank of Japan, rather, and the U.S. Treasury staged an intervention earlier this summer when the yen weakened below 160 per dollar. And so it's a case where we're back at that 160 mark after getting down to like 157 through a period of yen strengthening for a couple weeks. Hey, we're back at that 160 mark. Is there going to be further intervention there? The VIX has declined down to below 15, which is not, you know, a historically low level. And it is reflective of the lack of, you know, index volatility that we've seen this summer. But that's been driven by what's been called this dispersion trade where, hey, stocks have just been historically uncorrelated to each other. And so that's been responsible for the lack of volatility. And how long can that continue? So like, these are some of the things that I think we're looking at when we talk about, hey, these things are coming to a head. They're kind of, you know, coiling into these tight ranges in a number of cases. And how long can they stay coiled in those tight ranges before that energy that's building up has to go in one direction or another? Not necessarily bad, but just has to go somewhere.
0: Right. Remember all that with the backdrop, too, of near record high crack spreads on, you know, fuels. And we just over the weekend, right, had renewed strikes on Iran. And so, yeah, when I combine all these things, there's a number of different market items that you look at for the last 4 months of the year as we head here. In terms of the big driver of overall activity, what I don't see any real concern about at this point is the major spending that is driving this economy, the AI spend. That I do think becomes really interesting come 2027 when we have comps of 2026 instead, where you're looking at, hey, 2027, year-over-year spending by you know, giant hyperscalers doesn't look as impressive as it did last year, but I don't think that's the last 4 months of this year. You know, the last 4 months of this year, it's about inflation, it's about the state of jobs, interest rates, energy prices, and will we have any of those seemingly put off real desperate situations with energy come true here as we close at the end, you know, the last 4 months?
1: Yeah. Let's take a quick break here. When we return, we'll talk a little bit about what we're seeing from corporate profits.
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8: We all know that being disruptive or violent on a plane are immediate grounds to get you thrown off the flight, or worse, banned from the airline. Here's what else can get you booted. 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So use common sense. No t-shirts with profane messages. Some airlines refuse anyone wearing shorts. You can also get thrown off for using your cell phone to film airline staff without their consent, being barefoot, or having offensive body odor. And the latest rule just announced? 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I'm Peter Greenberg, and this is today's Worldwide Travel Minute. 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

0: booming and signal more good times ahead. What's this piece outline, Mike?
1: Well, first things first, per share earnings are up massively, 53% for the S&P 500. We've talked a lot about what's driving all of that, and we can get into it, but even sales too, right, which in this moment with the AI trade may be a somewhat clearer indicator of what's going on, are up 16% year over year. So first things on the earnings front, what is driving some of this? Well, one, when sales are up 16%, yeah, you're able to pad profits. You just got a bunch of tariff reimbursements that are hitting bottom line. All of that is a contributing factor. The other contributing factor that I just like to bring up over and over again, I'm honestly not sure how much it matters, but when you talk about the likes of every major hyperscaler, they all have these investments in other privately held AI companies, such as Anthropic, such as OpenAI, all of whom have seen their valuations go through the roof. And yeah, when that happens, these companies book actual profit for the just change in what these companies are worth. Even if they didn't sell them, even if they didn't transact in them in any way, they're required, you know, with standard accounting measures to say, well, yeah, we have a higher profit this quarter because our ownership in these companies is suddenly worth more. All of that having been said, revenue growth of 16% year over year is pretty darn rare and, you know, worthy of acknowledgement here.
0: Yeah, it's one thing to say, okay, there's some stuff that we need to be aware of in terms of how the revaluation of these AI companies that are, you know, internally held by publicly traded companies reflect, you know, show up in earnings. Got it. It's different to say, hey, that's the only good thing that's going on in earnings.
1: Right.
0: No, like,
1: no,
0: even without that, earnings growth still would have been like 25 to 30%,
1: right,
0: year over year. So again, understand that there's some middle ground that you can get to, and that yes, there is an outside influence on earnings for this quarter, but even stripping that out, the earnings for the S&P 500 are still quite good. Mike, I want to go kind of off the beaten path a little bit, if you will. So there is a contractor in Southern California.
1: What kind of contractor?
0: It looks
1: a
0: like...
1: contractor?
0: Yes, GC, okay, called Reserva Construction.
1: Okay.
0: It's got like... and basically has, you know, as most contractors do, big pickup truck with their name and phone number and website and everything on it, you know,
1: yep,
0: like, here's my license from California, like, blah blah blah. So the guy had his truck stolen.
1: Oh, no.
0: Over the weekend.
1: Uh-huh.
0: And now apparently whoever stole the truck is going around committing other crimes in Southern California and Northern Mexico. And the contractor is being reported for committing these crimes because,
1: right,
0: It's a big old truck with his name on it, which is reminiscent of the time. And this is, again, not my original material, but I saw this.
1: Is this the pickup truck that was sold to the Middle East,
0: yes,
1: somewhere? Yeah. Okay.
0: Yes. The plumber's truck,
1: uh-huh,
0: who he, again, just, it was a truck that was old or whatever. He ended up selling it. And one way or another, like about 6 months later, it ends up on a video that ISIS put out with like a machine gun in the back, doing ISIS stuff.
1: Couldn't remember if it was Al-Qaeda, Al-Jazeera.
0: It was ISIS.
1: Sorry, not Al-Jazeera. Al-Qaeda or... yeah,
0: it was ISIS.
1: Yeah.
0: So, again, just one of the dangers of, you know, branding your vehicle is that if it gets stolen, people are going to think that you're doing the bad thing still because they won't realize the vehicle has been stolen.
1: Yeah. Pretty solid.
0: So I just wanted to put that one out there before we go further. Sudden unraveling of Wall Street's momentum trade. So within any given market, there are a number of factors that different analysts try to decompose into, okay, like, why is a stock moving in any one particular way? One of the big ones that has been really successful in the last several years is what's called the momentum factor, which is exactly what it sounds like. Stocks that have done well recently, you know, the person can expect them to do well in the future, and so you buy a basket of stocks that have done well recently, and you say, okay, I think this is going to outperform the market over the next month, 3 months, however long you think it might be. Well, the S&P 500 Momentum Index is now down 9% since July 1, which lags the S&P 500 by about 12% during that time. The S&P is only up 2.8%, but when the momentum index is down 9, that down 9 does most of the work. And so this is going to be, assuming this carries through over the next month, which we don't know, potentially the biggest quarterly underperformance of the momentum factor in 25 years.
1: Look, the trends that worked in markets the last 6 months aren't going to be the ones that necessarily work the next 6 months. This is...
0: Past performance is not indicative of future success.
1: Especially, I think the message here is, especially when you would have a very difficult time explaining why. Right? Like, it's one thing when you say, hey, sure, I believe in the management of this company, and I think they are going to continue to innovate and deliver a high-quality product for decades to come, and so I'm going to become a long-term shareholder. Compared to, look at all those stocks going up. I want to own those stocks that are going up because I think because they went up in the past, they're going to continue to go up in the future.
0: Let's talk about what the biggest components are in the S&P 500 Momentum Index. Right now, I'm looking at it. It's comprised of 99 different companies. The top, 25 make up most of it. Broadcom, been stuck kind of in neutral. NVIDIA, been stuck in neutral. Meta, been going down. JP Morgan Chase has had a nice year. I don't know if anyone's looked at financials recently, but JP Morgan has actually just been on a mission to the upside since the start of April. Other companies in the S&P 500 Momentum Index, Netflix has not had a particularly good year. Palantir has kind of cooled off after a couple hot years. Oracle hasn't been good. Visa, I don't know, to be honest. I haven't really looked at them. Walmart has cooled off this year. GE Aerospace, Cisco, GE...

Nova, Philip Morris International, AT&T, IBM. So again, you can see it's just kind of a mixed bag here for some of these companies that are the major constituents of this index. And again, it just because something has done well recently does not necessarily mean it will do well in the future. We have seen a trend over the last several years where the momentum factor has been more dominant in driving returns, and that, you know, kind of good performance has beget, you know, additional good performance in the future. But these correlations are not fixed. It's not physics. These things aren't set in stone. And this is just a time where, okay, you know, this quarter, giving back some of those relative gains that might have appeared over the last several years. Let's take a quick break here. When we return, we got a whole lot more coming up in hour two, including Congress finally talking a little bit about Social Security. It's a great day for us when they do that, so we will discuss it soon.

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Hafford Studio at News Radio 98.5 FM and AM 560 WGAN. T.C. 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
9: From ABC News, I'm Sherry Preston. The jury in one of the most closely watched court cases in the country is once again deliberating. The question jurors must answer: should the Massachusetts mom criminally responsible for killing her children, even though she says she was suffering from postpartum psychosis at the time? With more on the Lindsay Clancy trial, ABC's Aaron Katursky is in Plymouth.
10: The defense has argued she was over-medicated and failed by the healthcare system. Prosecutors said Clancy was in control and aware of her carefully planned strangulation of Cora, Dawson, and Callan while her husband was out running errands. And with the jury out,

0: Clancy's attorney told us that she's nervous, sad, and scared. Her trial has become a referendum on motherhood and mental health.
1: It has been 9 days and still no sign of Riley Wilderman's mother.
2: We feel so much heartbreak and so much sadness and pain, like a deep guttural pain.
1: She is one of about 85 Americans still missing after catastrophic flooding between China and Nepal. More than 900 people are confirmed to have been killed, more than 4,000 still unaccounted for. There are 14 people still missing in the Grand Canyon after flash flooding in the national park over the weekend. Erica Viola and her husband struggled to get out and almost didn't make it.
3: Running as hard as I could, but you can't get too far in knee-deep mud and water and debris everywhere. And yeah, there was a moment there where I didn't think I was going to be able to make it in time.
1: The U.S. hitting two Iranian rocket launchers overnight, Iran striking the UAE in the first back-and-forth attacks in at least a month, oil prices back up. The prediction market Kalshi has had plenty of people betting on things they weren't supposed to. Now it's issued the first lifetime ban against disgraced Congressman George Santos, who made public statements about his planned attendance at the State of the Union address and then wagered on it. This is ABC News.
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6: 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Two longtime educators are running to unseat the chair and vice chair of the Saco School Board. The Press Herald reporting Maurice Cahill is seeking to unseat chair Sarah Truman, while Ariana Parks is seeking to replace vice chair Jennifer Preble. Cahill and Parks say they want to bring change to the school board, which has only one member with an education background. Truman and Preble say they have years of experience and different backgrounds that bring different perspectives. Saco school board voting will take place in November. A weekend fire that's burned 5 acres in the down east area of Penobscot is mostly contained. Fire crews from more than a dozen apartments were called in Saturday to battle the rapidly moving wildfire in Penobscot. Firefighters say it took about 6.5 hours to bring that fire under control, with crews using 2 bulldozers and thousands of feet of forestry hose. Fire crews are still monitoring that fire area today, which is 80% contained, or at least was as of late Sunday. A Washington County adult care facility has major improvements and continues to expand after receiving congressional funding. Senator Susan Collins visited Aroostook Mental Health Services' newly renovated adult crisis stabilization unit in Calais over the weekend. That unit provides 24/7 short-term residential crisis care, safety planning, and mental health assistance. Collins, who chairs the powerful Senate Appropriations Committee, secured funds for improvements at the facility. That includes a new sensory space for children, as well as a soon-to-be-completed children's residential unit. There's new info on the high and low end of the cost of college in Maine, with fall semester ramping up. On the high end, the average combined cost, including room and board, for this school year is Bowdoin College, just over $95,000. At the low end, it's Maine Maritime Academy, coming in at just under $25,000. As for community colleges in Maine, in the most recent budget from Governor Janet Mills, 2 years are free for recent high school graduates. Democratic U.S. Senate candidate Troy Jackson continues to ramp up his campaign after a canvas launch in Belfast Sunday. Jackson contends the issues are on his side against incumbent Republican Susan Collins.
7: I don't believe in the tariffs. I don't believe in ICE. I don't believe in the Iran war. And these are all things that I think people in Maine agree with me on, don't agree with her on.
6: CBS 13 News reports Jackson hopes to win over some undecided voters

0: across the state. Let's check your AccuWeather forecast now and check in with meteorologist Joe Lundberg.
1: A nice day today with plenty of sunshine, the high 75. Increasing clouds tonight, low 58. Tomorrow, cloudy and cooler with a little rain at times, high 66.
0: Next high tide of Portland Harbor, that's coming up at 1:47 this afternoon. 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
3: Well, it is Chuck, Mike, and Tucker with you and kicking things off this week, which is a busy week for economic data, concluding with the jobs report coming this Friday for the month of August. Opening up with just kind of a sluggish day in markets so far. Nothing horrible, but just, I don't know, it's Monday and markets don't want to get up, I guess. The S&P's down 34 points, the Dow's off 342. NASDAQ composite down 100 points, so about anywhere from a third to a two-thirds of a percent decline in your major indices. Nothing to write home about. 10-year Treasury is up 3.6 basis points. 30-year's up 5 basis points. So for all the optimism on Friday that Kevin Warsh's speech at Jackson Hole was going to help drive long-term bond yields lower, those gains have reversed today, and the long bonds are selling off again. The piece that you do want to watch if you want to be concerned about it, the dollar index also selling off, down 0.25% to 99.4 right now. But gold not finding a bid despite the dollar selling off. Maybe that move up in the long bond finally weighing on it a little bit. And so gold is off $46 an ounce to $44.83. Crude oil, West Texas Intermediate, up $1.84 a barrel to $85.24. The AAA national average for gas prices at $4.08 right now. That's up about 0.2 cents overnight. Diesel holding steady at $5.60, no movement overnight. But diesel futures pointing up 15 cents if I'm reading this right. And so watch for diesel prices to move up a bit over the course of the week. We're not there yet, but the all-time record is $5.81, so we're 21 cents away. There is a real chance that we hit an all-time high on diesel prices in the next couple of weeks here, depending on how things in the Middle East go. So we'll watch that closely, just because diesel is something that filters broadly out into the U.S. economy because of transportation and production that's associated with it. And so something that bears watching.
4: All of which could spell a pretty painful winter heating season here in the Northeast.
3: Yes. We got a piece in the Wall Street Journal. It's our top story here for the hour. Congress is finally talking about saving Social Security. Well, I got to be honest, it's about time, my dudes.
4: Would have been nice if you had started these talks 10 years ago, given how much easier it would have been to solve the problem a decade ago. But by talking about saving Social Security,
3: are they talking about it or are they talking about talking about saving Social Security?
4: They're talking about talking about it, because what they are doing is trying to pass legislation to start a committee to research the subject of how to save Social Security, which, again, is preposterous given how many studies have already been done that weren't authorized by Congress. But nonetheless, this is how we do things here, and really leaves me no doubt that we will, in fact, wait until the last possible moment to fix this program.
3: So here's the deal. As of right now, Social Security is set to run out of funds. The trust fund is set to run out of funds in 2032, which means that the senators who are elected this fall will be on the job when that happens. They are the first congresspeople that will be on the job, guaranteed, when it happens, unless, like, scandal or they get voted out or whatever, you know, whatever might happen. But, so they've got to do something. And here's the deal. There is a group called the Committee for a Responsible Federal Budget. And this came out of, I want to say, this was in, like, the mid-2010s when this group kind of rose to prominence, including the Erskine-Bowles Commission that originally looked at Social Security and looked at the budget in the 2010s was like, okay, like, they're members of this on the board. So, again, they basically look at it and say, hey, we're nonpartisan. We just want to figure out what can we do to actually fix Social Security. And here's the deal. There are three general levers that you can pull in order to influence Social Security. Number one, you can change benefits. Not to the upside, which is the only thing that we've done recently. Change benefits to the downside. reduce them, make them smaller. Mm. I'm trying to phrase it in a way that everyone understands. You would make the benefit smaller and not as powerful for the retiree. That's option one. Option two, you can raise taxes. You have to pay more money to the federal government into the Social Security Trust Fund. You, all of you, some of you, but people would have to pay more. Option three, you can delay benefits. And as an addendum to that, you could also, change some eligibility criteria and things along those lines at the margin. So, the Committee for a
4: Responsible
3: Budget. Monday. Committee for a Responsible Federal Budget has a tool on their website. It's called the Reformer. We've talked about it on our show before. That lets you play around with some of the proposed fixes. And things that you can do if you want the single biggest item on their site that would cover 61% of the shortfall is what's called eliminating the tax max without benefit credit. Basically, what this means is right now, the Social Security tax, the FICA tax, is limited to the first $184,500 that a worker earns in any given year. It's indexed for inflation every year, so it changes and goes up a little bit. What this is saying is, hey, if you got rid of that maximum and instead took any job-related earnings and threw them into this, you could cover 61% of the shortfall in the Social Security program.
4: So you cannot eliminate the problem just by saying all wages are taxed.
3: Correct. So if you say, hey, someone who makes $1 million in income a year, we want to tax them that full 12.4% just like someone who makes 184, that covers 61% of the issue. You still have another 39 that you've got to deal with. Things that you can do if you want to, again, cover most of it. The simplest one that covers almost all of the remaining gap is raise the retirement age to 69 from 67 and then index life expectancy to life expectancy going forward. That covers another 33%. Mm. So in those two items, getting rid of the payroll tax cap and raising the retirement age, you've covered 94% of the shortfall. Now, you're probably saying, Chuck, I don't like that.
4: Yeah, I don't like that. As a person that is still working for another 20 years, I wouldn't want to see my tax rates go up without seeing retirees pay some of the gap.
3: Okay, so that's fine. How about what we do instead of that? What if we cap Social Security benefits at $100,000 per couple, not indexed for inflation?
4: Okay.
3: But remember, right now, Social Security benefits go up over time, like you get an inflation bump and this and that. What if you wanted to cap Social Security benefits at $100,000, $50,000 for singles in a given year? It will be held fixed for 30 years before being indexed to growth after that.
4: Okay.
3: So basically, hey, you can have a cost of living adjustment so long as you don't get above that number. Well, that covers 55% of the shortfall. So now you're talking 116% of the shortfall is done if you do that. But, of course, the retiree who today is getting $48,000 from Social Security because they maxed out is saying,
4: gonna be pissed.
3: No, I don't want you to do that. Now I'm not going to be able to see it grow.
4: Yeah.
3: So this
4: there
3: is
4: are
3: the thing.
4: So many different conflicts here. There are generational conflicts, right? The young, there's already this tension between the millennials and boomers. But and so you're going to increase that.
3: I know that,
4: that
3: there's tension between the millennials and boomers, and it's deserved because the boomers have consistently piled the country's fiscal problems onto the millennials.
4: Correct.
3: Repeatedly.
4: Yeah. But they're the only ones
3: Thanks,
4: that vote.
3: Guys.
4: They're the only ones that vote, so that might not matter.
3: Correct.
4: So yeah, the other piece here, 10 years ago, I would have told you, Democrats are going to push for tax increases. Republicans are going to push for benefit cuts. Given the populist nature of politics today, it really doesn't seem like that's going to be the case. I don't really know where the compromise is going to be here, because I don't know a lot of elected Republicans today in Congress or the Senate that would be on board with benefit cuts of any sort. Certainly Democrats wouldn't be, right? That idea is out the window for any Democrat, unless it's, the solution you proposed, $100,000, maybe you can get them on board. Republicans, I don't know that they are, interested in benefit cuts in the same way that they used to be, given the current president's pledges on that.
3: Let me float something as a possibility. You mentioned kind of this wave of economic populism that we have right now. What are some of the key like tenets of that?
4: Price controls, redistribution of wealth, control of publicly traded companies is another one that I would describe, right? We want the government to participate in the AI trade, for example. I think these are all kind of cross-spectrum economic populist ideas.
3: Generally, kind of against corporate interests, even though the actual policy we've enacted over the last 25 years are very pro company.
4: Yeah,
3: I'm just going to float this as a possibility. If this continues, do you think there would ever be a case made? And I'm not saying this would be good or bad, but if you want to have the appearance of basically holding individuals harmless from any direct change on their side.
4: Raise the employer portion of the FICA.
3: Raise the employer portion of the FICA tax.
4: Remember how FICA works. It's half paid by the employee, half paid by the employer.
3: 6.2% employee, 6.2% employer. Now, if you raise the employer side tax on FICA tax, if you are making X dollars today, you still make X dollars tomorrow. But you are raising the marginal cost of every employee to that employer because they have to pay that tax.
4: Yep.
3: So if it goes from 6.2 on the employer side to 10.2, just as an example, I don't know what it would have to go to.
4: Sure.
3: But again, if you raise it from 6.2 to 8.2, just as an example, okay, you've made it 2% more expensive to hire. Now remember, coming out of the great financial crisis, one of the things that we did, I can't remember if we reduced it or got rid of it entirely, but the employee payroll tax was cut significantly in, I think, 2010 and 2011, I believe it was, as part of the American Recovery and Reinvestment Act. Mm. That payroll tax was reduced. I can't remember how much it was reduced to. But that was something that we did on the other side to reduce the FICA contributions from individuals. So all of this is pointing towards, hey, they're talking about Social Security, which is great. Tucker, do we have anything on the board in terms of when a Social Security fix is going to be implemented?
5: Don't believe so.
3: Mike, what do you got?
4: I don't remember the date that it's going to run out, but
3: 2032.
4: Within 6 months of 2032.
3: So July of 2031.
4: Yeah, sure. Let's call it that. I don't know what month of the year in 2032 it actually runs out, but tight would be my prediction.
3: I'll go December of 31.
4: Yeah, like that. It's going to be tight.
3: December 31st of 31.
4: Yeah. I got to say, with all of these things that we've just discussed, I know I've made this point before. I don't think they actually fix the problem. But the least likely outcome, in my view, are benefit cuts for those earning less than $100,000.
3: I think you're right.
4: Yeah, of all the different things that could change, that to me seems like the least likely.
3: Let's take a quick break when we return. Tomorrow, we've got a new Apple CEO. John Apple is taking over for Tim Apple, and so we're going to discuss what's going on with the Apples next.
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0: Tomorrow, we have, well, it's basically the American equivalent of a coronation in the UK, as John Apple is going to be taking over from Tim Apple as the head of Apple Incorporated, the new CEO, starting tomorrow. Again, I don't know what
1: I'm wondering what Tim's last day is like.
0: Today?
1: Yeah. So, one, I really hope...
2: It's got to be a cake.
1: I'm really hoping that what they do... So, Apple produces the show Severance, and I feel like they could really do something excellent with the Severance folks.
0: They could.
1: For Tim Cook. For anyone that's seen the show, just, you know, constantly mocking corporate America and creating weird dystopian views of corporate America. I feel like that would be the real opportunity you want to take advantage of for Tim Cook's last day. It's just a very underwhelming cake.
0: I bet Tim's just
2: waffle
0: like...
2: Waffle party, right? That was one of the ones.
1: Was it yep. Waffle party?
0: Waffle party.
1: Yeah.
0: I bet he's just walking around the place, like putting whoopee cushions on people's chairs and stuff.
1: No. Tim seems too serious. I think there's a, you know, one tear in his eye. And yeah, I mean, the guy spent, what, how many years at the helm of Apple?
0: Like, as the CEO?
1: Yeah.
0: 15?
1: Yeah.
0: 14? 14 or 15.
1: Yeah.
0: I mean, he's been there since... Yeah, he's been 15 years. He's been the CEO.
1: He's just walking around with his iPod.
0: He's been there since 1998, so it's been 28 years.
1: Spinning songs on it. Yeah.
0: Do you think he still has one of the original ones?
1: Oh, yeah, definitely. Wired headphones and just, you know, playing some real emotional music in his mind.
0: Talking clips of the heart.
1: As we move on here, new CEO taking over, and I would, it's tough to make this argument, but let's just be comfortable saying that Apple is at a very interesting moment in its history. One, it is the only major tech company that I can point to that is completely swimming, if not in the other direction of artificial intelligence, then just not pouring any money into it and really not spending much time trying to figure out AI at this moment. I'm sure they are making their own plans, but not investing much of a penny in artificial intelligence right now. Two, they are facing probably the biggest component cost increase to manufacturing their devices that they've ever seen as a company. And so they do face some very interesting, I won't say the first one's a challenge, right? Like, they're still one or two largest companies in the world in spite of not participating in this AI trade. I think you could make the case that that's an advantage to them. But the component piece increase is not. And increasingly, people are asking questions of, okay, what is your strategy for this emerging technology?
0: And the interesting thing with Ternus is that he is, that's his last name. It's not actually John Apple.
1: Yeah, right.
0: You're not required to change your last name to the name of the company you lead, but it's preferred, you know. It's... Satya Microsoft is a great CEO as well.
1: Yeah.
0: But in any case, Ternus is a hardware guy. Like, yep. He cut his teeth designing and building the iMac. He's been involved in every major product design over the last 25 years. Not in terms of, like, the... Design's the wrong word. The engineering of the devices. He is an engineer. And so the reason that I thought it was an interesting choice at the time is... Look, hardware is not where anyone is swimming right now.
1: Right.
0: You know, like, everyone out there in tech is like, hey, like, yes, like, designing our own chips for hardware and, you know, trying to make AI
1: whatever
0: as
1: I need
0: cheap
1: to build
0: as possible.
1: A data center, I will invest in hardware, but otherwise it's all about the software product.
0: Correct. And again, Ternus isn't a chip guy. He's, you know, a device guy.
1: Mm-hmm.
0: So I think that's an interesting choice given where we now sit. And he's got some headwinds he's going to have to deal with. And remember, when Tim Cook took over at Apple, it wasn't just all sunshine and puppy dogs. It wasn't just this seamless handoff where everything went fine. If you go and pull the chart of Apple stock and you look at what things looked like, you know, after he took over, the stock had a nice little run for the first... I don't know, 6 months or so after he took over. And then from September of 2012 through June of 2013, it lost like 35% of its value. And people are like, oh, is Tim not the guy to, like, lead the company? And then it went on, you know, a nice little surge, and then it lost. So it was, you know, a few years before it really found its footing. I wouldn't be surprised if we see something similar here, just because there are so many technological cross-currents that are moving things at this point in time. Quick break. Wall Street Watch is next.
3: Now the latest from the 98.5 FM and AM 560 WGAN News Center. The trade war continues between the U.S. and Canada, and Governor Janet Mills is delivering a direct message to the Canadian people. Mills has written an op-ed in the Toronto Star. That's Canada's largest newspaper, where she said the rising costs are hurting Mainers. Mills said the trade war is killing manufacturing opportunities and putting small businesses, mill workers, and rural communities in the crosshairs of a fight they did not start. The new tariffs from President Trump and Canada are expected to begin in the next week. Meanwhile, Republican governor candidate Bobby Charles is warning also that the escalating trade fight with Canada could hit the state's economy hard.
4: Maine's number one trading partner, actually 41% of all our trade is with Canada. That's a $6 billion number. It's a huge part on energy, on lobsters, on agriculture.
3: Charles made the comments on WGAN's Inside Maine, criticizing President Trump's approach to Canadian tariffs, saying it puts Maine's key industries at risk. He's calling for a return to negotiations and a deal that protects Maine jobs and exports. Well, the 53rd Oxford 250 finally finished in the early hours this morning after several rain delays Sunday. The race concluded at 12:48 this morning, nearly 5 hours after it started. Brandon Barker of Wyndham taking the checkered flag in Maine's most prestigious auto race. He was followed by Johnny Clark of Halliwell in second and Joey Deron of Berwick in third. There are 42 cars at the start of the race, although several retired from crashes before rain stopped competition. Now you're back here with the forecast and checking in with meteorologist Joe Lundberg.
5: A nice day today with plenty of sunshine, the high 75, increasing clouds.

0: That's the night, though, 58. Tomorrow, cloudy and cooler with a little rain at times, high 66.
1: And next high tide of Portland Harbor is coming up at 1:47 this afternoon. 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
2: ABC News, I'm Sherry Preston. The death toll in the Grand Canyon flooding has now risen to 2 people, and with more than a dozen still missing, rescuers are searching for any survivors. ABC's Ginger Z says more rain is in the forecast as well.
3: There's kind of a general risk with all that monsoon moisture throughout Arizona, parts of New Mexico, Colorado, but the focus here on Utah is for 1 inch per hour rainfall rates. You say, well, that doesn't seem that big, but that is huge, especially if it hits a burn scar or it gets into one of those places that's been very dry because the drought has been expanding.
2: This is the first full week of deliberations for the jury in the Lindsay Clancy murder trial. She is accused of intentionally killing her 3 children in 2023. She says she did it while suffering from postpartum psychosis, the jury deciding if she should be held criminally responsible. The jury could begin deliberations today in Dwayne Davis's Las Vegas trial. He is accused of taking part in Tupac Shakur's murder 30 years ago. This is ABC News.
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11: Markets slightly in the red to begin the week, with oil climbing higher in reaction to the U.S. and Iran exchanging strikes. For the first time in a month, Wall Street's also readying for a jobs Friday. Right now, the Dow is down 0.2%, or 342 points lower. S&P 500 is off about 0.5%, or 38 points. NASDAQ down nearly 0.5% as well, or 116 points lower. Russell 2000 is down nearly 0.9%. 10-year Treasury yield is up 3 basis points at 4.76%. And oil up about 2.5%, trading at $85 a barrel. Several energy stocks, including Halliburton, Chevron, ExxonMobil, and Occidental Petroleum, are seeing modest gains in reaction to the rise in oil today. Meanwhile, NVIDIA revealed it is investing $3.5 billion into MediaTek, further deepening its partnership with the Taiwanese chip maker. NVIDIA stock is up by 1%. Elsewhere, utility company PG&E is seeing its stock sink 19% after California lawmakers blocked a proposal that would have limited the amount of money individuals could seek from utility companies whose equipment ignited wildfires.

And video game retailer GameStop said it expects its second quarter profit to climb, lifted by investment gains from its stake in eBay, but also said sales likely declined from a year ago. GameStop.

0: not many newly constructed small homes today. There's some condos. There are other situations you get into. Yeah. But the idea that you can go and find a single-family, small, two-bedroom home with 1.5 baths is just not really in existence in this real estate market anymore for a lot of good reasons. We've got a brand new guide from the Armstrong Advisory Group all about housing choices in retirement and how to address how life evolves over the course of your retirement, right? Because oftentimes you start off in these go-go years, and then by the time you are in your 80s, are not terribly interested in traveling in these big adventures that you might have been interested in your early 60s. And so the guide is all intended to walk you through what most retirees do face when they go to look at different choices for where they live, including all those types of facilities that you've heard about, right? 55 plus communities, CCRCs, all of these different items. I think the critical thing to think about when it comes to your well-being, health, and housing in retirement is that when people think about getting sick in retirement, they usually worry about the wrong thing, right? They tend to worry about, at least in my experience, they tend to worry about what happens if I get sick and go to a nursing home when I'm 87 years old. And it's not that that's not a risk, but the real risk is that somebody falls or gets sick at 75, and then the other spouse lives 15 years after that. And that's the need that you have to address early on with insurance or, you know, making sure you're in the right living situation well ahead of time. 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
2: Mike, are you pro anchovy?
0: Very limited circumstances. On my Caesar salad. And pretty much that's it.
2: Tucker?
3: Yeah, I would agree with that. Love them.
2: Love the chove?
3: Sure.
2: Okay. So, anchovies, the big habitat for them is off the western coast of South America. Just off the coast of Peru. And Mark Fandetti and I were talking about this, actually, where we saw this in the 70s, where the Peruvian anchovy population was devastated midway through the 70s and caused a whole bunch of inflation because anchovies are basically it's a big industry of making anchovies into like food for other stuff. So this is happening again. And so we're now at a point where you've got, I'm just going to quote here. This is El Nino related in this case. We've got
4: El Nino is Spanish for the Nino.
0: Thank you, Chris.
2: Yes, that is not Jim Farley, the CEO of Ford, but his cousin Chris. Who has not been with us for about 30 years now. It's kind of wild. It's been 30 years.
4: I am El Nino.
2: Thank you, Chris. But so you've got... I just have to read the piece. InnovaFeed breeds black soldier flies in a factory in northern France and turns the larva into an ingredient for fish feed and other products. Until recently, it's been a premium product, a greener alternative to the fish meal that underpins the $300 billion plus aquaculture industry. But fish meal is selling for record high prices after officials in Peru suspended anchovy catch early. So we're at the point now where, because of this Super Nino, the Peruvians have said no more catching the anchovies, and now we're turning to French factory farmed flies.
0: There's some alliteration for you.
2: And that is what we're now doing to feed the salmon that you eat from the grocery store.
0: Gross. I mean, I know it's no grosser than what gets fed to the
2: pig. So if you see flies in your salmon
0: that I eat, but gross.
2: No, I mean, you're talking about like pig feed and everything. It's like crab shells and stuff.
0: Disgusting. Like, but yeah, that's where we are right now, and this will just be one of many disruptions should it be as anticipated, a really devastating El Nino season.
2: Speaking of other things.

0: that we have seen related to it. The Panama Canal has cut the number of daily vessel transits from 36 to 32.
1: That's good, since we aren't experiencing any other vessel problems in other straits across the world.
0: The average auction price for those slots has tripled now, from about $800,000 a ship up to $2.5 million per ship. The U.S. Army Corps of Engineers is trying to, they have a plan to, you know, make the Panama Canal more impervious to this kind of stuff by diverting water from other rivers into it. But obviously that's going to have some spillover effects, pun intended. You've already got in Africa, cocoa has been, you know, seeing crazy price increases the last couple of years. This is likely to exacerbate that through a drier African weather season. And so this is before you even get to what's going on in Europe, where the levels of water in the Rhine and Danube are so critically low that you have European industrial companies saying, we're going to have to potentially declare force majeure in some cases because we can't ship heavy stuff the way we otherwise would. You can't put this stuff on a car or a plane because it's so big. You have to ship it on boats down these rivers. And
1: which
0: the rivers
1: right now.
0: The rivers are too low for the boats to pass through fully loaded. So this is what the Niño's doing.
1: Can still get some Vikings, though. I have not seen any disruption of Viking River cruises for our American retirees.
0: I thought you were talking about the Norwegian soccer team from this summer.
1: Nope. I am referring to the river cruises that I've obviously never been on one, but immensely popular from what I am hearing.
0: Let's take a quick break. Let's do a little bit of stack roulette. We got some juicy ones right after this.
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6: Mike, have you ever heard of Dejan Love? Nope. No one had until around 3 or 4 days ago, until on August 24th at Boise Airport, Dejan Love and Taylor Jamie Chan were arrested and charged with conspiracy to commit wire fraud and wire fraud. So Love is the guy who reportedly has stolen $1.3 million from more than two dozen women over the last 4 years, while pretending to be a wide receiver for the San Francisco 49ers. Basically, he would wear 49ers clothing, including a 49ers helmet, while out in public doing things like trying to catch footballs on the beach or riding his bicycle or buying groceries. And somehow, despite the 49ers roster being publicly available on websites that are like easy to access, like ESPN and so on and so forth, managed to convince two dozen women that he was an NFL player who somehow needed their money for certain things.
7: Also, don't personally know any NFL players, but I'd be surprised if any of them were playing catch on the beach while wearing a professional football helmet.
6: Correct. Now, also, when asked multiple times, like, you know, from people who either, you know, did fall prey to his scheme or not, like, hey, can I see video of you playing? That he was like, no, like, you can't. It's not available. Wow. Which should probably
7: be... NFL has got some pretty strict rules on redistributing those broadcasts, from what I hear.
6: Right. I mean, it's not like you can just go on YouTube and look for any player's highlights or anything like that. So here's the thing. I say this not because... I mean, look, this is a dumb scam. Like, this is a dumb scam. Yeah. But 24 people still fell for it.
7: Yeah.
6: And so my point on any of this is, look, these romance scams are one of the oldest tricks in the book. And unfortunately, people do fall prey to them because people are lonely. And, like, it's I get it. Like, it's we all like to think that we wouldn't fall prey to it. But who knows? Like, again... It's not something that discriminates based on, like, how smart you are, this and that. I know plenty of smart people that have gotten scammed out of money in various different ways. Again, I continue to come back to, if anyone asks you to send them money. Anyone, like even your children, take a pause for a little bit before you and like make sure that it's real and do some like due diligence and research before you actually do anything, because scammers are always counting on you just jumping at the drop of a hat to move as quickly as they want you to. Mm-hmm. And honestly, like another big one, like look, if you're dating someone and you haven't Googled them and spent 10 minutes looking through the Google results,
7: good idea.
6: You should probably Google anyone you date at this point.
7: I know we're talking about romance scams here, but I'll divert to another one that is fairly common and where people let their guards down, which is trusting what seem to be financial institutions. Because I think a lot of people don't fall for what you're discussing, because the second somebody asks them for money, their guards go up and they don't do it.
8: Sure.
7: Obviously, 24 women here did in excess of $1 million. Crazy. But I know a lot of people whose guards go up there immediately. Those same guards do not seem to initiate when they are told by somebody that sounds like a financial professional that they need to place a wire transfer, or they need to sign an account application, or grant credentials to them, because we tend to trust some financial institutions, and increasingly it's very easy for people to either pretend to be that financial institution or create what seems to be a financial institution without any real registration requirements or any real cost. Sure. For it. So that's the other area where I find people just not really prepared to detect the scam, because they're so used to their banks being safe because it's this building that I can walk into and put my hands on my money.
6: Can I just bring up one other weird point about
7: sure.
6: this scam?
7: Yeah, because it sounds quite entertaining.
6: As part of this, so the other person who was arrested, Taylor Jamie Chan, the first guy who was arrested, Love, is 35 years old.
7: Okay.
6: The second one was reportedly his financial advisor slash agent that he, like, would bring into the conversation with people in order to, like, pretend that he was legit.
7: Got it.
6: Chan started doing this when she was 14. Or Taylor, I guess, might be a boy. I don't know.
7: He or she, yeah.
6: He or she is 18 now and was 14 when this started. How are you going to believe that there's a 14-year-old managing money for an NFL? Like, I don't, like, you don't take one look at that person and you're like, nope, you're not a financial advisor.
7: Or manager or anything, because like, you're a 14-year-old.
6: You know.
7: Also, probably can't be held legally responsible. Or shouldn't be.
6: You're 18 now, you've probably...
7: 18 now, agreed, but like, whatever this person was doing to influence a 14-year-old, it yes. sounds like the first person is mostly to blame on
6: yes.
7: this one. So long as we're talking about crimes of one sort or another, 40,000 pounds of Pabst Blue Ribbon beer was reported stolen in
6: California.
7: Why
6: is it reported in pounds?
7: I don't know. That is how they made the disclosure, though. The New York Times did the math for us and estimates that it could be roughly 50,000 12-ounce cans of beer, but it could be kegs, it could be any number of different things. The weirdest part about all this is not the theft itself. We've seen a few big thefts of different products that we've reported on yeah. recently, because you and I just seem surprised that this is possible. Beer seems like a very easy one to deal with as a thief.
6: Have a big party.
7: Live lobster. But I don't think Pabst can do this. The quote, Pabst is officially starting the clock now. You have exactly 18 days and 44 minutes to return our truck. No questions asked. The company wrote on social media, P.S. This is real and we are deadly serious.
6: What does that mean?
7: I don't know. Does that mean that Pabst is not going to press charges if you actually just bring the truck back?
8: That's whatever that is.
7: And, I mean, stealing beer, even if the company who you stole from decides not to press charges, does seem like something the police would be interested in prosecuting regardless. I'm not sure that Pabst can just waive... Well, maybe. I don't know how... This is why I'm not a lawyer. Yeah. It is their product. But presumably there would be a whole bunch of other laws that you'd have to break in order to first steal the truck of beer.
8: I didn't even remember seeing a PBR truck
7: like,
8: anywhere.
7: Grand Theft Auto comes to mind.
6: Maybe I'm just cynical about these things at this point, but does the fact that Pabst gave a very specific amount of time left Does it make you wonder if this isn't
9: marketing.
6: Real?
9: Yeah.
7: I don't know First what the specific of. Time is, if it has to do with their insurance or something.
6: Right, like, I got a lot of questions. Speaking of,
7: this league, this much beer on this date. If we don't have it back, we void the contract. I don't know.
6: Speaking of which, time running out for LIV Golf, apparently getting ready to file for bankruptcy. And the players who have been promised, you know, hundreds of millions of dollars, reportedly being offered buyout packages for pennies on the dollar.
8: And they'll take it.
6: Probably. Let's take a quick break, and we're back tomorrow with more Financial Exchange.
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13: 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Mr. Beast, YouTube's biggest star, is shopping the film rights to his forthcoming novel with James Patterson. 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
14: They're fishing. They're trying to find someone who wants to take the rights. I assume that someone will be interested in buying it because Mr. Beast is so popular and is able to get people to buy products. But it'll depend on the terms. How much does he want? Does he want to own any of it? Does he want complete creative control? You know, Mr. Beast is not a particularly easy person to do business with.
13: The name of the book is The Most Dangerous Games, about an intense global contest similar to his TV show Beast Games.
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13: 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Shaw says Mr. Beast fits into the James Patterson mold, as the popular writer has been aligning himself with famous people to help sell his books. 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
1: 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Tomorrow we're going to be speaking with Howie Carr from the Howie Carr Show, as well as Phil Harriman at 8 o'clock. We'll be chatting about the recent brewing civil war amongst the Democratic Socialists, and Phil and I will be looking ahead to the fall races here in Maine now that we're hitting September. 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
16: From ABC News, I'm Chuck Sievertson.
9: Two bodies recovered and over a dozen people are missing in the Grand Canyon flooding. Those in the middle of it describe a 15-foot wall of water and debris rushing towards them while groups were camping inside. At the Grand Canyon, ABC's Trevor Ault.
16: With all that dangerous debris, nearly every trail, campground, and bridge is closed, complicating the search efforts for those still unaccounted for, including John Giusti, a New York chiropractor. His wife describes him as a deeply loved husband, father, and pillar of our family.
9: Hundreds of families in Nepal and abroad have another day of waiting for news of their loved ones following last week's devastating floods along the Nepal-Tibet border. Americans are among the thousands missing, including Sunny Patel's father from New York.
17: It gets harder with every minute, every hour, really, to stay positive, because we would have hoped that we would have heard something from by now.
9: Deaths in the Nepal flooding total 955. For the first time in weeks, the U.S. and Iran trading missile attacks. ABC's Mary Bruce in Washington.
18: According to Central Command, the U.S. hitting two Iranian rocket launchers that were preparing to launch sea mines into the Strait of Hormuz, just days after the Pentagon said they had completely demined the critical waterway. Iran quickly responding, firing eight missiles at U.S. bases in Jordan.
9: Jurors in Massachusetts continue their deliberations in the Lindsay Clancy murder trial, accused of intentionally killing her three children in 2023. At the scene, ABC's Aaron Katursky.
19: This is the first full week of jury deliberations here in Plymouth, Massachusetts, and there's no dispute here that Lindsay Clancy killed her children. The jury, made up of nine women and three men, is deciding whether she should be held legally responsible or whether she was in the throes of a psychotic break. So far, the jury is asked to see the knife Clancy used to stab herself before she jumped from a second-floor window, leaving her wheelchair bound, and prescription pill bottles.
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22: 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Governor Janet Mills weighing in on the ongoing trade war between the U.S. and Canada with a message for the Canadian people. Mills wrote an op-ed in the Toronto Star, Canada's largest newspaper, where she said rising costs are hurting Mainers. Mills said the trade war is killing manufacturing opportunities and putting small businesses, mill workers, and rural communities in the crosshairs of a fight they didn't start. Those new tariffs are expected to begin in the next week. Meanwhile, Republican nominee for governor Bobby Charles warning that the escalating trade fight could hit the state's economy hard.
23: Maine's number one trading partner, actually 41% of all our trade, is with Canada. That's a $6 billion number. It's a huge part on energy, on lobsters, on agriculture.
22: Charles made the comment on WGAN's Inside Maine, criticizing President Trump's approach to tariffs. He's calling for a return to negotiations and a deal that protects Maine jobs and exports. As the fall semester gets underway, there is new data on the high and low end of the cost of college in Maine.
24: On the high end, the average combined cost, including room and board for this school year, is Bowdoin College, which is just over $95,000. On the low end, it's Maine Maritime Academy, coming in at just over $25,000. As for community colleges in Maine, in the most recent budget from Governor Janet Mills, 2 years are free for recent high school graduates. Jason Taylor, News Radio, WGAN.
22: Two longtime educators are running to unseat the chair and vice chair of the Saco School Board. The Press Herald reports Maureen Cahill is seeking to unseat Chair Sarah Truman, while Ariana Parks is looking to replace Vice Chair Jennifer Preble. Cahill and Parks say they want to bring change to the school board, which has only one member with a background in education. Truman and Preble say they have years of experience in different backgrounds that bring different perspectives. The Saco School Board vote will take place in November. And the 53rd Oxford 250 finished in the early hours this morning after several rain delays on Sunday. The race concluded at 12:48 this morning, nearly 5 hours after it started. Brandon Barker of Wyndham took the checkered flag in Maine's most prestigious auto race. He was followed by Johnny Clark of Hollowell in second and Joey Doiron of Berwick in third. There were 42 cars at the start of the race, though several retired from crashes before rain stopped the competition. Now your latest forecast from AccuWeather's Andy Robb.
0: Mostly sunny for this afternoon, high 75, cloudy tonight, low 58. Cloudy, occasional rain for tomorrow, the high Tuesday 66, Wednesday's high 67.
22: It's 72 and sunny in Portland. I'm Frankie Azzarata, News Radio WGAN.
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0: show. Thank you for joining us today. I do appreciate you kicking off your week with us. It is the Monday before the primary. Tomorrow is primary day. We've got Minogue versus Shortsleeve. We have Moulton versus Markey. Kramer versus Kramer. And if you want to call in, I just want to throw this out there. Because I know Howie does a more formal hour where people can call in and make their one-minute pitch if you're running in Massachusetts. But I also want to put it out there that if you want to make your case to the people of Massachusetts, it's a great day to do it. I'll probably take the calls throughout the show in between stories. So the number is 844-500-4242. Just make it clear to our call screener that you are there to make your one-minute pitch and not to comment on whatever I'm talking about. And we will just go with it. So 844-500-4242. Now, we have a lot to get to today. We're waiting. It's day three of the deliberations in the Lindsey Clancy trial. I'm very happy because I have this Boston 25 on the right. I've got Fox on the left. Both will take it once we get word. And whether or not it comes, we'll just have to wait and see. But we will be keeping a close eye on that. Also, a lot of international news today. We have the first exchange with Iran occurred last night. First time in weeks that we've seen an exchange of fire. This is actually from Breitbart. It says, late Sunday, the United States said it had carried out strikes out on an Iranian island in the Strait of Hormuz, with Tehran quickly retaliating by attacking U.S. military targets in the Middle East. Trump did put out a video on, he was truthing this weekend. There's a lot of truthing going on. He put out a video of an attack on Karg Island. Now, as someone who's been very patiently waiting for that, I didn't appreciate the head fake. I thought that it was real for a minute. But now Vance is saying, because he just talked to reporters, that that was just a warning from the president. We're going to talk to Francis Martel about the state of play in Iran, their crumbling economy, and as well as the deal that Trump announced late Friday, also on Truth Social, between the United States and Venezuela that grants the U.S. control of more than 65 billion barrels of Venezuela's oil reserves. So we will discuss that. There's so much that lays ahead. But you know what I want to start with? And this might surprise people. I want to start with a picture I saw. It's actually a video, but I saw a picture first. A still frame of the governor of New York in a hijab. Hijab. How do you say it, Matt? Hijab. Hijab. You know, I'm going to go with hijab. That's what I'm going to go with for the show.
1: Yeah, same. Hijab.
0: Hijab. She's in a hijab, and she is at the Islamic Cultural Center of New York. And she's standing there. She's thanking the leaders of this center for having her. She even says, you know, I'm part of the family. And she's wearing this hijab. And she's not the first person to do this. I think AOC's worn one. That Peggy Flanagan, who is a complete radical, she's worn one as well. And the way it's presented by women on the left is this is just an appreciation and a respect of culture that you wear this, that you don this when you go into certain centers or certain areas to show your respect for the culture. I'm calling BS on that. I really am. And someone who put this really well was Brandon Gill. This is a guy who understands social media. He understands how to work these congressional hearings to get clips. And he's very effective at that. And something he put out this weekend was the picture of Kathy Hochul, who I'm surprised the New York Post hasn't called her Kathy Jokel, because she's a joke. But maybe they have higher standards than that. It's a picture of Kathy Hochul. And he says, he makes the point that this is the same party that goes on and on about how we are, the Republicans, going to turn America into the Handmaid's Tale. I've never watched The Handmaid's Tale. I don't plan on it. I get the gist, okay? I've seen enough Halloween costumes of those women in the red dresses. And by the way, this is what we've been warned about for almost a decade now. Since Trump came down that escalator, I was told that I was going to be turned into one of these red cloak ladies. That I was going to be wearing a red cloak, that was going to be the uniform. And I'll be real, I don't really like it. I don't think it's particularly flattering, but it looks comfier than a hijab. You know, the face, you can see the whole face in it. The hijab, not so much. Now, one of the things that I feel is misconstrued here by the left when they talk about how just by wearing this, you're showing respect for Muslim women who also choose to wear this. It's a choice. In some places, it might be a choice. In some places, I can assure you it is not. In Iran, for example, if you choose, because that's what these liberal women want, right? It's all about choice. My body, my choice. Pro-choice. It's all about choosing. If you choose not to wear one, you can get beaten in the streets in Iran. And that on the spectrum of what can happen to you is probably one of the better options. So, yeah, the choice for a lot of women that are wearing a hijab is you wear this or you are going to get some kind of punishment. And, yeah, are there probably women who don't have that choice where it's either you wear it or you're going to be hurt or shunned? Yeah, there might be, but I think for the majority of women, and no one wants to say this, I think that there's a lot of women in a lot of countries that are wearing these hijabs because the choice is you wear it or you get hurt. And what the only thing I can think of for that is it reminds me of COVID in a way, where we were told during COVID, if you were skeptical of the vaccine, if you didn't want the vaccine, if you didn't want to partake in injecting something into you that you was very new, if you were pregnant, for example, and you were scared about losing the baby and you said, hey, I want to give this a minute. This has just come out. It happened very quickly. It was Operation Warp Speed, happened very fast. Don't feel comfortable with it. Then you could have lost your job. You could have not been welcomed into restaurants, not welcomed into stadiums. And what was always thrown in the faces of the right was, well, you didn't have, no one forced you to take it. That actually was very recent, Matt, and I'm blanking now, where someone was in a debate and they said, no one forced you. I think it might have been Brennan on the weekend show where she corrected Dr. Oz and said, no one forced anyone to take it. And I hate that because it's like, oh, yeah, you did have a choice, I guess, if you really want to get nitpicky with the verbiage here. You did have a choice to get the vaccine, but a lot of people's choices were get the vaccine or lose your job. Get the vaccine or stop being able to provide for your family. Get the vaccine or not be able to walk in polite society. Get the vaccine or not be welcomed. Your kid won't be welcomed back at school. Get the vaccine or not be able to travel. And so it's like you set up enough things where it's no longer a choice, but you can technically say, well, it's a choice, you know, as long as you're willing to forfeit your entire life and your way of gaining money for your family and your way of participating in society, as long as you're fine abandoning all that, then yeah, that's the choice. And when it comes to the hijab, yes, could you find me someone who really enjoys wearing it and says, this is my choice and I really like it? Sure. But I'm not talking about that person. But we are in absolute denial if you don't think that there's millions of women whose choice, using air quotes, is to wear that or to face really dire consequences. And for the party of feminists and the party of, you know, supporting women and girl bosses, for them to put this on and pretend that it's something that it's a good thing is laughable to me. It's like, let's just have the honest conversation about what you're doing. And I guess it's just because they don't really stand for anything anymore, that it's whatever group they're with, they're willing to pander or they're willing to, you know, shape shift into whatever people want them to be. But I do. And I thought this with Iran when there was all of these protests and all of these so-called feminists didn't say anything. Like, they didn't care. All the people who are now standing outside the courthouse for Lindsey Clancy, they didn't say anything when all these women were going out there and protesting their government and being slaughtered in the streets. And so for now, the people who are warning us that Republicans are going to take away your rights and women in America, we're being set back 50 years as they put on a hijab. It's like, huh? Why do you make that one make sense? The math isn't mathing on this for me, Kathy Hochul. And I'll get accused of being Islamophobic. I'll get accused of being anti-Muslim. I'll get accused of projecting, you know, what I think it means to be a woman. But I just, it makes me sad. And it makes me really sad when I see little kids that have to wear these. The same way I felt about little kids having to wear masks during COVID, I feel about little kids having to put on a hijab to walk to school, or not, I guess not even to walk to school, but to walk outside. They have to have this thing over their entire face. Maybe I don't have an appreciation for the culture enough. Maybe I'm being Islamophobic towards a culture. But the woman, the independent woman in me, the woman who, you know, I have two kids. I have a daughter who I'm raising. When I see the hijab, it makes me sad and it makes me angry for all those little girls who have to wear that over their faces and for all the women who have to wear it over their faces. Maybe you're not supposed to say that, but that is how it makes me feel. Sorry. 844-500-4242. Do you agree, or am I being ignorant? Is this just me being ignorant, Islamophobic, and not getting it? I'm oftentimes told I just don't get it. 844-500-4242. 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The other part that I find confusing about this is that in certain situations when people have dressed in certain garb or, you know, worn something, we're often told it's cultural appropriation. Yet Kathy Hochul going to this Islamic center and putting on a hijab, that's cultural appreciation. That's just her being respectful. Mm-mm. You can't always have, and they just talk out of both sides of their mouth at all times. These are the same women who are oftentimes the loudest about Palestine, the loudest about all these issues in the Middle East. They hate Israel. They hate Israel, which they wouldn't have to wear a hijab in Israel. So maybe that's why they hate it. They want to wear the hijab so bad that they hate Israel. But they don't even understand the hypocrisy of what they're doing. Where it's like, oh, so now we're wearing this hijab and you think that's empowering? You think that's coming, that's sending a signal of strength to women here in the United States? 844-500-4242. We'll be right back.
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7: Hi, it's Matt from the WGAN Morning News. Tomorrow, I'm going to be speaking with Howie Carr from the Howie Carr Show, as well as Phil Harriman at 8 o'clock. 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

talk about how many choices you have. Oh, your choice. No one forced you to do it. No one forced you to get money out of the bank. I did say if you didn't get it out, I was going to kill you. But hey, you still chose. You had two options there. You had two options. Get the money out of the bank or, you know, face imminent death. And you chose. This is the same thing when we talk about COVID, when we talk about the vaccines, all of these choices that people were left with. And now I do think it's high time we talk about the hijab. I've kind of avoided it for a while, but this Kathy Hochul story, I can't avoid it anymore. And this, I think, is a perfect summary. This is on Twitter. It says, feminists love to talk about the patriarchy and how white men want them to live in Handmaid's Tale and then immediately pander to the most patriarchal and restrictive system on earth. And that would be the video of Governor Kathy Hochul putting on the hijab for the Muslim men of the Islamic Center and telling them that she's part of the family. And it's like, okay, I don't want, well, how about this? You want to wear the hijab, you want to bend the knee, and you want to bring in, you want to be part of this. That's fine. That's fine. But don't lecture me on The Handmaid's Tale anymore. Okay, I don't want to hear about, because you know what I would say about the ladies in The Handmaid's Tale with the red cloaks? Well, maybe they wanted to wear them. Do they have the choice? Maybe they liked it. Maybe they actually really like it. Maybe they're fans of the cloak and the weird cone hat thing. Maybe that's their favorite thing. But I don't think, even the craziest feminist Molly Jungfest out there, I don't think you can see videos of little girls in hijabs and not think to yourself that that is sexist and that is patriarchal and that is oppressive and that is sad. You cannot convince me that deep down, even the craziest ladies out there amongst us, we're all having the same thought, which is don't like that. Don't like that one bit. 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Experience 10 days in sunny Portugal with Taylor Cormier. And you know what? I got to hear Taylor sing Sinatra on Friday, and you're going to get to hear him sing Sinatra on this trip. And man, oh man. The only thing better than Taylor singing Sinatra is Taylor singing Sinatra in Portugal. I mean, it's sounds like heaven. So if

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1: 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Mike Minogue or Brian Shortsleeve?
0: I'll be voting for Mike Minogue.
1: Mike Minogue has 78%. Shortsleeve has 22%.
0: And I'll give you my two reasons if people are confused. One is Mike Minogue has more money. And I do think, I know, it's not nice of me to say it, but it does matter. It does matter. You can put up a fight when you have money. And number two is I didn't love Shortsleeve's response. It wasn't the old, like, the money thing was definitely more important to me. But his response to Maura Healey's horrific, ghoulish, psychotic abortion bill that she signed into law threw me for a loop. I understand that he's trying to position himself as the better candidate because he can square off with her in this abortion fight. But I thought the move that she made by doing that actually put Minogue in a better spot because I think that she in doing that thought everyone was going to be so excited. Oh, the most pro-choice governor in the country, and instead it backfired. It kind of boomeranged where people saw that, and even nine Democrats broke party line with Maura Healey because they were so disgusted by abortion up until the day of birth. And so I think it actually puts Minogue in a better position where he can say, hey, listen, I am pro-life, I don't support abortion, but I think that's going to be less of an issue than the fact that this woman wants to do abortions up until 9 months. So in a weird way, she kind of handed him a win. So I am going with Minogue for those two reasons. Did you already tell me the percentage?
1: I did.
0: I blacked you out there.
1: 78% Minogue, 22%.
0: It's like white noise. It just went right through. I didn't hear one bit of that. Okay, well, we will keep you guys posted. As I said, if you want to call in throughout the show and make your one-minute pitch, it's 844-500-4242. But this is Amy Curtis on Kathy Hochul wearing the hijab. She said that AOC and Peggy Flanagan have already worn the hijab as a sign of solidarity and respect for the Muslim community. But that garment is neither of those things. It's a sign of subjugation, something Muslim women are forced to wear under threat of rape, arrest, and even murder. In Iran, women are routinely beaten, jailed, and even killed for refusing to wear the hijab. Good job, Kathy Hochul.
2: Stack it up. Stack it up with Hochul Silverman. You stack it up.
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4: this is a Bloomberg Money Minute. Despite the war in Iran, Boston-based Noble Supply and Logistics, which has about 300 workers, provides maintenance and repair operations and tactical gear to the U.S. military, has filed for bankruptcy. It's blaming federal cutbacks, including last year's federal government shutdown, for its financial troubles. As he attempts to try to lower gas prices ahead of the midterm elections, President Trump will host top oil company executives tomorrow at the White House after accusing refiners of gouging customers. Oil, meantime, higher today. It's above $85 a barrel. After the U.S. resumed missile strikes on Iran overnight, that's sparking worries about higher prices at the gas pump and for everything else. And that's why stocks are lower. The Dow is down 0.2%. The Nasdaq and the S&P each down a little more than 0.5%. And weeks after Argentina lost in the World Cup final, superstar Lionel Messi announced he's retiring from playing for Argentina's national team. He will still play for Major League Soccer's Inter Miami team. Tom Busby, Bloomberg Radio.
5: ABC News, I'm Chuck Sievertson. Two bodies are recovered with over a dozen people missing in the Grand Canyon flooding, happening while groups were camping inside. People at the scene describing a rushing wall of water, mud, and debris.
6: 40 of us running through this knee-deep, muddy water trying to make it to the bridge.
5: Hundreds of families in Nepal and abroad have another day of waiting for news of their loved ones missing in the deadly flood disaster. Americans are among the thousands missing, including Riley Wilderman's mom.
7: We feel so much heartbreak and so much sadness and pain, like a deep guttural pain.
5: Flood deaths in Nepal total 955. The U.S. and Iran trading missile attacks, with oil tanker traffic through the Strait of Hormuz still greatly reduced. Football great, or soccer to you, Lionel Messi says he's retiring from playing for Argentina. He's 39. This is ABC News.
8: 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We're learning the name of the person who died in a hit-and-run in Portland last week. Portland police say 57-year-old Michelle Roakes of Portland died last Monday on Forest Avenue when she was struck by a vehicle. Investigators say the driver took off in a dark-colored pickup that was last seen heading inbound on Forest Avenue. Anyone with information is being asked to contact Portland police. A wildfire caused by a lightning strike in Bristol smoldered underground for 2 weeks before it was put out. Bristol Fire and Rescue says about three-quarters of an acre was found to be smoldering near Quail's Run on Saturday. Crews worked through the weekend to put out the fire, which fire officials say only became apparent when wind pushed the smoke out from underground. Officials said the fire was caused by a lightning strike from a storm about 2 weeks ago. And a teenager has a new lease on life after beating cancer and is now being honored after reportedly feeding hospital workers in Portland with her own baked goods every time she went in for treatment. Savannah Schools was given her own bakery trailer Sunday, which she hopes to put to good use.
9: I'm really hoping that it will help make enough money that I can give back, because Make-A-Wish and the hospital, they're a big part of my life now, and they always will be.
8: According to CBS 13, Schools is now cancer-free and credits her sister for helping her to recover. And now your latest forecast from AccuWeather's Andy Robb.
10: Mostly sunny this afternoon, high 75. Cloudy for tonight, low 58. Cloudy and cool, occasional rain for Tuesday, the high 66. Wednesday, cloudy, high 67. Thursday, cloudy, a few showers around, humid with a high 69. And Friday, high 74.
8: It's 75 and sunny in Sanford. Next high tide at Portland Harbor is 147 this afternoon. I'm Frankie Azzarotta, News Radio WGAN.
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0: Back, everyone. Welcome back to the Grace Curley Show, and thank you so much for joining us today. Just got a text about WGAN. Someone said, are you okay, Grace? Didn't hear you on your hit today. I got to tell you, a little inside baseball, there was an issue with the phones because I wasn't getting a call. And I was worried that I did something. You know how I work, Matt. I immediately put it back on myself. What did you do? Everybody hates you. Everybody's mad at you. But it turns out it was a technical difficulty, which is great news. I'll be back again next week on WGAN. All right, now we have a lot to talk about internationally speaking. There's a lot of big stories out there, including Iran and Venezuela. Joining us now from Breitbart is Francis Martel. Francis, I think I want to start with this cut of Scott Bessent and get your reaction to it. This was Treasury Secretary Scott Bessent talking about Iran. This is cut 9. Please, Matt. Oh, hold on a second, Francis. This is Scott Bessent talking about what's important when it comes to dealing with Iran.
12: And I think that Operation Economic Outcast is going to make them want to make a deal. Between that and the blockade, they are cut off. We are starting to see their elected leadership openly complain about the state of the economy. They're speaking to the Iranian hardliners in public. They're talking to the Iranian people. You know, the currency's collapsed, inflation.
13: It's almost 100%.
12: Yeah. I think food inflation's much higher. We're seeing gas lines. Unbelievable.
13: But if they don't care about their people, then
12: my experience with people like this, the main thing they care about is their head staying attached to their neck.
0: All right. So, Francis, we keep hearing about the economic hardship that Iran is facing. I don't think there's any question of it unless you're Abby Phillip on CNN. Most people are acknowledging that they're in a really bad spot right now with inflation and with just

0: there really isn't anything pushing it back up. It's just going to be down there, and it's either going to take some sort of popular uprising or some negotiation where the Iranians get an ally like China or Russia to back them up so that they can sustain themselves.
1: I think my next question in regards to Iran has to do with the fact that we have so many people telling us that, as you pointed out, this economic collapse, you know, everyone's waiting for this one big moment. But in the meantime, the other huge part of this is the Strait of Hormuz. And for a long time, Trump was made fun of because he kept saying the war is over. We won the war. It kind of became a headline. Like, how many times can he say we won the war here? But the other thing that he said a lot is that the strait is open and the mines are cleared. And, you know, we have all this, all of these different people making sure that it's safe and people can go through and it's open for business. But I'm getting kind of conflicting reports about how many ships are going through there at a given time. What do you know right now about the status of the Strait of Hormuz, and what's it going to take to add some consistency to this where people can, or ships can start going through without being afraid of being attacked by Iran?
0: Well, traffic in the Strait is very, very limited. It is not completely shut off. It's not, you know, 0%, but it's a combination of things. There's a chilling effect where companies are simply not sending their ships through there, whether or not it's open or not. You know, you have insurance companies that are telling the companies that they work with, you know, don't take this risk. It's not worth the money. And so you have major shipping companies that are simply avoiding the area regardless of what the situation on the ground is. It is very, for non-Iranian ships, it's very, very limited traffic, but still there. For Iran, it's completely shut off. And I think that's the other half of this that, you know, our mainstream media doesn't really talk about, is Iran relies very heavily on the Strait of Hormuz to ship its oil to China in particular. And we have a lot of evidence that the volume of oil going to China is completely in free fall. And the Chinese are in very heavy economic pressure because they need to sustain their economy. They need oil. And they have plenty of refineries, but they don't have, they actually do have substantial crude oil reserves, but compared to their population and demand, it's actually very little. So they really need this international push for more oil, and they get it from Iran, and they are extremely adverse to relying on Russia. You know, if they had a friendly relationship with Russia, then they could just buy Russian oil. It'd be easy. But that's like a cardinal rule of Chinese foreign policy, is never depend on Russia for anything. So to give you sort of the summary, the Strait of Hormuz situation is pretty bad for the majority of the world. It is not completely shut down, but for Iran, it is critical.
1: Got it. All right. Now, the next big story today has to do with Venezuela. The president announcing Friday that there has been this deal made between the United States and Venezuela that grants us more than 65 billion barrels of Venezuela's oil reserves. Now, it's kind of a two-part question. Is one, talk to us a little bit about what this deal entails. And then two, Francis, and this is where I really think your expertise will come into play. What's the reaction from the Venezuelan people? Because Rachel Campos Duffy over the week again talked about what she's been hearing, and she said it's mostly negative or mixed reviews. Why is that?
0: Well, I think no one wants Delcy Rodriguez to succeed, and rightfully so. She's one of the most evil people in the regime. You know, her father was a communist terrorist. Her brother is running the National Assembly. She was Maduro's right-hand woman forever, and, you know, she betrayed him because she has no morals. She's objectively, you know, one of the most evil people in there. And so no one in Venezuela wants to see anything positive happen to her. They want her in jail. They want her right next to Maduro. And it's a really bitter pill to swallow to see Trump and Marco Rubio working with her. On the other side, though, of this is that, you know, when you look at the other examples of countries like this, rogue states that we need to fix those governments, there's really no toppling these regimes unless you have a very competent opposition leader that is embedded in the country with structure to come in. So like a Syria situation where we got Sharaa to topple Assad and he had a whole army that he could install. Or you have, or you basically colonize them. And no one likes that word. No one likes the C word, but it is exactly what we're doing here, where we've taken Delcy Rodriguez, turned her into basically a governor, some sort of governorship, and we're just telling her what to do. Because if we don't do that, what you get is

0: power vacuum. You get a situation like Libya. Or you get Iran, where you hit rock bottom and then nothing happens because nothing's replaced at the top and there's no infrastructure. So it's a really difficult situation, but obviously there's a massive emotional negative response to seeing Delcy Rodriguez succeed in any way.
1: Yeah, makes sense. And then the other thing that people are having a response to, I don't know if it's emotional, but it's certainly trending and going viral, is this picture of Maduro. He is flashing a peace sign. He's at Brooklyn's Metropolitan Detention Center, and he's flashing a peace sign. He's in a gray tracksuit. Looks like he slimmed down a little bit, Francis. What was your reaction to this photo, and do you think he's putting up a good front, or do you think he's like, he seems very happy?
0: Well, I think he's trying, you know, this is like the George W. Bush miss me yet meme. And it's a power. Republicans put this like goofy picture of George W. Bush smiling and ask, you know, do you guys miss me yet? That's what Maduro is doing, because if you think Venezuelan, regular Venezuelans that have been hurt by this regime are upset about this oil deal, imagine the limited pool of true believer socialists left in Venezuela. It's not a very big group of people, but many of them are still in power, and they hate Delcy. And Maduro's sending a message that I'm still alive. I even lost weight. I look pretty good. You know,
1: he does look good.
0: Out of here.
1: He does. I hate saying that. I hate saying that, but he looks handsome.
0: He's been lifting, you know? He doesn't have a drawer full of empanadas to eat on during his national live broadcast. And I think that's part of the message, is to the group of people at the top of the Venezuelan military, to people like Diosdado Cabello, the interior minister. He's sending a message to them, like, I'm still here. You could either tolerate being humiliated by Delcy, or you could do something to get me out of here, and we can go back to the good old days. So I think that's what the message is.
1: All right, now, I didn't give you a heads up on this question, Francis, but I know that from your work, you're going to be able to answer it. Data centers are becoming a really big topic heading into the midterms, and Trump actually said this weekend, I think he might have just put it out today, that if you're not in support of a data center in your town, you're going to be backwards and poor. I might be misphrasing that a little bit, but those words were certainly used. He's very pro-data center. This is one of the issues, kind of like flock cameras and AI, where there are people who don't fall where you think they would. This isn't all Republicans or all Democrats. It's not really black and white. But I wanted to talk to you a little bit about the topic of, if it's not us, if we're not doing these things, if we're not powering AI and powering these data centers, then it is going to be China. They're going to win this AI war. And that's not a situation we want either. And then there was a story today in Axios, that China is actually secretly fueling America's data center rage, which does kind of make sense to me, Francis, only because whenever I see a huge burst of anger out of a group of people, and it comes kind of out of nowhere, where I'm like, how did you guys get so mad about this so fast? I barely had time to even understand what's happening, and you guys are at these meetings screaming your heads off. It's kind of making sense to me that now we're suspecting that China is bot farming a lot of this dissent and opposition to AI.
0: I think China's definitely fueling the flames, but there's kind of two forms of this dissent, right? There's what you experienced or explained, like the sort of out of nowhere online outrage, and that's definitely from interests who don't want us to have advanced AI. But then there's also, you know, if you look at local news from places where there are new data centers, and you see real people talking about the environmental effects, the noise pollution, the smells. That's real. That's completely real and legitimate. And that's, you know, it's sort of a separate category of dissent from the stuff that benefits China. Of course, China can't have AI without us. I mean, if you look at things like DeepSeek, it's all plagiarism. China has zero tech innovation. None. The closest they've got, you know, it's, you look at everything they have, right? DeepSeek, you know, clearly copy-pasted using intellectual property theft. You look at their cars. They have BYD, which is at this point the biggest electric vehicle company in the world. BYD suddenly comes out of nowhere after Tesla's been operating there for years. And suddenly, you know, Tesla gets totally short-shrifted by the Chinese government. And I'm not saying, you know, there's no proof. Like, Elon Musk hasn't sued the Chinese government about it or anything, but this is the pattern always, is there's never any organic Chinese tech innovation because you can't have innovation under communism. They just steal our stuff. So I am not worried at all about China advancing, especially with the state of AI the way it is today. It's terrible. You know, people use AI to make little cartoons of fruit. Like, that's not that's not useful to anybody. And eventually it might be. You know, I'm not a tech expert. I'm not going to say that AI is completely useless. But the state of that technology today, all it's doing is it's working as a fake friend to teenagers and telling them to kill themselves. It's, you know, making, again, AI fruit videos. It's not, what we know of AI today is not positive or useful. And so the language, I think, coming from the White House is very off-putting to the average person who only sees AI as, like, these horrible pictures of people with, you know, eight fingers on one hand on yeah. their social media streams.
1: Yeah, they need to get a better PR person. AI really does exactly. need to get a better PR person exactly. because every once in a while someone will say to me, well, eventually with AI, I don't think there's going to be car crashes anymore. It's going to be able to cure cancer. And I'm like, well, first of all, you got to do that stuff. And second of all, you got to promote it a little bit better, because all I'm hearing about is how it's going to end the world and end civilization. And so naturally, like everybody else, I'm a little bit nervous about it. Francis, thank you so much for coming on the show. I appreciate it. Everyone go to Breitbart.com to read all of Frances's reporting. She does a really great job for them. Frances Martell, thank you. And we will be right back.
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1: Oh! Welcome back, everybody. Everybody, everybody. You know what I want to talk about right now? Brad Lander. I want to talk about Brad Lander because he ousted Dan Goldman. And the reason Dan Goldman couldn't hang on to his congressional seat during that primary was because Dan Goldman is seen as being too pro-Israel. Okay? Dan Goldman is seen as being too pro-Jewish for the current Democrat Party. And you might remember he didn't get kicked out of a coffee shop. This is oftentimes misinterpreted. He wasn't kicked out of a coffee shop. After the fact, when the owner found out that he was there and had bought, I think, a juice or something, and his daughter had used the bathroom, he then sent out like horrible messages about how, had he known, he wouldn't have served Dan Goldman because he's Jewish. And so this was leading up to the primary. And Brad Lander wins. And Brad Lander's also Jewish, but he has done his absolute best to let everyone know, to let the psychos in this party know, that he has also taken a sharp turn on Israel, and he decided to accuse the Jewish state of genocide, which he thought was going to be his get-out-of-jail-free card. He thought that was going to kind of grant him carte blanche with this group. And this was him over the weekend being confronted at MSG. Can I have cut five, please?
9: Hey, here's another paid Zionist! All that more bombs, you
10: solidarity with us. Thank you.
9: I know, we like being... You like being called a don't you?
11: Bring it on! Bring it on! Bring it on! Bring it on!
1: So this guy, in a keffiyeh or some sort of scarf over his face, is screaming at Brad Lander. Did he have a keffiyeh on, or am I...
12: No, he just had a mask. He had like a black mask, like a medical mask, like they made us wear during COVID.
1: Okay.
12: And he was just pulling it up above his mouth.
1: Got it. Okay, I'm sorry. I was confused there. He's screaming at Brad Lander, pig Zionist is what he's calling him. And all of this vitriol and spit just pouring out of this guy. He's foaming at the mouth at Brad Lander. Brad Lander, who has gone all in now on the Hassan Piker, I hate America, I hate Jews kind of fan club. He's gone as Hamas loving as you can get. And this guy still hates him. It's almost like, you know, if I were a detective, if I were Inspector Curley in this seat, it's almost as if it was never about Bibi Netanyahu. It's almost as if it was never about Dan Goldman's stances on Israel. It was never about Palestine. It was never about anti-Zionism. It was never about the government in Israel. It's almost like, for a lot of these protesters, it's about hating Jews. I hope it was worth Brad Lander selling his soul to try to appease these people who are now screaming at him and calling him a pig Zionist in spite of all the work that he did.
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8: From ABC News, I'm Chuck Sievertson. Two deaths and over a dozen people missing in the Grand Canyon flooding. Happening while groups were camping inside. People at the scene describing a rushing wall of water, mud, and debris.
9: 40 of us running through this knee-deep muddy water trying to make it to the bridge. Once we got to the bridge, that's when this 15-foot wall of water came through the campground in Phantom Ranch and just wiped out all the bridges in the creek.
8: Nearly every trail, campground, and bridges closed, complicating the search. Hundreds of families in Nepal and abroad have another day of waiting for news of their loved ones following last week's devastating floods along the Nepal-Tibet border. Americans are among the thousands missing, including Sunny Patel's dad from New York.
10: It gets harder with every minute, every hour, really, to stay positive because we would have hoped that we would have heard something from by now.
8: Deaths in the Nepal flooding total 955. For the first time in weeks, the U.S. and Iran trading missile attacks, with oil tanker traffic through the Strait of Hormuz still greatly reduced. ABC News Chief White House Correspondent Mary Bruce.
11: The Washington Post is reporting that several top military leaders have warned Defense Secretary Pete Hegseth that prolonging large-scale operations against Iran is unsustainable and could risk the ability to confront threats elsewhere. As this war continues, the president, we know, is keeping all options on the table, and that means that tens of thousands of troops are being kept on alert.
8: Grill alert. ABC's Jim Ryan.
12: Before you start scraping and scrubbing the residue from your last barbecue, take a close look at your grill brush. If it bears the name Cuisinart, toss it or take it back. 3.5 million of the brushes have been recalled after reports of the tiny steel bristles breaking off and ending up in food. At least three people have reported needing medical treatment after swallowing them.
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2: 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Police have released the name of the person who died in a hit-and-run in Portland last week. Portland police say 57-year-old Nichelle Roakes of Portland died last Monday on Forest Avenue when she was struck by a vehicle. Investigators say the driver took off in a dark-colored pickup that was last seen heading inbound on Forest Avenue. Anyone with information is being asked to contact Portland police. The trade war continues between the U.S. and Canada, and Governor Janet Mills is delivering a direct message to the Canadian people.
3: Mills has written an op-ed in the Toronto Star, Canada's largest newspaper, where she said the rising costs are hurting Mainers. Mills said the trade war is killing manufacturing opportunities and putting small businesses, mill workers, and rural communities in the crosshairs of a fight they didn't start. The new tariffs from President Trump and Canada are expected to begin in the next week. Jason Taylor, News Radio, WGAN.
2: And Republican gubernatorial nominee Bobby Charles is distancing himself from President Trump on U.S. trade policy with Canada, even as he backs other parts of Trump's agenda.
4: The fact that he's trying to get drug traffickers out, close the border, lower taxes, I favor. What he's doing with our friend in Canada, it upsets me.
2: Charles made the comments on WGAN's Inside Maine when he also said the dispute with Canada threatens key Maine industries, including energy, lobster, agriculture, and blueberries, and he's urging a return to negotiations. You can listen to that full interview at WGAN.com. And another Pet Rock in the Park is now in the books. The gathering was hosted by our sister station, Whoopi 100.9, and brought pets and their owners to Portland's Deering Oaks Park Sunday to help raise money for the Animal Cancer Foundation. The 15th edition saw live bands and vendors offering everything from pet products to adoptions. There were estimated to be at least 4,000 people in attendance. 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
5: Mostly sunny this afternoon, high 75, cloudy for tonight, low 58. Cloudy and cool, occasional rain for Tuesday, the high 66. Wednesday, cloudy, high 67. Thursday, cloudy, a few showers around, humid with a high 69. And Friday, high 74.
2: It's 73 and sunny in Yarmouth. Next high tide at Portland Harbor is 147. 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
18: Welcome back, everyone, to the Grace Curley Show. The vice president has landed in Michigan. He is expected to make remarks there. Michigan becoming a really hot spot as we head into these midterms. A lot of eyes on Michigan. Abdul El Sayed this weekend trying his best to avoid questions about his wingman and former BFF Hassan Piker. Trying his best to, and he only has one line. You know, this is how it works with Democrats. They get a line and they run it into the ground. they get a line, whether it be, I'm trying to think of one of my favorites, Matt, a line from Democrats that, oh, like Putin's price hikes, things like that. They'll just get a line. That's what we're running with. That's what we have to say. Joe Biden did a lot during COVID. If it was a line about getting, it's a pandemic of the unvaccinated, things like that, where someone, some genius in the back room says, this is what we got to do to get through this crisis. Just keep saying it until you're blue in the face and hope that people leave you alone. So for Abdul El-Sayed, he went from fist-pounding Hassan Piker and campaigning with him to then kind of going quiet on it, then trying to downplay it. And this is the phase he's at right now. He's downplaying it and saying the race is not about this streamer, this social media streamer. And it's a funny thing because Republicans can never do this. Like, I'm never, if someone asked Trump about denouncing Nick Fuentes, or, you know, if a Republican is asked about denouncing anyone, it's not enough just to say, hey, the race isn't about this person. That does not answer the question. But that's what Abdul is hoping. And this is the standard line he's going to use this entire campaign. He's running against Mike Rogers and Hassan Piker, who said America deserved 9/11, who, I mean, if I wanted to tell you all the offensive and radical things Hassan Piker has said, we'd run into the next show. So I'm not going to do that. But take a listen to Abdul's response over the weekend. And he's got, by the way, he's got these women now, very Biden-esque women who are in charge of getting the media to leave him alone. Like, thank you, we're all done here, You got to be able to throw bows if you're defending one of these Democrat candidates, because they don't like answering questions. And if you're a reporter and you want to ask Abdul El-Sayed about kids getting surgeries to become the opposite sex, if you want to ask about any of these, you know, his association with Hassan Piker, just get ready, because these women, it's oftentimes they're women, they're going to chew you along. Thank you. All done here. This is cut one.
10: I am not interested in a conversation about a social media person in California. And for folks who want to make this race about a social media person in California, let's not forget what actually matters in our politics, what our politics really are about. I don't ever want my comments to hurt anybody's feelings. It's important to me that people understand that I take seriously the pain of all communities in this state. But I don't want to have a conversation about a Twitch streamer in California. This is not a serious conversation.
19: Why did you bring my mission?
20: All right, we already went to Fox News.
10: Who are you? Fox News? You can ask Jesse. You can ask Jesse about that.
19: I have a question about that, too. All right, you don't want to have that conversation, but there are Jewish voters who do want to have that conversation. And everyone I've talked to has been asking me to ask you whether you will condemn.
10: I'm happy to have a conversation with my voters. But if they want to have a conversation with the press, I was here. We were having that conversation. I'm just telling you, this is not a campaign that is about a single streamer in California. This is about affordability in Michigan. Anybody who's ever said that they're existentially worried about Donald Trump, anybody who's ever said that they believe...
18: All right, so pause it there. He's going to tell us what this race is about. He's going to tell us what this conversation is about. Now I understand why people hate when I use that word, because I use that word too much, and hearing someone else use it too much, I get it, guys. I'm with you on that. But that's a conversation for another day. I can't stand when politicians tell me what I care about. Because, you know, I'll tell you, it's 25 years since 9/11. I am concerned that you are chummy with a guy who thinks we deserved it. I am concerned about that. I think there's a lot of people. If I was in Michigan, I can assure you I'd be even more concerned. If I was Jewish, I'd be even more concerned about some of the things that you and your supporters and your best buddy that you've now kind of distanced yourself from or attempted to. I would be concerned about that. Who are you to tell people what they can and cannot care about or what this race is about? It's the same thing when people tell you, this is who we are. This is not who we are. Who the bleep are you to tell me who I am or what I care about? Hassan Piker cared enough to talk about 9/11. He cared enough to say things like this, and everything they've said, it's like they don't think the internet exists, or it only exists for the blue-haired, kafia-wearing psychopaths that run these college campuses. We have the internet, too. We can pull up old clips, too. So his friend, Hassan Piker, is now claiming he doesn't hate America. Can I get cut two, please, Matt? I keep catching you off guard today every time. This is cut two. This is Hassan Piker, the streamer that Abdul's not worried about.
0: It is completely ridiculous. It's laughable to say guys like myself, guys like Abdul El-Sayed, we hate America.
18: Okay, now this is also Hassan Piker, cut three.
0: I say I hate America all the time. A lot of want to kill me over that take, but at least I say it with my chest. People will be like, Hassan, you hate America. I'm like, yeah, I do. I do hate America.
18: Okay. So I just trying to keep track here. And I do think it's ridiculous that Hassan Piker hates America. He's right about that. I do think it's ridiculous that someone who makes millions of dollars to sit in a chair and bitch and moan about this country hates America. This country that's given you so much, and in turn, all you've done is make people dumb, and you've thrown out stupid takes, and you've talked about how much you hate it. I do think that's crazy. How could someone like Hassan Piker hate America with all that America has given to him? And his ability to be a dumbass 24/7 and make a living off of that. What other country? What other country? You think that if you go into the Middle East, and there's going to be countries where you can say how much you hate that country and how much you hate the people in it and still make millions of dollars to sit in your air-conditioned room and twitch or stream or whatever the bleep it's called? You think this happens in other places? You got it wrong, sir. You should be kissing the ground that you're on. You should be thanking this country. So I do think it's crazy that you hate this country, but you do. And you know how I know it? Because you've said it so many times. You've said it so many times on video. All right, so that's what's going on with Abdul El-Sayed. But I want to tell you this. I just want to give, just to sum it up, what's happening right now. As I mentioned, it's been almost 25 years since September 11th. And just, if you were an alien who came down onto this planet and saw what's happening today, here's what you'd be seeing. You'd be seeing the mayor of New York City, who's being asked to not attend the 9/11 ceremonies by 300 families of victims of 9/11, because of his association with people who have minimized the attacks. And saying people who have minimized the attacks is a nicer way, because in some cases it's just people who outright celebrated the attacks. So you have the mayor of New York City who's being asked, or they want to bar him from these ceremonies. You have Brad Lander, New York City congressional candidate who beat Dan Goldman in the primary, getting screamed at for being a Zionist, and trying to convince people that are calling him a pig that he's on their side. Oh, I know you hate me. I'm a pig. I get it. But I promise. I hate myself, too. That's what's going on in New York City. You have Kathy Hochul, the governor of New York, deciding to don a hijab at the Islamic Cultural Center of New York to show appreciation and respect for the Muslim leaders there. So that's what's happening in New York City right now. Wow. What did we say after 9/11? Never forget? Wasn't that what we said? Never forget? I think it's safe to say we never forgot. Just a little bit. We need a little refresher, I think. Crazy, crazy stuff happening. And I can't believe more people aren't outraged. Ron, you're up next on the Grace Curley Show. What's going on, Ron?
21: Grace, good afternoon. How are you?
18: I'm good. How are you?
21: Good, good. So, in a general sense, you brought up, like, the left and the Democrats coming up with their own kind of, like, you know, one or two word talking points to kind of deflect issues. And one of them that they're saying now on the Clancy case is they're saying that, they're her children, so she can do with them or to them as she pleases.
18: What?
21: Which, yeah. Oh, yeah. Yeah, and which is kind of sick, because that's also, they use the same mentality with the transgender issue too as well. You know what I'm saying? It's almost like, oh, they're her children, you know, these Hollywood actresses and stuff like that. If they want to trans their kids, you know.
18: Right, that's really what Abdul El-Sayed was saying, right? That's a decision between parents and a doctor and the child. That's what led to the whole "Are you circumcised?" moment with Jesse Waters on Fox. But Ron, the part of this that, and you're kind of speaking to it here, and this would be a really great conversation to have with the listeners right now. There is a hatred for children right now in our society. And the post that I thought crystallized this for me and my

0: mind was when someone said if Lindsay Clancy had killed three puppies, there would not be women outside that courthouse. And I thought, it's true, but for some reason, because it's three beautiful little kids. And by the way, in a Venn diagram of these conversations, the hatred for kids is also connected to just the overall lack of respect for the sanctity of human life. There's definitely people care less now about human life than they did before. And you see this when someone dies and it's like, well, Dolly Parton passed away. What an incredible woman. She's done all this stuff. Well, did she see Palestine? Well, then I don't give a rip. Like, people really just, there's no sensitivity. There's no reverence. There's none of that. People just are crazy. I think the internet has kind of propelled that. But the conversation, here I am, like Abdul again, the conversation, but the topic of why are kids, why are the most vulnerable, which I would say are old people and kids. And COVID really, really exemplified this. Why aren't we doing more to protect them? Why isn't there more outrage when a child is hurt or an unborn child is aborted at 9 months? Like, why is that something that no one seems to get, or at least people on the left don't seem to have this compassion for? You look at these celebrities, they have so much compassion. They have so much sympathy and empathy and all the pathies for every pit bull and every cause and every whatever. But then when it comes to kids, you don't really get any of that. When it comes to whether it was kids during COVID who had learning loss, whether it's the Clancy case, I think Ron is hitting on something there. Another great example was the border. Everyone wanted to talk about the Democrats like to talk about kids when they are being separated from the parents, when it was made to look Trump bad, made to make Trump look bad. But when 300,000 kids went missing during the Biden administration, nobody cared. Nobody was screaming about that. Nobody was even talking about it. And the ironic part, too, is that they want to leave, for example, the decision to have life-altering surgery, or I know a lot of people are calling it mutilation, which I think is probably more accurate. They want to leave that kind of surgery up to a parent and a doctor and a child, right? But if you're a parent and you suggest or you even question a vaccine, like if you question why your newborn has to get the Hep B vaccine, for example, then all of a sudden it's like, take these kids away from this parent. This parent's out of his mind. This is not okay. You're questioning the science. And you know what's really, and if you think I'm just making it up, we'll play Molly Jungfest when we come back, because she's given Byron Donald such a hard time about vaccinations and measles outbreaks and talking about, well, don't you get your kids vaccinated? And it's like, I wish you guys cared this much about kids when you weren't letting them go to school and they were all stuck at home and they couldn't play basketball and you were putting zip ties on the basketball hoops. Where were you then, Molly Jungfest? Did anyone care about kids then? Does anyone care about... It's only when you think it's politically convenient that you say anything about it. So now that you get mad that a mom might say, I don't think my kid needs all these vaccines at once. I think this could be spread out. All of a sudden, that's like child abuse. Right? But telling your kid, well, you can be a boy if you want to be. Well, let's put you on some puberty blockers. That doesn't keep anyone up at night. We'll be right back.
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1: 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Here's Rachel from Livermore Falls.
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1: While Susan Collins sits back, billionaires win big, and kids like Brian could lose a lifeline. 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
5: Right on time, CBS has a story. Michigan Democrat Abdul El Sayed's deleted tweets on September 11th attacks invite scrutiny of past remarks. Yeah, give it about 5 minutes, and the story is going to be Republicans pounce and seize and weaponize. Let's read some of these. He says he deleted them because he didn't want them to be taken out of context. Okay, so I'm going to give you the full context of the tweets. I'm going to read the entire thing. Here's one from April 2020 where El Sayed compared the nearly 3,000 Americans killed on September 11th to the mounting COVID-19 death toll and argued for a response commensurate with the nation's post-9/11 mobilization. In another, El Sayed wrote that because more Americans had died from COVID than in the September 11th attacks, he hoped that means we'll spend the next 10 years fighting a war for public health and against poverty like we launched a global war on terror after 9/11. We could save lives rather than take them. In another deleted post, first reported by the Washington Free Beacon, El Sayed wrote on September 11, 2021, "Today I mourn the 3,000 lives, 6,000 injuries, and infrastructural devastation in New York City, perpetuated ignorantly in the name of my faith. Tomorrow I'll mourn 1 million lives, millions of injuries, and infrastructural devastation in three countries, perpetuated ignorantly in the name of my country." So these are just some of the tweets that Abdul El Sayed had put out either on 9/11 or regarding

0: 9/11, and we're all supposed to act surprised why Jewish voters, why proud Americans in Michigan are not buying what this guy is selling. Why the deleted tweets? Like, do you not feel that way anymore? You just don't want them to be taken out of context? Well, explain. Why don't know? Instead of being worried about them being taken out of context, I feel the same way about ripping down building names and renaming things. Instead of being worried about it being taken out of context, why don't you share the context? What did you mean by that? And I always give this advice to politicians, and no one ever heeds my warnings. No one ever takes my advice. Don't compare things to 9/11. It's very simple. Now, you know what? I'll throw in another one for free. And then I'm going to start charging people for the politicians out there. If you're listening, I am going to start charging for this. Don't compare things to 9/11 being number one. Don't compare things to the Holocaust being number two. I know it feels like you have to do it. I know in a lot of situations, you are looking at something and you're saying, well, no one is taking me seriously. I'm not creating headlines. Maybe I could compare this thing to 9/11. Don't. Yeah, but maybe I could compare it to the Holocaust. Don't. If it seems like a good idea in your head, let me tell you right now, it's not a good idea. Keep it in your head. Don't compare things to the Civil War. Just Dwight Schrute said comparisons are hard, and he was right.
1: Stack it up with Local Silverman. You stack it up.
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4: 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Tomorrow, I'm going to be speaking with Howie Carr from the Howie Carr Show, as well as Phil Harriman at 8 o'clock. We'll be talking about the brewing civil war amongst the Democratic Socialists, and Phil and I are going to be looking ahead to the fall races in Maine now that we're hitting September. 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
5: ABC News, I'm Chuck Sievertson. After weeks of calm, the U.S. and Iran trading missile attacks. ABC's Louis Martinez covers the Pentagon.
6: We saw Iran launching missiles towards Jordan that were then intercepted by both the U.S. military and Jordanian air defense systems. The question now is whether this is going to prompt another back and forth between the U.S. and Iran. Iranian officials saying that they are going to continue to defend themselves.
5: Two people are dead and over a dozen others missing in the Grand Canyon flooding, happening while groups were camping inside. ABC's Melissa Don is there.
7: We're hearing from people who experienced this flash flooding, and they said that at a moment's notice, they were told to run. They saw bridges collapsing in front of them.
5: Hundreds of families in Nepal and elsewhere, including the U.S., have another day of waiting for news of their loved ones missing in the Nepal-Tibet flood disaster. Total deaths, 955. U.S. northern border businesses worried about the tariff war with Canada. This is ABC News.
8: 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We're learning the name of the person who died in a hit-and-run in Portland last week. Portland police today say 57-year-old Nichelle Roakes of Portland died last Monday on Forest Avenue when she was struck by a vehicle. Investigators say the driver took off in a dark-colored pickup that was last seen heading inbound on Forest Avenue. No other details about that investigation have been released, but anyone with information is being asked to contact Portland police. A Minnesota man faces charges after an outburst on the tarmac over a long wait time at the Bangor Airport. According to the Bangor Daily News, 59-year-old Jeffrey Watzenegger is accused of yelling and being aggressive while waiting on the tarmac Saturday evening. Police said he pushed past officers and resisted them as they tried to detain him. He was taken to Penobscot County Jail and faces charges, including assault on a police officer. And there's new info on the high and low end of the cost of college in Maine with the fall semester ramping up.
9: On the high end, the average combined cost, including room and board for this school year, is Bowdoin College, which is just over $95,000. On the low end, it's Maine Maritime Academy, coming in at just over $25,000. As for community colleges in Maine, in the most recent budget from Governor Janet Mills, 2 years are free for recent high school graduates. Jason Taylor, News Radio, WGAN.
8: And now your latest forecast from AccuWeather's Andy Robb.
10: Mostly sunny this afternoon, high 75, cloudy for tonight, low 58. Cloudy and cool, occasional rain for Tuesday, the high 66. Wednesday, cloudy, high 67. Thursday, cloudy, a few showers around, humid with a high 69. And Friday, high 74.
8: It's 69 and sunny in York. I'm Frankie Azzarata, News Radio WGAN.
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13: 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Mike Minogue or Brian Shortsleeve?
12: I'm voting Minogue.
13: Minogue is up to 86%. Shortsleeve is down to 14%.
12: Okay. And I also want to talk in just a minute here about the affordability crisis that we're facing in Massachusetts, because we talked a little bit about this Friday with Elizabeth Dion, who's running for Treasury to unseat Deb Goldberg. But I think that we still have more to talk about when it comes to why it is so expensive here. Why is Massachusetts the number one state that is the most expensive state for families to live comfortably in? Why is that? And who's going to fix it? Is it going to be Minogue? Does he have a shot? If he wins this, is he really going to be able to take on Maura Healey? That's a question. 844-500-4242. But before we get to that question, let's do a little bit here of Bill Maher's show, because he had an interesting panel this weekend. He had Molly Jungfast, and he had Byron Donalds. Now, Byron is running for governor in Florida. He's got big shoes to fill with Ron DeSantis, but I have faith in Byron Donalds. He's been on the show before. He's great. He's one of these guys who I would put on my list of people who not only would do a good job in the job, but also can handle the press. Knows the game enough to know when to cut in, when to punch back, how to talk to Trump deranged people and make them look foolish. It might not seem like a hard thing to do. It's actually harder than you think. And so Byron Donalds was on with Molly Jungfast, and they started talking about COVID and they started talking about vaccines. I think I'm going to save the COVID one, and I'm just going to go with the vaccine conversation, because this is where Molly Jungfast got really excited. She really thought that she had bested Byron Donalds on this. This is cut seven. And we might pause in a couple places.
14: You've had to say some stuff, like last week on Margaret Brennan's show, you said rampant illegal immigration was the cause for this measles outbreak and not being vaccinated. I'm curious, like, I have three kids, you have three kids. Mm-hmm. Do you not vaccinate your kids?
15: My oldest son is 23 years old.
14: Yeah.
15: The vaccination schedule for him

0: human body in its infancy can actually manage the amount of vaccines that are being put into their child.
1: I don't think there's anything wrong. Pause it there. And we are going to get back to this. Because he lays that out beautifully. And he's right. My newborns, when you're in the hospital with a newborn now, they want to give them Hep B like right away. The Hep B vaccine. Within the first, I think, 24 hours or so of them being born. I had questions about that. I wasn't sure about that. It seemed like the White House had questions about that, too. It seemed like a lot of people in the medical world had questions about it. But questions are no longer allowed. But the part of this that I find so interesting is she's kind of in a matter of like a minute, she's making no sense. On one hand, she's saying, you are pointing to illegal immigration as part of the reason why there could be a measles outbreak. But at the same time, what is she pointing to? She's pointing to a handful of parents who may not be vaccinating. Now, it kind of seems like we're talking about the same thing here. You're talking about parents who might not get their kids vaccinated for measles. Byron Donalds is talking about parents who may have not gotten their kids vaccinated for measles. The only difference is the parents you're talking about are American citizens, and he's talking about the influx of parents who came in here with children who are illegal aliens. So my question to Molly Jungfest is, why does a kid who's not vaccinated for measles, if they're an American citizen, is that more of a risk or more of a danger than millions of illegal aliens? Like, in other words, you at least have some idea of how many American children may not be getting vaccinated for measles. Do you have any idea how many of the people we're letting in are vaccinated for anything? And this was one of the great ironies of COVID, right? Where I couldn't go into a Shake Shack without my vaccine card, and yet people were pouring over our borders with not only no record of anything, but especially not a record of their medical records. We had people coming in here who were convicted murderers. And you're concerned about me going into Five Guys to know if I got my booster shot, but you're less concerned about the guy who's coming over here who just murdered someone and is fleeing that for a better life in America. And you don't see why that doesn't sit right with people. And so now you're going to lecture us on how RFK Jr.'s rhetoric about the measles vaccine is scaring parents here into not getting their kids vaccinated for measles, which I don't think is true. But let's take that. Let's take that. Okay, so you are concerned about people not being vaccinated properly. Let's take that and just move it over a little bit. Move it over. Move south a little bit. Are you concerned with millions of people coming in who aren't vaccinated to the extent that you'd like them to be? Is this like the COVID vaccine where, oh, if you stand up, it's not going to get you, but if you sit down, it's going to... If you stand up, the COVID vaccine is going to get you, but if you sit down, it's not going to get you. If you're not vaccinated for measles, but you're coming in from another country, you're okay. You're not going to add to that. It's ridiculous, in fact, that we would ever accuse any of this of being part of the fact that millions of people are coming here unvaccinated. But if you're not vaccinated and you're a U.S. citizen, whoa, you're a danger. You're a danger to everyone around you. It gets even better, though, because listen to the rest of this cut.
0: I don't think there's anything wrong with that.
2: I mean, we have people dying of measles. We had two people in Ohio die of measles. Like, we were almost eradicated from measles, and now we have measles again. And there's a reason for that. And the idea that you said illegal immigration causes...
0: Molly, we understand that's not what happened. Under the previous administration, more than 10 million people came into the country illegally. And I know for a fact, just like everybody else, you can read your notes too, they weren't checking their vaccination schedules coming into the United States. That's a fact. That's number one. Number two, there was a measles outbreak in a couple of the detention facilities on the southern border. There was a measles outbreak in El Paso, Texas.
1: Well, hold on. She says two people have died in Ohio. Okay, so why are you assuming that any deaths related to measles, which we will talk about the Pennsylvania one in a second. I know there was a big story last week, just to put a pin in that fake news story. But why are you assuming that anyone who didn't have the measles vaccine was more persuaded by RFK Jr., and it's not a possibility that maybe they just came into this country and weren't vaccinated for it? Like, why is one of those, again, why is one of those so absurd to you and one of those is so rational? Well, when you look at how Molly Jungfest is handling

0: handling the fact that COVID came from the Wuhan lab, and she's not handling it. She's in denial about it. Then you start to understand this cognitive dissonance where it's like, oh, one of these is way more likely. Why? Because it makes you feel better. That's why it's more likely. It's more likely that these two people who got measles were brainwashed by RFK Jr. than it is that maybe measles outbreaks are happening because millions of people were coming into this country unvetted for 4 years. Well, the only reason you would think that is if one of them makes you feel a lot better and the other one is something you don't want to address. Take a listen to the other cut when they talked about COVID. Again, Byron Donalds did a great job. This is cut six.
1: Can we acknowledge that this is the same NIH that was investing in other research that shut down half the, basically the entire planet? Can we acknowledge that?
2: No.
1: We don't acknowledge that the NIH was funding gain of research, gain of function research.
2: And, I do not believe the NIH caused COVID.
1: So then why did Fauci plead the fifth 114 times?
3: That's what he's saying, is that the NIH caused COVID.
4: Wait a second. We don't know that. If COVID came from a lab and that lab was in Wuhan, which is coincidentally right where the disease started, of course it could have come from that lab. And of course that lab has been linked to gain of function research.
2: If the evidence comes out that the NIH caused COVID, okay, but it hasn't yet.
1: I didn't say the NIH caused it. I said that they did not fund it. Those are two different things.
4: This is a real thing. Gain of function, if people don't know what we're talking about, gain of function is when you purposely soup up a bacteria or a virus that you're studying to make it worse, because maybe it will get there on its own. Maybe it will evolve to that place on its own. So you want to see in the lab what we could get ahead of this. Okay, there's an argument to do that, but if it escapes the lab, which absolutely may have what happened there. Obama was very much against doing this, but they were still doing it. Gain of function is a real thing, and it may look like it was a very, very bad call in the future. So I don't know how much the NIH is directly responsible for that, but they had their finger in that pie.
0: She's a fool. And if it weren't for Bill Maher, that audience would have gone along with that. Her just completely dismissing Byron Donalds for bringing up the fact that the NIH funded the Wuhan lab. And this is how the Democrats work. It's like anyone who disagrees with you, you just gaslight them, you condescend, you make them feel stupid. But there was a referee there who had to keep her honest and also gave her a nice dressing down. I want to talk a little bit about the measles story in Pennsylvania, though, because more is coming out about that. You saw Governor Josh Shapiro wasted no time. He made a spectacle of himself. He went out there to try to blame this on RFK Jr. and his rhetoric about measles vaccines. And Secretary Kennedy came back last week and wrote on X that Governor Shapiro's unseemly rush to Lancaster County to convene a national press conference and his giddy delight in announcing two measles deaths was a morose commentary on the contemporary political dialogue, and also goes on to show on this X post that the announcement was premature and the deaths may even have been altogether fabricated by one of the governor's hopeful staffers. So this is what's happening here. When it comes to anything that you have a question about, anything that doesn't fit the narrative, they will make things up to fit the narrative. They will deny reality to fit the narrative, whether it's Josh Shapiro or Molly Jungfast, it doesn't matter. And meanwhile, it doesn't matter how many of these hoaxes we have to go through, how many lies we have to be told. They're never eating humble pie. They're never going to listen to what you have to say and give you a fair shake and say, you know, I get why you're concerned about that. I acknowledge that there's a double standard here. I acknowledge that millions of people are coming in unvaccinated. And you don't want your six-month-old to be going through a very rushed vaccine schedule and you're the bad guy? It's like, oh, you're the danger to society. You have a question about your infant and the vaccines he's getting. You're the danger to society. Meanwhile, and you know what else is strange about that? She says two measles deaths. And I'm sorry that happened. That's very tragic in Ohio. If that's true, if what she's saying is true, I'm sorry. But the way that she says that and won't acknowledge, like if we're going to acknowledge preventable deaths, if we're going to acknowledge things that don't have to happen, and we're not even sure in a lot of these cases if the information we're getting here is true. In the case of Pennsylvania, it turns out that there was a rush there to get to the cameras before actually figuring out what happened with that newborn baby who tragically died. But if we're going to start talking about preventable deaths, does she want to talk about Lake and Riley? Does she want to talk about any of these things? Because I'm all ears to talk about ways we could prevent people from dying of diseases. But I think if you're going to throw out, well, there's two of these, so RFK Jr. is to blame, then who do I blame all of the young women who have been murdered by illegal aliens? Can I blame that on all of the Democrat officials who throw out plenty of rhetoric dismissing this? Plenty of rhetoric encouraging this? Can I blame Joe Biden for telling people to surge the border? Because I could rattle off some names right now. Rachel Morin, Lake and Riley, Katie Abraham. Molly Jungfast care about that? We'll be right back.
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0: Yeah, Matt just sent me this from the CDC. Someone should send this to Molly Jungfest. Because I'm sure the CDC, that's like her Bible, right? That's these liberal white women. This is their, the CDC, the NIH, this is their holy grail. This is where you get the truth. The truth lives at the CDC. It says top 10 countries with measles outbreaks. Bangladesh, number one. India, number two. Yemen, number three. Mexico, number four. Now, what's interesting about that is when it comes to countries who we deal with the most illegal aliens coming from into the United States, you know who's number one?
14: Mexico.
0: Yeah, so there is a little bit of crossover there. There is a little bit of reason to be concerned. Now, don't get me wrong. It's definitely Byron, MAGA, Byron Donalds who's pushing this. But he could be onto something. It's a possibility. I wanted to end the show with something a little bit lighter today. Donald Trump did an interview with Trey Gowdy over the weekend, and he was asked a question, and it reminded me of the question that I, not to make it about myself, but at one point I was able to interview Lara Trump, and I asked her about that moment on the Golden Escalator, and I said, you know, before that, you guys had such a nice gig going. I mean, you had what a lot of people would think of as the dream. Tons of money, they were beloved by everyone, Democrats, Republicans alike, not a lot of controversy. And since then, it's been assassination attempts, lawsuits, smear campaigns. Doesn't seem as fun. But Trump was kind of asked the same question. I thought his response was great. This is cut eight.
15: If you had to do it all over again, would you come down the escalator because you had a great life before you did?
16: I had a wonderful life. But, you know, I had a little expression that you may have heard before. Make America great again. So that's called a large scale version of what you just saw outside with the construction of what will be an incredible addition to Washington, including the helipad and the heliport and everything else that we're doing for the White House where they've wanted these things for so long. But I did that on a very large scale and I loved it. But this is really, it's just nothing more important. Make America great again. It was the first thing I thought of. And I used it as a phrase, and MAGA certainly caught on, as you know very well, sir.
0: Yeah, I think Lara Trump said something similar where she said, you know, before the escalator, it was definitely easier, but now our life has more meaning. You know, they go all over the country, they hear people who are struggling or who really believe in them, and it just makes everything probably makes things make a lot more sense when you're out there talking to people and you see what you're doing all of this for. But I mean, there's no question. I don't blame Trey Gowdy for asking because there's no question that most people given the option of those two worlds, where one of them is you're going to luxury resorts that you own and golfing all day and sitting by the pool and going to fancy parties versus what they have now, most people, I think, would choose the first option. All right, Howie Carr is coming up next. Don't forget, he's going to have his candidate call in. And have a wonderful Monday. I'll see you tomorrow for our Tuesday show. God love ya.
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5: From ABC News, I'm Chuck Severton. Though not a formal ceasefire, weeks of ceasing have ended with new air attacks between the U.S. and Iran. Oil tanker traffic through the Strait of Hormuz remains still greatly reduced. U.S. missile supplies are dwindling, says ABC's Louis Martinez, who covers the Pentagon. The issue?
6: Can the United States actually carry out any additional responses, additional attacks against Iran in a huge way, given that there are concerns that if Iran retaliates for large attacks, it would do so in a large way that would impact any air defense systems that the United States has?
5: Two people are dead. Over a dozen others are missing in the Grand Canyon flooding, happening while groups were camping inside. ABC's Melissa Adan is there.
7: We're hearing from people who experienced this flash flooding, and they said that at a moment's notice, they were told to run. They saw bridges collapsing in front of them, and then at one point, it was about more than 60 people who were evacuated out of the Grand Canyon National Park.
5: Nearly every trail, campground, and bridge is closed, complicating searches. Hundreds of families in Nepal and abroad wait for news of their loved ones missing in the Nepal-Tibet flood disaster. Americans are among the thousands missing. At the scene, ABC's Britt Clenett.
8: With the death toll climbing past 900, rescuers desperately trying to find any signs of life.
9: The last thing that she sent to us was Tuesday morning.
8: Riley Wilderman, whose mother Mary traveled on the Kailash pilgrimage from Georgia.
5: More on the U.S.-Venezuelan oil development deal from ABC's Mary Bruce.
10: The president says he intends to use the Venezuelan oil to fill the U.S. strategic reserves, which are at their lowest levels in decades. Trump claiming it will substantially lower gas prices. But refining the Venezuelan oil could take years. Venezuelan crude is especially hard to refine, and the country's refining capacity has fallen off dramatically after decades of neglect.
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0: 7, AM 560, WGAN News Center at 2:03. We're learning the name of the person who died in a hit-and-run in Portland last week. Portland police say 57-year-old Nichelle Roakes of Portland died last Monday on Forest Avenue when she was struck by a vehicle. Investigators say the driver took off in their dark-colored pickup that was last seen heading inbound on Forest Avenue. Anyone with information is asked to contact Portland police. A wildfire caused by a lightning strike in Bristol smoldered underground for 2 weeks before it was put out. Bristol Fire and Rescue says about three-quarters of an acre was found to be smoldering near Quail's Run on Saturday. Crews worked through the weekend to put out the fire, which officials say only became apparent when wind pushed the smoke out from underground. Officials said the fire was caused by a lightning strike from a storm about 2 weeks ago. Meanwhile, a weekend fire that's burned 5 acres in the down east area, Penobscot, is mostly contained. Crews from more than a dozen departments were called in Saturday to battle the rapidly moving wildfire in Penobscot. Firefighters say it took about 6.5 hours to get the fire under control, with crews using 2 bulldozers and thousands of feet of forestry hose. Crews are still monitoring the fire area today, which was 80% contained as of late Sunday. A Minnesota man faces charges after an outburst on the tarmac over a long wait time at the Bangor Airport. According to the Bangor Daily News, 59-year-old Jeffrey Watzenegger is accused of yelling and being aggressive while waiting on the tarmac Saturday evening. Police say he pushed past officers and resisted them as they tried to detain him. He was taken to Penobscot County Jail and faces charges, including assault on a police officer. And the trade war continues between the U.S. and Canada, and Governor Janet Mills is delivering a message directly to the Canadian people.
1: Mills has written an op-ed in the Toronto Star, Canada's largest newspaper, where she said the rising costs are hurting Mainers. Mills said the trade war is killing manufacturing opportunities and putting small businesses, mill workers, and rural communities in the crosshairs of a fight they didn't start. The new tariffs from President Trump and Canada are expected to begin in the next week. Jason Taylor, News Radio, WGAN.
0: And now your latest forecast from AccuWeather's Andy Robb.
2: Mostly sunny this afternoon, high 75, cloudy for tonight, low 58. Cloudy and cool, occasional rain for Tuesday, the high 66. Wednesday, cloudy, high 67. Thursday, cloudy, a few showers around, humid with a high 69. And Friday, high 74.
0: It's 77 and sunny in Windham. Next high tide at Portland Harbor is 2:10 tomorrow morning. I'm Frankie Azzarata, News Radio WGAN.
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6: Welcome to the Howie Carr Show, 844-500-4242, 844-500-4242, if you want to join us on the show or leave a message on the chump line for later in the show. And we will be here all afternoon, as always, live. And it is election eve in the Commonwealth of Massachusetts, primary election eve. And the polls will be open tomorrow from 7 a.m. until 8 p.m. And as usual, on the last night before the elections, we open it up if people who are on the ballot or are trying to get on the ballot with write-ins, because there are some Republicans trying to do that statewide. It's going to be a tough goal They need thousands of write-ins. That's tough. But anyway, if you're on the ballot, on the primary ballot tomorrow, or you're trying to make it a statewide ballot as a write-in, you can call us at in the last hour of the show, 5:30, if you're watching live, 5:30 to 6, we'll be taking calls from candidates at 844-500-4242, and we'll give you 1 minute to make your pitch. And it'll be uninterrupted by me. I'll just introduce you, and you can make your final pitch. I know a lot of people have voted already. We have early voting, and hundreds of thousands of Massachusetts residents have already voted. I think the last day of early voting was sat Friday or Saturday, something like that. But anyway, the polls are open tomorrow from 7 a.m. to 8 p.m. And we will have the, as always, the primary night, the last half hour will be, people can call in if they want to. It hasn't really been an exciting campaign season so far, I don't think, in the Commonwealth. But nonetheless, we'll open it up. And we'll talk about it. 844-500-4242, 844-500-4242. I have some, I should get this out. I just got the news, and I should put it out there. Try not to let what I'm about to tell you destroy your faith in the integrity of the Massachusetts State Police. And things were looking up for him, Taylor. You know, it had been a week since we had last named a trooper that was being involved in scandal. That would be Stephen Smith, removed from duty, suspended without pay at the Weston Barracks. Today we have a new one to add to the list. Joel DeBarros Pena. He has been dishonorably discharged. Didn't last long, just graduated from the academy in January, was relieved of duty June 30th, and then he resigned on July 8th. Reportedly still on probation, was assigned to Milton Barracks, lived in Dorchester. I just tweeted this out a few minutes ago. Any trooper who resigns during an internal affairs investigation automatically receives a dishonorable discharge. Below is the official statement from MSP. I'll read it to you in a moment. Notice that the incident remains under investigation by another police department. His Massachusetts Post Commission, post means peace officer standards and training commission status, post commission, he is now restricted and is listed as unassociated with any department. I'll read you the official statement of the Mass State Police. You were hearing it first here, unless you saw it on my tweet. We broke the story about Stephen Smith. We broke the story about Joel DeBarros Pena. Quote, the Massachusetts State Police dishonorably discharged Joel DeBarros Pena in July when he resigned during an investigation into his off-duty conduct. Although we cannot provide further information while the matter remains under investigation by another police agency, the department will support that ongoing process in any way we can. Unquote. We have not confirmed, but we have a good idea of what the details are. And I would just say that I would just quote the state police. The matter remains under investigation by another police agency. Try not to let this destroy your faith in the integrity of the Massachusetts State Police. Their motto is to protect and overserve. 844-500-42. And again, I tweeted that out, and so you can go at Howie Carr Show, at Howie Carr Show. You can read that. Maybe we should put that up on the website, too. You think we should put that up on the website, Joe? Jared? I almost called you Joel.
9: sure, Harry. Yeah, we can get that as a blog, yeah.
6: Yeah. Yeah, just put it up on HowieCarshow.com. The real question is, did the new trooper who resigned get a pension? No, he did not. No, he was on his probationary status, and from what I've been told, he was in the final days of his probationary status. Once he got to be a full trooper, then the spam protections, State Police Association of Massachusetts protections would have clicked in, and it would have been a lot harder to get rid of him. Like this guy Stephen Smith in at the Weston Barracks. I mean, he's not fired; he's suspended, but he was a full trooper. And so it's very hard to fire. Look how long it took to get rid of, Michael Proctor, despite everything he did. 844-500-4242, 844-500-4242. So

0: I've got a bunch of stories here about illegal aliens killing people on the highways of the U.S. And so today, Sean Duffy, who's the Secretary of Transportation, had a big press conference. And they announced that they're shutting down one of these CDL schools that was just basically allegedly rubber stamping illegal aliens to go onto the roads and kill America. In many cases, they kill people who aren't here legally, or they people who are legally here but aren't citizens. But they as we're going to see tonight, we're going to see in the stories over the weekend, they killed a lot of people who I don't think are American citizens. These are illegal aliens. But so Secretary Duffy was joined by Mark Wayne Mullen, the Secretary of Homeland Security, the former senator from Oklahoma. And so a fake news reporter, and it's really amazing because they just had a particularly gruesome accident involving an apparent illegal alien in Maryland, the Beltway, earlier over the weekend. Two, a mother and a daughter were killed by a drunk illegal, an alleged drunk illegal. And so this guy, this fluffer reporter, has the audacity to come on and say, what are you guys so worried about with these truck drivers and these illegals? There's only less than 1% of the truck drivers are illegal aliens. I mean, you know, you can't hate these people enough. And they're so clueless. Does it ever occur to them that they could have been the ones in the car, not the mother and daughter from Bangladesh who were killed by this illegal from Honduras, allegedly illegal? 844-500-4242. So this is Secretary of State. This had just happened just a few minutes ago. This is Mark Wayne Mullen about getting the question about the fake news reporter saying that only 1% of the drivers are CDL. All right, only 1% of the CDL drivers are illegals. Cut three.
1: John, let me talk about that 1%. Are you saying 1% is okay? Because that 1% is what caused this right here. 1% is one too many. I said this in my remarks. Every single illegal that maims or kills an individual is 100% preventable. I'm trying to prevent every one of them. I don't care if it's a fraction of 1%. I'm coming after you. I'm removing you from the road because it should never take place. Every death at the hands of an illegal is one too many. So you make the percentage about 1%. Are you willing to take that 1% if it was your daughter? Then 1% is plenty, John. 1% is plenty. A fraction of 1% is plenty. 0.1% of 1% is 0.1% too many. They should never be out there because the accident should never take place. I look at this as I'm trying to keep my 6 kids safe on the road when they're out there driving, and my one grandchild while they're riding with their parents. It's all preventable, and they shouldn't be on a roadway. Full stop.
0: Mark Wayne Mullen pounces on a handful of incidents. You know that's how they're going to play it. But he's absolutely correct. Does this fluffer have any kids? Maybe he and his life partner have adopted somebody, like Buttigieg did. You know, what if it was your kid that was killed by the 1%? God. 844-500-4242, 844-500-4242. 201 says, was the fired trooper a chrome dome? I do not think he was a chrome dome. No, that's no. He was out of the Milton Barracks. He lived in Dorchester. No, he was. I'm going to go out on a limb and say no. He was not a chrome dome. 844-500-4242. I'm Howie Carr.
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And we're doing pretty much the same question Grace did, because

0: we hit different parts of Massachusetts than she does, in addition to Boston. And it's just the obvious question. Jared, what's the poll question? What are the results thus far?
1: Today's poll question, which you can vote in at HowieCarshow.com, is who would you vote for in the Massachusetts GOP primary for governor tomorrow? Mike Minogue, Brian Shortsleeve, or I don't vote in Massachusetts?
0: I don't vote in Massachusetts.
1: 36% of the audience says they don't vote in Massachusetts.
0: Okay.
1: Of those who do, 49% say they would vote for Mike Minogue and 15% for Brian Shortsleeve.
0: All right. He's having a victory party tomorrow night. It closes up at 9 o'clock, which is like 1 hour after the polls close. So I guess it's not going to be that much of a party. But anyway, everyone's welcome to call in tonight, all the candidates at 5:30. Just you got the number, 844-500-4242-508. That reporter sounds familiar to the Martha Raddatz, J.D. Vance interview. Just a handful of apartment complexes taken over by Trendagua. Right, remember that in Aurora, Colorado? It's just a handful. 781, a CDL driver is a rolling weapon of mass destruction if he kills a family or hits a fuel tanker. I think they, you know, that one in Florida, I think that guy was trying to turn around the guy named Singe, the Indian. They're all named Singe. I know you pronounce it saying, I call it Singe because it's got the H. The H is not silent in my lexicon. But I think he wiped out a bunch of Haitians, right? Listen to this one. Now, this isn't a truck driver, but this is a mother and daughter were killed after another car struck theirs while driving on the wrong side. The wrong side. You see those words, wrong side, and you immediately think cholo. On the wrong side of I-270 in Bethesda, Maryland on Saturday, according to Maryland State Police. Jose Nolasco, 32, was identified as the driver of the Ford. Investigators believe driving under the influence may have been a contributing factor to the crash, according to police. He is charged with, the cholo is charged with gross negligent homicide, homicide by motor vehicle while impaired by alcohol, and life-threatening injury by motor vehicle. I guess he lacked the enzyme to metabolize the alcohol. The victims, again, they appear, according to social media, they appear to be Bangladeshis. Shamima Begum, 46, and Ariba Jaheen, 23. They were passengers and were pronounced dead. And then there was a 62-year-old driver and an 8-year-old passenger in the car were taken to nearby hospitals. It's not clear how serious their injuries are. But, hey, you know that reporter, it was only two people that were killed. Right? How about this one? This is also this week. This is from Libs of TikTok. The driver who killed a 9-month-old baby in New Jersey while driving without a license is an illegal alien from Guatemala, DHS confirmed to us. She was released into our country by Joe Biden in 2023. She received a final order of removal just 1 month ago. Maria Coban Guzman was driving while unlicensed when she hit a mother pushing a stroller in a grocery store parking lot, killing the baby. Coban Guzman has never been licensed. She's now facing manslaughter charges, among other charges. Another woman, Adrianina Lazaro-Flores, is also facing charges for allowing Coban Guzman to drive the car. She is also an illegal alien, came here illegally at the behest of Joe Biden of the Democrat Party in 2023, and is a Mexican national. And Libs of TikTok has a picture of her when she was lugged, and the woman who killed the 9-month-old baby when she was lugged. And then they have a picture of her when she was first encountered, as they say, in 2023 at the Texas border. And she seems to have put on about 50 pounds. She has three more chins now than she did in 2023. She's been living large here on the food stamps and welfare, no doubt. 844-500-4242. Meanwhile, Governor Shapiro, we'll be talking more about him. They got more lies about from him. He's

0: He is bragging that two warehouses DHS purchased in Berks and Schuylkill counties will not be turned into ICE detention centers. He's very proud that he stopped that. And this also, just last week, a speeding driver, ran over a little boy in Charleroi, Pennsylvania. Venezuelan illegal alien Yurgelis Alexandra Matos - Bravo admitted she had been responsible for hitting the young American child. And Governor Shapiro is proud that she won't be locked up in Pennsylvania. Just keep running over those young American kids. What does Governor Shapiro care? I'm Howie Carr.
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2: This is a Bloomberg Money Minute. Tim Cook steps down as Apple's CEO tomorrow. Now we've learned Phil Schiller has stepped down from his role leading the App Store and product events at Apple. Schiller is remaining at the company with his Apple Fellow title and will be working on unspecified initiatives. Well, he doesn't make as much as Ronaldo, but Lionel Messi is still worth between $1 and $2 billion. And now he's announced his retirement from Argentina's national team after more than two decades, marking the end of an era for the football-obsessed South American nation. Messi, who is 39, will continue to play club football for Major League Soccer's Inter Miami. Howard Stern makes waves in radio, and he'll be doing the same for streaming now, too. The host will adapt his live SiriusXM show into a streamable episode for HBO Max. After rumors swirled last year that the 72-year-old would be retiring, he announced a three-year deal renewal with SiriusXM back in December. His HBO show debuts September 17th. Stocks are all down at this hour. Matt Piper, Bloomberg Radio.
3: ABC News, I'm Chuck Sievertson. President Trump will meet with oil refiners and distributors tomorrow at the White House to discuss expansion of U.S. oil refining as part of efforts to lower gasoline prices. That from a White House official. Update on high beef prices from ABC's Allison Kosick.
4: The Trump administration is expected to announce new rules this week to make it easier for cattle ranchers to process their own meat and sell directly to consumers without USDA inspections. Some producers say cutting red tape could help. Others are pushing back. The South Dakota Cattlemen's Association saying food safety is not red tape.
3: Two people are dead, over a dozen others missing in the Grand Canyon flooding. There's no cell service in parts of the canyon, delaying word from survivors that they're okay. Hundreds of families in Nepal and abroad wait for news of their loved ones missing in the Nepal-Tibet flood disaster. Thousands are missing. This is ABC News.
5: 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We're learning new details after a person was killed in a hit-and-run in Portland last week. Today, Portland police say 57-year-old Nichelle Roakes of Portland died last Monday on Forest Avenue when she was struck by a vehicle. Investigators said the driver took off in a dark-colored pickup that was last seen heading inbound on Forest Avenue. Anyone with information is being asked to contact Portland police. Camden police have dropped charges against a nurse who removed a dog from a hot car earlier this month. Police say they checked on the dog in the car and determined it was not in danger and noted that the owner had checked on the dog. They originally accused a woman of burglary for entering another person's vehicle without permission. Camden's police chief now says after reviewing the circumstances and consulting with the district attorney's office, It was determined that criminal charges were not warranted and have been dropped. And students in Portland headed back to the classroom today for the first day of the new school year. Portland School Superintendent Ryan Scallon says he's entering his fourth year in the role, facing new challenges, including AI. He also tells our news partners at CBS 13 that a cell phone ban the district put in place last year has made a big difference.
6: I remember the first days walking around in buildings, and the lunchroom was louder than it's been in the last several years. Kids were more focused in class, and we're excited for a year two of it.
5: And the first day for pre-K and kindergartners in Portland is tomorrow. And now your latest forecast from AccuWeather's Andy Robb.
7: Mostly sunny for this afternoon, high 75, cloudy tonight, low 58. Cloudy, occasional rain for tomorrow, the high Tuesday 66, Wednesday's high 67.
5: The next high tide at Portland Harbor is 2:10 tomorrow morning. 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
0: 844-500-4242, 844-500-4242. The Lindsey Clancy jury continues to deliberate this afternoon. It's not close to a deadlock yet, or they're not going to declare it a deadlock yet, but the longer it goes on, the more you wonder if everybody's just dug in their heels on one side or the other. 844-500-4242. Apparently, Kevin Reddington today denounced the Fox News coverage as he was coming in. As he arrived at the courthouse today, Clancy's attorney, Kevin Reddington, paused outside to rip coverage of the high-profile case by Fox Media personalities Nancy Grace and Sean Hannity. Nancy Grace is now on Fox? I didn't know that. I don't watch Fox very much. I'm watching it right now, but I don't watch it except when I'm on the air. Reddington said Hannity's weekend coverage was horrific. I didn't know Hannity was on the weekends, and accused Grace of misrepresenting the facts of the case. So, I don't know. 844, we'll switch over to letting everyone discuss the verdict, if they get a verdict today. 781 says, I get frustrated with the economy, gas prices, and the Iran war, but when I see the Trump administration doing things like Sean Duffy in the Department of Transportation today, I'm reminded of just how awful Pete Buttigieg was and how lucky we are. That's what Trump has been saying in his interviews. You know, I mean, you know, Think what it's going to be like if they get back in. The borders will be wide open again. You know, I wouldn't put it past them to start trying to force everybody to wear masks again. Ginning up a new panic. You know, they'll be printing money around the clock. I mean, inflation will be back up. It's just, and God only knows what they're going to do with all these criminals. They'll be welcoming them back into the country. 844-500-4242, 844-500-4242. We're having a problem with the streaming today, Jared.
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10: 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But yes. So it's just our website. 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
0: Sorry about that, everybody. And we're trying to get the website issues resolved ASAP. Sorry about that. Meanwhile, you want some more? I want to play this one thing before we go back. I've got some more illegal alien stuff to play involving illegal alien drivers. But I want to play one thing. The candidates were having their last minute rallies over the weekend, and we got a lot of stuff from all of the the Ed Markey campaign, especially all the other ones want to get him to be elected for one more term, because they figure if he makes it to the end of his next term, he'll be 86. And so, I mean, he's already like rolling the dice actuarially.

0: play first. I want to play what Ed Markey says if the Democrats take over the Senate, and then we're going to have Scott Bessent giving you the rest of the story about what happens if the Democrats take over the Senate. First is Cut 34, Ed Markey, at a rally over the weekend. Cut 34.
1: When we win in the first week of November, Elizabeth Warren will be the chair of the Banking and Housing Committee for the United States Senate.
0: Oh, my God. He sounds like he wandered off, you know. I thought they had people like that tied to the attendant so that they couldn't wander off.
2: Was he doing a Yogi Bear impression?
0: I don't know.
3: Hey, boo boo, we're gonna send Elizabeth Warren to the picnic basket.
0: Oh my God! Well, you know, last
4: brings
0: week
4: out the Malden in me.
0: I'm surprised he can even remember where he used to live 50, 60 years ago. That's where he used to live, Malden. So this is, as you know, Treasury Secretary Scott Bessent sent her a scathing letter recently. She was talking about, you know, things he was doing with in the financial markets. And so he sent her back a scathing letter saying she should take some basic courses in economics, or her staff should. And by the way, the people who were always fluffing for her in the media should also take the courses. So today he's at this economic conference, and somebody, a reporter, asked him again about this letter, this incredibly snarky, funny letter that he wrote to Elizabeth Warren. And again, this is the woman that Ed Markey, doing his Yogi Bear impression, wants to be the Secretary of Banking and Housing. Right, boo-boo? So this is Scott Bessent, Cut 13.
5: You know, Senator Elizabeth Warren wrote a letter to you, and then you wrote a counter letter, which had some bangers in it, Foreign Exchange for Dummies, et cetera. And then she responded.
6: Well, what she hasn't responded to is the fact that she is on the Senate Finance Committee,
5: yeah.
6: She's the ranking member of the Senate Banking Committee, and neither she nor her staff know the difference between a foreign exchange intervention or a currency swap.
5: Yeah.
6: So it is shameful, shameful, and more shameful is that the media hasn't called her out on it.
0: And Yogi Bear, Senator Yogi Bear, wants her to be the chairman of the Senate Banking Committee. 844-500. Is Markey doing his best Bernie impersonation? Well, we got, might as well play a little more Markey here, as long as we're in this area. Cut 32.
1: Hello, are you ready to fight?
0: Now he's doing Ed McMahon. Hey,
1: ready to fight.
0: Make up your mind. You could be Yogi Bear, you could be Ed McMahon. And now, listen, and now he does his Grandpa Simpson, Cut 33.
1: Are you ready to stand up and to reclaim our democracy?
0: Come on, man. 844-500-4242. Then we have Elizabeth Warren. And you know what happens right before all the Braves and the Squaws go on the warpath? You know what happens. You hear the war drums. There's smoke signals, and there's war drums. Listen to her talking here and see what you hear in the background. This is heap big Liawatha, Cut 28.
7: This is a time when we need a strong, progressive team to fight back. And Ed Markey is a central part of that team. Go in.

0: I'm pissing you off.
1: And I'm telling you, it only happened when she was talking. Because I said through the whole damn thing today, nobody else had whatever that sounds like drums was. It was only her.
0: So you didn't have hear the whistle of the iron horse, right? Or anything like that. Nobody delivered fire water to the audiences. It was just the drums. 844-500-4242. 508, this is the most Mark he has been in Massachusetts since the 2020 primary. I want to know where he's spending the night. You know? Because I think he owns his parents' house. But according to Deaton, I've talked to Deaton about this, and the papers have actually done stories that they've looked at his water bill. And if you have the water turned off, the pipes still have to be maintained. So the MWRA or whatever it is in Malden, they still have to charge you a minimum just to have the pipes into the house. And he pays the minimum and has for many, many years. To use the terminology of his fellow senator, many, many moons since he has used water in his house. I don't know where he sleeps at night when he stays over. Maybe he has a private jet like AOC and Bernie. And they just and he flies back to Chevy Chase, because I think, you know, that's a much more posh neighborhood in Maryland than Malden is. 844-500-4242. Yeah, you know, Fast Eddie, give a young man a chance. Yeah, that was an old joke at the breakfast at South Boston. Billy Bulger would always say, when I was first running for office, my slogan was, give a young man a chance. Now, my slogan is, there is no substitute for experience. But when you've just been Ed Markey in an empty suit for a half century, experience means diddly squat. 844-500-4242, 844-500-4242, I'm Howie Carr.
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3: Hi, it's Matt from the WGAN Morning News. Tomorrow, I'm going to be speaking with Howie Carr from the Howie Carr Show, as well as Phil Harriman at 8 o'clock. 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
5: Howie Carr is back.
6: Tim Dunn got all these cuts. He works for the Herald, obviously, and he got all these cuts over the weekend. And we just got a bunch of them. I mean, these people are so bad. We'll play them as we go through the day. Ed Markey resembles this 1970s era character who played white collar criminals and real estate developers. Swear I've seen him on Cannon and Barnaby Jones. His suits have a remarkably canon Barnaby Jones quality about them, don't they? I mean, they seem stylishly cut for 1977, thereabouts. Anyway, 844-500-4242. Dave, you're next with Howie Carr. Go ahead, Dave.
7: Hey, hi, Howie. Congratulations on going on C-SPAN there.
6: Thank you.
7: It was different. But anyway, so I have two things. The first one is, how come the Republicans don't have anybody running against this idiot? Number two...
6: Well, you mean Markey? They do. John Deaton. He ran against Elizabeth Warren, and he did okay. And he's really not a bad candidate, Dave.
7: But I haven't seen or heard anything about it.
6: Well, he hasn't got an opponent in the primary. We'll talk to once the final candidates are picked after Tuesday night. We'll have him on again. But he's pretty decent. Apparently the National Republicans are going to throw some money his way. I mean, I don't know. I mean, he's an underdog, but he's going to be out and tomorrow, by the way, Dave, he's going to be spending, I got his press schedule, you know, they put it out. You know, but the candidates for governor are just going to do one event in the morning, and they're going to vote here or there. But he's going to go from place to place all day long. He's going to vote in Bolton at 7 a.m., and then he's going to

0: go to various places, and then he's going to end up at Minogue's victory party in Medford at the, well, I think at the Great American Beer Hall in Medford. But go ahead, Dave.
1: Cool. Well, the second thing is, I wish, you know, you guys, you and all the other commentators will get behind any candidate, as long as he's Republican, and help him get ahead, because it seems like at the end of the day, we ended up, you know, doing exactly what Reagan said not to do. Don't go against any Republican. I mean,
0: right.
1: Monroe goes after what's his name, the other guy, what's his name, the other Republican, and the other Republican.
0: Oh, Shortsleeve goes after Minogue. Shortsleeve goes after Minogue.
1: Right,
0: yeah.
1: And Shortsleeve does the same thing against Minogue. Rather than emphasizing both of them against this idiot, Laura Healey, and trying to destroy that, and then whoever wins of those two, at least they have, you know, some of the warfare in front of them.
0: Right. I think you know, Shortsleeve, when Mara Healey signed the infanticide, basically that's what it is, an infanticide bill a couple of weeks ago, and he put out a press release saying he would have signed the bill too. You know, that I think a lot of people just you know, turned their back on him at that point, and he's faded more than somewhat in the polls since then. The poll last week from UNH, he was down, I think, 55-11. So it does. It's going to be Minogue, I think. And you know, Minogue, I hope he turns up the heat. You know, he's got plenty of money, but I don't care for his advertising campaign. I've made that clear. I think most of you agree with me on that. Thanks for the call, Dave. 844-500-4242. Let's see here. I'm looking here at something. Didn't Scott Brown used to say that Markey was the only one in the Mass delegation not to fly back to Massachusetts on weekends? I don't think he spent a lot of time here recently. I mean, again, he thought the New England Patriots were the Boston Patriots, although most people don't. You don't have to live in New England to know that they're the New England Patriots. He didn't know that there was a Kelly's roast beef in his district, even though it had been there for 10 years. He didn't know that the old drive-in movie theater in Medford next to his hometown had closed, like sometime in the Nixon or maybe the Gerald Ford administration. He's a little out of touch. He's a lot out of touch. I'm Howie Carr.
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3: From ABC News, I'm Chuck Sievertson. President Trump will meet with oil refiners and distributors tomorrow at the White House to discuss expansion of U.S. oil refining as part of efforts to lower gasoline prices. That from a White House official. No end in sight to a reason for high prices, the Iran war. New oil refineries take years to plan and build. ABC's Karen Hua.
4: 6 months into the war, gas prices remain a concern, now averaging $4.08 a gallon, up nearly 90 cents from a year ago. The president is also promising relief thanks to a new oil deal with Venezuela. But experts say it will take years, not months, before any of that oil reaches a gas pump.
3: Beef prices versus food safety. The Trump administration is expected to announce new rules this week to make it easier for cattle ranchers to process their own meat and sell directly to consumers without USDA inspections. ABC's Allison Kosick.
5: President Trump saying the few companies that control most of the meat processing capacity in the U.S. make up a nasty monopoly. The South Dakota Cattlemen's Association saying food safety is not red tape.
3: Two people are dead and over a dozen others missing in the Grand Canyon flooding happening while groups were camping inside. Survivors describe racing walls of water, mud, and debris. ABC's Melissa Don is there.
6: Where we are, it is miles away down in that Bright Angel Phantom Ranch area where this dangerous flash flooding happened, and there is no cell service. It is very hard to get a hold of people, so unless you have a satellite phone, it is very difficult for campers or hikers to get word that they are okay.
3: Hundreds of families in Nepal and abroad wait for news of their loved ones missing in the Nepal-Tibet flood disaster. Over 80 Americans are among thousands missing, including Riley Wilderman's mom.
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10: 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We're learning the name of the person who was killed in a hit-and-run in Portland last week. Portland police say 57-year-old Nichelle Roakes of Portland died last Monday on Forest Avenue when she was hit by a vehicle. Investigators say the driver took off in their dark-colored pickup that was last seen heading inbound on Forest Avenue. Anyone with information is being asked to contact Portland police. A Minnesota man faces charges after an outburst on the tarmac over a long wait time at the Bangor airport. According to the Bangor Daily News, 59-year-old Jeffrey Watzenegger is accused of yelling and being aggressive while waiting on the tarmac Saturday evening. Police said Wozniacki pushed past officers and resisted them as they tried to detain him. He was taken to Penobscot County Jail and faces charges, including assault on a police officer. Police in Camden have dropped charges against a nurse who removed a dog from a hot car earlier this month. Police say they checked on the dog in the car and determined it was not in danger and noted that the owner had checked on it. They originally accused a woman of burglary for entering another person's vehicle without permission. Camden's police chief now says that after reviewing the circumstances and consulting with the district attorney's office, it was determined criminal charges were not warranted and have been dropped. Republican governor nominee Bobby Charles distancing himself from President Trump on U.S. trade policy with Canada, even as he backs other parts of Trump's agenda.
11: The fact that he's trying to get drug traffickers out, close the border, lower taxes, I favor. What he's doing with our friend in Canada, it upsets me.
10: Speaking on WGAN's Inside Main, Charles said the dispute with Canada threatens key Maine industries. You can hear that full interview at WGAN.com. And today was the first day back at school for about 6,200 students in Portland. Portland School Superintendent Ryan Scallon says his fourth year on the job brings plenty of new challenges, including how to address AI.
12: AI is going to be a challenge for us all, and so we got to be honest about that's the reality that we're coming into. And so we're starting to have conversations about what does this mean for how we teach and what skills we're developing in students.
10: Scallon also told our news partners at CBS 13 that a ban on cell phones in class that the district implemented last year has helped with student engagement. The first day back for pre-K and kindergarten students in Portland is tomorrow. And now your latest forecast from AccuWeather's Andy Robb.
13: Mostly sunny for this afternoon, high 75, cloudy tonight, low 58. Cloudy, occasional rain for tomorrow, the high Tuesday 66, Wednesday's high 67.
10: It's 72 and sunny in Kennebunk. Next high tide at Portland Harbor is 210 tomorrow morning. 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
17: Welcome to the Howie Carr Show, 844-500-4242. Soon Trump will be speaking from the Oval Office. I assume that he's going to announce, he already announced it earlier this morning, that we're going to be bombing the bleep out of Iran tonight. I don't know how long it'll go on, but they were trying to shoot off some more mines or maybe garbage bags into the Strait of Hormuz, and so they took out the launchers, the rocket launchers they were going to use, and apparently there were a lot of IRGC types there, and they all got their 72 virgins, and there was a there's I don't know if you've seen it, the yesterday one of the leading terrorists was making a very fat terrorist was making a fire and brimstone speech denouncing Americans, denouncing Jews, denouncing civilization, denouncing indoor plumbing, all the usual stuff. And he's just started, to make a point, and then he took a heart attack, as they used to say. He keeled over. And now he's with 72 virgins, right in the middle as the planes were hitting La Roque Island. 844-500-4242. 617 says, how was your soiree Friday night? Did you all have a good time? Did Taylor sing his Frank Sinatra? Yes, he did. He sung his Franks. He did a good job singing his Frank Sinatra tunes. Good time had by all, I'm sure. Did Roscoe and Marley enjoy each other's company? Yes, Marley seemed more interested in Roscoe than Roscoe. Roscoe doesn't like to have people dogs coming into his turf. They are adorable. Thanks, Howard. Okay, thank you. They are adorable. And you can see them on Instagram at Pug Roscoe. And they got a Tina posted a picture of them jumping up and trying to get food together. They are very cute. 844-500-4242. So you got this guy running in Michigan, Abdul Al-Sayed, the Egyptian.
20: He's an Egyptian.
17: Yeah, his best buddy is Hassan Piker, and this guy supports Medicare for all. Medicare for all. Yet his wife, who is a psychiatrist, he has a medical degree, but he's not a licensed physician. His wife refuses to take Medicare and Medicaid patients for the reason that you could quickly find out if you asked a doctor, and the doctor wasn't trying to protect his license. He doesn't get paid, or she doesn't get paid enough, and it's a pain in the ass. You have to wait. It's just easier to take just private insurance or go to a concierge practice. But nobody ever asks Abdul El-Sayed about this. It's rather odd, isn't it, that you're in favor of Medicare for all? In other words, stripping 225 million Americans of their private health insurance and giving them all the same crappy care that the Americans who aren't on private health insurance get. So today, finally, J.D. Vance went out there, and I assume he had some things to say about the nasty stuff that this Egyptian has been saying about his wife. But Lisa McLean is a congresswoman, a Republican congresswoman out there, and she finally asked the questions that the fluffers in regime-controlled media have not dared to ask the Egyptian. Here it is. Cut 22.
21: But I'd like to ask El-Sayed one question. If he wants free everything, free health care for all, why exactly does his wife, who's a doctor, why does she not accept Medicaid and Medicare? Is that odd? Oh, do what you say, not as you do. You want to know why? Because they know we live in America and they like freedom too.
17: Thank you. Thank you, Lisa, for doing the job of the so-called mainstream media, that they don't have the stones to ask, even though it's the most obvious question in the world. So Abdul Al-Sayed, he's deleting all of his tweets now. It's funny. Have you noticed that Democrats are much more likely to have to go back and have to delete their tweets because they are really, really problematic? They're not just, they might just be racist, sexist, homophobic, anti-Semitic. Ask Joy Reid, among so many others. But Abdul Al-Sayed, he's been deleting all of his texts talking about how America, you know, the 9/11 wasn't America. He doesn't go as far as Hassan Piker to say America had it coming, but he comes close. But he's been removing all that. So now he's trying to become one of the boys. Stop me if you've seen this before. He's going the Tim Walz style, right? Tim, you remember Tim Walz? Oh, I have a pickup truck. I have a gun. I'm just like you guys. Can I get you a brew? Here's two glasses and a 12-ounce long neck. How do I get to cut the cap off of this? So Abdul Al-Sayed, the Egyptian, is now claiming to be a very big football fan. And he's in Michigan. And what's the big rivalry in college football in Michigan? It's Big Ten, right? I mean, doesn't everybody know this? It's Michigan and Ohio State. It's the biggest game of the year. Michigan and Ohio State. Everybody knows that. Except for the Egyptian. Cut one.
22: Well, I'll tell you what I'm excited about. All right, it's about to be football season. And you mentioned Ohio for some reason in this interview. And I can't wait to beat Ohio. And let's just remember, J.D. Vance, Ohio J.D. Vance, Peter Thiel, J.D. Vance, is coming to Michigan.

0: next week. They are putting a spotlight on this campaign for a reason.
1: I can't wait to beat Ohio.
2: Missed it by that much.
1: Ohio University. What is Ohio University? There is an Ohio University, but is that Division II or Division III? Do they even have a football? I don't know. I'm not a big college football fan. I admit it. But I know the difference between Ohio University and Ohio State University.
3: Whatever Ohio University is, they're not on the Michigan schedule this year.
1: He can't wait to beat Ohio. This is reminiscent of John Kerry. Remember that? When he talked about, you're looking at the biggest cheesehead there is. Or for that matter, Barack Obama. Remember that? Oh, I was a big White Sox fan. Yeah. Oh, yeah. Who was your favorite player? Couldn't name one. Not one. And then he realized he was looking like a fool. He was in the radio booth for a game, and so he realized he looked like a fool. So he said, "Well, you know, I was from Hawaii, so my team was when I was a kid was the Oakland A's." And of course, nobody thought to ask him. I mean, that would have been even more embarrassing if he didn't, because the Oakland A's in those days had a much more star-studded lineup, you know, Reggie Jackson, Catfish Hunter, Sal Bando, et cetera, et cetera. But he wouldn't have known any of them either.
3: So Ohio University is NCAA Division I, and
1: they're
3: in the MAC, the Mid-American Conference.
1: Oh, the MAC!
3: The Ohio Bobcats.
1: The Big MAC, as opposed to the Big Ten. The Bobcats.
3: University of Akron, Ball State University, Bowling Green University at Buffalo, Central Michigan, Eastern Michigan, Kent State, UMass Amherst. Hey, UMass Amherst is in the MAC. Look at that.
1: And the Big MAC. The Big MAC.
3: Miami, Ohio.
1: That's where they pay the football coach, what, $5 million a year to win one game a year?
3: Right.
1: Or they were for many years doing that. 844-500. 42-42. Let me hear that one more time. We do have some Midwestern listeners, and plus college. We have a lot of college football fans. Listen to this guy, this poser from Egypt. Cut one.
0: Well, I'll tell you what I'm excited about. All right, it's about to be football season. And you mentioned Ohio for some reason in this interview. And I can't wait to beat Ohio. And let's just remember, J.D. Vance, Ohio J.D. Vance.
1: 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Can I get me a hunting license here? 844-500-4242. I'm Howie Carr.
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1: 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Jared, what's the poll question? What are the results thus far?
2: Today's poll question, which you can vote in at HowieCarrShow.com, is who would you vote for in the Massachusetts GOP primary for governor tomorrow? Mike Minogue, Brian Shortsleeve, or I don't vote in Massachusetts?
1: I don't vote in Massachusetts anymore.
2: I don't vote in Massachusetts is still at 36%. 52% of the Massachusetts voting audience says they would vote for Mike Minogue. 12% for Brian Shortsleeve.
1: All right. 844-500-4242-603. Of course, Stanford is now in the Atlantic Coast Conference. Now bitter rivals with UNC. Yeah, I've noticed. I've noticed that. And Bill Belichick won his first game in was it in Dublin or somewhere? He beat TCU. UNC and TCU faced off in on the European continent. 844-500-4242. College sports has changed more than somewhat, but Michigan still doesn't play Ohio in the college game, no matter how much it's changed. Peter, you're next with Howie Carr. Go ahead, Peter.
3: Oh, hello, Howie. How are you? I just wanted to say, you know, El Sud, you know, he's a Muslim, so, you know, anything to win. You know, and he'll change his colors as quick as that. And, you know, he's got all that support out in Dearborn and everything. And, you know, just their faith and the fact that he's like that, you know, he'll do anything to win, anything to win. He'll say anything,
1: right.
3: He'll do anything that he needs to do.
1: Well, here's another lie I've got here today. A left-wing group has sent unsolicited newspapers, they ought to put that in quotes, to many Michiganders claiming that Socialist Democrat Abdul al-Sayed is a veteran. What was he in, Hamas or Hezbollah? They're claiming he was a veteran.
3: Right.
1: Maybe he was a Houthi. Earlier this week, a left-wing organization calling itself the Michigan Independent ran a piece on al-Sayed's Senate primary win in August, the Washington Free Beacon reported. They said he served in the military. Al-Sayed, veteran doctor, former health official. Can you imagine this? They lie with absolute impunity. Sometimes they get caught, but with absolute aplomb, they don't care. They're shameless liars. Yeah, you're right. They'll do anything to win. Thanks for the call, Peter. Hassan Piker, we have a cut here. This is Hassan Piker. See, we have him claiming that it's ridiculous to say he hates America, and then the second cut, it's on the same way. We don't have to break it up. He says it's ridiculous to say he hates America, and then you'll see what he says. Cut to.
4: It is completely ridiculous. It's laughable to say guys like myself, guys like Abdul al-Sayed, we hate America. I say I hate America all the time. A lot of motherfuckers want to kill me over that take, but at least I say it with my fucking chest. People will be like, Hassan, you hate America. I'm like, yeah, I do. I do hate America.
1: Laughable. That's a word they're using a lot this weekend. Yesterday you probably saw it on Truth Social. Trump, after we started hitting La Rock Island again, after they tried to put sea mines back in the Strait of Hormuz, Trump tweeted out a 10-second AI video of Karg Island, which is further north, being blown up. And so they asked, somebody asked one of the Iranian ministers about his reaction to Karg Island being blown up. It was just a 10-second thing, Truth Social, and he said it was laughable. It's laughable. So, you know, I was thinking maybe Trump, whenever they say that the stuff that these that Republicans do, calling them out for lying or pretending to blow up Karg Island, when they say it's laughable, maybe Trump should respond this way, Cut 12.
0: I'm funny how? I mean, funny like I'm a clown, I amuse you, I make you laugh, I'm here to f***ing amuse you. What do you mean funny? Funny how? How am I funny?
1: Let's see if they'll be laughing tonight. 844-500-4242. Mr. Garcia, you're next one. Go ahead, Mr. Garcia.
5: Hey, Harry Carr, listen, I want to ask you a question. Good afternoon. Booker running in November, and I never heard the Republican Party, I don't know who running the Republican Party. I don't know what the hell going on.
1: I don't know. Mr. Garcia, I don't even know who's running as the Republican candidate. They got to have some candidate running in New Jersey, don't they?
5: Yeah, but he's so quiet. I never heard that. And Booker's so quiet. I never heard Booker either. It's so quiet.
1: Are you complaining that you don't hear? I thought you heard more than enough of him when he was mayor of your fair city.
5: No, I hate him. But at least I want to hear the Republican Party. Right. But I never heard nothing about who. I don't know who's the candidate. You know?
1: I don't know. I don't know. I'm gonna look it up
2: right
1: now.
2: Justin Murphy, Mr. Garcia. Justin Murphy is your
1: Justin
2: candidate.
1: Murphy, just in time.
2: You got
5: Thank you. Oh my
2: 33% of the primary over Richard Tabor, Alex Zidane, and Robert Lebovics.
1: All right.
5: Well, thank you. Wow.
1: Yeah, get a yard sign for Murphy.
5: No, if people get confused, it's Governor Murphy.
1: You know, I hadn't even thought about that. There you go again. I wrote a column about this. They're running in Alaska. They put up the Democrats put up a guy named Dan Sullivan to run against the Republican incumbent Dan Sullivan. And so the former mayor of Anchorage, Dan Sullivan, had to endorse the real Dan Sullivan over the fake Dan Sullivan. Thanks for the call, Mr. Garcia. Bruce from the Mets says, I grew up in the middle of MAC country, had full rides to four of the schools for basketball, but you know the rest of the story. He went to play baseball. The MAC is pretty competitive.

0: competitive, but not Michigan versus Ohio State competitive. Now, don't you think most people in Michigan know the difference between Ohio and Ohio State? Not to mention the people in Ohio. I'm Howie Carr.
1: Can you believe summer's almost over?
2: Don't remind me.
1: Next comes school, cold weather.
2: Football.
1: Yeah, go Pats.
2: And a governor's race.
1: Is there anyone who can fix Massachusetts?
2: Mike Minogue can. He's a West Point graduate, combat veteran, and business leader who created thousands of jobs right here in Massachusetts.
1: Sounds like the real deal.
2: He is, and he's the only Republican who can defeat Mara Healey. But first, he has to win the primary.
1: So why is Brian Shortsleeve attacking him?
2: Shortsleeve and the Beacon Hill insiders are afraid. Minogue won't play their games. He'll put people ahead of politicians.
1: That's what we need.
2: I'm voting for Mike Minogue in the Republican primary on September 1st.
1: Me too.
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4: This is a Bloomberg Money Minute. Atlanta rideshare drivers are urging city and state lawmakers to curb the expansion of Waymo and other robo-taxis and consider the technology's long-term economic impact. The Atlanta Rideshare Drivers Union says drivers have reported lower pay, longer waits between rides, and fewer fares since the June 2025 rollout and expansion of Waymo. The group wants city and Hartsfield-Jackson Atlanta International Airport officials to prohibit robo-taxis from picking up people at the airport. Cauchy has banned ex-Congressman George Santos for life for allegedly manipulating wagers on his attendance at this year's State of the Union. Santos was also fined more than $71,000 by Cauchy, which announced the action after he did not cooperate with their probe into the case. The price of oil is rising and stocks are falling after American forces struck Iranian rocket launchers on the Strait of Hormuz, marking the first military action in a month. Brent rose 2.8% and is back above $90 a barrel. Matt Piper, Bloomberg Radio.
5: ABC News, I'm Chuck Sievertson. 65,000 people need emergency aid in the Nepal-Tibet flood disaster, says the UN. Americans are among thousands missing. A school official is hailed as a hero. In Nepal, ABC's Britt Clement.
6: The three-story school, which held more than 900 students that day, the raging floodwaters came crashing in.
7: Some are crying, and we help them to run.
6: But thanks to principal Rajendra Dawabi, incredibly, all made it out alive.
5: Two people are dead, over a dozen others missing in the Grand Canyon flooding. Calling it a matter of exceptional importance, the Trump administration has filed an urgent appeal with the Supreme Court seeking immediate removal of 29 active duty service members who are transgender, even before their case challenging the Pentagon ban heads to trial in January. President Trump will meet with oil refiners and distributors tomorrow to discuss expansion of U.S. oil refining to lower gasoline prices, says White House official. This is ABC News.
8: 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Police releasing new details as they continue to investigate a fatal hit-and-run last week in Portland. Portland police say 57-year-old Nichelle Roakes of Portland died last Monday on Forest Avenue when she was hit by a vehicle. Investigators say the driver took off in their dark-colored pickup that was last seen heading inbound on Forest Avenue. Anyone with information is being asked to contact Portland police. A woods fire caused by a lightning strike in Bristol smoldered underground for 2 weeks before it was noticed. Bristol Fire and Rescue says about three-quarters of an acre was found to be smoldering near Quail's Run on Saturday. Crews worked through the weekend to put out the fire, which officials say only became apparent when wind pushed the smoke out from underground. Officials said the fire was caused by a lightning strike from a storm about 2 weeks ago. And students in Portland headed back to the classroom today for the first day of the new school year. Portland School Superintendent Ryan Scallon says he's entering his fourth year in the role with new challenges, including AI. He also says a cell phone ban the district put in place last year has made a big difference.
9: I remember the first days walking around in buildings, and the lunchroom was louder than it's been in the last several years. Kids were more focused in class, and we're excited for a year two of it.
8: And the first day for pre-K and kindergartners in Portland is tomorrow. And now your latest forecast from AccuWeather's Andy Robb.
10: Mostly sunny this afternoon, high 75, cloudy for tonight, low 58. Cloudy and cool, occasional rain for Tuesday, the high 66. Wednesday, cloudy, high 67. Thursday, cloudy, a few showers around, humid with a high 69. And Friday, high 74.
8: It's 68 and sunny in York. I'm Frankie Azzarotta, News Radio WGAN.
11: Today. 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
0: 844-500-4242, 413. Wasn't there some Democrat complaining about a Mass Dem candidate who was a veteran putting that on his sign? Make it make sense. Yes. Yes, that is it. Mike Rush, who's from West Roxbury, Dedham area. And he put veteran on his signs, like it's like the old days, and on his yard signs. And some progressive who blew into town, you know, 3 weeks ago from New York and now runs a progressive organization was complaining, how dare he put veteran on his sign? And he's running, Rush is running against somebody with a name that I was not familiar with, let me put it that way. 844-500-4242. Tom, you're next with Howie Carr. Go ahead, Tom.
12: Hey, Howie, great show. Two quick things. One is, I don't think Al-Sayed can win, but conservatives need to get off their butts, stop whining, and get out and vote. And the other
0: Agreed.
12: Thing is that I think most Muslims in America are decent folks, but most immigrants are not. And Muslims are playing the long game. So they're breeding, this is horrible to say, oh my God, I feel guilty saying this, but they breed like hell. They like killing infidels, like me and you.
0: Roll of statement. You know, I mean, they are troublesome. They are in many ways troublesome or large. Let me put it this way, Tom. Large numbers of them are troublesome. Can we agree on that? Not all of them, though.
12: I have cousins in Switzerland who are incredibly leftist. Yet, when, first of all, they're gun owners, like everybody in Switzerland, but they said as soon as Syrians started moving in, the crime rate went from zero to way more than zero, like lots of rapes and robberies and stuff. So,
0: right.
12: Yeah,
0: no, it's happened everywhere.
12: I'm exaggerating the evilness, but there's plenty out there.
0: Yeah, no, assimilation has been a real problem, obviously. Thanks for the call, Tom. And what did Al-Sayed say about the October 7th massacre? Hurt people. Oh, so it's okay to rape and murder? Or is that Hassan Piker who says that? I think it's actually Assad El Assad who's Al-Sayed who has said hurt people. Dennis, you're next with Howie Carr. Go ahead, Dennis.
13: Hi, Howie. I looked up the Michigan Independence primary funding sources, and they've been in business for like 4 years, go figure. And they got 501c3 classification, so then they don't have to report what their funding sources are. But nonprofits, aren't they prohibited from pushing partisan political...
0: I know Besant's got a lot on his plate, shutting down the Islamic Republic, but he also says he's going to shut down all these phony baloney foundations that are just quote-unquote charities that are just acting as a Democrat Party disinformation, misinformation, voter registration for illegal aliens, etc., etc. They got to shut all these things down too.
13: Did any 501c3 classifications for Republican publications?
0: To ask the question is to answer it, I believe, Dennis. I don't know for a fact, but I'm going to guess the answer is no. Thank you. 844-500-4242. So President Trump is in the Oval Office. They're talking about drug prices and getting lowering drug prices, getting them under control. I guess he's going to be asked about Iran if they, at some point. But one of the guys standing behind him is Bobby Kennedy, the Secretary of Health and Human Services. And we told you last week he's gotten into a rather nasty dispute with Josh Shapiro, the governor of Pennsylvania, who, as is the Democrats' want, made up some accusations, total fabrication.

from unprofitable to nonprofit. They wrote a story about this. President Donald Trump's health secretary, Robert F. Kennedy Jr., pounced. He pounced on the missing details the next day to spread misinformation. Wait a second. Shapiro, the governor, the Democrat governor, said that the two people had died of measles. The coroner, I don't know whether he's a Democrat or Republican, in the county said that wasn't true. And so Kennedy said, why did this Democrat governor go to the county, I think it was Lancaster County, with giddy delight, as he put it, to announce that two people were dead of measles? So the Philadelphia Inquirer, the reason I'm setting up the fact that they're accusing Kennedy of spreading misinformation, would you care to guess? Let me read you the next sentence to see if you can guess the misinformation. Shapiro, a Democrat, and Robert F. Kennedy Jr., the Republican U.S. Health Secretary, have clashed over the state's announcement of two deaths associated with a growing measles outbreak. Robert F. Kennedy Jr. is not a Republican. So they're accusing Robert F. Kennedy Jr., Bobby, of spreading misinformation while they themselves are spreading information by calling him a Republican. For the last 3 days, Shapiro, a Democrat, and Robert F. Kennedy Jr., the Republican, had he ran, his father was Bobby Kennedy. He ran for president as a Democrat. He was elected senator from New York State as a Democrat. Bobby Kennedy Jr. ran for president in 2024 as a Democrat, but he was frozen out by dementia Joe Biden, and then decided to run as an independent, and then decided to drop out of the presidential race, and he took the job as Health and Human Services Secretary. But he's an independent. He's an independent. And there, and again, it's one thing, you know, the Philadelphia Inquirer. It's just the, you know, a shadow of its former self. But for them to be accusing other people of spreading disinformation and misinformation while they are spreading it themselves. 407 says, did Kennedy weaponize as well? I think he did. I think he weaponized. Josh Shapiro lied, so the Republicans weaponized his comments by pointing out that he was lying. 844-500-4242. Here's this is an interesting story. Becerra is the Democrat candidate for governor, Xavier Becerra. And he's the former HHS secretary under Brandon. He's the one who let all the unaccompanied children just escape, hundreds of thousands of them. They were lost, and some of them probably went into child labor. If that's the good news, the bad news is a lot of them went into probably sex slavery. But there's other problems that he's got. Apparently, his entire staff has pleaded guilt when he was the attorney general. Was he the attorney general or the senator? I can't remember. I think it was the attorney general. He had a guy that worked for him that he trusted, and he wanted to take him to Washington with him when he became Health and Human Services Secretary. So the guy said, I'd like to go to Washington, but I'm going to have to take a pay cut. And Becerra said, I can't give you any more money because, you know, it's set by, you know, the federal guidelines for salaries. And so he said, but wait, why don't we do it this way? Or somebody said, why don't we do it this way? Why don't we take some money out of your campaign account and then give it to a consultant, quote-unquote consultant, and then the consultant will hire your aide's wife for $125,000

0: $1,000 a year. So they were laundering money through the campaign account. And all these people have now pled guilty to federal crimes for laundering the money. And yet Becerra, who was Mr. Big in the operation to launder this money through federal election law violations, is now the favorite to be elected governor of California. And Steve Hilton is the Republican candidate, and he wants the FBI to reopen the investigation because apparently they've got this guy Becerra cold, and he's going to be elected governor. And he's got a lot of other problems too with these Mexican groups. Cut 9, California governor, candidate for governor, Steve Hilton, the Republican, about the scandal engulfing his Democrat opponent. Cut 9.
1: Thank you. This is a new announcement right this morning because this guy, Becerra, he's a 36-year career politician. He'll be worse even than Newsom if he's elected. But the really terrible thing is that he's up to his neck in a corruption scandal. It's involving his former chief of staff, and they took money from a California campaign account and used it to top up this other guy's salary when he was chief of staff to Becerra when he was HHS secretary. Now, they've been federally indicted. They pleaded guilty. Becerra claims he knew nothing about this illegal scheme, but we've got the witness statement from the case. And right there, I've circled it in red, there's a text exchange between the two people who pleaded guilty, and it says, one of them says to the other, talked to public official number one. Becerra has confirmed that he is public official number one. In other words, he did know about this. And I think, because it's all about him getting his chief of staff working with him in D.C., he probably came up with the whole idea. He needs to be re-interviewed by the FBI to make sure that voters know whether the Democrat candidate for governor is actually a criminal. We cannot just let this slide. Becerra needs to be re-interviewed in this corruption case. The other two have been sentenced any week now, but Becerra is claiming he didn't know anything about it. Okay. That is impossible to believe.
0: He knew nothing about it. The scandal unfolding in his office. Does Becerra know Marion Ryan, the district attorney of Middlesex County? She knew nothing about the state cop in her office who had killed somebody while allegedly driving drunk. She didn't know anything about it for 2 years. All the state cops in her office knew. It's amazing. Democrats don't know much, do they? Not when it could embarrass them. They don't know nothing. Come once and you'll understand why my listeners return to Nauset Beach Inn year after year. The Nauset Beach Inn was voted the second best view in New England. Many of us think of Cape Cod as the place to be during the summer, but it's super special during the off season as well. I visited Nauset Beach Inn in Orleans a couple of weeks ago and spoke to several listeners. Jim says he's been coming to the inn for the last 7 years. We come here in season and off season, he said. It's actually better in the off season. Another listener, Robert, lives in Brewster, which is also on the Cape, but he still comes to the Nauset Beach Inn because he doesn't have the spectacular ocean view from his family's townhouse. 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
13: 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That's the moment of truth where they have to feel it, not just sort of have this, you know, generalized sense of what they want. They have to look at these two names and decide.
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2: Howie Carr is back.
0: (844) 500-4242-978. Why do Markey and his wife file separate tax returns? She's making all kinds of money consulting, and he's claiming he makes no money and isn't being bought and sold. Hey, maybe that's where Ayanna Pressley got her idea to pull the same stuff with her her jailbird husband, the empowerment consultant. She says, Don't talk to me about the land he owns. He bought the place on Martha's Vineyard. He's the one who got the $2 billion contract. The Clancy jury has been dismissed for the day. Again, no verdict. It's, again, a lot of them got to be locked in to their positions. I don't know which side is ascendant, but it's got to be unanimous, so... Every day it goes by, the odds grow for a hung jury. Now Trump is taking the reporter questions. Now we'll be hearing about Iran very shortly. Anyway, do you want to hear another Democrat lie? Virginia Governor Abigail Spanberger. She is lying now, saying that Trump is trying to take away the right of troops to vote in the election. She says the SAVE Act will take away the right of the troops to vote. Really? That's a lie. That is a lie. The Trump administration is attempting to take that ability away, the ability to cast a vote in our elections if you are serving our country abroad. No, that's not true. Senator Mike Lee was more than happy to correct her. This is completely false. I've personally discussed this with President Trump many times. On every such occasion, he's made it clear he does not want to interfere with the right of Americans serving abroad to vote by mail. Nothing he has said or done contradicts that. Here's another one, person on Twitter. Governor of Virginia, you damn liar. Military voters' ballots are explicitly exempt from the USPS rules implementing the March 2026 executive order. She's just lying. Mass mail-out ballots is a problem, and our armed services personnel stationed outside their home will be protected by the SAVE Act. God, 844-500-4242. How do they get away with it? Away with it because the media is in their satchel. Now they're talking. Now they're angry that Trump has changed the name of Lake Ontario to Lake America. Remember when Obama change the name of Mount McKinley to Denali? I think he did, and then now it's been changed back. Didn't Biden change the name of Fort Bragg, which has now been changed back? Didn't he change the name of Fort Lee, Fort Hood, Fort Benning, Fort Gordon? Did anyone freak out about that? I didn't think so. If it weren't for double standards, the Democrats would have no standards at all. I'm Howie Carr.
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19: From ABC News, I'm Chuck Severton. 65,000 people need emergency aid in the Nepal-Tibet flood disaster, says the United Nations. Americans are among thousands missing. State Department says it's tracking approximately 80 Americans unaccounted for. A school official is being called a hero in Nepal, ABC's Britt Clement.
20: In Nuwakot, hundreds of students miraculously alive. Climbing the side of the mountain as the deadly waters swept in.
21: And where was the school?
22: That's the area which is totally swept.
20: The three-story school, which held more than 900 students that day, the raging floodwaters came crashing in.
23: Some are crying and we help them to run.
20: But thanks to principal Rajendra Dawabi, incredibly, all made it out alive.
19: Two people are dead, over a dozen others missing in the Grand Canyon flooding, happening while groups were camping inside. Some describe running ahead of rushing walls of water, mud, and debris. ABC News chief meteorologist Ginger Z.
24: There's kind of a general risk with all that monsoon moisture throughout Arizona, parts of New Mexico, Colorado. But the focus here on Utah is for 1 inch per hour rainfall rates. You say, well, that doesn't seem that big, but that is huge, especially if it hits a burn scar or it gets into one of those places that's been very dry because the drought has been expanding.
19: Calling it a matter of exceptional importance, the Trump administration has filed an urgent appeal with the Supreme Court seeking immediate removal of 29 active duty service members who are transgender, even before their case challenging the Pentagon ban heads to trial in January. For over 7 years, Amazon secretly and substantially increased prices that more than 1 million people or companies paid to advertise on its site. Amazon says it strongly disagrees. Music publishers Sony Music and Warner Chappell suing the AI company Anthropic for allegedly pirating songs from their catalogs in an effort to train their AI technology. 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
27: 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We're learning the name of the person who died in a hit and run in Portland last week. Portland police say 57-year-old Nichelle Roakes of Portland died last Monday on Forest Avenue when she was struck by a vehicle. Investigators say the driver took off in their dark-colored pickup, which was last seen heading inbound on Forest Avenue. Portland police are asking anyone with information to contact them. The trade war continues between the U.S. and Canada, and Governor Janet Mills is delivering a message directly to the Canadian people.
28: Mills has written an op-ed in the Toronto Star, Canada's largest newspaper, where she said the rising costs are hurting Mainers. Mills said the trade war is killing manufacturing opportunities and putting small businesses, mill workers, and rural communities in the crosshairs of a fight they didn't start. The new tariffs from President Trump and Canada are expected to begin in the next week. Jason Taylor, News Radio, WGAN.
27: A fire caused by a lightning strike in Bristol smoldered underground for 2 weeks before it was noticed. Bristol Fire and Rescue says about three-quarters of an acre was found to be smoldering near Quail's Run on Saturday. Crews worked through the weekend to put out the fire, which officials say only became apparent when wind pushed the smoke out from underground. Officials said the fire was caused by a lightning strike from a storm that happened about 2 weeks ago. A Minnesota man is facing charges after an outburst on the tarmac over a long wait time at the Bangor airport. According to the Bangor Daily News, 59-year-old Jeffrey Watzenegger is accused of yelling and being aggressive while waiting on the tarmac Saturday evening. Police said he then pushed past officers and resisted them as they tried to detain him. He was taken to Penobscot County Jail and faces charges, including assault on a police officer. And students in Portland headed back to the classroom today for the first day of the new school year. Portland School Superintendent Ryan Scallon says he's entering his fourth year in the role with new challenges, including AI. He also says a cell phone ban the district put in place last year has made a big difference.
1: I remember the first days walking around in buildings, and the lunchroom was louder than it's been in the last several years. Kids were more focused in class, and we're excited for year two of it.
27: And the first day for pre-K and kindergarten students in Portland is tomorrow. 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
3: Cloudy for tonight, low 56. Cloudy, a shower around on Tuesday, the high 68 and a low 60. Cloudy on Wednesday, the high 67.
27: It's 71 and sunny in South Portland. Next high tide at Portland Harbor is 210 tomorrow morning. I'm Frankie Azzarata, News Radio WGAN.
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0: 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It's back. 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
7: Struggling.
0: I apologize for any disruptions, but there are other plenty of other places to watch or hear the show, including terrestrial radio, and so it should not be a problem, and we'll have the new site up and running shortly. 844-500-4242, and again, the Clancy jury has been dismissed for the day. No verdict again today, so it's... I don't know. The longer it goes on, the more likely it is. It's a hung jury. And, you know, I know they have to ask the people like Kevin Reddington, you know, what do they think is going to happen? But they have no idea. I mean, it's really, you need sound. I get it. But he doesn't know. He said, if I knew how long they were going to be out, I'd play the lottery. It's just, you know, if he knew how long it was going to be, that would mean that information was coming out from behind the closed doors, and they'd have to declare a mistrial anyway, which they may have to declare before it's all over if it's a hung jury, obviously. It's got to be a unanimous verdict. And, you know, even when it's a unanimous verdict, if you're in Norfolk County, this is in Plymouth County, if you're in Norfolk County, you just, you know, if you don't like the person like Karen Reed, you just try him again, right? Just don't worry. Don't worry about the unanimous verdict. Double jeopardy? Who cares? Norfolk County? We don't care about no stinking double jeopardy laws in Norfolk County. DA's race in Norfolk County tomorrow. Seven people running, including one of Meatball Morrissey's minions who gave him $2,500. Be sure and don't vote for that guy. I'm not even going to name his name because it might you might not be paying attention and vote for the guy. 844-500-4242. Someone mentioned earlier today, they said, you know, why aren't the Republicans running anyone for the U.S. Senate? They are actually. And probably he'll be running against Ed Markey. And his name is John Deaton. And we've had him on the show a few times, and we'll have him on again once the primaries are over on the other side. And he put out a good release today, actually, and it's the kind of thing I'd like to see Minogue doing more of, you know, even though it's, you know, he couldn't use it directly against, I mean, which is the high utility rates. And this is what Deaton said in his tweet. Ed Markey pays 16 cents per kilowatt hour for electricity because he lives in Maryland. Massachusetts residents pay as high as 33 cents or higher per kilowatt hour. We pay more than double what Ed Markey pays. Why? Because Maryland hasn't adopted his green energy mandates the way Massachusetts has. Massachusetts is dead last in housing affordability, 50th out of 50 states. Maryland is the second best. Markey doesn't face the consequences of his failed policies because he does not live here. Yes. That's good. That's a good release. That is an attack ad. And there's nothing incorrect about that. 844-500-4242. 844-500-4242. I want to play another. I got a couple of got another story here about drivers, the foreign drivers. This guy is a cab driver. We mentioned earlier in the day that they're cracking down on actually 270 different driving schools where they've been approving drivers that don't speak English very well. And they're going to crack down on them, but the drivers are even in the cars are committing all kinds of crimes. They're driving the wrong way. They're driving drunk. Or here's a case, and this is in the New York Post. An India-born cab driver sentenced to 20 years behind bars for kidnapping and raping a woman at knife point in 2011 has just had his citizenship revoked. The Justice Department confirmed today. Gurmeet Singh. Now 55, I know it's, you pronounce it Singh, I pronounce it Singe, was convicted of the violent sexual assault of his young female passenger who fell asleep as he drove to her East Village apartment after picking her up from Williamsburg, Brooklyn, in May 2011, weeks before he filed his naturalization application. According to a victim impact read by prosecutors at the Savage's sentencing, the woman woke up to find the cabbie on top of her, holding a knife against her throat, asking her if she wanted to live. He removed her clothes, raped her, and afterwards she fled his taxi on foot and flagged down passersby. The Justice Department concealed these acts through his naturalization proceedings, becoming a U.S. citizen on October 19, 2011, after he raped this American woman. He is currently incarcerated at the Shawangunk Correctional Facility, a maximum security facility in Wallkill, which also houses the Son of Sam. Singe is currently scheduled to be released in February 2029. At which point the Department of Homeland Security will make the final call on whether to deport him. So if AOC gets elected president or any of the other Democrats, they'll probably have a ticker tape parade for this guy when he gets out. They'll put him on welfare and they'll say, "You can stay in the country, Singe, Gurmeet. You're our kind of guy." 844-500-4242. Did veterans get to vote on all those base name changes, but Scamburger cares about their votes now? Yeah. I know, exactly. And someone just pointed out to me that if you look on the Federal Register, Obama and Biden changed the names of more than 600 locations in the U.S., just mainly for political correctness reasons. And again, nobody ever complained. Or nobody ever complained loudly. It was and if you did complain, you were canceled. You were considered a racist, right? That's the way it is. Just like there was no outrage, says 617, when they changed Yawkey Way back to Jersey Street, named after the Brits who profited in the slave trade. Yes, exactly. It's none of it makes any sense. And yeah, I think Eli Yale was a slave trader, wasn't he? But they like Yale is a good brand. They got the Y and everything, you know. It's so they don't change that. But there's a college named Calhoun, John C. Calhoun, the senator from South Carolina, I believe. And you know, they got rid of him because who cares about Calhoun? But Yale is too good of a brand. I think wasn't Brown, the guy that Brown University is named after, wasn't he a slave trader too? But again, they got the B, and they got that brown color, you know, stamped onto everything. They can't get rid of that. 844-500-4242. Joe, you're next with Howie Carr. Go ahead, Joe.
7: Good afternoon, Howie. I'm a long-haul trucker, and I'm in Chicago all the time. Crazy story, and I meet a lot of drivers, especially Ukrainian and Russian, that use strictly the phone translators to try to communicate. And I was in a warehouse where there were several buildings, and the guy can't figure out where to go. So finally, he's begging me to talk to his boss. So I said to him, "Where are you?" And he goes, "I'm in Ukraine. I book all my loads. I only come home about two or three months a year. Otherwise, I'm in Ukraine, and I have all these drivers that work for me. Because I can do everything online right now, so I have them do all the loads for me out in Chicago." It's absolutely insane, the drivers I meet that can't speak English.
0: Well, how about the guy Joe in New Hampshire? He was a Ukrainian out of Western Mass, and he committed all right kinds of crimes. Remember, yeah, that guy. Yeah, and then he killed the seven motorcyclists up in New Hampshire. Seven. He was driving stoned out of his mind.
7: I remember that well, and that company was in Westfield. They have what they call those ledge trailers, where you see either three or five cars stacked up,
0: yeah,
7: pulled by a pickup truck.
0: Right. Right. And I mean, he's on a two-lane highway in the mountains, the White Mountains, and he's smoking crack. And he's got a record. As far west as Texas, he's been arrested for various things. And not just for running a stop sign either. You know how many, Joe, at this press conference today, you know how many Americans they said have been killed by these foreign truckers who can't speak English? 239.
7: Not surprised.
0: No, I'm not either. I'm surprised it's not more. Yeah.
7: That guy from Westfield rolled the trailer in Texas, and they still let him drive. He rolled the trailer.
0: God. And I don't think he got much time either. Didn't they let him plead down to something? And he did practically nothing. And then on top of everything else, he was trying to fight deportation. He didn't want to go back and fight on the Eastern Front against the Russians. But still, I mean, how many Americans do you get to kill before you get thrown out of the country, if not thrown behind bars? So it's a big problem, isn't it, Joe? How are they going to get Americans to start driving trucks again?
7: Here's another thing. I'm in my late 60s. The average long, I'm not talking local drivers, but the average long-haul driver now is age 55, and nobody wants to come out here to work because you get paid by the mile. I just spent 8 hours at a food warehouse, and I don't get paid for that. I only get paid when I'm driving. So it's not for everybody. The best way to put it is a lifestyle, not a job, because if you look at it as a job and you try to add up all the money you make and the hours you work, it really ends up being, you might as well stay home working McDonald's to get your food for free.
0: Jesus. Wow. And so now you got all these people driving.
7: It doesn't pay much anymore.
0: Right. And you got all these people now that don't speak English. I mean, they're killing enough people just in regular passenger cars, let alone 18-wheelers. I'm glad they're cracking down, but I just I hope they can do something about it, get these people off the road. Thank you. Thank you, Joe. 844-500-4242. Is there an announcement on the new press secretary, Jared?
8: I am checking that right now.
0: We're getting a word from it on the to see if there's if it's true or not. We'd like to confirm this stuff before we put it out there. But it may be the person that I voted for. I will check. 844-500-4242. 844-500-4242. I'm Howie Carr.
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30: 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Tomorrow I'm going to be speaking with Howie Carr from The Howie Carr Show, as well as Phil Harriman at 8 o'clock. 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

0: 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Jared, what's the poll question? What are the results thus far?
1: Today's poll question, which you can vote in at HowieCarShow.com, is who would you vote for in the mass GOP primary for governor tomorrow? Mike Minogue, Brian Shortsleeve, or I don't vote in Massachusetts?
0: I don't vote in Massachusetts.
1: That's down to 30% now who say they don't vote in Massachusetts. Mike Minogue is in the lead at 48%, 22% for Brian Shortsleeve.
0: All right. Alina Abba has not been named press secretary, but she has just said to the paper in New Jersey, where she's from, that she would be glad to take the job, which is a total change from last week, isn't it? But I had a feeling that things could change on that front. So it looks like she's the front runner now, Alina Abba. 844-500-4242. Bob, you're next with Howie Carr. Go ahead, Bob.
2: Hey, Howie, long time, first time. Thanks for taking my call.
0: Thank you.
2: I wanted to give you an answer to your question that you asked about how are we going to get people to drive the trucks now that we're deporting all the illegals.
0: Yes.
2: The way you do it, simply is you pay them. I work for a company hauling logs and chips in the central part of the state.
0: Yeah,
2: right around the time that the two big mills closed down, and the company would pay me mileage to travel with my own vehicle to work and back 5 days a week. Sometimes my mileage pay was as much as my paycheck. I talked to the office manager. I said, you know, is this correct? She turned around and looked at me sternly, and she said, if you want good drivers, you've got to pay them. And
0: right.
2: That's the simple answer. You got to pay them.
0: Well, I mean, well, in this case, it's really a public safety issue, isn't it, Bob?
2: Agreed, because I've had a CDL since 1996. Things have changed so much since then. I drive four nights a week now to Middletown, and I'm telling you, I wish someone that had questions about it would ride with me for a night, because the things that they would see would truly surprise me.
0: Such as? Give me just a couple.
2: Such as someone camping in the middle lane, be it a big truck or be it a car, what we call a four-wheeler, and they're doing 60 miles an hour, and they're watching something on their phone. And they're camped there in the middle lane so that if they swerve from not paying enough attention to where they're going, that they'll have a little bit of safety instead of running off into the ditch on either side. So they camp there in the middle lane, and they watch their show, or they check their Facebook. Brake checking. If someone even thinks that you and the big truck have done something to offend them, they will brake check you. And I can't imagine. Listen, I've done stupid stuff. I've never brake checked a big truck, and I never will.
0: Yeah, I can't imagine. I mean, it's insane to do something like that. You could get yourself killed, not to mention other people that are behind the big scary truck. Thanks for the call. Thanks for the call, Bob. 844-500-4242. I think they made the right decision, though. I mean, they've got to get these illegals and these non-English speaking types off the road. I mean, again, 239 people that's just the numbers they've got, the official numbers, and that's just in the trucks. Forget all the drunk driving, the drive-by shootings, the driving without a licenses. I'm Howie Carr.
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1: This is a Bloomberg Money Minute. The U.S. and Iran trading missile attacks overnight, the first flare-up in tensions in more than a month, and it was enough to send oil prices higher, close to $86 a barrel, sparking fears about rising inflation. That sent stocks lower. At the close, the Dow was down 374 points, two-thirds of a percent lower. The Nasdaq down 32, the S&P lost 26. Chipmakers like Qualcomm and Micron ended higher after NVIDIA told Bloomberg it would invest $3.5 billion into a Taiwan-based chipmaker to help meet global demand. Shares of two big California utilities, PG&E and Edison International, both plunging 20% or more after failing to get protections from insurance claims tied to wildfires that could be sparked by their equipment. And a big decision late today from the U.S. Supreme Court giving President Trump the okay to continue to build his new White House ballroom, at least for now, brushing aside worries from two lower courts that it's violating the law. Tom Busby, Bloomberg Radio.
2: ABC News, I'm Chuck Severson. After deliberating but reaching no verdict, the jury's gone home for the night in the Lindsay Clancy murder trial in Plymouth, Massachusetts, accused of intentionally killing her three children in 2023. Her defense blames postpartum psychosis. 65,000 people need emergency aid in the Nepal-Tibet flood disaster, says the UN. State Department says it's tracking approximately 80 Americans unaccounted for. Sonny Patel waiting to hear from his dad from New York.
3: It gets harder with every minute, every hour, really, to stay positive, because we would have hoped that we would have heard something from them by now.
2: Two people are dead and over a dozen others are missing in the Grand Canyon flooding. Calling it a matter of exceptional importance, the Trump administration has filed an urgent appeal with the Supreme Court seeking immediate removal of 29 active duty service members who are transgender even before their case challenging the Pentagon ban heads to trial in January. This is ABC News.
4: Now the latest from the 98.5 FM and AM 560 WGAN News Center, brought to you by Mechanical Services, providing heating, air conditioning, refrigeration, and energy controls to Maine business and industry. Portland police have identified the person who died in a hit-and-run crash last week. Portland police say 57-year-old Nichelle Roakes of Portland died last Monday on Forest Avenue when she was struck by a pickup. Investigators say the driver's dark-colored pickup was last seen heading inbound on Forest Avenue. Anyone with information is asked to contact Portland police. Today was the first day back at school for about 6,200 students in Portland. Portland School Superintendent Ryan Scallon says his fourth year on the job brings plenty of new challenges, including how to address AI.
5: AI is going to be a challenge for us all, and so we got to be honest about that's the reality that we're coming into, and so we're starting to have conversations about what does this mean for how we teach and what skills we're developing in students.
4: He also told our news partners at CBS 13 that a ban on cell phones in class that the district implemented last year has helped with student engagement. The first day for pre-K and kindergarten in Portland is tomorrow. And there's new info on the high and low end for the cost of college in Maine as the fall semester ramps up.
6: On the high end, the average combined cost, including room and board for this school year, is Bowdoin College, which is just over $95,000. On the low end, it's Maine Maritime Academy, coming in at just over $25,000. As for community colleges in Maine, in the most recent budget from Governor Janet Mills, 2 years are free for recent high school graduates. Jason Taylor, News Radio, WGAN.
4: And now your latest forecast from AccuWeather's Andy Robb.
7: Cloudy for tonight, low 56. Cloudy, a shower around on Tuesday, the high 68 and a low 60. Cloudy on Wednesday, the high 67.
4: 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I'm Frankie Azzarata, News Radio WGAN.
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9: 844-500-4242. 42, 844-500-4242, 42. Trump, Iran totally defeated militarily. We'll play some of these cuts as we go through the afternoon. It's over now. And I don't know if they've started bombing yet or not. They usually, this is right around dusk in the Mideast. This is when they start bombing. 844-500-4242. 603 says, I drove for a company in Peabody, had plenty of drivers who you couldn't understand. One African couldn't speak English, couldn't drive a standard, and had to have someone back his truck into the had to have someone back his truck into the yard when he got back from New Jersey. Couldn't get out of there fast enough. All very true. God, people who don't know how to back, that's like having your permit. That's the first day of having your learner's permit, right? Dad, I don't want to hit the garage. Can you back it in for me? No. Maybe you better wait a while before you get your keys to the car. 844-500-4242. Mike, you're next with Howie Carr. Go ahead, Mike.
10: Howie, love your show. I work for the U.S. Marshals, and I work in Newark, and I live upstate, like up past the throughway to 84 and going east. Can I tell you, sir, I have never in my lifetime saw a tractor trailer, an 18-wheeler in the left lane do 90 miles an hour past me. I mean, it's and I knew right away he's illegal, but
9: right.
10: I'm off duty. I can't do anything about it.
9: What are you going to do anyway with an 18-wheeler that's going 90 miles an hour?
10: In the left lane, Howard.
9: Right, in the left lane. They're not supposed to be in the left lane, period, right? I mean, isn't that a federal law?
10: Ever.
9: Yeah.
10: Ever. It's a federal, ever.
9: But, yeah, you're right. I mean, and most Americans know that by the time they're 18, 20 years old, right?
10: Without a doubt. I mean, you know, hey, everything stays heavy. Trucks stay to the right. They can pass in the middle. But this savage, 90 miles blew by me. And I'm doing 75, 78.
9: God. It's really, now that I'm hearing these stories, it's amazing more than 239 people haven't been killed. That's the official number. Probably a real lowball number. When did it start getting really bad, Mike?
10: I would say once Biden got involved, because there were never this many accidents. And you see people killed with children and cars and
9: right.
10: Everything.
9: I it's mentioned the one earlier, the woman from Honduras or somewhere killed a baby and almost killed the baby's mother in a parking lot in Jersey. And an illegal drunk driver in Maryland killed a Bangladeshi woman and her daughter on Saturday night in Maryland.
10: And Howie, let me end this with this. I work in Newark. I go out to get coffee at about 10 o'clock at night, and all I hear is gunshots going off.
9: Oof. Good Lord. Thanks for the call, Mike. 844-500-4242. Cory Booker used to be the mayor. Now he's the senator from the Garden State. And he's going to be reelected easily because he's done such a bang-up job. First in municipal government and now at the federal level. 844-500-4242. Chris, you're next with Howie Carr. Go ahead, Chris.
11: Hey, Howie, long time. First time.
9: Thanks.
11: So 1995, I was a boy state up in Concord, New Hampshire, and we're hanging out with one of the counselors, and they had two-way radios to communicate with each other. He picked up some truckers talking, and they were talking.

0: And actually, you're not even, in, I know in Connecticut, you're not even supposed to be in the left lane at all.
1: Yeah, but I mean, sometimes you could get, I mean, I understand it just as a regular passenger car driver. Sometimes if there's two cars going very slow, I mean, the truck's got to go around it, doesn't it?
0: They can be kind of strict about that, about staying out of the left lane on the three lane hold. Maybe you might get away with it once in a while, but definitely not. But you know what? Trump was trying to do something before about pulling the carrier's license from truck driving companies that let people do this.
1: Yeah. Well, I think they've done some of that, haven't they? I mean, maybe not as much as they should, but yeah. I mean, things go very slowly because everything goes into court, and you know, if it's anything to do with Trump, you're going to get a judge either at the federal or the state level who's going to say, no, you can't do that because Orange Man bad, right?
0: Yeah, maybe there needs to be more class action lawsuits. Maybe that's the way to go.
1: Yeah, maybe there needs to be some new judges. That's why the Republicans have to stay in power for a while longer at the federal level. And maybe there need to be some Republican governors elected in blue states to appoint or in states with governors judicial elections, just elect some real lawyers instead of apparatchiks of the Democrat Party who just take their marching orders in one way or another from George Soros. Thanks for the call, Steve. 844-500-4242. 978. I've seen tractor trailers in the left lane several times on 495 North in recent weeks. I always, in the four, where there are four lanes either way, I always figure that the trucks are allowed to stay in the two right lanes, but they're not supposed to be in the two left lanes, right? Isn't that the way it works? I think it is. 844-500-4242. 844-500-4242. Let's have an illegal alien story here. Cut four.
2: ICE confirms Blanco Moreno is a Venezuelan citizen in the country illegally. They say he was arrested by Border Patrol in December 2023, but then released with a notice to appear in immigration court. ICE says he never appeared.
1: And now there's a dead American. Stop me if you've heard this one before. Christine, you're next with Howie Carr. Go ahead, Christine.
3: Hey, Howie, good afternoon. I have a question for you. I run a rescue farm, a retirement home for some farm animals, and a year or two ago I decided that having a CDL would be kind of convenient to drive a small dump truck, you know, for the farm. And I found out that in Massachusetts you can't just kind of drive a friend's truck to get experience and take the exam. You have to spend $9,000 and go to CDL school.
1: $9,000?
3: Written exam. Yeah, $8,000 to $9,000 to go to CDL school. So obviously, I can't afford to do it because the truck's not making me any money. But how are these people actually passing a CDL exam and going through school if they can't speak English?
1: Well, when you said that, I was just thinking about the guy he lived in Brockton. He was an illegal alien Haitian. And he killed a state trooper out on the Pennsylvania Turnpike. Remember this? This was earlier this summer. And I'm just thinking to myself, how the hell, that guy didn't have $9,000. And he didn't speak English. But he had a Massachusetts CDL. How come you can't get a CDL, but the Haitian who was flopping in Brockton could?
3: I have no idea. Maybe there's different rules for Americans than illegals.
1: I think you've summed that. I think you put your finger right on it. That's what it is. It's just so infuriating. And again, it's not just that they're getting an advantage over people who work here and pay taxes and try to play by the rules. It's they're killing people. They killed it. They killed this guy in this Pennsylvania state trooper. This guy never should have.

0: a license. How about the guy in Oklahoma? I've mentioned this a few times, and maybe Sean Duffy and Mark Wayne Mullen mentioned this today. Oklahoma has been really trying to crack down on these illegal alien truck drivers. And earlier this year, they grabbed a guy in New York, a guy who was carrying an illegal alien who was driving an 18-wheeler, and he was carrying a New York CDL. And it said fill in name or no name given or something like it didn't have his name on it. That was his driver's license with no name on it. 844-500-4242. Richie, you're next with Howie Carr. Go ahead, Richie.
1: Hey, Howie. There's a quick synopsis here. I've been driving since 1974. I got my Class 1 license in 74 before the CDLs came. And it was Ted Kennedy and Jimmy Carter that deregulated the trucking industry to get back at, because Bobby Kennedy was the USDA, and he was going after Hoffa.
0: Yeah.
1: 90% of the companies were unionized. So this was his way of getting rid of, the Teamsters. So he turned around and Ted says, oh, anybody can drive a truck. They took the professionalism right out of it. Well, you see what's happened, That's what he said.
0: Anybody can drive a truck. He couldn't drive a Delmont 67 Oldsmobile.
1: He couldn't drive a nail. And getting back to the highways, on a two-lane road, you can use the left lane. Three lanes or four, you can't use. You have to stay in one or two. But like the Florida Turnpike, two lanes, you can use the left lane. Preferably they use it to pass and get back into the right. But
0: right.
1: I've been doing this for a long time, and it gets worse instead of getting better. We really thought it would be going to go full circle. It's getting worse. I mean, you go to a truck stop, no one speaks English. They got flip-flops, turbans, you name it, But it's really getting disgusting. And the good companies, I work for a great company, we can't even get help anymore. No one wants to do it, It's terrible, But I go to New York every night, and I see all this stuff. It drives you crazy, But
0: I'm sorry. How old are you, Richie?
1: I just turned 70 last week.
0: What's the age of the average the average American that you work with or you run into at the truck stops at
1: probably
0: night?
1: Probably in the late 50s or 60s. Any white guy, let's put it that way, was 70. I even work with a guy, he's older than me, but that we hire new, well, I don't really want to say who I work for, but we used to be pretty much predominantly the majority. Now we're the minority,
0: How old is the youngest white American that you work with?
1: Oh, I think he's probably 30, And they go through our training program. We have a great training program here, and they actually pay you to learn how to drive, And they don't take anybody. I mean, if you can't pass the test, you have to go to the state police. I'm in Massachusetts. They have to get the state police to give them the test. And we flunked a few people, it's pretty good. But these tractor trailer schools are a joke, They just take your money. And for a while, they were letting these big truckload carriers, say like Schneider and them, they were giving them, you can train them and they'll give them a license. And you saw what happened,
0: Yeah, we sure did.
1: It really is,
0: All right. Thank you, Richie. Thanks for calling. I appreciate it. And good luck tonight on your way down. Yikes. 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
0: Why pay $9K for school when you can bribe a state official for $2K and get the CDL? Well, supposedly that has come to an end now, and I don't think it was even $2,000, was it? I think you could buy a CDL for a couple of cases of bottled water, couldn't you? Or maybe a snowblower if you were really deficient in the English language. You might have to pick up a snowblower. That was in the old days of the state police being arrested. Now they're in custody of the Todd Blanche. 844-500-4242. Now, so I'm just letting the texts are coming in fast and furious. Tell the last caller all he needs is a snowblower. Yeah, I mean, a snowblower, you know, you could just go for the bottled water. But if you

0: want to make sure you pass and you want to get the certificate immediately or the license immediately, you bring a snowblower. 844-500-4242. How many illegal aliens do you think also hold commercial pilot's licenses? I'd even thought about that. It's kind of scary to think about it, isn't it? 844-500-4242. 413 says you can go to a CDL mill for about $6,000 and have a license in 4 weeks of school. Unemployment will pay for it. You could always tell illegals' trucks. They all have they always have damage. JD says, I started seeing trucks and buses speeding in the left lane on the Pike and 495, mostly starting at the end of COVID. Anymore, now I try to take pictures of them with my phone, but there's no point. They'll get away with it. I also see no troopers. Well, there's one less trooper on the job today, as I tweeted out about. He's under investigation by another police department, and he's had a dishonorable discharge. 844-500-4242. I'm Howie Carr.
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5: From ABC News, I'm Chuck Sievertson. After deliberating but reaching no verdict, the jury's gone home for the night in the Lindsay Clancy murder trial in Plymouth, Massachusetts, accused of intentionally killing her three children in 2023. Her defense blames postpartum psychosis. At the courthouse, ABC's Aaron Katursky mentioning Clancy's attorney.
6: There was a complete stranger with her child who came up to Kevin Reddington on his way into court, just gave him a hug and said that it's somebody that she would want with her in a time of need. And so the case has touched a nerve, a referendum on motherhood and mental health. And it's become something more than what the jury is considering, which is a very narrow question. Was this murder or was this madness?
5: UN disaster officials say 65,000 people need emergency aid in the Nepal-Tibet flood aftermath. The State Department says it's tracking approximately 80 Americans unaccounted for. Suni Patel waiting to hear from his dad from New York.
7: It gets harder with every minute, every hour, really, to stay positive, because we would have hoped that we would have heard something from them by now.
5: Two people are dead and over a dozen others are missing in the Grand Canyon flooding, happening while groups were camping inside. Some describe running ahead of rushing walls of water, mud, and debris. ABC's Melissa Don is there.
8: We're hearing from people who experienced this flash flooding, and they said that at a moment's notice, they were told to run. They saw bridges collapsing in front of them.
5: Calling it a matter of exceptional importance, Trump administration has filed an urgent appeal with the Supreme Court seeking the immediate removal of 29 active duty service members who are transgender even before their case challenging the Pentagon ban heads to trial in January. Oil prices rose again today following U.S. attacks on Iranian rocket launcher positions and Iranian retaliation. 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
11: 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We're learning the name of the person who died in a hit-and-run in Portland. Portland police say 57-year-old Nichelle Roakes of Portland died last Monday on Forest Avenue when she was struck by a vehicle. Investigators say the driver took off in a dark-colored pickup that was last seen heading inbound on Forest Avenue. Anyone with information is being asked to contact Portland police. A woods fire caused by a lightning strike in Bristol smoldered underground for 2 weeks before it was noticed. Bristol Fire and Rescue says about 3/4 of an acre was found to be smoldering near Quail's Run on Saturday. Crews worked throughout the weekend to put out the fire, which fire officials say only became apparent when wind pushed the smoke out from underground. Officials said the fire was caused by a lightning strike from a storm about 2 weeks ago. A Minnesota man faces charges after an outburst on the tarmac over a long wait time at the Bangor airport. According to the Bangor Daily News, 59-year-old Jeffrey Watzenegger is accused of yelling and being aggressive while waiting on the tarmac Saturday evening. Police said he then pushed past officers and resisted them as they tried to detain him. He was taken to Penobscot County Jail and faces charges, including assault on a police officer. A great white shark was spotted feeding on a seal off Mount Desert Island. The Bar Harbor Whale Watch Company posted a video of the shark that was captured yesterday from a tour boat. Video shows the shark striking the seal off Egg Rock in Frenchman Bay. It's the latest in a series of sightings of great whites in Maine this summer, with several spotted in the waters off Scarborough, Wells, and Georgetown. And students in Portland headed back to the classroom today for the first day of the new school year. Portland School Superintendent Ryan Scallon says he's entering his 4th year in the role with new challenges, including how to handle AI. He also says that a cell phone ban the district put in place last year has made a big difference.
12: I remember the first days walking around in buildings, and the lunchroom was louder than it's been in the last several years. Kids were more focused in class and were excited for year 2 of it.
11: And the first day for pre-K and kindergartners in Portland is tomorrow. And now your latest forecast from AccuWeather's Andy Rock.

0: For the rest of your Monday, mainly cloudy. Tonight's low 56, cloudy and cool with a shower tomorrow, high 68. Tuesday night, an evening shower, then clouds, low 60. Cloudy on Wednesday, a high 67. Thursday, periods of rain, humid, a high 69, and a high 78 on Friday.
1: It's 68 and sunny in Portland. Next high tide at Portland Harbor is 210 tomorrow morning. I'm Frankie Azzarata, News Radio WGAN.
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4: Welcome to the Howie Carr Show, 844-500-4242, 844-500-4242. And again, at the final half hour of the show tonight, we'll give candidates the opportunity to call in if they're on the ballot or they're trying to get on the ballot in Massachusetts on primary day tomorrow. Polls are open from 7 a.m. to 8 p.m. tomorrow. If you haven't early voted, which, you know, few hundred thousand people have, I think. And so you can, if you're a candidate, we'll give you a minute. I'll just introduce you and to the audience, and then we'll give you a minute, and then the buzzer will go off. I don't know how many people are even going to call in tonight, because there's some really interesting fights, but they haven't really captured the public's attention, or, you know, the statewide fights aren't that interesting. Marky Moulton. I mean, isn't there some way they could both lose? And Short Sleeve and Minogue. I don't know. I don't sense a lot of electricity in the air. You know what I mean? 844. But again, call in if you want. If you're a candidate or you know a candidate who wants to call in, who's on the ballot, you know, opposed. If you're just an unopposed, you know, running for most of the people running for re-election in the legislature are unopposed, Republican and Democrat alike, but mainly the Democrats. And not that they're not that many Republicans anyway. What are there? 30 Republicans out of 200 in the legislature, 160 House members, 40 in the Senate. That's pitiful. 844-500-4242, but that won't be until 5:30. So right now, let's do the chump line.

0: Hey, Boo Boo, how's about an increase in taxes?
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2: Ed Markey was at the weekend rallies. He was sounding like Yogi Bear or Boo Boo. I can't remember which one, but he sounded like a complete buffoon. But then, what else is new?
3: Boo, are you ready to fight?
2: And then he starts coughing like Grandpa Simpson.
3: Are you ready to stand up and to reclaim our democracy?
2: Sit down. 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
5: Gerald, Jared, it's Howie. You may wonder, why did it take so much time off last week? Well, I found out that not only was Dolly Parton a radio and film star like me, but she also had a successful theme park called Dollywood. So, to tie in with all my best-selling books, I'm in negotiations to reopen the old mountain park in Holyoke and call it Hollywood. There'll be a Ted Kennedy water flume ride with Delmonts, a Skako mini golf course, a regulation bridge tournament space, a midget freak show about the Bulgers, and a midway with ice cream sundaes filled with broken pieces of taillight candies. This is going to be great!
2: Not even I am interested in going to Hollywood in Holyoke.
6: Hey, Paperboy, this whole thing with Canada and their trade war. Didn't Mara Haley say that she stopped two pipelines coming down from Canada? Isn't that her starting the trade war? Asking for a friend.
2: No, I think she stopped the two pipelines from coming in from New York State, maybe, or Connecticut. I think she was also relying, she said we were going to rely on hydroelectric power from Quebec. And then that was before Quebec, Canada, had a massive coal spell, and they cut us off. Remember that? That was last winter. Yeah. Nothing she has ever done, and now she has lost her climate czar. Her climate czar has fled. Fortunately, we still have the heat-resilient officer in the city of Boston. And as we approach Labor Day, the heat resilient officer has less work to do, which is probably pretty good because she can look for jobs just like the climates are.
7: Pocahontas Warren hasn't met a man yet who isn't her kind of man. She's gonna need a bigger wigwam.
2: Do we have any good Elizabeth Warren cuts here to play? Cut 26.
8: We are here. We are here because do we need Democrats in Washington? You bet. You bet. But you know what we need more than that? We need Democrats who fight.
2: Fight. Fight the power. Fight the great white father. She speak 'em with forked tongue for many, many moons now. Since there were more buffalo on the plain than stars in the sky, she lie.
9: The Philadelphia Inquirer said Robert F. Kennedy Jr. is a Republican from Ohio.
2: Yes. I always thought the Philadelphia Inquirer was a little overrated, but... It's really obviously a piece of Boston Globe now.
10: The global warming cult didn't wait long at all to blame their religion for the flood in Nepal. Climate change is king. It does everything. Sorry, it's called weather. Summer, winter, spring, and fall.
2: Yeah. I know. Weren't they talking about how the Colorado River had never been any drier? And now there's been a giant flood on the Colorado River, and all these people are dead. And somehow it's Donald Trump's fault, I'm sure, Limerick guy.
11: Is it true that Hillary Clinton is going to teach OC how to talk ghetto?
2: She's a street person too. She's a New York Yankees fan too. When she was brought up in suburban Chicago and the richest towns in the area in Illinois, she was a New York Yankees fan. Remember that?
12: I don't feel no ways tired.
2: Who talks ghetto better, Jasmine or AOC or Hillary?
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14: Senator Warren, what do you think about Colorado Democrat congressional candidate Christian Schleider, who was recently arrested for public intoxication and resisting arrest?
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2: Yeah. I know, they sent out Steve McGarrett to pick him up, and he said, book him, Danu.
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2: 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Tomorrow, I'm going to be speaking with Howie Carr from The Howie Carr Show, as well as Phil Harriman at 8 o'clock. 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
4: 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Jared, what's the poll question? What are the results thus far?
5: Today's poll question, which you can vote in at HowieCarshow.com, is who would you vote for in the Massachusetts GOP primary for governor tomorrow? Mike Minogue, Brian Shortsleeve, or I don't vote in Massachusetts?
4: I don't vote in Massachusetts.
5: 28% of the audience say they don't vote in Massachusetts. 28% of the audience says they would vote for Brian Shortsleeve. 44% say they would vote for Mike Minogue.
4: Sounds like the Shortsleeve people got out a lot of people last hour. Or someone. Maybe it was an organic move. Supreme Court allows Trump to move forward with White House ballroom construction. The Supreme Court today handed a win to President Donald Trump by allowing him to move forward indefinitely with the construction of his new White House ballroom. The court divided 5-4, granted emergency requests. So was the three liberal women and John Roberts. John Roberts, go figure. And I love the trust, the trust that was trying to stop the construction, hinges on a declaration made by member Allison Hoagland, a preservationist who lives in Washington and serves on the organization's board of trustees. Hoagland said she regularly walks by the White House, adding that she would, quote, suffer both professional and personal injuries, including to my aesthetic, cultural, and historical interests, if a ballroom, of the proposed form and scale were constructed. She would suffer post-traumatic stress disorder if she had to see the ballroom being built. 844-500-4242. Trump was talking about Iran today at his press conference after they finished talking about the drugs, the lowering the price of the drugs. So this is President Trump talking about Iran about an hour ago. Cut 37.
6: The resumption of strikes in Iran, part of a limited campaign or a return to full-scale war, and how will you respond to this?
7: It's very limited. Look, they're a failed nation. Yeah, they're a failed nation. They've got 350% inflation. They have no currency. They're not paying their soldiers. Their leaders are largely dead. Their Navy is gone. Their Air Force is gone. Their surveillance equipment is almost entirely gone. That doesn't mean we won't smack them. We'll see what happens. But we have the Strait of Hormuz in extremely good shape. You know, we're taking over. Many, many ships got through last night, as you know, with the Navy's assistance. And we've been averaging 30 ships a night. That's a lot. And a lot of oil's coming out. That's why you haven't seen the price of oil go like they thought it might have to go. And the main thing, when I say it all, I could go on for an hour about what a great job we've done. We've done a great job with Venezuela. We've done a great job with Iran. Iran will never have a nuclear weapon. See, that's what it's all about. It's not about any of the other things. It's about we as a country and as for the world, Iran cannot have a nuclear weapon. If Iran had a nuclear weapon, Israel would have been wiped out. You would have no Israel right now, and you'd probably have no Middle East. And they'd be hitting our cities at some point because they're sick people. And Iran will never have a nuclear weapon.
4: But he says they're going to smack them. They're going to smack them. That's what he said. 844-500-4242. So we got a few people here want to come on. And again, we're going to do this till 6 o'clock. As long as we get people, politicians who are on the ballot tomorrow, we'll take the calls. Everybody gets 1 minute. I'm not going to interrupt them. I'm just going to introduce them and let them make their pitch to you. And, you know, you can tell them where they can find out what you're doing. If you're a candidate, you know, what your web address is or where they can, what number they can call if they need a ride to the polls tomorrow. So let's just start it right now. And before the break, Brian Schwartzleaf, he's a Republican candidate for governor. Brian, you have 1 minute to make your pitch.
8: Well, Howie, thanks for having me on. I am a proud Marine. I'm a proven reformer. I'm a successful business leader. I'm asking for your vote. The middle class in Massachusetts is living through an affordability crisis and a tax nightmare. We need bold change. We need leadership. 100 people a day are leaving this state. When I'm governor, day one, we'll strip all those state-mandated fees out of your electric and gas bills. Day one, we'll end the tax on tips. We'll end the tax on overtime. We'll suspend the gas tax. We'll roll the income tax from 5% back to 4%. And we will kick off that audit of the state government, not only the legislature, Howie, but every single department, every program in state government. There is massive fraud across Massachusetts state government. It starts with SNAP, EBT. We got to audit MassHealth. We got to audit the contracts. I've done it once, Howie, and I will do it again.
4: Thank you, Brian Schwartzleaf. Good luck tomorrow. He's the candidate. And again, we don't have time to do another one right now, but if you are a candidate tomorrow and on the ballot, for the primary elections in Massachusetts, give us a call at 844-500-4242. And, you know, we'll take as many calls as we can if we get enough calls. And I hope a lot of people will be calling in. We've already got some people calling in, and we'll take some more calls when we come back. Again, tomorrow is election day, primary election day. Polls open 7 a.m. to 8 p.m. Get out there and vote. I'm Howie Carr.
3: What's Mike Minogue hiding? We know Minogue's a healthcare CEO who raised our medical costs and made millions. But you don't know what those millions bought. Minogue spent years bankrolling Democrats' political campaigns, including radicals like Hillary Clinton and John Kerry. But now, Mike Minogue wants to run for governor as a Republican. Don't join that basket of deplorables. Join up with Brian Schwartzleaf, Marine, businessman, father of three. Schwartzleaf helped Massachusetts small businesses grow and created hundreds of jobs. Schwartzleaf led the transportation authority like boot camp, cutting waste, balancing the budget, and improving critical services. Now, Schwartzleaf wants to bring discipline to Beacon Hill, reverse Maura Healey's failed leadership, restore fiscal sanity, and put Commonwealth taxpayers first. Brian Schwartzleaf, the only Republican for governor.
9: I am Lydia Goldblatt, the chair of the Commonwealth Unity Independent Expenditure PAC and Commonwealth Unity Independent Expenditure PAC. Approved and paid for this message.
2: This is a Bloomberg Money Minute. President Trump says 9 additional biotech and drug companies, including generic drug maker Teva Pharmaceutical, have agreed to lower their drug prices for state Medicaid programs, staying in line with what they charge foreign countries. Jensen Huang, CEO of AI chipmaker NVIDIA, telling Bloomberg he's investing $3.5 billion into a Taiwan-based chipmaker to speed

0: speed up chip production in that region. And on a down day in the markets because of a flare-up of missile attacks overnight between the U.S. and Iran, shares of NVIDIA, Qualcomm, Micron, Intel all slightly higher. Elsewhere on Wall Street, though, the Dow fell 374 points, the Nasdaq lost 32, the S&P was down 26, and oil was higher, close to $86 a barrel on worries about inflation flaring up. And Google made the change on Google Maps. Now President Trump has personally asked Apple to do the same, change the name of Lake Ontario to Lake America on Apple Maps per his directive amid a tariff war with Canada. So far, that has not happened. Tom Busby, Bloomberg Radio.
1: ABC News, I'm Chuck Sievertson. The jury's gone home for the night in the Lindsay Clancy murder trial in Plymouth, Massachusetts. Clancy's accused of intentionally killing her three children in 2023. Her defense blames postpartum psychosis. UN disaster officials say 65,000 people need emergency aid in the Nepal-Tibet flood aftermath. State Department says it's tracking approximately 80 Americans unaccounted for. In Nepal, ABC's Britt Clennett.
2: Among the dozens of American families anxiously waiting for news,
3: we feel so much heartbreak.
2: Riley Wilderman, whose mother Mary traveled on the Kailash pilgrimage from Georgia.
1: Two people are dead, over a dozen others missing in the Grand Canyon flooding, happening while groups were camping. Some describe running ahead of Russian walls of water, mud, and debris.
4: 40 of us running through this knee-deep, muddy water trying to make it to the bridge.
1: Oil prices rose again today following more U.S. and Iranian attacks. This is ABC News.
5: Now the latest from the 98.5 FM and AM 560 WGAN News Center. Police releasing the name of the person who died in a hit-and-run in Portland. Portland police say 57-year-old Nichelle Roakes of Portland died last Monday on Forest Avenue when she was struck by a pickup. Investigators say the driver took off in their dark-colored pickup, which was last seen heading inbound on Forest Avenue. Anyone with information is asked to contact Portland police. Senator Susan Collins says the Trump administration didn't have a clear plan for the war with Iran. Comes after new strikes by the U.S. this weekend to prevent Iran from placing mines in the Strait of Hormuz. Collins says Iran using the strait as leverage was predictable.
6: The president clearly did not have a well-thought-out plan for how to deal with Iran.
5: Collins has also called for the administration to seek congressional approval for any further military action, which is required under the War Powers Act. And a great white shark was spotted feeding on a seal off Mount Desert Island over the weekend. The Bar Harbor Whale Watch Company posted a video of the shark that was captured Sunday from a tour boat. The video shows the shark striking the seal off of Egg Rock in Frenchman Bay. It's the latest in a series of sightings of great whites in Maine this summer, with several spotted in the waters off Scarborough, Wells, and in Georgetown. And now your latest forecast from AccuWeather's Andy Robb.
7: For the rest of your Monday, mainly cloudy. Tonight's low 56, cloudy and cool with a shower tomorrow, high 68. Tuesday night, an evening shower, then clouds, low 60. Cloudy on Wednesday, a high 67. Thursday, periods of rain, humid, a high 69, and a high 78 on Friday.
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0: Live from the Byrna Less Lethal Pistol Studio, it's Howie Carr.
1: 844-500-4242. So here on the eve of the primary elections in the Commonwealth, we're allowing all the candidates who want to call in, as many as we can take, to make a minute-long pitch to their voters before the polls open at 7 a.m. tomorrow. 844-500-4242. Joseph Shea, you're next. Who are you running against, Joseph? And make your pitch for 1 minute.
2: Thanks. Thanks for having me, Howie. Running against Jamie Eldridge, and
1: the
2: state senator in the Middlesex and Worcester district, and I'm running as a compassionate conservative with common sense policies, enforcing the audit, lowering energy costs, obviously lowering taxes, no question nine, repealing Chapter 135. Obviously, we can't keep spending billions of dollars on illegals, and I'm definitely against his recent S.2134 Muslim initiative, which I think is completely out of whack. So if you want to learn more about my candidacy, it's www.votetimshea.com. I go by my middle name, Tim, and I'll keep it short and sweet.
1: Tim Shea. Okay. Thank you. Thank you very much. Joseph Shea is running against Jamie Eldridge, who's a far-left state senator from the Middlesex Worcester district. 844-500-4242. Henry Bousquet, you're next with Howie Carr. Go ahead, Henry.
3: Howie, thank you very much. I'm Henry Bousquet, candidate for the 9th Bristol District, serving Dartmouth and New Bedford. As a former restaurant owner and a current career tech educator, and I'm the only candidate with legislative experience in this race as a member of the Bedford City Council for 5 years, I have a proven track record of public service. I will commit to pushing for the audit to uproot waste, fraud, and abuse. It's time to retire the supermajority, Howie, up on Beacon Hill. If anybody wants to learn more about me, they can find me at henrybousquet.com. It's HENRYBOUSQUET.com. And my number, if you need a ride to the polls, is 508-989-7487. Thank you.
1: And I should know, but who are you running against, Henry?
3: I'm running an open seat. Chris Markey is vacated.
1: Right. Okay. Okay. The guy that's running for DA. Running. Yeah. All right.
3: Yep.
1: Okay, great. Good luck, Henry. That's Henry Bousquet. Sharon Centillo, you're next with Howie Carr. Go ahead, Sharon. What are you running for?
4: Hi, Howie. Sharon Centillo. I'm running for the 2nd Norfolk District Representative seat. I'm running against my opponent, Tacky Chan. He voted for the limited audit where we voted for a complete audit of the legislature. So I'm thinking if just the 72% of people that voted for that audit vote for me, I got a pretty good shot. And if you want to help or donate, go to Sharon4Quincy.com. It's Sharon, F-O-R-Quincy.com.
1: So you're running in Quincy?
4: Yep.
1: Who's going to win the DA's?
4: It's an uphill.
1: Who's going to win the DA's fight?
4: Oh, gosh, I don't even know. No one could probably, so.
1: That's probably the wisest answer you could give, Sharon. Thanks for the call. 844-500-4242. Elizabeth Dion, you're next with Howie Carr. Go ahead, Elizabeth.
5: Hi, I'm Elizabeth Dion, and I'm running to be your taxpayer's treasurer to make Massachusetts more affordable and to fight for the audit. The treasurer oversees the lottery, which is the single largest source of unrestricted local aid to cities and towns. That means the treasurer can and should be an advocate for local aid on Beacon Hill. The state government's budget has more than doubled, but local aid hasn't even kept up with inflation. That's why there were 70 override requests on the ballot this year. If the state returned enough local aid to cities and towns, then we wouldn't have the 4th highest property taxes in the nation, and more of our young adults could afford to stay here. I'm one of the 72% who voted to audit the legislature. As your taxpayer's treasurer, I can order a thorough outside audit of all 13 treasury departments. Taxpayers will have full transparency into the hundreds of billions of dollars of their money managed by the state treasurer. I will stand with Diana DeSoglio in pressuring the legislature.
1: All right, Elizabeth Dion, I believe you're unopposed tomorrow on the ballot, right?
5: I am, but I'm on the ballot again on November 3rd.
1: I understand. I don't blame you for getting out here and making your first pitch. We'll be talking to you again, Elizabeth Dion. Appreciate it. 844-500-4242, 844-500-4242. If you're running on the ballot tomorrow or trying to get on the ballot, just give us a call, and you will get 1 minute to make your pitch. Sean Oliver, he's the only Republican candidate for lieutenant governor that'll be on the ballot tomorrow. Go ahead, Sean. Make your pitch.
6: Hey, Howie, thank you for the opportunity. Sean Oliver here, father, husband, grandfather, New Bedford city councilor, correction officer with the Massachusetts Department of Correction, and your Republican candidate for lieutenant governor. Tomorrow's election day, I'm asking all Republicans and unenrolled for their support. Together, we can fight the issues that matter to us most, to the young people, to the working families, and our seniors. You know, as a family man, I am focused on lowering the cost of living and our utility bills. As a city councilor, I'm committed to providing more local aid to cities and towns so our property taxes can finally get under control. As a corrections officer, I'm determined to keep our streets and our neighborhoods safe. And if Beacon Hill continues to refuse the audit that 72% of us demanded, then it's time we elect an administration who will audit everyone.

0: race for a better Massachusetts. I'm staying in this race for a better Massachusetts, and that is my focus. And as I've said on several other appearances, my phone number is 774-930-9097. It's open for anybody to call me if they have any concerns about what the ticket's going to look like on Tuesday night.
1: All right. Thank you, Sean Oliver. He's the candidate for lieutenant governor. He's the only one on the ballot. There was some problems with signatures, and the wrong people were hired to get the signatures, apparently, and there was a problem, and some candidates were thrown off the ballot. 844-500-4242, and no, it was not a Democrat problem for once in Massachusetts. 413 says, those of us in Western Mass are faced with the unenrolled conundrum. Republican ballot for governor or Democrat ballot for U.S. rep. See, and they have a, in Western Mass, they have a Richie Neal, who's like 77 or so, and he's running against this guy, journalism teacher from Northampton, who has a rather lengthy criminal record over the years. He thought it was sealed, but I guess it wasn't all that sealed because it all got out. But I mean, do you want either of those people, either Richie Neal or that guy Whalen? I mean, is that, or do you just want to get rid of Neal? I don't know. That's a tough question, I guess. It's the same way in Middlesex and Norfolk County. You know, do you want to take the Republican ballot for governor, or do you want to vote in those district attorney races? 844-500-4242. 603 says, Elizabeth Dion was on with Grace for an extended period on Friday. She's amazing. She spoke eloquently and thoroughly and knows what she's doing. I'm from New Hampshire, but you folks in Massachusetts on November 3rd have to be totally sure that you vote for her. She is the real deal. Well, you know, she's running against Deb Goldberg, who's really messed up everything with the Cannabis Control Commission, spending all kinds of money. A real mess. Anthony O'Brien, you're next with Howie Carr. Go ahead, Anthony.
2: Good afternoon, Howie. Hey, Howie, most importantly, thanks for all you do as the leader of Howie Nation and being on the airwaves for trying to move the ball downfield for conservative causes and conservative candidates.
1: Thank you. Thank you, Anthony.
2: Thank you, sir. I'm running for Plymouth County Commissioner. I know Plymouth County is one of your favorite areas for the notorious Howie Nation. Conservative Republican, military veteran, and challenger against a 16-year incumbent. And she's had a very bad summer this summer. You can check her out in the media, Plymouth County Commissioner Sandra Wright. A lot of problems going on, and the reason why we're running, and I'm for, of course, closing the border against sanctuary policies, against the whole transgender, and a fighter for a smaller government and less taxes. For more information about me and my campaign, Anthony O'Brien, and more information about the incumbent's problems, please visit anthonyobrien.com.
1: Hey, I like Plymouth County, Anthony. You got a Republican DA and a Republican sheriff. I don't think there's any other county in the state can say that.
2: No question about it. And also, very importantly, two very, very high-quality leaders and men. We're very blessed to have them as the leadership of our caucus down here.
1: Thank you, Anthony O'Brien. 844-500-4242. 407 says, what a great pivot for Oliver to get his phone number out. Yeah, we'll have more time to talk about that subject I raised, I think. We'll see how it works out. 844-500-4242. 844-500-4242. Cynthia Delicio? Cynthia Delicio, was that it? Christina Delicio. Go ahead, Christina.
3: Hi, Christina. Hi, Howie. Christina Delicio here. I am running for the Essex 5th for state representative. I ran in the special in the spring, and the ending two candidates were Drew Tarr, the Democrat, and myself. Not Bruce Tarr, but I'm not really getting too much help from Bruce and, you know, getting my name out there. So
1: I'm not surprised. No, nor are you.
3: But,

0: No, so I'm in Minogue, you know, the other Cape. So hopefully down ballot will give me some bumps here, but it's a hard race against the Tar name, because everyone doesn't even realize who I'm running against. Bruce, Drew, wait, Republican, Democrat, what? So, yeah.
1: Yeah, I wrote a column about this situation yesterday with the Kennedys and the Sullivans and all the rest of them, and there's a lot more than that. Anyway, Christina, good luck on Tuesday, and then good luck in the final election on November the 3rd. 844-500-4242. 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It's primary election day tomorrow in Massachusetts. 844-500-4242. I'm Howie Carr.
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10: 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And while Maine education collapsed under Jackson, electricity rates skyrocketed and housing costs more than doubled during his time in office, the highest rate in New England. 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
2: Howie Carr is back.
1: 844-500-4242, 844-500-4242. It's where lines for the candidates who are on the ballot tomorrow. And joining us now is Frank Cremins, running for the governor's council. Frank?
14: Hi, Howie. How are you?
1: Very good.
14: I'm here, Howie.
1: Are you you're a former judge?
14: Yes, sir. 17 and a half years. I was appointed by Governor Weld in 1992.
1: Okay, and you're running for the governor's council. Make your pitch, Frank. You got 1 minute.
14: Thank you. I have the experience to do the job, having been a district court judge from 92 to 2010. I was appointed by Governor Weld. I'm an attorney, married, father of four, grandfather of four. I have held office as a selectman in my town, town moderator in my town, a town manager in my town, a town administrator in the town of nearby Avon. I have been active in public service. I have a record. I know what it takes to be a good judge. I know what it takes to be a good clerk, the most important people in the system. I understand that when you take the oath of office, you swear to uphold the Constitution of the United States as well as the Commonwealth of Mass. The Supremacy Clause says when the two laws of the federal and the state collide, federal controls, ICE warrants should be allowed. I will ask the question of the Governor's Council. There's eight members, as you know. No one asked the question. Because it's more of a rubber stamp process.
1: Yeah. We need a Republican on the governor's council. Actually, a few, Frank. But you'd be a good start. Thanks for the call. Good luck. Jesse, Jesse, how do you pronounce your last name, and what are you running for?
15: Hey, Holly, Jeffy St. Gelay here, running for the 8th Bristol District State Representative seat. So there comes a time when we have to decide what kind of representation we truly want. Right now, I believe we need a public servant and not another politician. So people are working. I'll tell you right now, in Acushnet, we have two Democrat state reps running, basically representing the town of Acushnet, which is a very conservative town, my hometown. People are working harder and paying more, and too many people feel like their voices aren't being heard. I've heard it over and over again that people cannot afford to keep living like this. That's why I'm going to fight to lower energy costs, ease the burden on taxpayers, bring more resources back to our cities and towns, and stand up for working families like me, all the working poor, as I've been calling them. We've been squeezed from every single direction. So this is personal to me. I'm raising my family here, too. Our children deserve an opportunity and a future right here at home, and I have the integrity and the fortitude and the determination to get the job done. So I humbly ask for your vote tomorrow. So Jesse St. Gelay here, send one of us to Beacon Hill. That way I can fight for you guys and get some results that we deserve.
1: Thank you, Jesse. Good luck on tomorrow and on November 3rd. All right, 844-500-4242. Vice President Vance was in Michigan today. There was a MAGA rally, and he was, of course, talking about Abdul al-Sayed, the Egyptian candidate that's running for the Senate, the open seat, against Mike Rogers. And as you probably know, al-Sayed has been taking shots at J.D. Vance's wife and just making snide comments about her. And as expected, when he got to Michigan, Motown, J.D. Vance addressed al-Sayed directly. Here it is.
16: My message to Abdul al-Sayed is you can pal around with terrorist sympathizers and you can say that America deserved 9/11, or you could empathize not with the children who were targeted at Temple Israel, but with the attacker. These are all despicable things, but they're all things that the people of Michigan will judge you on based on your record. But I actually think that the people of Michigan think it's kind of weird when you talk about another guy's wife. I think the people of Michigan would like you to talk about the public policy ideas you have to make their ideas better. I think the people of Michigan would like you to talk about how you're going to protect auto workers when you're supporting every single policy that has undercut the wages and jobs of Michigan auto workers your entire life and public service. But whatever you want to talk about, Abdul, keep my wife's name the hell out of your mouth because she's way out of your league.
1: Yes. And as the congresswoman said earlier in the day, Lisa McLean, why doesn't he tell us why his wife, who's a doctor, if he wants Medicare for all, why doesn't she take any Medicare or Medicaid patients? Get out and vote tomorrow if you're in Massachusetts. It's primary day. I'm Howie Carr.
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1: From ABC News, I'm Chuck Severson. The jury's gone home for the night without a verdict in the Lindsay Clancy murder trial in Plymouth, Massachusetts. Clancy's accused of intentionally killing her three children in 2023. Her defense blames postpartum psychosis. At the courthouse, ABC's Aaron Katursky.
2: We heard briefly from her attorney, Kevin Reddington, who's been by her side from the start. He said Lindsay Clancy has a lot of support here. We saw her mother and father and sister. We also see the emotional impact that the case has been taking.
1: Jury deliberations have begun in the Las Vegas trial of Dwayne Keffi D. Davis for the 1996 murder of rapper Tupac Shakur. Closing arguments were today. ABC's Alex Stone in Vegas.
3: We've seen jurors taking a lot of notes with the prosecutors as they were presenting, seeming to pay a lot of attention as the defense has been going on. A lot of the jurors seeming to just kind of stare off into space.
1: The Supreme Court today granted the Trump administration's request to move forward with construction of the White House.

0: House East Wing Ballroom as litigation moves through the lower courts. ABC News Washington Managing Editor Catherine Falders.
1: It didn't appear that the justices ruled exactly on the legality of whether Trump can just decide unilaterally as the executive branch to move forward with this construction. It has been mentioned and argued in lower courts and was mentioned by Chief Justice John Roberts in his dissent that one would need to seek congressional approval in theory to move forward.
0: UN disaster officials say 65,000 people need emergency aid after the Nepal-Tibet flood. State Department says it's tracking approximately 80 Americans missing in Nepal. ABC's Britt Clenett.
2: With the death toll climbing past 900, rescuers desperately trying to find any signs of life.
3: The last thing that she sent to us was Tuesday morning.
2: Riley Wilderman, whose mother Mary traveled on the Kailash pilgrimage from Georgia.
0: Oil prices rose today. 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
6: 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Portland police releasing the name of the woman who died in a hit and run last week. Portland police say 57-year-old Nichelle Roakes of Portland died last Monday on Forest Avenue when she was struck by a pickup. Investigators say the driver's dark-colored pickup was last seen heading inbound on Forest Avenue. Anyone with information is asked to contact Portland police. Senator Susan Collins says the Trump administration didn't have a clear plan for the war with Iran. Comes after new strikes by the U.S. this weekend to prevent Iran from placing mines in the Strait of Hormuz. Senator Collins says Iran using the strait as leverage was predictable.
7: The president clearly did not have a well thought out plan for how to deal with Iran.
6: Collins has called for the administration to seek congressional approval for any further military action, which is required under the War Powers Act. A woods fire caused by a lightning strike in Bristol smoldered underground for 2 weeks before it was noticed. Bristol Fire and Rescue says about 3/4 of an acre was found to be smoldering near Quail's Run on Saturday. Crews worked through the weekend to put out the fire, which officials say only became apparent when wind pushed the smoke out from underground. Officials said the fire was caused by a lightning strike from a storm about 2 weeks ago. A former candidate for Maine governor is banned from the online betting market Kalshi for placing a bet on himself in the race. Ben Midgley finished second in the Republican primary for governor. Kalshi announced this week that Midgley is banned from using the platform for 3 years. In a statement to the AP, Midgley said he suspended his involvement with the bet after he learned that Kalshi doesn't allow candidates to bet on themselves. And a Maine school district is turning to virtual teaching as it struggles to staff its special education department. School leaders in the Spruce Mountain School District say they're working with a company that will provide 3 virtual special ed teachers. Rachel Ward says her daughter has autism and ADHD and that many students who switched to virtual learning during the pandemic were left behind.
8: How's that going to work in a classroom with basically a teacher on a stick? How are they going to be able to come across and say, hey, let me help you with that, and see where these kids are really struggling?
6: According to CBS 13, an EdTech will be in the classroom along with a virtual teacher. And now your latest forecast from AccuWeather's Andy Robb.
9: Cloudy for tonight, low 56. Cloudy, a shower around on Tuesday, the high 68 and a low 60. Cloudy on Wednesday, the high 67.
6: The next high tide at Portland Harbor is 210 tomorrow morning. I'm Frankie Azzarata, News Radio WGAN.

is here. 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

Levin here. Our number, 877-381-3811, 877-381-3811. Data centers. That's right, data centers, AI. Wow, I never thought it would be this controversial. AI, data centers. How many of you use TikTok or Instagram or X? How many of you use any social media? How many of you use a computer or a laptop or an iPad or an iPhone or any handheld device? How many of you watch TV, particularly smart TV? Netflix? One of those other options that are available to you? Just curious. How many of you see a doctor? How many of you been to the hospital? How many of you drive a car or rent a car? How many of you taken an airplane, a train? How many of you use email? Just curious. All of you need data centers. What do you think all this stuff runs through? The cloud. What do you think the cloud is? They're data centers. Data centers. It just amazes me how quickly so many of our fellow citizens fall for this stuff. It's like the pandemic all over again. 6 feet, 6 feet, wear the mask. I'm in my own home. I live by myself. 6 feet, wear the mask. Now we have people who are Luddites. And I'm going to play a little bit for you what I played last night or what I said last night on Life, Liberty, and Levin. The president this morning posted his full-throated support again for data centers on the heels of my show. And he watches the show, and I thank you for watching it as well. It's a lot of competition, but there you are. It's nothing to be afraid of. I love it when people say, do you want a data center in your backyard? Mr. Producer, is that the dumbest damn thing you've ever heard? It is. No, and I don't want a train station in my backyard or a steel mill in my backyard or oil rigs in my backyard. I don't want a skyscraper in my backyard, a steel mill in my backyard, a coal mine in my backyard. It's not what backyards are for, ladies and gentlemen. There are four, I repeat, four data centers within 2 miles of our home in Loudoun County, Virginia, and they're all over the eastern part of Loudoun County, Virginia. And it is left to local governments, not the federal government, local governments, to decide where to put them in their various communities. Zoning boards, we call them. Just as they would decide about oil pipelines or gas stations or strip malls. We don't typically like commercial or industrial production in our backyards, so I don't know what people are talking about. But you do like all this data. Because otherwise, ladies and gentlemen, you wouldn't be able to function. And this data has to go and come from somewhere. Data in, data out. Data into what? Data out from what? I just asked Rock a whole bunch of questions. I just asked Google a whole bunch of questions. Really? And where do you think those answers come from? Whether you are a brain surgeon and a rocket scientist, or whether you're in 7th or 8th grade, where do you think they come from? Your accountants use AI. Your surgeons use AI. Your doctors with their laptop computers on their lap, they use AI. The pharmaceutical companies looking for, you know, cutting-edge drugs and drugs to improve the quality of care, they use AI. And tell me, can you list all the uses
of AI? It's impossible. Civilian uses, military uses, transportation uses, healthcare use, it's impossible. And so the more we use and the faster we want it, in order to accommodate that, these data centers are required. And what's happening now in our advanced industrial society, we've gotten so smart. We're doing so much that the data centers are necessary to translate it, to help us study it and research it, to help bring us to rational conclusions and to do it as quickly as possible. Now, that's just us. If there wasn't any other country on the face of the earth, we'd still need this. But there are other countries on the face of the earth. China among the most worrisome. And they want to use this technology in their data centers to defeat us. To defeat us economically, to defeat us militarily, to defeat us in every possible way. And they have a command society, so it's easier. They don't have to worry about, and look at these polls here. Frank Luntz has his polls coming out. Oh, yeah. Now, I'm going to play a little bit of this for you, and I will be stopping and going from time to time, but mostly I'm going to want you to listen, if you don't mind. So put up the volume on your radio, or however you're listening to the program, and however you're listening to the program. Do you listen to podcasters? You do. AI. Yes, you do. Your dentist uses AI? Oh, yeah. It's true. I'm sorry. It's nothing to be afraid of. What you should be concerned about is that we don't lag behind anybody else and that we win this race. So we're the ones who determine what computer chips in the future will look like. We're the ones who determine what life generally is going to look like in the future, not communist China. But even within our own borders, as I've explained, this is an absolute 100% necessity. Now, what happens is the Luddites, the people who don't believe in industrial progress, they're going to tell you you're going to lose jobs. No, you're not. The construction workers, the electricians, the plumbers, the roofers, on and on and on, building these centers, well, they're temporary jobs. Whenever you finish a building, it may be temporary, may not be temporary. This doesn't change any of that. What it does do is it creates massive numbers of jobs we can't even contemplate or imagine right now. I mean, folks, the automobile replaced the horse and buggy. The computer replaced, you know, just a long math. I mean, we can go on and on with this. It's so ridiculous. Look around you. Look at how fantastic.

0: this economy and this society is compared to future past generations and compared to other countries. It's not even close. Can you imagine during the first industrial revolution, the early 1800s? Nah, I don't want that over here. Nah. The cotton gin was in the first industrial. Nah, we can't do that. No. The second industrial revolution. Oil. No. Oil. Now that was ugly. Oil. And they were burning off natural gas until Rockefeller decided, wait a minute, we can put that to use too. Then we had automobiles. Well, they had gas. Then we had gas stations. We literally had people who want to put an end to economic and industrial advancements. But it's never going to happen, ever. Because what goes on between your ears should be the focus. Not between your legs, but between your ears. Because there's no stopping that in a free society. There's no stopping it. There's a reason why the blue states and some of the red states are now, we don't want to do this. We don't want to, because there's politicians in charge. And they're looking at these polls. And here's the problem. People are being fed a lot of lies about the cost of electricity and what's happening with water. And they think the cost of electricity is skyrocketing because of a data center not too far down the road. That's not what's happening. They think their water is being polluted, like with fracking, but it didn't happen in fracking, and it's not happening now. And most of the water that's used by these data centers is recycled by the data centers. It's also unusable, other water that they're using. It's not like they're denying people water or fish water. But as usual, it takes time to explain progress. It takes time to explain conservatism, constitutionalism, and economics. But we're going to do it. I'll be right back.
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0: Folks, please listen to me. You cannot understand what's happening in the Middle East by watching left-wing fake news or scrolling social media. The headlines give you the explosion. They don't give you the history. They don't tell you how we got here or what's coming next. Israel sits at the center of a conflict with consequences far beyond the region. The real threat of a wider war, all of it, is on the line. That's why the great pastor John Hagee wrote, The Middle East Conflict. 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

0: have to cut this off. How much time do we have, Ron, about, would you say? About five. All right, let's get it started. Here's cut one, Fox last night. Go.
1: Artificial intelligence and data centers. This is all the talk, but a lot of it is just talk. And we are surrounded by people who want you to be afraid of them. Do you have an iPhone? Do you have a smart TV? Do you have an automobile? Really? All that relates to artificial intelligence. In fact, virtually every aspect of your life is affected by artificial intelligence. That's correct. Ever hear about a Luddite? Not just as a pejorative, a Luddite. A Luddite was a title, a label given to people in the 1800s who opposed the First Industrial Revolution. And it carried through to the Second Industrial Revolution that picked up after the Civil War and worked its way into the early 1900s. And now we have the great, powerful United States American economy. We call it capitalism. We discussed that last evening. But we have Luddites who oppose economic advancement, technological advancement, even in medicines and so forth. They talk about, well, what's going to happen to jobs? Like jobs are stagnant, like people never get fired, or we never create new businesses that create all these jobs and so forth and so on. On the one hand, people attack capitalism as not being dynamic enough. On the other hand, they attack capitalism for being too dynamic. Ignore these carnival barkers, ladies and gentlemen. Luddites. Luddites are people who oppose technological and industrial progress and advancement. The United States wouldn't be what we are today, the number one superpower, but for these industrial revolutions that took place in capitalism. Reminds me of the isolationists today, and you'll notice that some of the Luddites are also isolationists, and many of them are in the Republican Party, for crying out loud. Isolationists. What's an isolationist? They reject most foreign and military alliances. Well, that's kind of stupid, isn't it? Very. Didn't we deal with that in the 1930s? The result was World War II, and then we actually lost over 400,000 men and women to fight that war? Yes, that did happen. So in the 1920s and 30s, we were dealing with isolationists. You know what we're dealing with today? Isolationists and Luddites. It's crazy, but it's true. And by the way, that isolationist movement died after we were attacked at Pearl Harbor. And one of the leaders of what was then called the America First Movement, believe it or not, was Charles Lindbergh. And he apologized to the nation. He became one of the great leaders in raising money through government bonds for the war effort. He was also a rabid anti-Semite. So this is a history we have, a history that we're seeing play out today. But I want to get into this AI and these data centers, because we are surrounded by cowards. Cowards in the Democrat Party, more ideological, I suppose, and cowards in the Republican Party, who are telling us that these data centers are nothing but trouble. Nothing but trouble. And let me tell you something. This is the new industrial revolution with these data centers. You've got New York, Kathy Hochul, enacting an executive order, temporary one-year pause in all data centers. You've got Georgia lawmakers introducing bills to forbid local governments from permitting new data centers through 2028. In Virginia, where there's the most data centers and have created the most wealth and reduction in tax and so forth, they have proposals to delay final approvals for new facilities. Other states that are also trying to prevent data centers from being built, Delaware, Michigan, Pennsylvania, South Carolina, Vermont, introduced moratorium or impact study bills to slow them down. Other states where they're trying to stall them, Minnesota, New Hampshire, Oklahoma, South Dakota, Wisconsin, Maine, they proposed a moratorium that was recently vetoed by the governor there. So we have a lot of Luddites out there in big positions, Republicans and Democrats, governors and legislatures, even at the national level. Even in the Republican Party, on TV, it's endless. The ignoramuses are all around us.
0: Cato all Institute. Right, we're gonna kill it right here and pick up as soon as we come back. I want you to hear this. I want you to be more informed than anybody else. That's what we do on the Mark Levin program here on radio. That's what we do on Life, Liberty, and Levin, and that's what we do in my books. This will be no different. This is the new industrial revolution. Somebody's going to win it. It better be us. Oh, and by the way, this is where the findings, the inventions for things like fighting cancer and heart disease and so forth, this is where it'll be found.
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1: ABC News, I'm Chuck Sievertson. Oil prices rose after more attacks between the U.S. and Iran. Gasoline remains high. When asked at the White House about Iran, President Trump called it a failed nation.
2: They don't really know. In my opinion, they don't know who the leader is.
1: The jury's home for the night without a verdict in the Lindsay Clancy murder trial in Plymouth, Massachusetts. Clancy's accused of intentionally killing her three children. Jury deliberations have begun in the Las Vegas trial of Duane Keffie D. Davis for the 1996 murder of Tupac Shakur. Beef prices versus food safety. The Trump administration expected to announce new rules to make it easier for cattle ranchers to process their own meat and sell directly to consumers without USDA inspections. ABC's Allison Kosick.
3: President Trump saying the few companies that control most of the meat processing capacity in the U.S. make up a nasty monopoly. The South Dakota Cattlemen's Association saying food safety is not red tape.
1: This is ABC News.
4: 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Police releasing the name of the woman who was killed in a hit-and-run in Portland last week. Portland police say 57-year-old Nichelle Roakes of Portland died on Monday on Forest Avenue when she was struck by a pickup. Investigators say the driver took off in their dark-colored pickup, which was last seen heading inbound on Forest Avenue. Anyone with information is asked to contact Portland police. And Senator Angus King responding to a new report which shows the U.S. military lacks the staffing and resources to address brain injuries among service members. Comes after the Lewiston mass shooting in 2023 when Army Reservist Robert Card killed 18 people and was later found to have brain damage, likely from working as an artillery instructor. King told our news partners at CBS 13 the Defense Department's now taking steps to address brain damage.
5: They claim that the problem is not enough technicians, not enough people who are skilled in administering these kinds of tests. Well, they need to hire them. This is a priority. This is a responsibility to these troops and also to their communities.
4: King and Senator Susan Collins have been pushing for testing to track brain injuries in the military. And now your latest forecast from AccuWeather's Andy Robb.
6: For the rest of your Monday, mainly cloudy. Tonight's low 56, cloudy and cool with a shower tomorrow, high 68. Tuesday night, an evening shower, then clouds, low 60. Cloudy on Wednesday, a high 67. Thursday, periods of rain, humid, a high 69, and a high 78 on Friday.
4: The next high tide at Portland Harbor is 210 tomorrow morning. 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
9: All right, let us continue. Cut to go. Let's start with electricity, which is arguably the most difficult data center issue, right? At least in the future, several regional and national studies have found little merit to the common claim that data centers have already caused large localized increases in America's electricity bills. You know, this reminds me of fracking for a period of time. Oh, it's destroying the water. No, it's not. Oh, the amount of energy that you use is the same as you get from the fracking. No, it's not. In fact, a brand new peer-reviewed study found that data centers actually caused average U.S. retail electricity rates to fall modestly between 2015 and 2024. Why? Because the center's high, steady power demand helps spread a grid's fixed cost over more usage. This finding is counterintuitive but consistent with the research from 2025 that high demand areas, including ones like North Dakota and Virginia, saw an explosion of data centers, also saw, quote, lower prices overall, while prices rose in places like California where demand had declined. Funny thing, supply and demand. More power customers, the Washington Post explains, means more ways to divvy up fixed costs, thus reducing rates for everyone.

0: They go on. What about water? You know, I could have done 5 shows on this. I could have done this whole show on this. But I'm in a hurry because we have good guests on other subjects. But I want to give you enough information where you can go look on your own. As the Washington Post editors noted last year, arguably the most viral water claim that a single Google data center in Chile consumed more than 1,000 times the water supply of a town there was later acknowledged by its author to be, quote, off by a magnitude of 1,000. They added that the U.S. data centers combined use less than 0.5% of America's fresh water and that, quote, Google's thirstiest facility in Iowa uses approximately what some golf courses use. The golf course comparison is apt because it hints at a common trick data center opponents use to gin up local angst, offer scary-sounding numbers with no real-world comparatives. The American Enterprise Institute's Jim Pethakoukas recently did such a comparison, revealing data center water usage to be a relative non-issue. AI researcher Andy Maisley has done yeoman's work explaining why a lot of data center water usage stats in various studies include non-potable water, indirect usage from nearby power plants, and water actually recirculated instead of consumed, thus causing little change in local supplies. Doing this can inflate water usage stats. So they're using stats with involving water that you're never going to drink, that you're never going to bring into your house in any of the appliances. You're never going to swim in. And thus public outcry dramatically, even though the data center itself isn't consuming much water at all. And nearby locals aren't effective. The other big problem with most data center opposition is that it routinely ignores the benefits they bring to local communities and the nation as a whole. The easiest place to look is Northern Virginia, specifically Eastern Loudoun County, where 70-80% of these centers are. And he goes on about the incredible impact on the tax base, that taxes may well have doubled without these data centers and so forth. But what is the benefit to you, Mr. and Mrs. America? I always say capitalism creates all these benefits, and we take them for granted. Artificial intelligence is used today across daily life, healthcare, business, transportation, to automate tasks, analyze data, make fast decisions for you, to improve your life. Tools like Siri and Alexa manage schedules, set reminders, answer voice commands. That's AI. 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Apps like Google Maps use AI for real-time traffic updates, route planning, and estimated arrival times. Email providers use AI to filter spam, sort mail, autocomplete sentences. What about healthcare? This is a biggie. AI models review medical images like x-rays and scans to spot early signs of diseases or emergencies like strokes. Computer algorithms speed up the creation and testing of new medicines. Wearable devices like tracking heart rates and vital signs to warn users of potential health issues. That's AI. Over at Tableau.com, from robotics and hospitals and clinics to predictive software used to diagnose rare diseases, AI has many uses in the field of healthcare. For you, Mr. and Mrs. America, doctors and medical staff work with AI-powered software to provide better care to patients of all types. Early diagnosis, AI can analyze patient and disease data to predict the likelihood of a single patient, you, developing a disease and either diagnose it early or help to prevent it entirely. Disease tracking using predictive analytics. AI can model how a contagious disease could spread over the course of time or across a specific area. Drug discovery. AI models can discover new applications or potentially harmful interactions between different types of drugs. Diagnosis. Things that are invisible to the human eye or might be missed. AI can pick up. And it goes on, and all these examples, you've got others. With AI, scientists can now analyze genomic data at an unprecedented scale. Algorithms trained on massive databases are uncovering mutations linked to everything from Alzheimer's disease to rare genetic syndromes. More importantly, they are identifying combinations of genetic variations that increase disease risk, patterns so complex they would be invisible to the human eye.
1: There's no way to explain this, folks, other than to explain it. We've got one more clip. We're on a roll. Let's hit it. Then we can talk about it after the break. Cut three, go.
0: Take cancer genomics, for example. AI models are

cures that you never even thought were possible in some of the most horrific disease that mankind gets. But none of this is going on to the extent it can go on these states that are banning it or creating red tape and bureaucratic obstacles to it. I've got the Cleveland Clinic analysis here. We have AI. What does it do? Interpret images to identify broken bones, brain aneurysms, other concerns, track nodules over time to detect cancer, flag potential concerns that might otherwise be overlooked, support diagnostic decision-making. It's supporting research and innovation, developing new medications, understand how diseases work, discover biomarkers. Yeah, I'm moving fast because the amount that AI is doing is really infinite. Combine patient data, uncover larger health trends, make clinical trials more efficient by identifying ideal participants and flagging earlier results. What else is it doing? National security. Open source intelligence. It's able to pull together, filter enormous amounts of information. Also, it applies the history, the experience in battlefield activities to what's taking place. Open source intelligence, it analyzed that. Signal intelligence, it's able to, at breakneck speed, analyze that. Tradecraft, automation, advanced machines, learning models, and so forth. Cybersecurity, critical infrastructure defense, real-time detection, autonomous agents, local grid protection against attacks. Predictive threat analysis, it's tracking illicit funding, pattern recognition, battlefield operations and tactical edge, autonomous reconnaissance, contested environments, predictive maintenance. It goes on and on. I've got page after page. Page after page. And guess what's happening right now? The gap between the United States and China is getting much, much smaller. Why? Well, for one, we have the Luddites who are preventing in certain states and certain communities the advancement of AI and data centers. They're the boogeyman. And so now the communist Chinese, they don't have to worry about democracies. They don't have to worry about voting. They don't have to worry about polls. And they're not. And the gap is tightening. In some areas, they're now advancing beyond us. And this is a big, big problem. It's pointed out here in Newsweek, China is in a race with the United States to dominate the AI era. From the diffusion of its own AI models worldwide to setting the standard for AI governance, Beijing has never been in a stronger position to lead in a low-cost propaganda campaign on X. On Twitter is only one small sign that it's apparently willing to do whatever it takes. Trying to slow the expansion of America's data centers is one way China is working to get ahead. Its next target may be the American power grid, on which those data centers and AI firms so heavily rely. China is out to win, they point out. Artificial intelligence is at the center of the next industrial revolution. China's leaders have named it a key frontier technology, signaling its readiness to devote more resources, including generous state subsidies, toward its more successful players. China isn't arguing about data centers. It needs AI to reignite its stagnant economy. Its homegrown AI players matter because their success, and only if it's global, could fundamentally alter its core growth engine for the rest of the century, and they intend to be number one, and they intend to defeat us. What about jobs? It creates jobs. AI data centers, not just the building of the data centers, which creates all kinds of blue-collar jobs. People say, but they're temporary. Well, whenever you're building buildings, it's temporary. Residential, you know, communities or skyscrapers or roads or, okay. But there's more than that. There's the creation of businesses and services that grow out of artificial intelligence. And again, that's infinite. Things that are unimaginable today, but some that are imaginable today. In all kinds of fields and so forth and so on. There has to be a pushback in our country against the war on capitalism, against the war on AI data centers, the new industrial revolution. There has to be a pushback against these Luddites, against these socialists, these Marxists in foreign policy, against these isolationists. We know what they propose doesn't work.

0: work. We know what they propose will damage our country. We know this to be the case. So the next time you hear a politician say, I'm against AI data centers, ask him if he has an iPhone, drives a car, or a thousand other things in their life. And if I were you, I wouldn't rely on politicians when it comes to really anything.
1: All right. I'm back alive. Let me check. Yes, I am. We'll take a break now. Then we'll have a little chat. We'll be right back.
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10: They're fishing. They're trying to find someone who wants to take the rights. I assume that someone will be interested in buying it because Mr. Beast is so popular and is able to get people to buy products. But it'll depend on the, you know, on the terms. How much does he want? Does he want to own any of it? Does he want complete creative control? You know, Mr. Beast is not a particularly easy person to do business with.
9: The name of the book is The Most Dangerous Games, about an intense global contest similar to his TV show Beast Games.
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9: That show itself is inspired by the Netflix series Squid Games. Shaw says Mr. Beast fits into the James Patterson mold, as the popular writer has been aligning himself with famous people to help sell his books. 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
14: What?

You know, I asked myself the question, how would the most advanced society and economy on the face of the earth survive as such without AI and data centers, Mr. Producer? I don't even understand how this would work. How would the most advanced society and economy in the entire world, in the world, I just don't, how would the most advanced society kind of survive without AI and data centers? I mean, the fact is jobs would be lost, no? Right? Foreign governments, other countries would be advanced. You know, other countries aren't going to stop. Other countries would outproduce us and out. I mean, I'm just sitting here just trying to figure this out. How would this work exactly? No more data centers. Meaning AI is stopped in its tracks. How would this work? It wouldn't work. So what is it that these people want? They're never forced to ask. And I notice online they try to intimidate people, threaten people, name call against people. Well, you're calling them Luddites. Luddite is an actual word. It's a noun. Check it out. It's a historic term that applied to those who opposed industrial advancement. That's what it was. And today you can include technological advancement. So are you comfortable putting the brakes on all this? How are we going to find new cures for cancer, heart disease, kidney disease, and a thousand other things? And how are we supposed to turn off the human brain? I'm just curious how this is going to work. You'll see a flow. You know, people say, why are we giving all these STEM jobs to foreigners? You will see a flow of STEM jobs, you know, science, technology, and so forth, overseas like you've never seen before in your life. I mean, it is bizarre, if you ask me. You didn't, but I'm just telling you. Crazy. And I worry about it. People are now saying, and if we lose, it's because of this. I thought if we lose, it's because of Iran, Mr. Producer. I mean, Iran. You see, what we have are the Luddites and the isolationists, many of whom are the same people. Many of whom are the same people. They act like people who want to, you know, work in a bubble. Well, then let them go work in a bubble. That's not us. That's not who we are. There's something called human interaction. I'm desperately looking for that, Mr. Producer, and I can't find it. So we're going to have to start at the top of the next hour. I don't know what the hell happened to that. See if I can find it. I don't think I'll have enough time. Bear with me, America. Count the seven, would you please? Why seven? I don't know. But I misplaced something, and my desk is a mess, and I can't find it. So we're going to have to wait. But think about what I'm telling you. Most of us don't know how all this stuff works. I don't pretend to. But I do know the manner in which it transits. In other words, you don't just turn on the computer. Look at all this information I have. It comes from somewhere. It comes from these data centers, the cloud, they call them. Oh, the cloud. Oh, I remember the cloud. Yes. Sounds so nice, but it's utterly irrelevant. The cloud. These massive buildings with the most sophisticated and fastest computers on the face of the earth. Constantly generating information. Now they're putting them to even better use. To have them figure out stuff. And in the fastest way possible. With access to endless amounts of data. And algorithms, and so forth and so on. Not just in our country, but around the world. And they can access public data. They can

access data from other institutions if that's available too, where they can seek that information if they want. Things that are so far above any individual or group of individuals' heads, it's unimaginable. You know, these invented drugs, they don't come from nowhere. They come from somewhere. Same with all these things that you use in your daily life. In your daily life. Most of you use social media. Okay. That's AI. So much of the more sophisticated aspects of your vehicle. That's AI. And I could go on and on, but I won't. We'll be right back.

0: 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T.C. 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
3: 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Tomorrow, I'm going to be speaking with Howie Carr from the Howie Carr Show, as well as Phil Harriman at 8 o'clock. 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
7: From ABC News, I'm Stephanie Officer. One victim is dead and so is the alleged suspect after officials say NYPD officers shot an apparently emotionally disturbed woman who they say stabbed two people in New York City's Times Square this afternoon. All three went to the hospital with life-threatening injuries. ABC's Anthony Carlo.
8: It appears that she was emotionally disturbed, going through some sort of mental health crisis in the middle of Times Square, an area bustling with tourists. Remember, we're still in the middle of summer tourism here in Times Square, which, as all of you know, brings so many people here to the city. So you can just imagine how frantic this was as this woman was approaching people. She was threatening people with knives, two of them. And then police say she manages to stab a man and a woman with those knives.
7: Massachusetts jurors continued deliberations in the Lindsay Clancy murder trial. Clancy is accused of intentionally killing her three children in 2023. Her attorneys say she was suffering from postpartum psychosis. ABC's Aaron Katursky in Plymouth says supporters have also been outside court and even cornered Clancy's attorney.
9: There was a complete stranger with her child who came up to Kevin Reddington on his way into court, just gave him a hug and said that it's somebody that she would want with her in a time of need. And so the case has touched a nerve, a referendum on motherhood and mental health. And it's become something more than what the jury is considering, which is a very narrow question. Was this murder or was this madness?
7: The son of late actress Naya Rivera, Josie Dorsey, is set to follow in his mother's theatrical footsteps. The now 10-year-old is slated

0: star in The Burning Valley, a film about a steelworker who loses his job when his mill shuts down. Josie's father, Ryan Dorsey, also set to star in it. Rivera drowned while saving Ryan during a California swimming trip in 2020. She was just 33 years old. 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
3: 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Portland police releasing the name of the woman who died in a hit and run in Portland last week. Portland police say 57-year-old Nichelle Roakes of Portland died Monday on Forest Avenue when she was struck by a vehicle. Investigators say the driver took off in a dark-colored pickup that was last seen heading inbound on Forest Avenue. Anyone with information is asked to contact Portland police. A Portland man accused of selling crack cocaine and fentanyl pleaded guilty today to drug trafficking charges. The U.S. Attorney's Office says 41-year-old Tashim Carter sold the drugs to an FBI informant last summer, leading to a search of his home where agents found drugs and more than $25,000 in cash. At the time, Carter was on supervised release related to an earlier drug-related conviction. He faces a minimum 10 years behind bars and a maximum life sentence, as well as a fine of up to $8 million. Students in Portland headed back to the classroom today for the first day of the new school year. Portland School Superintendent Ryan Scallon says he's entering his fourth year in the role, facing new challenges, including how to handle AI. He also says that a cell phone ban the district put in place last year has made a big difference.
4: I remember the first days walking around in buildings, and the lunchroom was louder than it's been in the last several years. Kids were more focused in class, and we're excited for a year two of it.
3: And the first day for pre-K and kindergartners in Portland is tomorrow. State police renewing their call for information about a 4-year-old boy who went missing in western Maine over 50 years ago. Maine State Police say Kurt Newton disappeared from a campground in Chain of Ponds near the Canadian border, where his family was camping in August of 1975. Despite a large search effort, he was never found. State Police put out another call for information about Newton today, which was the 51st anniversary of his disappearance. And voters in York will decide whether to spend $500,000 in rainy day funding to help keep the local ambulance association afloat. Right now, the York Ambulance Association is about $350,000 in debt. Chief of Operations Josh Allen says the cost to keep the service running has gone up as donations and state and federal grants dry up.
5: We don't look at this as a bailout. This isn't misuse of funds or anything malicious. We tried to do too much with too little.
3: According to CBS 13, the referendum in November would also increase the town's annual contributions to the Ambulance Association, which would likely mean higher taxes. And now your latest forecast from AccuWeather's Andy Robb.
6: Cloudy for tonight, low 56. Cloudy, a shower around on Tuesday, the high 68 and a low 60. Cloudy on Wednesday, the high 67.
3: 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I'm Frankie Azzarata, News Radio WGAN.
7: He's here. He's here. Now, broadcasting from the underground command post, deep in the bowels of a hidden bunker, somewhere under the brick and steel of a nondescript building, we've once again made contact with our leader, Mark Levin.
8: Hello, America. 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Our number, 877-381-3811, 877-381-3811. Here's the problem. And even discussing this, but we plow ahead regardless.

And Ron and I, Mr. Sit-in producer, good man, Rich is out today. We're having a discussion offline. There's always going to be a little bit of ugly out there, as Ron puts it. Power lines, that sort of thing. But we really do want our electricity, don't we? Yeah, I think we do. And we can go over and over this. And there will be anecdotal examples till you're blue in the face. Well, you know, I did this and I did that. Got it. Here's the problem. The problem is, it's like with socialism, when people are preaching socialism. We're living in a capitalist, or at least mostly capitalist society. So people are living off of and benefiting from capitalism, while socialism, not to you obviously, but to other people, it's very appealing to them. But they don't live in a socialist society. That is, a Marxist society, which would not be very appealing if it were actually here, but it would be too late to do anything about. So if I were to say to you, as an example, you know what? Let's hit the brakes hard. Let's hit it hard on AI data centers. But that means you're not going to have the most advanced computers. That means you're not going to have the most advanced medical care, devices, medicines, and so forth. That means all these other things, which can cost lives or inconvenience people or what have you and so forth. And think about the societal ramifications. If you're somebody who's technologically oriented, who's lab oriented, if you're one of the STEMs, you're going to leave. You're going to want to go into a society, into a country that allows you to pursue what you want to pursue. Because something's very interesting. When you say, I don't want these data centers, or I don't want something like that, you know, even if they're in places that are really mostly non-objectionable, the brain still works. The brain works. So when you say, I don't want artificial intelligence and I don't want data, there's tens of thousands, hundreds of thousands of people who do and who want to invent things, who want to try things, who want to run the numbers and the algorithms and do all these other things. You're telling them they can't. No, I'm not, Mark. I'm just saying they have to use what exists. No, you're telling them they can't, because in other societies, Communist China, India, and Israel today, they're all embracing AI, and they're all in a race to be number one. All of them. All of them. And they're not alone. They're not alone. The Communist Chinese are betting that we will sabotage ourselves. And they're trying to help us along. They're laughing at us. Why? Because they think we're so stupid that we'd be willing to hit the brakes when it comes to advances in every field. And they want to control it. They want Silicon Valley. In fact, you can ask Ron, you can ask Rich, you can ask Bill, Mr. Callscreen, you can ask my family. I don't know technology from butkus. If my printer's not working, I need help. If my iPhone is doing it, I need help. It bores me. I don't like it. But I use it, and I need it. And if I go to the hospital, and they say, Mr. Lin, we have something new for you and your heart disease, thank God they do. Thank God they do. I'm just pointing it out. Or maybe you ought to swear off those who are calling against them, and we'll take your calls for sure. That what you have cannot be sustained without it. It cannot. It cannot.

send me the, go ahead and send me the links, Mr. Producer. I'm not going to take calls yet, but I, once we get a fuller board, maybe I will start that process. I'm just pointing this out now. Even in terms of competition with the rest of the world, we will fail. Okay, so what happens to the job market? What happens to all the benefits people receive? What happens? We can't compete anymore. The brain power is going to leave our country and go somewhere else that allows for AI data centers and all that comes with that. We're going to lose the best doctors and surgeons and the engineers and the people who know how these things work, the computer technicians. They're not going to stay here. They don't want to be stuck while they see the rest of the world making advances. Why do you think communist China wants to be first? Not just because of us. They got a big country. They got a lot of people. They're looking for ways, really, to improve agriculture, to feed them, and so forth and so on. And the jobs that will come from this are unimaginable. These arguments aren't new. The horse and buggy, you know. What are we going to do? What are we going to do? I don't know, but we can't do horse and buggies forever, so you have a job with a horse and buggy. You have to develop something new. And you do. And you do. Unless, of course, you like Cuba. Well, there's nothing new. They have 1957 Chevys all over the place. They have no advanced technology when it comes to medicine, except for the very highest oligarchs. They've got nothing. Nothing. They certainly don't have AI data centers. The third world doesn't have AI data centers. So America, you know, we've talked about this before. All the great empires are gone. All of them. Even Britain, that wasn't actually an empire, but pretty damn close. 100 years ago, the most powerful force on the face of the earth, not even close today. Not even close. It's being invaded by Islamists. It has no, it's not the technological cutting edge in the world. May have a few things, so what? We are. We are. This really, it's kind of shocking to me in many ways. Then again, 25 years ago on September 11, 2001, boy, that's less than 2 weeks away, our country faced the heartbreak of terrorism here at home. The slaughter of 3,000 of our fellow citizens and others by Islamists coming out of the Middle East. 3 years ago, on October 7, 2023, Israel endured the same heartbreak in the Holy Land. Their teenagers and their children, as well as families, slaughtered in the most horrific way. Different decades, different attacks, but the same evil. Each year, the International Fellowship of Christians and Jews hosts Flags of Fellowship, a movement where thousands of congregants and congregations display memorial flags to honor the 1,200 lives lost on October 7th. 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And today, hatred and violence still threaten our world, yet Scripture calls on us to stand firm, comfort the grieving, honor the lost, and shine a light in the darkness. 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
6: And let's be clear, if you're the senator of the party of the president, you're probably going to have a better chance of getting your phone call answered at the White House. So that's obviously Susan Collins has that advantage. But to that point, though, she's the one who, months ago, fought in the compromise that sort of came out in the reconciliation bill and to get things over, to stop the closure of government. They basically said, look, let's get this over the finish line. She had pushed for making sure that there was let's acknowledge there things aren't going great with ICE. There's a transparency problem here, which is leading to a perception problem, which is leading to a lack of trust in this process problem.
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All right, let's jump in a little early. People interested, if you want to call as well. Board's getting full. Richard Welkers Grove, Virginia, the great W.

0: MEO. How are you?
1: Are you speaking to Richard
0: to you
1: right now?
0: Yeah.
1: Okay.
0: To
1: that's
0: you.
1: Locust Grove, Virginia. And
0: I only read what he tells me.
1: I got you. And yeah, perhaps I can help explain some of the resistance in this area. I got three points to it. One, a lot of this has been done without public oversight, 6 months before the public even knew about either the data centers or the power lines that they want to bring in. These were done deals between the Board of Supervisors and the power company and data centers that are being promoted, for this area. The second thing they had is, if you are in close proximity to a data center or power line, they have the power company or the data center has no responsibility to help you sell, evacuate the area so you can go try to find another place to live, because my son would be 300 feet from a power line, 765 kilovolt. He would be unable to raise three young children in that close a distance. So as far as the resources, if they need to put data centers where they have good resources for water, I would think the coastline would be making.
0: Let me ask you a few things. Now it's power lines. Should we remove all power lines too?
1: No, definitely not.
0: Okay, just want to make sure. Coastlines, you think people want these buildings on the coastlines?
1: I don't imagine people want them anywhere.
0: Says here in Orange County, Virginia, there's not a single data center. Is that correct?
1: Right, and that's what they in the works right now. They have what they've called a floating tech district. So instead of having one prescribed area where they're going to have a block of data center campuses, they have made a floating tech district where they can locate one anywhere in the county. In the east side of Orange County, looks to be sacrificed for that purpose.
0: The floating tech refers to an emerging urban planning concept. I'm just reading AI, if you don't mind, that fuses marine engineering, sustainable smart city technologies, digital innovation. Well, so what? What's the problem with these?
1: Well, I'll give you.
0: You don't like the fact
1: example.
0: They have power lines? What do you want them to use? Big propellers?
1: No. You're missing what I'm saying.
0: I definitely am.
1: Yeah, if they wanted to go ahead and buy the properties that are within a close proximity of the power lines or data centers, people at least would have the ability.
0: Okay, you don't have any data centers. That's number one. Number two, you don't just tap into power lines. It doesn't work that way. I happen to know that for a fact because they've had to move a lot of power lines not too far from where I'm living. Number three. Within 2 miles of where I live in Loudoun County, Virginia, there are four data centers that don't cause any problems whatsoever. Now, if I drive 7 to 8 miles east, more eastern into Loudoun County, 70 to 80% of the entire country's data centers are located there along various roads in data assigned in the areas. Now, people are happy about it, or they're not happy about it. Most of them are happy. It's had an enormously positive impact on taxes. It's had enormously positive impact on jobs, both blue-collar jobs to build these centers and maintain them, and other types of jobs where you have people with technical skills, computer skills, and so forth and so on. I mean, How the hell did we get through the Industrial Revolution with the building of assembly lines, with the building of oil rigs, with the building of God knows what, steel mills, coal mines? I could go on and on and on and on. I mean, no offense, sir, but you don't have a single data center in your county, and you're complaining because they're trying to figure out how to get around it with these floating tech sites. And I'm saying, so what? All right, thank you for your call. We've got a lot of other people here. There's a guy, they don't have a single one in his county, Mr. Producer, let alone down the street. But everybody wants the benefit of these data centers. Otherwise, you know what would happen? Everything would stop. Everything. All right, only have a minute. I don't want to cut somebody off, so we'll come back. We don't have to oppose them. I'm interested in what you say. But in that case, there's no data center. And yes, I'm going to want to know what county you're in because I want to see if you have a data center.

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And we're all quite pleased. Except the guys walking around now with... No, they're fine. Everybody's fine. Just kidding. We'll be right back.

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5: NYPD now says one of the two people stabbed this afternoon in New York City's Times Square has died. So has the suspect, shot by police. Officials saying earlier the suspect appeared to be mentally disturbed. People nearby shocked.
6: It is very sad.
7: Yes, it could have been a kid. Like, you know, it could have been a kid who got stabbed. So they did, the police did the right thing today. Like, you had
8: clearly,
7: to do it.
8: Clearly it was a trained officer.
5: One other stabbing victim was hospitalized. President Trump today touted a new plan to make health care more affordable for Americans through drug pricing agreements with manufacturers.
9: Now other countries are paying more so that Americans can pay less. We had to get their prices up in order to get our prices down. And they went up very considerably, and we went down by much more because the world is a bigger place.
5: A lookalike contest held Sunday in New York City for Mayor Zoran Mamdani turned up an actual doppelganger. Amadeo Fusco won, clad in the mayor's signature suit and a Knicks jersey underneath. This is ABC News.
10: 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Police releasing the name of the person who died in a hit and run in Portland. Portland police say 57-year-old Nichelle Roakes of Portland died last Monday on Forest Avenue when she was struck by a pickup. Investigators say the driver took off in their dark-colored pickup, which was last seen heading inbound on Forest Avenue. Anyone with information is asked to contact Portland police. Senator Susan Collins says the Trump administration didn't have a clear plan for the war with Iran. Comes after new strikes by the U.S. this weekend to prevent Iran from placing mines in the Strait of Hormuz. Collins says Iran using the strait as leverage was predictable.
11: The president clearly did not have a well thought out plan for how to deal with Iran.
10: Collins has also called for the administration to seek congressional approval for any further military action, which is required under the War Powers Act. And a great white shark was spotted feeding on a seal off Mount Desert Island over the weekend. The Bar Harbor Whale Watch Company posted a video of the shark that was captured Sunday from a tour boat. The video shows the shark striking the seal off of Egg Rock in Frenchman Bay. It's the latest in a series of sightings of great whites in Maine this summer, with several spotted in the waters off Scarborough, Wells, and in Georgetown. And now your latest forecast from AccuWeather's Andy Robb.
12: For the rest of your Monday, mainly cloudy. Tonight's low 56, cloudy

0: and cool with a shower tomorrow, high 68. Tuesday night, an evening shower, then clouds, low 60. Cloudy on Wednesday, a high 67. Thursday, periods of rain, humid, a high 69, and a high 78 on Friday.
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1: You know, the great thing about local government and their zoning boards and so forth is if you have a gripe about something, go talk to them. Or bring out a crowd to talk to them. Same with the zoning boards or what have you. But then when you have a governor who puts up, for the next year, nothing. Well, you're going to lose jobs when that happens. Because, let me tell you a little secret. Virginia is putting the brakes on it, and West Virginia is opening the doors. So, where do you think the investment's going to go? Where do you think the jobs are going to go? Blue-collar jobs, as well as the STEM jobs. They're going to go to West Virginia, which has lived with coal mines and so forth and so on. Oil. It's amazing to me that parts of the country that have had to deal with these other types of parts of our industrial revolutionary period and the capitalist, you know, the heart and soul of the capitalist system, they're like, their arms are wide out. Bring them over here. Bring them over here. We'd be more than happy to do that. And yet, Eastern Loudoun County is a bit of an anomaly. Loudoun County is one of the wealthiest counties, not just in the country, in the world. And the eastern part of the county is where an awful lot of federal bureaucrats live. And federal contractors live. And you have scores and scores of these buildings there. And I think they've actually done a very good job at zoning. It's like one next to another as they line up. It's almost like a fictional movie. I worry about national security, too, because the enemy could hit like three streets and we're out of business. But I'm more worried about the opposition within. I'm worried about the psychology, the thinking process. How the hell did we ever become the number one economy on the face of the earth? The Industrial Revolution in the early 1800s, and then the mid-1800s, the latter 1800s. And then the Industrial Revolution, really, in the early 1900s. Moving into today, everything can't be pristine clean. And yet these data centers pretty much are. It's just troubling to me. We'll take some more calls in a moment. 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

0: Levin. That's #250. Say Mark Levin. All right. Let's go back to the call board. Let us go to Dave, Greensboro, North Carolina on iHeart. How are you?
1: Yes, sir. Thank you for taking my call, and I'll be quick. I'm a building official down here in North Carolina, and I've got a data center currently going on. I want to dispel a misnomer. Okay, this whole water usage thing is bogus. Okay, they recirculate the water through chillers.
0: Mm-hmm.
1: And think of it this way. If you have a swimming pool in your backyard, you fill it up one time, you treat the water, and it just keeps recirculating. And occasionally, you got to add a little bit because of evaporation and everything like that. But that's it. It's done. It's the initial startup. It's not like they're using all this water constantly. And then
0: there's a study out there that says the biggest data center used by Google in Iowa uses the same amount of water as an 18-hole golf course. And so, to your point,
1: no problem with it, putting it on a golf course. I mean, that just evaporates back in the ground. I mean, what the heck?
0: And go ahead. There's many studies out there, and a lot of these a lot of these data centers are trying different things as well. For instance, you're talking about this recycling of water. This is the biggest one they're using right now. And when it comes to electricity, they want to get totally off the grid. They want to create their own power sources for each one of these data centers, if they can get those approved as well. But even there, off the grid, all these studies are coming out. Even the Washington Post, of all newspapers, put it out and said they're not using the kind of electricity people are saying they're using with these bogus studies. The reason electricity costs more, as you can tell, mostly these state politicians who, under this climate change ideology, they made it much more difficult. They didn't expand the grid. They're not allowing for, I mean, you look at New York, the rural parts of New York, upper state New York, they're loaded with oil. They're not even allowed to drill. Anyway, that's a different problem. Dave, anything else?
1: Yes. On the power side.
0: Yes, sir.
1: Like I said, remember that it's like filling your swimming pool. You don't empty it after the company leaves and refill it the next day. Mm-hmm. You just don't do that. And the same thing, when these data centers submit the plans, they've already been talking with the local power company. Can you provide me with X amount? And they say, yes, with our infrastructure, we can provide it. I mean, there's such hysteria over these data centers. It's insane.
0: Yeah,
1: and
0: I
1: if we don't do data centers, and I have my own theory on, I just don't do social media and all that nonsense. I just

0: about it, we started doing research and we started going to different conferences to learn about them. And there's two types.
1: All right, so hold on now. Tell everybody who you are and what you do.
0: Oh, my name is Jim Gallagher. I'm a city councilman for the city of Gastonia, North Carolina.
1: There you go. Okay.
0: Okay.
1: Yep. Well, that, I wanted people to know why you were going to seminars. Go ahead.
0: Yeah, I've been to two different seminars. One, the APPA conference, American Public Power, and also Electricity's had their own conference as well. And data centers and AI are a big thing. And they were telling us about the data centers. And basically, if they're in, they could be in a warehouse and you wouldn't even know it. There are two types. One is cloud-based, and the other one is local-based, where it would just house the information, like, for example, for banks or for hospitals, to keep it more secure than going to the cloud. And I could understand that. And there's also, there's the closed-loop water system, and there's also an open-loop. The open-loop would you know, take all the water. But closed-loop does not do that. So, like the guy said before, it's based on chemicals and stuff, like antifreeze. To, you know, but the only problem we had with that was what happens if they have to service it or clean it. Well, we figured out that they could release it to our sewers, to our water system, and we could pool it into a pool by itself and treat it and slowly release it as it goes. It doesn't all have to go all at once. So you got to start thinking ahead on how you can do this. But the hysteria, which is about people screaming about it, but they're using their iPhones, and this is where all the information is coming from. I mean, you can you have to understand that data centers are necessary. And I know there's a town in Maiden, North Carolina, that has Apple, and Apple has spent, and this is a small little town, they spent over $6 billion, with a B, dollars putting data centers in there, and the town loves it because now
1: and,
0: they have
1: and by the way, firing. Loudoun County, Virginia loves it. I mean, you're on the what, city council there. Well, imagine what they're the county board there. They're not having to raise taxes. They're cutting millage. They built two schools. They built a park. They're like, this is fantastic. Plus, we have... You know, we have commerce, additional commerce going on in our county.
0: Yeah. The tremendous amount that's going on in Maiden just opened my eyes and said, wow. They started off with $2 billion plan. Now it's up to $6 billion. This is Apple. And it's just adding on and adading on.
1: You know who bought 3 Mile Island, if I remember correctly, a couple of years back?
0: Who?
1: I think it was Microsoft. Because they said, because it's all ready to go, and they want to use it as an energy source for
0: They're
1: restarting it.
0: Yeah. And, you know, it's going on throughout the country. There's a lot of nuclear power stations. I know we just relicensed the Catawba one to go out to 2043. And FERC and NERC already signed off on it. So, I mean, the power... Yes, we can't deliver the power, but when the data center comes, like the gentleman said before, they already have power sources. So it's not going to be taking from the grid of, you know, our city at all. It's going to be taking it where it's like they have a gas plant out in Kings Mountain that they could definitely tap into. One, two, they could tap into Duke Energy has a lot of power itself. And they can, you know, if they're not going to come to your town unless they already have the I's dotted and the T's crossed.
1: Great call, Jim. Appreciate it. Thanks for calling, brother. Take care of yourself. What's happening is these data centers are being used as punching bags for everything. This is why you have governors and politicians generally from the Northeast in New England attacking data centers for the price of electricity. Data centers are not driving up the price of electricity. Left-wing policies have driven up the price of electricity because they create these choke points. And we've talked about this, all of us, before. Through climate change and other ideological policy decisions, you take a look at California. Same thing. The price of gasoline's through the roof. The price of water is through

0: the roof. The availability of water is through the roof. If somebody were would dare to build a data center there, they'll blame the data centers and so forth because it's easy. And not only that, they're going to have help from the woke right Luddites. Some of them are on TV. Some of them are in radio. Some of them are podcasters. But they sound just like the degrowth radical leftists, don't they? Not in my backyard. Nobody said it has to be in your backyard. You heard the councilman. He said they can be in warehouses. It all depends on how the local town wants to handle this. But to say that this is some kind of a disaster, ladies and gentlemen, this is crucially important. We've got a lot more wonderful callers. We're going to get to them. But first, we're going to take a break. I'll be right back.
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3: I want to start off by talking about the national debt. 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Are you concerned other than I saw the headline and then I move on and have lunch today and then I forget that it existed? 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If they just dealt with waste, fraud, and abuse, that would balance the budget. 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Yes, it is. Is it nearly $2 trillion a year? 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
0: Let's go to Andy, Edison, New Jersey, the great WAB Edison of all people. Go right ahead, please.
2: Hi, Mark. I'm up against it, I know. I've been in telecom for 47 years, been in data centers for the last 16 years. You could be standing outside an old data center or a new data center. You wouldn't know the difference. You wouldn't know they were in there. I'm in the transport end of the business. Just the advancements in technology have allowed these rooms to actually get smaller instead of bigger because of all the advancements.
0: Mm-hmm.
2: I don't see the problem.
0: Can you imagine if we hit the brakes like some of these governors want to do and some of these people on TV want to do? What would happen to this country? I can only imagine we would regress. There would be very few advances. The rest of the world would be running ahead. And then think of the change in the demographics here. We'd have smart people leaving because they want to do smart things. But as a fundamental matter, Andy, here's what I think. How do you stop the human brain from wanting to do things? The data center is nothing more than a reflection of who we are and what we and how we want to advance and so forth and so on. People may not want to participate in it directly, but whether they know it or not, they're living it and they're participating in it. Go ahead, Andy.
2: Yeah, there's 20 data centers in North New Jersey alone, mm-hmm. and they've been there for years already. So mm-hmm. this cry about data centers is just another cry about really nothing, to be honest mm-hmm. with you.
0: Yeah.
2: And it's a shame.
0: Yeah, well, you're going to hear more of that because I'm going to take more calls in the third hour. And we have people who have a number of problems with it. But you know what? All in all, I think when the facts come out, and that's the key, well, the facts come out, I think people are going to agree that this is a absolute net plus. So if you want to be heard next hour, stay on. If not, I'm sure there's going to be a lot of calls pouring in. We'll be right back.

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1: Our fantasy commish says for him it's all about the friendships. Cute, but I play to win. Like with Bet365. I get paid the second my team goes up big with early payout. And I get profit boost before the game starts with early bird special. Enjoy the friends, Kevin. 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
3: 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Tomorrow I'm going to be speaking with Howie Carr from the Howie Carr Show, as well as Phil Harriman at 8 o'clock. We'll be talking about the brewing civil war amongst the Democratic Socialists, and Phil and I are going to be looking ahead to the fall races in Maine now that we're hitting September. 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
4: From ABC News, I'm Stephanie Officer. Oil prices rose again today following U.S. attacks on Iranian rocket launcher positions and subsequent Iranian retaliation. In the Oval Office this afternoon, President Trump insisting again, Iranians don't know who their leader is.
5: They're a failed nation. They've got 350% inflation. They have no currency. They're not paying their soldiers. Their leaders are largely dead. Their Navy is gone. Their Air Force is gone. Their surveillance equipment is almost entirely gone. That doesn't mean we won't smack them.
4: Meanwhile, the Supreme Court today formally granted the Trump administration's request to move forward with the construction of the White House East Wing ballroom as litigation over the project continues. ABC's Catherine Falders.
6: It didn't appear that the justices ruled exactly on the legality of whether Trump can just decide unilaterally as the executive branch to move forward with this construction. It has been mentioned and argued in lower courts and was mentioned by Chief Justice John Roberts in his dissent that one would need to seek congressional approval in theory to move forward.
7: It's just me against the world.
4: Jury deliberations began this afternoon in the trial of Dwayne Keefe D. Davis for the 1996 murder of music icon Tupac Shakur in Las Vegas, and the jury has reached a verdict. ABC's Alex Stone.
8: Prosecutors say he was the shot caller and he provided the gun that was given to a guy named Dre in the car that night on September 7th, 1996, and that Dre was too nervous to fire at Shakur and Suge Knight in the other vehicle, and then the gun was handed to Dwayne Davis's nephew, Orlando Anderson, and that Anderson, he was the one who actually fired, according to prosecutors, and according to everything that Dwayne Davis has said over 30 years. Now,
4: you're listening to ABC News.
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